0: Key races for governor, Senate, and House races.
1: Alaska, Florida, and Wyoming hold primaries as California voters pick a successor for Representative Eric Swalwell, who resigned from Congress amid sexual assault allegations earlier this year. In Florida, Trump-backed Byron Donalds is running to become the state's first black governor. Redistricting has created skirmishes for Democrats in Florida House races. Wyoming sees open seats for governor, U.S. Senate, and U.S. House. In Alaska, incumbent Republican Senator Dan Sullivan, a Trump ally, faces another candidate also named Dan Sullivan. These contests will shape the fiercely contested midterms this fall and offer a referendum on President Trump's second term.
0: Correspondent Julie Walker. President Trump is asserting that the Strait of Hormuz is open for traffic.
2: President Donald Trump says the U.S. has no planned talks with Iran and insists that the Strait of Hormuz remains open and operating despite limited traffic and a reported strike on a ship exiting the waterway. Earlier this week, Trump also threatened to bomb Oman as the country sought a deal with Iran to manage shipping traffic through the strait. Iran says the waterway will not reopen until the U.S. meets its conditions. Shipping data platform Kepler says transits fell nearly 20% through the Strait of Hormuz last week. I'm Lisa Dwyer.
0: Recovery efforts are underway in Hawaii after Tropical Storm Lala battered the archipelago and caused destructive flooding and widespread power outages. The storm on Tuesday was moving west far from the islands. On Wall Street, the Dow down by 116 points, the S&P 500 lower by 53. More on these stories available at townhall.com.
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0: Sinking AI stocks pull Wall Street further from its record.
4: Wall Street pulled further from its all-time high Tuesday as AI stocks lost ground. The S&P 500 fell 0.7%, its third straight modest loss since setting its all-time high on Thursday. The Dow dropped 116 points, or 0.2%, and the Nasdaq Composite sank 1.3%. Most stocks in the S&P 500 rose, but losses for several big AI stocks weighed on the market. Micron Technology fell 7%, while Nvidia lost 2.3%. Treasury yields held relatively steady in the bond market. This is Alex Vega.
0: The cybersecurity company Atalanta says it has released Argo, a product that includes the technology that was crucial in securing a satellite communications network after a Russian hacking attack. News and analysis at townhall.com. From Washington, I'm Keith Peters reporting. Disney has filed a free speech lawsuit against the Federal Communications Commission, which is reviewing 8 broadcast licenses held by Disney-owned ABC.
5: The suit alleges a violation of Disney ABC's First Amendment rights. It comes on the heels of FCC Chairman Brendan Carr stating that broadcasters have a duty to operate in the public interest. Carr says the commission is trying to restore that standard. The broadcast license review comes well before those licenses are due to expire, and it follows President Trump's calls for the firing of late-night host Jimmy Kimmel. Rich Thomason, Washington.
0: More governors are shifting their stances or taking more steps to squeeze data centers as the midterm elections near and public opinion sours on the energy-hungry behemoths. The backlash to the server warehouses is enveloping races for governor in some of the nation's biggest states. More at townhall.com.

0: Normal is broken, common sense is weird. 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From the Ramsey Network and the Fairwinds Credit Union Studio, this is The Ramsey Show. George Camel, Ramsey personality, number one best-selling author and co-host of Smart Money Happy Hour, is my co-host today. The phone number here is 888-825-5225. The call is free, and some say the advice is worth exactly what you pay for it. Josh is in Virginia Beach. Hey, Josh, what's up?
1: Much. How are you doing?
0: Better than I deserve. How can we help?
1: Oh, just trying to figure out what I need to do on get myself out of a financial pit.
2: What's going on? What happened?
1: Okay, well, I closed my business and moved to Virginia to try to just go work with somebody else, get rid of the hassle, the whole nine yards there. And even though I'm making good money, I still got $6 in my bank account by the time I pay the bills.
2: Mm. How much debt do you have?
1: About 100. Combined with my old business, around 100,000.
2: Okay. And how much do you make now?
1: I'm making right at 85,000 a year at the new job I started. I was making about 80,000.
0: Good for you. Josh, how long ago did you close your business?
1: Actually, my last day in my shop was the first of the year. Mm-hmm. And so I've been about 8 months now.
0: What kind of business was it?
1: It was auto repair.
0: How long did you have it?
1: 15 years.
0: Wow. That's kind of heartbreaking, isn't it?
1: It is.
0: Yeah.
1: But there were a lot of bad decisions and choices there kind of led me into financial pit and just,
0: So how much of the 100K is business debt and what kind of debt is it?
1: I got the taxes and they hit me with a bunch of penalties and everything. So I got probably about $70,000 in the taxes with penalties. And then just the vendors and everything, probably about another $15,000,
0: $18,000. Okay. That's 85, and then the other 15 is what?
1: Yeah. Well, actually, then I got my vehicle payment, my vehicle is $22,000. I still owe on it.
0: Mm-hmm.
1: And credit cards, I'm right about $3,000 in credit card debt.
0: Yeah. What's the vehicle?
1: It's a Jeep.
0: Okay.
1: Wrangler.
0: What's it worth?
1: Probably 17.
0: You single?
1: Yeah.
0: Okay. All right. I've been through closing a business and the heartbreak of that and the gut punch that was to my confidence. And so sometimes in these situations, it's more about confidence and believing than it is an actual math problem. You've got a bit of a math problem, but it's not overwhelming. But it's also believing that Josh is a good guy. Josh can win. Josh knows how to do big things again. And Josh does. He ran a dadgum thing for 15 years, okay? You just made a few mistakes and got tripped up. And so now we've got to work our way out of those things. But if you're single and making 85, we can address these things and push your way through it. So if I'm you, how old are you?
1: I'm 42.
0: Okay. So if I'm you, I don't have anybody to tell what to do except the guy in my mirror. And so I'm going to set up camp in the cheapest possible, safe and clean one-bedroom apartment, and then I'm going to start working all the time, spending nothing, and cleaning up this debt as aggressively as I can. You could think about selling the Jeep, but meh, maybe not. It's not that big a deal. It's not your biggest problem. Your biggest problem by far is taxes. Are you paying anything on those right now?
1: Not yet. I mean, I've just been paying all the other debts and everything. I've been trying to pay all any personal debts.
0: And the vendors that were your friends.
1: Right. So I've been trying to put, and that's where my whole paychecks now is going from, other than my Jeep payment, which it got behind, and I had double payments up on it.
0: Yeah, you need to get it caught up. But what happened was, is you were in a tailspin, and you were dizzy, and the chaos came in, and so you were doing a bad job, a disorganized job, because of the failure and the loss of confidence, failure on the business. And that's normal, and I don't blame you for that, but I just want to give you permission to be where you are, and now let's fight our way out of it. So here's what I want you to do. I want you to get above this problem and get away from all the emotion and just look at the facts. The facts are we got 85,000 coming in. these $15,000 worth of vendors will work with you. They'll probably settle for pennies on the dollar. If you'll go to RamseySolutions.com and click on Tax Professional on the ELP side, they'll help you set up a payment plan on the tax and keep them from coming down on your head randomly, because they will randomly come in and screw up your life. Get the credit card paid off and get the Jeep paid off, the vendors paid off, and then work on the taxes. And so, you know, work these off smallest to largest. The good news is you have a very, very marketable skill for a side hustle called fixing cars. Did you come out of this with a tool set?
1: Yes.
0: Okay.
1: Yeah, I mean, and that's where that was another issue I'm at right now is I'm renting a one-bedroom apartment.
0: Good.
1: Utilities, everything is $800 a month, which is dirt cheap.
0: Great. That's good. Down here. Excellent.
1: But if I could find something that I had a little bit of space to work, I could do side work and make money on.
0: Yep.
1: But that's also a gamble. It's kind of.
0: Well, I mean, here's the thing. I want you to go get some side work. And there are guys that roll up in the parking lot here at Ramsey and work on people's cars in the parking lot while they're at work. Mobile repair. And they don't need a space, because there's a brake job going on out in the parking lot right now, probably.
2: Yeah,
0: is half the time I'm out there.
2: That business is blowing up, and you can start it with nothing.
0: Yeah, because all you need is your tool set, and you can do the basic stuff, some maintenance stuff. Obviously, you can't pull an engine in the parking lot of their office, but you can do some of the other stuff and make some really good side money while you're doing this. And then, George, I think we need to put him on every dollar budget. And take the 85 plus any side hustle money we can scrape together and then start working a debt snowball.
2: Yeah, I mean, if you're saying your rent is pretty cheap, your expenses are pretty cheap, sounds like most of his income is going out to those debt payments.
0: Well,
2: but if we can throw a couple grand at that debt a month, we can clean this up in a couple of years.
0: And I want you to call those vendors. I know they're the ones that are tugging at your heart the most. But if you owe a guy $5,000 and he hasn't been paid in 9 months, just say, hey, man, I'm over here. I'm living in a one-bedroom. I'm broke. What will you take to settle this debt? I want to stand up and pay you. And what would you take to settle it? You owe him $5,000. He'll probably say, hey, send me a couple grand. We'll call it a day. Get that in writing so it doesn't come back to haunt you, and then send him a couple grand. They'll settle with you, though. Vendors will. But the thing is, when you're a small business guy like that, most of those vendors are your friends. And so you don't want to pee on your friends, right? But in this situation, I'm going to ask for some mercy. You know, like when you're a kid, uncle. Right? You got me down, uncle. Right? So.
2: And they'll be shocked to hear from you.
0: Well, they'll be pleased that after 9 months that they got anything.
2: Exactly.
0: They thought you were gone. And, that's the thing. So, they'll settle with you. This is not like some stupid credit card company with some collector in a cubicle 500 miles away who can't keep a real job and is calling you 42 times. That's not who we're dealing with. We're dealing with a guy you know down the street.

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0: Ramsay's taking over an entire cruise ship. 2,500 Ramsay people who beat debt, changed their family trees, they're on baby step four and beyond, and they're celebrating with the ultimate debt-free vacation. 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George, I just heard my friend, and I just really love this woman, is going to be one of our musical guests, the one and only Natalie Grant. And, man, she is a wonderful human being, but also has
1: that
0: a
1: voice.
0: World-class voice. And so I'm really excited to have her with us on here. And we had Stephen Curtis Chapman with us last year. So, I mean, we got the lineup of lineups.
1: The entertainment you could ask for.
0: Yeah. Oh, it's going to be something. You're going to be entertained out.
1: If you're bored, it's your fault.
0: Exactly. So, again, go to RamseySolutions.com/events, or you can click the link in the show notes and get registered for this cruise. It's next March, and it is not quite sold out. You can still get some of the cabins, and there's some specials running literally today. So check it out. Julie's in Houston, Texas. Hi, Julie. How are you?
2: Hi. Doing well. Thanks for taking my call.
0: Sure. What's up?
2: So I initially attempted to enter into an agreement with my father to purchase a house that he had inherited from my great aunt. And I sort of had to compromise on the purchase price by giving him an upfront $5,000 to remove the lien that was on the house. That lien was a Medicaid lien. He could not sell the house unless that lien was removed. And so I did that with the understanding that we were good with the agreement and the purchase going forward. But he ended up using that money to remove the lien and then decided that he's going to sell the house for more money than our agreement because that's what's best for him. I told him that I expected to be paid back if that was his decision. But I feel like this is just another way that he has sort of been dishonest and hurtful, I think, financially in our relationship, and it makes it complicated that he's also my dad. And I know that I'm called to honor this relationship, but I do feel like there's some financial issues between us that I'm having a difficult time navigating and just would like some advice on how to go forward.
0: All right. So you said another. So this is not the first time he's done something underhanded or dishonest to you.
2: I feel like this is the worst where
0: no, it's not the first time. There's a pattern, and you know that this guy is a crocodile.
2: The pattern is we're very generous with him, and he loves our generosity. We've purchased transmissions that have happened.
0: No, that is not true. You're putting sugar on top.
2: He is a crocodile.
1: He loves that he can take advantage of you.
0: You have felt taken advantage of as a pattern, and yet you gave him $5,000, which you should not have done. Because, by the way, you can have a lien removed from the house at the closing. You don't have to do it before the closing. So that you could have given the title company the purchase price, and they could have removed the lien and then given him the net proceeds, which is the way a normal human does a transaction if you're not a crocodile. Okay? All right. So here's the thing. You've got to separate you do not honor. When the Bible says to honor your parents, it does not say to honor your parents' misbehavior. It's honoring the office of father, the office of mother. And that's like, for instance, I agreed with almost nothing that Joe Biden did or said when he was the president of the United States. Some of you loved him. I didn't. Okay? But the Bible calls for me to honor those that are in power and pray for them. So I'm going to honor the presidency, but not the things that Joe did as president. So I can honor my father, but I don't have to honor his cocaine use. I'm not saying my father does cocaine. That's not what I'm saying. But the point being, okay, that your dad, you can honor the position of father and say, I honor you as my dad, but I cannot do financial transactions with you anymore because I can't trust you.
2: Yeah.
0: That's not dishonoring. It's just observation.
2: I think I know how this is going to turn out.
0: I do, too. He's going to be pissed next time he can't take money from you.
2: Well, I think he's going to sell this house, and he's going to feel real rich for 3 years, and he's basically selling the inheritance that could have gone, you know, to my grandkids that I was even willing to purchase and take on, you know, that responsibility to give something, you know, to make it generational.
0: I'm sorry.
2: Wealth.

0: hard part, Julie? Nothing you could do could change that. Because you just showed him. If you give him 10 grand, it's gone. It doesn't matter. It's an endless pit.
1: This is, you do not owe him. You're a classic enabler. Okay? I mean, you're just handing out money thinking it's going to make everything okay. It never makes everything okay. It just makes it more of what it already is. You're not helping him when you participate in his crocodile tears. You're harming him. And so you just stand back and go, you know, I love you. You got issues, and I hope it all works out for you. And, you know, if you're out of food and you're hungry, I'll buy you a Kroger card, which does not allow alcohol or cigarettes on it. So it only allows food. So there you go.
0: What's he going to do with the proceeds from the house?
1: He's going to take them and use them and blow them. That's what he's done his whole life.
2: He's going to pay off his debt. He's going to pay off his debt, and then it's going to be gone. And my thought was, well, if he ever needed anything, at least we'd have an asset where we could pull out an equity line of credit or something. You know, if there was ever an emergency, we would have a source of wealth to help him. And instead of trying to reason through that with him.
1: He's not the problem. He's not the problem. You are. Because I can't get you in this conversation to recognize that crocodiles do one thing, and that's bite. And every time I talk about it, don't feed the crocodile, all you do is figure out a way to get the food out.
2: Well, I don't know how to navigate family holidays. Like, how do you even have relationships?
1: I don't give you money. If you would like to come over and eat, that's fine. But I don't give you money. If the only way you want to come to Christmas is for me to give you $5,000, I guess we're not going to see you at Christmas.
0: And if he chooses not to come, that's on him. I think you're trying to save this relationship that is broken.
1: With money. You're trying to grow this guy's character.
2: I recognize.
1: Julie, I can't help you. This is the 14th time you've argued with me, and you called and asked us what to do. What you have is a boundary problem. You are a classic enabler. Go see a therapist. Somebody needs to walk you through how to say no. You've gotten this so tangled up that somehow it's all going to be okay someday. It's not going to be okay. The guy's a freaking crook. I'm sorry he's your father. But he's a crook. He's a bad dude. Don't participate with him in his delusional crap. You're not helping him. You're not helping your family. You're not helping you. Get some help, girl.

0: Hey guys, George Camel here. So you're thinking about buying or selling your home, and you probably have a million questions. 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Usually the internet. 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
1: with SRN News, I'm Keith Peters in Washington. Congressman Byron Donalds has won the Republican nomination for Florida governor. And former Representative David Jolly won the Democratic nomination, setting the stage for a November contest to replace outgoing Governor Ron DeSantis. In Tuesday's primary, State Representative Angie Nixon won the Democratic nomination for U.S. Senate, defeating Alex Vindman. She will face Senator Ashley Moody, who won the Republican nomination for a special election. They are competing to finish the final 2 years of Marco Rubio's term. The primaries are defining a midterm ballot set to test President Donald Trump's grip on his adopted state. On Wall Street, the Dow down by 116 points, the Nasdaq dropping 355, the S&P

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0: Stephanie is in Sacramento. Hi, Stephanie. How are you?
1: I'm good. How are you?
0: Better than I deserve. What's up?
1: Good. Well, I'm kind of in a dilemma. I'm currently on baby step 5, and I finally actually reached that 15% for my retirement.
0: Good.
1: But I'm going to be needing a new car in the next year or two. So I'm just wondering if you recommend backing off of investing to be able to save more in anticipation of a new car, or how should I navigate that?
0: Typically in a budget, if you're only putting 15% away and you have your emergency fund and you have zero other debt, you should have some margin to save for a car.
1: Yeah, I do. I have about $13,000 saved up right now.
0: Okay, and what's the car you're driving worth?
1: It's probably worth about $15,000, but it has 150,000 miles on it.
0: I know, but if you bought a car today, you could buy almost a $30,000 car.
1: Right, yeah.
0: What's wrong with that?
1: Well, I worry because the last two cars I've had have essentially blown up, and I've been, like, forced to go into debt to be able to get a new vehicle. So I'm just, it just kind of worries me a little bit.
0: You're worried that a $30,000 car is going to blow up.
1: Well, no, not a $30,000 car.
0: Well, that's what we're talking about. That's what we're talking about, aren't we?
1: I guess so, yeah.
2: Okay. I think you have the trauma from the past vehicle stuck in your head, and a $30,000 car that you do a pre-purchase inspection on, and you buy a quality make, model, year,
0: yeah,
2: it's going to be just fine. So how much are you looking to spend?
1: Well, I mean, the new and used ones I'm looking at with, like, similar to my current vehicle are about that 40,000 range. So that's what my goal is. I'm trying to get to 40, and I'm just holding my breath.
0: What is your vehicle?
1: It's a 2019 Jeep Grand Cherokee.
0: Okay.
2: And what are you wanting?
0: A brand new Jeep, or almost brand new Jeep.
2: You want another Jeep?
1: Probably.
2: What were the ones that blew up on you?
1: I don't. Should I give that information over the radio?
2: Sure. Inquiring minds want to know.
0: Did they blow up or not? If they blew up, it's okay to say it.
1: I mean, my previous one before this was a different type of Jeep, and then before that was, oh, I can't even remember, but it was like a small little.
0: Okay,
1: little
0: are you single?
1: I am. I'm a single mom.
0: What is your household income?
1: I make about $6,000 a month.
0: Okay. How long have you been listening to us?
1: I actually, when I finished my school, I kind of did a deep dive to be able to pay off my student loans and debt by using your method.
0: Okay. So what do we say about cars, the maximum car you ought to purchase? Do you remember?
1: Yeah, I think is it like, I can't remember the ratio, but it's like a percentage of
0: your annual income. Half your annual income.
1: Right.
0: Which would not be 40.
1: Yeah.
0: It's too much.
1: Okay.
0: I wouldn't spend that much on a car in your situation. So
1: okay.
0: I'd go get a 30. And so two things I want you to come away with. And George said it, and I don't want you to miss it. Get a pre-purchase inspection. If you got a Christian Brothers Automotive in your area, go by and see them. They do a great job. If not, find a reputable, independent car mechanic and ask them what they'll do, what they'll charge you for a pre-purchase inspection. Might be $100. Take it by there. The second thing I'm going to tell you is to read about the particular type of car that you're thinking of purchasing and what the reliability factor is. Because there's all kinds of gossip out there on cars. And it may or may not be accurate, but at least you want to read about it and try to figure it out.
2: You might learn that specific
0: also ask that guy, that mechanic, does this car have a good reputation? Okay?
1: Mm-hmm.
0: I'll give you an example. The car you're talking about does not have a good repair reputation.
1: Mm-hmm.
0: It's not got a good repair reputation. So you may want to look elsewhere. But you can look around, make sure. They may have fixed them. They may be better in recent years. But five years ago, I would have told you just don't buy that based on just what I've heard, okay? The one you're the one you're driving, okay?
2: And the last one you had blew up, so maybe it's time to switch. We switch makes and models from try somebody else.
0: Just check it out. That's the point. You don't do it based on a couple guys on a podcast, but I want you to check it out. I want you to read. If you can get a hold of something like Consumer Reports or anything on Kelley Blue Book is fine. There's Edmunds Car Guide's got really good articles on repair things and things that are going on. There was a few years ago, oh gosh, it's a long time ago now, it's decades ago, but I remember Cadillac came out with a front wheel drive and they put an aluminum block engine in the thing and they were You couldn't find any of them with an engine in them. They'd all blown.
2: Oh,
0: it was a piece of crap. And so anybody looked at that Cadillac, looked at it cross-eyed, that knew anything about cars, and said, don't buy that car. That's 20-year-old information, okay? It's not current information, but or older even, probably 30. But anyway, point being, you can find out from a mechanic, from people that know cars, that that model has issues, that type of car has issues. Don't go that way. And you can just research that and figure it out. And so I want you to do that, and then I want you to have the car checked out. And I think $30,000 is plenty to spend, so you've almost got enough now.
2: But please do not walk into the Jeep dealership, because they're going to steer you to the new cars and say, we can get your payment down, whatever you want it to be.
0: No,
2: you got to go to an independent dealer's where you're probably going to find the best price, paying
0: cash. No payments. No payments.
2: And if you're not a millionaire, always buy used.
0: Yeah, no payments. No car payments. Did you hear me? No car payments, people. Car payments are the siren song of the middle class. If you want to be middle class or below the rest of your life, keep a stinking car payment.
3: Well, I was forced to buy a car. Well, I had to buy a car. That car's not safe. It needs an airbag.
0: And you're talking to a guy who, when I was growing up, the only airbag in the passenger seat was your mother-in-law.
2: Oh, okay? So sick burn.
0: There was no airbags. So come on, guys. We lived through all of that. So you can get a car that's safe and reliable that you pay cash for and no car payments. It's the largest thing that people buy that go down in value, and they all go down in value like a rock. That's where Chevy got that. All right, open phones at 888-825-5225. Steve is in Idaho. Hey, Steve, what's up?
4: Hey, how are you doing, Dave?
0: Better than I deserve. How can we help?
4: So I have a house that I'm in the market to sell. I'm up here in Bonners Ferry, and for about $500,000, $550,000. And we want to move down to Coeur d'Alene, which is about an hour and a half south of here. And I have a daughter and granddaughter that live down there, so we thought we'd be closer to the granddaughter and help out. She's a single mom, help out with stuff. And when we put up ourselves, we just go down and buy something down there. But lately I've been thinking maybe I should just rent rather than buy.
0: How old are you?
4: What do you think of that? I am 68.
0: Okay. Are you in good health?
4: Oh, yeah, pretty good.
0: Okay. So you probably make it to 88 or 90-something.
4: Yep.
0: On average.
4: My dad made it to 98.
0: Okay.
4: So.
0: Well, somewhere in the 90s, then. All right. So we got 20, 25 years. So,
4: yeah.
0: The house that you're in that's 550.
4: Yeah.
0: How long you had it?
4: 10 years.
0: Okay. What'd you buy it for? So it doubled in 10 years.
4: 230. Yeah.
0: And guess what? Ten years before that, it was 100.
4: Yeah, probably.
0: Yeah. So you just lost $400,000 in this conversation while you were a renter.
4: Well, maybe, but
0: No, not maybe. I mean, from 68 to 98.
4: Okay. Oh, okay, I've lost.
0: That's 30 freaking years. You lost $400,000 or $500,000 if you don't go buy a house.
4: I don't have to mow the lawn. I don't have to pay property taxes.
2: Hey, you got to mow the lawn
4: right now.
2: You're paying property taxes
4: as
2: a renter.
0: Well, for $400,000, $500,000, you can pay somebody to mow the lawn.
4: Yeah, I could do that. So you don't think that's a good idea?
0: I'm positive it's not a good idea.
2: What would a house over there cost?
4: I could buy this house is about 3,400 square feet. I could buy.
2: So you downsize and pay cash.
0: Yeah, if you pay cash for a house and you own it, your costs don't go up except the insurance and the taxes. If you're a renter, 100% of the rent goes up. Can you imagine how much your rent will go up in 25 years? You want to screw up your retirement budget? You want to mess up that golden rocking chair on the front porch? Yeah. Be a renter. That'll screw it up. Don't do that, man.

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1: Today's question comes from Jill in Maryland. When you say invest in something you understand, do you mean the investment category, such as balanced growth and aggressive growth? Or are you referring to the mutual fund details themselves, such as admin fee, performance, what types of funds it contains, etc.? I want to invest for retirement, but currently my money is just sitting in a savings account because I don't know what questions to ask. Mm-hmm. So you say don't invest in anything you don't understand. So how do you understand it? I think part of that is knowing how the thing works, the mechanics of how a mutual fund works. A lot of us are putting money into this fund. It's across 90 to 200 plus companies. We're rooting for the growth and revenue in this company, and therefore the shares we bought grow.
0: Okay. Can you define a mutual fund? That's your start. Can you tell me how a mutual fund works in general? And then if you're going to buy a growth stock mutual fund, as an example, can you tell me what that is, what the difference in that and a growth in income are? Not a substantial difference. Growth is buying stocks. It's a growth stock mutual fund. So it's buying stocks that are growing.
1: Because every mutual fund has an objective. So and the objective is growth.
0: And it's usually in the name.
1: So growth and income, a bond mutual fund.
0: Yeah, growth and income will have bond and large company stocks. And it's the calmer of the two. Okay, that's the first two things. So what is a mutual fund? How do they work? Basics, primitive, that like a seventh grader can understand it. Okay, most seventh graders. And then secondly, the type of mutual fund you're looking at. And then thirdly, understand the history of the particular fund and the market in general. Okay? So, for instance, a lot of the mutual funds have really good, I was looking at one the other day with American Funds. Okay? So I'm not endorsing, I'm just saying they got a great brochure. So you could pull up the American Funds brochure on ICA, Investment Company of America, which is a growth and income. Okay, that thing's like 80-something years old. It's ancient. Been around forever.
1: So it's got a good track record.
0: Multi-billion dollar fund. And they've got a great brochure. So you could say, okay, what does this fund do? It's a growth in it. What does this fund do when the market's up? What does this fund do when the market's down? What does this fund do when there is a, when the president decides to bomb Iran? And you look back in history, and it'll have different dates of things that happened and what that fund did and what the market did during those dates. The reason you want to get a little bit of a history lesson is that you're trying to be comfortable when things happen in the current or right over the edge of the future that you don't get nervous and jump out. Okay, so if you've studied the roller coaster and the roller coaster is safe because what goes down, what goes up will come down, what goes down will go up, and we can ride the roller coaster with safety, then it's just the thrill of the ride. But if we think the thing might come unjointed while we're on it and land on our head, then we're not going to feel good about that. But that's knowledge of that roller coaster. An example would be this, okay? If you drive down the street and you're looking at homes and the vibe in the air, the way the homes are kept up, the way cars are parked, the people walking around, you're looking at them, you don't feel comfortable, well, you're looking at what's going on in the neighborhood and you're making a decision, this isn't a neighborhood I should buy in. You're driving down a street, everything's very calm, we don't even see any cars. All we see are 25-year-old oak trees, you know. Well, this is an older neighborhood that's very settled. Feel comfortable with that. And you can look at the track record of that neighborhood and say, in the past 20 years, what has that done? And this other neighborhood might be trending the wrong way. And so same thing with mutual funds. You get comfortable with the track record, the history. And you've heard the disclaimer, past performance is not indicative of future returns. That is disclaimer bullcrap. Of course past performance is indicative of future returns. If you look at the past performance of Scottie Scheffler, who just won a golf tournament, it is indicative of whether he's going to win next week or not. You know, If you look at the past performance of Michael Jordan, you can tell he's going to win basketball, right? It is indicative. Of course it's indicative. You know, you look at the past performance of this neighborhood, it's indicative that houses are going to continue to go down. This place has turned into a ghetto. Of course it is. So ignore that. Look at the past performance. Get comfortable. This fund has outperformed the S&P 500 19 of the last 20 years. Okay. But you think it might do it again? This fund has never outperformed the S&P 500. You think it ever will?
1: Probably won't.
0: You think it ever will? I mean, this is pretty basic common sense stuff, right? So, A, what is a mutual fund? B, what's the category of mutual fund mean? What am I buying? And C, the track record of the fund and the market. If you understand those, you don't have to understand 12B1 fees. If you understand those, you don't have to look at expense ratios. That stuff doesn't kill you. What kills you is getting scared and jumping out.
1: Or investing in the wrong thing, which is a lot of where that advice comes from. If you can't explain it to me and you got all your money sitting in it, that's dangerous.
0: Which is exactly why the crypto bros are all mad at me. Because the crypto has only one reputation. None.
1: And they can't even agree on the definition of it and what it's doing.
0: What it is or what it is.
2: Well, it's blockchain. You just don't understand.
0: Yes, I do understand blockchain. I understand mining it. I understand the electrical costs. I understand all that. None of that matters. What matters is, what's the track record of this sucker? Scares me to death.
1: That's quite the roller coaster.
0: Way up. Way down. Way up. I mean, what's the track record of gambling with a slot machine? Lose all your money until just before you leave, and then you make your money back, so you stay another 4 hours and lose all your money again. That's the track record of a slot machine. So understand what the track record of this stuff is, okay? And then decide whether this is a stupid idea or a good long-term investment. And that's the route I would go. So, but this lady, Jill, George, she's in your, in my category. When you ask questions like this, the mutual fund details such as admin fee, performance, what types of funds it contains, et cetera, it'll be stocks it contains, you're probably nerding out a little much there.
1: Yeah.
0: I think she's probably has a natural tendency towards nerd. I don't want you to go so far into this that you get paralysis of the analysis and don't do anything. The number one key to investing is do some. Standing on the sidelines looking at it, do some. A guy asked me the other day, he said, you've had 8 best-selling books. How do you write? And I said, you start writing.
1: One day you'll finish.
0: How do you know if you're a writer? If you're writing. Write. We don't talk about it. No. How do you know if you're a good writer? You probably never will. I'm still not a good writer. I'm a good salesman. So none of these books are dadgum literary works of art. I can tell you that.
1: But it makes it very readable for people like me.
0: I know.
1: Stop that fifth grade reading level.
0: That's what I am. I'm the guy that puts the cookies on the shelf for regular people, but where we all reach them. But that's it. I'm happy with that. But what makes you a writer? Write. What makes you an investor? Invest. What makes you a wise investor? Invest over time and make money.
1: And you can be a super nerd and be broke. So,
0: oh, all the time.
1: That exists. So you don't need to know about all the nitty-gritty. Now, we do that like our Investing Essentials event. We actually do walk through this. We have a chart and graph, and here's how to pick the mutual funds. So we get a little bit nerdy.
0: If you're having trouble sleeping, we are doing an event you can watch, and you'll go right to sleep. It's the super nerd event. It's called Investing Essentials. George loves it.
1: I have a good time. It wakes me up. It energizes me to choose mutual funds.
0: It's the type of event that I said that I got in business to not do, and now I'm doing it. So
1: sorry. Well, the people demanded it. They're like, Dave, go deeper.
0: It's
1: we
0: Dave Ramsey's Investing Playbook. I'm going to show you what I do, all the nerd analysis I do on real estate. I'm going to show you all of it, and you're going to love it if you're a nerd, but if you're not, you're going to be going, I just cured my insomnia. There's a few tickets left, I think. It's a virtual event, so of course there's tickets left. There's room. Always room in that room. So,
1: I like that.
0: Come on out, guys. It's going to be, what, September 1st and 2nd?
1: Yes. And again, it's virtual, so you can join us from anywhere. There's even a replay you can catch if you can't make it each night for
0: those
1: 2 hours.
0: We'll do our best to make the root canal not hurt.
1: Once you start going into formulas for, internal rates of return, that's like some Goodwill Hunting stuff, Dave. I got to admit.

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2: Breaking news this hour from Town Hall. I'm Keith Peters in Washington. Congressman Byron Donalds has won the Republican nomination for Florida governor, and former Representative David Jolly won the Democratic nomination, setting the stage for a November contest to replace outgoing Governor Ron DeSantis. In Tuesday's primaries, State Representative Angie Nixon won the Democratic nomination for U.S. Senate, defeating Alex Vindman. She will face Senator Ashley Moody, who won the Republican nomination for a special election. They are competing to finish the final 2 years of Marco Rubio's term. The primaries are defining a midterm ballot set to test President Trump's grip on his adopted state. For Congress, Tuesday's biggest fight involved longtime Democratic U.S. Representative Debbie Wasserman Schultz, who defeated former U.S. Representative Sheila Sherfluis McCormick and others in a redrawn South Florida district. Luigi Mangione's state murder trial is postponed indefinitely amid a double jeopardy fight.
3: Luigi Mangione's state murder trial in the killing of UnitedHealthcare CEO Brian Thompson was slated to begin September 8th, but it's now on indefinite hold as his lawyers seek to have the case thrown out on double jeopardy grounds following his guilty plea last week to federal charges. Judge Gregory Caro issuing an order canceling the state trial and giving the Manhattan DA's office until October 9th to respond. The DA had said they wanted to go forward. Meanwhile, Mangione is scheduled to be sentenced in the federal case December 18th. Prosecutors said they would seek life in prison, though federal sentencing guidelines call for a term of 24 to 30 years. Julie Walker, New York.
2: Ukrainian forces have launched one of their biggest drone attacks on Russia since the invasion began, firing almost 800 drones. On Wall Street, the Dow down by 116 points. More on these stories at townhall.com.
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2: OpenAI is launching a version of ChatGPT designed for teenagers.
5: The San Francisco-based company says ChatGPT for teens is tailored for youngsters 13 to 17 with stronger protections, including content restrictions around things like suicide, self-harm, and romantic or sexual chats. It also provides homework and study support designed to help students learn rather than spit out answers in school essays. The company says the idea is to guide teens toward healthy AI use in an age-appropriate environment. Rich Thomason reporting.
2: The U.S. and Canada are negotiating in an effort to reach a truce on tariffs. If no deal is reached, President Trump has threatened to impose 50% tariffs on $20 billion worth of Canadian products, including hockey sticks. News and analysis at townhall.com. From Washington, I'm Keith Peters reporting. A judge has stopped efforts to relocate FBI headquarters to a D.C. office building.
6: The judge ruled President Trump's administration illegally discarded a previously approved plan to build a new facility in Maryland. A site in Greenbelt, Maryland was chosen during former President Biden's administration. But Trump appointees sought to reverse that decision last year in favor of repurposing the Ronald Reagan Building, a federal office complex a few blocks from the FBI's existing headquarters. Maryland and Prince George's County filed the suit. The Maryland location was selected over Virginia following an intense competition between the two states. Mike Hempen, Washington.
2: A historic preservation group that sued to block construction of President Trump's White House ballroom has urged the U.S. Supreme Court to suspend the project while it considers whether the work can continue. More on these stories at townhall.com.

0: Welcome back to the Ramsey Show in the Fairwinds Credit Union studio. David is in Columbus, Ohio. Hi, David. How are you?
1: I'm doing great.
0: Good. What's up?
1: Well, I appreciate all your advice. For over 20 years since I read that first Total Money Makeover.
0: Well, thank you, sir.
1: I've got one and a half questions. I can give you the logic behind them. I give you as much of my situation as you want. And if you agree with me, I may have some questions of how to implement it. Want to start with the questions?
0: Sure. Have at it.
1: Should I set up a trust that would pay each of my three sons 25% of their individual incomes per year until their individual retirement age when they will receive a final cash disbursement? That's the first question.
0: How old are your sons?
1: They are 37, 41, and 49.
0: Mm. Okay. All right. It's not the thing I like about the plan. I've never heard this before. Is the idea that if they don't work, they don't get anything.
1: Exactly. I want to encourage them to build their own lifestyle instead of me buying them a lifestyle.
0: Yeah. Instead of turning them into trust fund morons. I mean, babies.
1: That's the plan.
0: Exactly. Like that.
2: What's your estate worth right now?
1: Right now, it's about $2 million net worth.
0: Okay. You've done a great job, David. I love that plan, and I've never heard that. I'll probably steal it. It's that good. I like it a lot.
1: I want it to be out everywhere.
0: Yeah. And
1: I made it up.
0: The thing I want to guard against with a few additional provisions in the trust is that if someone is completely off the ranch, I don't want them getting anything. I'll give you a bizarre example, okay? And you may have heard me say this on the air, is just to wake people up. If one of them's doing heroin, I don't want to give them the money for an overdose.
1: Correct.
0: Okay. And so if one of them's doing X or Y that you don't approve of or that you think is harmful to themselves, we don't want to fund that in any way. Okay. So if you're making $100,000 a year, no, I'm not going to give you $25,000 a year if you're doing heroin. So somehow or another, if there's got to be some kind of a character or, I would want it. There is in my trust, ethics type of a thing to protect them from themselves, not because I'm trying to control from the grave. Okay. Because people become more of what they are. So 25% of what they earn, and then they get a lump sum upon what? Retirement?
1: Yeah, full retirement age, like whatever.
0: So 65 or whatever you want to call it.
1: 68, yeah.
0: Okay. All right. And the money is invested until then?
1: Correct.
0: Hmm. Okay. And you're going to splice this off as like you got $3 million, like $1 million, $1 million, and $1 million to pull this off?
1: No, I want to do it differently because I think you should. The money is unrecoverable if you didn't work. So it's one lump sum. The trust would have all the money, and each of them pour individually from the same trust.
0: Yeah, so that way the ones that are making more are going to drain it down more.
1: Yeah, exactly.
0: And then we're all going to get the same amount at retirement?
1: No. The oldest one will get a third of it when he gets to 68.
0: Okay, I see.
1: The second one will get
0: a third of what's remaining at the time.
1: Correct.
0: Okay.
1: Yes.
0: All right. It's not a bad formula, David. I kind of like it.
2: As it stands, are they people of character, working full-time, married, healthy?
1: Right.
2: Okay, so this isn't coming from anywhere.
1: All independent now, but I just don't want to drop, $250,000 to $1 million on them at one time.
2: Well, do they all have homes right now?
1: No, none of them do. They're all renting.
2: Okay, because I'm just wondering, there's another sort of train of thought, which is, help the kids when they need it most, which is in their 20s, 30s, 40s, versus at 65 when they've already built their own wealth. So that's another thing to think about.
0: It's not a bad idea. You could put a thing in there that you'll do a 50% or 100% match for down payments.
1: Well, what I thought to answer that question, that's the second half question, is should I start giving them 10% of their incomes now while I'm alive, just for a birthday gift?
0: Wouldn't
1: and
0: hurt.
1: That would enhance their current lifestyle, 10%. while I'm alive.
0: Yeah.
1: But I'm not going to buy them into a house they can't afford. You know, no.
2: I'm not saying to do that, but there is, I'm 37, so I'm the age of your youngest kid. And if I'm not a homeowner yet, and I want to be, and I'm working hard, but homes are expensive, man, I'd love a gift now versus 65 or 25% of my income, staggered. So there's just something to think about there.
0: Yeah, you can play with the numbers both ways and see how it ends up.
2: You would need a, the will tell you who gets what.
0: The trust
2: will then control the timing of all of that. So you would need something like a revocable living trust in order to set up something
0: that could be formed upon death. Yeah. A family trust is formed at death.
1: But I could choose to do something with their housing now while I'm alive.
0: Exactly.
1: There's nothing to stop that.
0: Exactly. And I think I'd probably go pretty generous on that if you can figure out a way that you feel like you're not, quote, spoiling them, unquote. But if I can get them all in a paid-for house pretty quick, if they're behaving and they're good, reputable human beings, I'd want to try to do that more so than the other stream of income. But or as much as the other stream of income. So I might lean a little heavier over on that side while you're alive than the other. But it's a neat formula. It does. It's got a good incentive plan in it. I like the way it's thought out. And, that it keeps somebody from, sitting on the back of a yacht saying, peel me a grape, because that's what you get into. And we don't want to create a reality show out of our children. And so that's
2: the good news is it's not like you have 25 million. We got two right now. So 250 grand probably won't destroy your child where they go, I can retire today on a beach.
0: Yeah. Yeah. You get them in a paid for house by some formula, some methodology. I don't care what it is, that continues along the same idea of incentivizing, inspiring, lifting up rather than allowing them to, be a financial lobotomy. That's what we want to avoid. So very cool. Neat idea, David. I just learned something.
2: Now, Dave, I don't know how you set up in your family. I know you guys have an annual planning sort of conversation with the trust, but what are some of the sort of mainstay things everyone needs to think about regardless of the size of their estate? Because I've heard you say it doesn't need to be equal. It's not like every kid has to get a third.
0: No, and they're not in his formula. They're getting based on, they're proving themselves, so to speak, and I love that. And not based on age or anything else. So, just on performance. So, I think the biggest thing is this. And David is, he's past this, but some of you were talking too, like you and Whitney have little kids. The biggest part of estate planning is raising good kids that money won't ruin. That's 90% of the problem. Is if you raise twerps and you give them money, they're very wealthy twerps. I mean, it's all it is. And so, it's all about parenting and raising kids that know work ethic, that have generosity, that know how to save, they know how to function as an emotional and spiritual adults.
2: So the question is, do they have the character to then
0: carry the weight of, you're preparing them to carry the weight of wealth that's going to be left to them.

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3: 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Listen, I need everyone to put your phones down. Yes, put it down. You're going to live. 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

0: George, one of the most confusing things on the planet is for folks dealing with helping their parents, for folks like me that are in their 60s, is this ridiculous program. I can't stand it, but it's just there. It's called Medicare. Medicare, when you look it up in the Greek, means confusing. Mm. People get more tripped up over this than anything else. So let's just start out. Some of the main questions we're getting on this, our guys ask us to go into it and just cover the basics on this. First question is, what is Medicare?
1: What is Medicare? So this is a federal health insurance program primarily for people 65 and older. So you hear people signing up, hey, it's my 65th birthday, time to sign up for Medicare. Very exciting rite of passage. And some Medicare coverage comes directly through the federal government. That's parts A and B. We'll talk about that. And other coverage comes from private insurance companies that have to operate under federal guidelines.
0: Side note, you often hear in the same sentence, Medicare, Medicaid.
1: Different.
0: Medicare, Medicaid. Medicare, Medicaid. They have nothing to do with each other. Medicaid is welfare. Medicare is available regardless of your income.
1: So the way I think about
0: it. When you turn 65, you can sign up for Medicare.
1: Medicare is about age. Medicaid is about income and assets. That helps you.
0: Or lack of income and assets.
1: Yes. Yeah. So let's go through just the four main parts. Part A, think admissions. So this is hospital coverage. This is the part you've generally paid Medicare taxes toward while working. So all those payroll taxes going toward Medicare, it's covering this part.
0: What we used to call hospitalization.
1: Yes. And then you've got Part B. So in my head, I think basics. So think medical coverage, doctor's visits, outpatient care. And these two parts together, this is called original Medicare.
0: It's what it was originally set out to do. And then we decided it's a federal program, so let's complicate it.
1: But of course, it doesn't cover everything, so now all these supplemental plans came to be. So you've got Part C, which is Medicare Advantage. So think C for combo. So it's a private all-in-one alternative. It combines Parts A and B. And you can also add a few other things like dental and vision and all that. And these plans do typically have more restrictions on which doctors and providers you can use.
0: Yeah. So, but keep in mind, Part C is the one you pay for.
1: Yes. Because that's
0: Parts A and B, you've already paid for with your taxes. You paid for all of it, but you're paying for it with your taxes. Okay. So A and B, the government furnishes. C, you purchase. And it's your add-ons to A and B.
1: Yeah. It's the combo plus the add-ons. Then you got Part D. Easy to remember this one. Think drugs. Prescription drug coverage is Part D. And outside of those parts, there's something
0: and
1: called
0: again,
1: Medigap.
0: You pay for that.
1: Yes. You're going to pay for that as well with a premium. And then Medigap, or Medicare supplement plans, think this is covering the gap. So private plans to help cover some of the deductibles, copays, other costs that original Medicare doesn't cover.
0: All right. Question two, which Medicare plan should I get?
1: It depends. Everyone's least favorite answer. So there's hundreds of plans available, and it's good to get personalized help from a qualified Medicare advisor.
0: But that would be, you automatically get A and B. And what type of C plan, what type of add-on plan, and what type of prescription drug or any other supplement, Medigap plan, those are the ones that get confusing, and you're buying them.
1: Yeah.
0: So you need to get someone to look at your situation, give you a customized response to your particular situation of which of those you need, if any. You're not required to buy anything beyond
1: with anything this big, there's always going to be some grifters, scammers out there. So the federal government has actually taken legal action involving major companies over allegations that there was financial incentives that influenced how Medicare Advantage plans were marketed or sold. And these plans can have more restrictions on which providers you can use. Doesn't mean they're a bad option. They can make sense for some people. But if you're getting pressured towards, hey, you got to get this particular policy, it could be because that's what pays them the most. So you want to be aware of that.
0: Probably is. Yeah. If somebody's steering you a certain way and they haven't done a full analysis and shown you why this is the best for you, but instead just blindly do what I say, this is the science.
1: Yep.
0: You know, give you a Fauci answer, right? Then don't do that, right? Okay. Number three, when do you sign up?
1: So there's two major time frames to know. The first is your initial enrollment period. So this is a seven-month window, the 3 months before you turn 65, the month you turn 65, and the 3 months after. So it's sort of bookended there. So I'm born in May, so February through August would be my initial enrollment period, the year I turned 65. And this one's really important. If you miss the appropriate enrollment window, you can get some long-term penalties associated with that on certain parts of Medicare. And then the other one is annual enrollment period. So this one's ongoing, October 15th through December 7th, each year, and you can make certain changes to your Medicare coverage.
0: Yeah.
1: So those are the two to know, the initial one and the annual one.
0: Now, let me stop you a second. There, if you are in a situation like I am in where you don't need Medicare, I have a Ramsey plan, I'm over 65, I missed the enrollment window, they're not going to send me a bill for penalties. They'll only send me a bill for penalties if I later on choose to sign up. But I have my health care taken care of without the government, with health insurance plan here at Ramsey, and with wealth, and so I am not in Medicare. A lot of people are in that situation, especially people that listen to this show. So don't be thinking you're going to get a penalty unless you join later. And you do have annual enrollment period October 15th through December 7th where you can make changes and everything else.
1: So the last piece here is a lot of people think, okay, great, I got Medicare, so my long-term care is covered.
0: No.
1: What's the difference here? Medicare primarily covers health care expenses like doctor's visits, hospital stays, prescription drugs. Long-term care is very different. We talk a lot about on the show care insurance, which is that's your nursing home, in-home care expenses, and Medicare generally does not cover those ongoing custodial long-term care costs.
0: Medicaid will pay for a welfare poor person's nursing home. They will not pay for someone that is not poor for the nursing home. And so we have people doing stupid things like Medicaid fraud, welfare fraud, where they move a bunch of assets out of mom and dad's name to make mom and dad appear poor so they can put them in the welfare nursing home.

0: that we created for Medicare that actually walks you through this and much more. It's a great asset to send to people that you love that might be in this phase of life, or you might be in it. So if you want to check that out, you want to learn how to choose a Medicare advisor you can trust, just go to RamseySolutions.com/Medicare Guide. We'll also drop a link to that in the description.
1: So here's the thing. A and B, which is hospitalization, doctor, the basic coverage, outpatient, that kind of stuff, is furnished by the government. C is add-ons that you can do to soup that up. That's where people get tangled up. D is prescription drug coverage. That's also where people get, and Medigap. These are the three things. So C, D, and Medigap are where people get tangled up, and that's where you need a pro that can help you untangle this and look and go, in your situation, you don't need that. You just need this. I would self-insure through that over there. I wouldn't buy that. I would just buy a little bit here, and a pro can look at that. Or a pro can look at it and go, look, you're pretty vulnerable. You need to buy three things here. And they can help you customize it to your situation, and that'll keep you from getting screwed. This whole space is scummy. It's full of people that are inept, incompetent at best, crooks at worst. And so you need to get with someone like our guys at Chapter that can sit down and walk you through this, and you understand what you're doing and where the advice is coming from. 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It's really not rocket surgery. You can do it, but it's good to have somebody on your team to teach you and walk you through it. 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
1: With SRN News, I'm Keith Peters in Washington. Congressman Byron Donalds won the Republican nomination for Florida governor, and former Congressman David Jolly picked up the Democratic nod in the state's primary elections Tuesday, setting the stage for a November battle to replace outgoing Governor Ron DeSantis. In another top race Tuesday, left-wing progressive state representative Angie Nixon won the Democratic nomination for a U.S. Senate special election, defeating retired Army Lieutenant Colonel Alex Vindman, a former national security official who testified in Trump's first impeachment case in 2019. Nixon will face Senator Ashley Moody, winner of the Republican nomination, in November's contest to fill the last 2 years of Marco Rubio's term. Rubio vacated the seat to become President Trump's Secretary of State last year. This is SRN News.
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0: Hey, guys, if you like this show, we could use some help. Please hit the subscribe button. Please hit the like button, all those things, and share the show. Send a link or a share button, whatever it is you got on your particular platform, and let people know we're here. We would appreciate that. James is in Memphis. Hey, James, what's up in your world?
1: Hey, Dave. Just trying to work through my day here. Decided to call in.
0: Certainly. How can we help?
1: Well, trying to figure out if I can retire from my business early, and my wife and I are kind of nervous about it and needed some advice.
0: Okay. Why do you want to retire early?
1: Well, I'm a home builder, and mostly what I've done for the past 15 years is spec home building, and I'm not wanting to continue that route.
0: Okay. All right. That's different than retiring. I mean, you can start building custom homes.
1: Well, I've done that also, and there's quite a lot of competition in our area, and just kind of lost some passion for the business.
0: Okay. So what do you want to do with your life?
1: Well, I'm on a vision quest to figure that out. I don't exactly know, but just something a little more fun and not as stressful.
0: Okay. All right. Don't mind you doing that. The idea of sometimes when people say retire, they mean sit down at 53 years old and do nothing for the next 40 years, which is not good for you.
1: No.
0: And I'm not recommending that.
2: So currently you're retiring from something instead of to something.
0: Yeah, and I would retire to something. So does your business have a value, or will you just close it?
1: I would just close it. Yeah, it's home-based. There's gotcha. No value to it, really.
0: Okay, but you've made a good living, and it's been good to you. So we're going to find out what our next phase is. So what's your net worth now?
1: 3.2.
0: Good for you. And how much of that is in retirement accounts?
1: 400, roughly.
0: So most of it is not in retirement accounts.
1: Correct.
0: Okay. What's it invested in?
1: I have to sell some stuff. We have a very nice home mm-hmm. with some additional acreage, mm-hmm. and I have a plot of land.
0: What's the home worth?
1: With the acreage, it's 1.5.
0: Okay. All right. All right. So you got $1.5 million otherwise. All right. $1.7 million otherwise. And how much the extra acreage, the other acreage you're getting ready to tell me about, the plot of land is worth what?
1: I have a plot of land that's worth just over $1 million, I think. And okay. I have some heavy equipment that I own.
0: Mm-hmm. Mm-hmm. Which you won't need, so we'll sell that. What's that worth?
1: $400, roughly.
0: Okay. Okay. So, I mean, if you took the plot of land and the heavy equipment and sold it, you'd have about $2 million to invest. That should create $150,000 to $200,000 a year in income for you, while you go on your next vision quest. If you want to keep the land and the house and only sell the equipment, you're going to be short of funds.
1: Mm-hmm.
0: So, I mean, just do some rough numbers if you want in your head. Just say, okay, whatever amount I'm going to put to work for me, if I put it to work at a good mutual fund, it's making 10 or 12. If I pull 10 off, which I wouldn't want you to pull that much off, but just easy numbers, 10. So I got $1 million, 10's 100,000. I got $2 million, 10's 200,000, right? $1.5 million, I got 150,000 to work with. That's the maximum you could pull, and I wouldn't want you to pull. I'd rather you be 8% or below on your drawdown. That way that lump sum will run in perpetuation. Does that make sense?
1: Yes, sir.
0: And meanwhile, you're going to make a living doing the next fun thing and don't even need this money.
1: Right.
2: What were you making on average in the business? What were you bringing home?
1: I mean, the good years we'll make $500,000. Last year we lost money. This year we'll make a little bit. Mm-hmm. It's just been a roller coaster for
0: always is.
1: Since I've been doing this.
0: Yeah. It's a scary business. So, yeah. You got stuff under construction now?
1: I have one spec home, and I've done a few customer pay jobs mm-hmm. this past year that have been pretty good.
0: Mm-hmm. Okay. All right. Well, I mean, you really do need to figure out where your feet are going to land and then what we're going to put in a pile to create income. And it sounds like the land, the plot of land, I think you called it, and the heavy equipment would be a big enough pile to live off of. But then also you need to figure out while all that's happening how we're going to make a living, what we're going to eat with, and so on. And I'm sure you've got some cash laying around, but
1: yes, I
0: just don't, a 5-year plan of generating zero income, still trying to find yourself, is not a good 5-year plan.
1: Yeah.
2: Do you know your yearly expenses? How much it takes to run your life?
1: For our personal, it's about $90,000. We can have a little bit of fun, and that pays for our groceries and everything.
2: Great. You guys have no debt?
1: No debt. Well, I have some debt. Yeah, business debt.
2: So I'll have to pay that off in the process?
0: How much business? On that house? On one spec or otherwise?
1: The one spec, about $400,000. I have one bulldozer that I owe $250 on. And then I have one of the land, pieces of the land I owe $200,000 on.
0: Okay. So yeah, you got to clear all of that while we're clearing this. But you're going to sell off the spec, and you're going to sell off the dozer and the piece of land. If it's in the plot that we were talking about selling, it's just going to reduce the size of the golden egg of the goose that's laying the golden eggs, right?
1: Correct.
0: And so, yeah, so you've got assets.
2: It'll shorten your runway there, but
0: yeah. But I mean,
2: I don't think you're going
0: to
2: make $0.
0: You need to lay out a plan with your SmartVestor Pro. Said, I'm going to liquidate these things and put them in good income-producing mutual funds to live off of, and meanwhile, go find yourself and figure out what your next chapter is, and that's going to be fun. And let me give you a hint, okay? The interesting thing is this, James. All of our data shows that people, especially in a situation like you're in, it's even more accentuated, the highest income decade of your earning life is in your 50s.
1: Mm.
0: Okay. And the reason is it takes about that long to quit doing all the stupid stuff and to hone your craft and hone in on what you're good at and nail it. And so my point being that if you choose this carefully, it might not just be fun. It might be more lucrative than anything you've ever done in your life. It would not be unusual for you to make triple the income you used to make by the time you're 58.
1: Mm-hmm.
0: In this scenario. So being more fun does not necessarily mean I don't make money.
1: Yeah.
0: It could mean that you just hit the sweet spot, you just nail it and the ball goes over the fence. You know, you swing the bat and it's that certain kind of sound when it makes contact and it goes right over the fence. And that's where you're sitting. You've done stuff that what you call stress, other people would be completely debilitated by. What you call fun, other people would call stress. Because you've already learned how to run a business and juggle and handle subs and run down timelines and deliver properties and keep the stinking bank off of you. I mean, doing what you've been doing, running, you've been pretty massively successful to get where you are doing specs and not go broke. So, tip of the hat to you, sir. I think you're in a really good position.
2: You got some homework here to sell off all the stuff, pay off the debts, and kind of see where you land with that pile of money. Give yourself a little bit of runway, but let's aim at something.
0: The number of times that we've talked to people in a situation where I'm dealing with wealthy people, that they went bankrupt early, had to find their way like I did, and then they sold out of something or did a major business model shift away from something they were working on, but use the same sets of everything to go a different direction. And in an AI world, that's not a bad thing to do. And then they quadruple their income, and they're just printing money. It's like they got a printing press in their basement. You know what I mean? It's just like they're bailing it.
2: Especially with entrepreneurs. They have a hard time not entrepreneuring. Yep. They're just going to find their way to the next problem to solve. It's what they do. It's hard to stay put.
0: It could be something that's an invention that's been scratching at the back of his head, itching at the back of his head.
2: Yeah, what's the biggest problem you've experienced in 15 years that you think you could solve?
0: Yeah.
2: That's a fun, creative decision.

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0: Stephen is in Buffalo, New York. Hey, Stephen, how are you?
1: Hey, good. How are you guys?
0: Better than I deserve. What's up?
1: Hey, so my question today is to just kind of find out more about wills and trusts and what to do moving forwards. So I guess a little context. I'm 22 years old. My wife and I got married right out of college last May. Fast forward a year to this May, we welcomed our first baby home.
0: Yay!
1: And while she was pregnant, we were doing the stork mode thing, just piling cash. So once all the hospital bills were paid, as of August 1st, we became debt-free.
0: Look at you. Well done, sir.
1: And thank you. I have a disability and term life insurance through Xander, and my wife's working on getting her life insurance now. So kind of with all that, we don't really know much about wills or trust or anything and how that expands with more kids. So I'm just calling in to get any advice or direction on that, if you wanted to share kind of what you guys do with your family.
0: Such a great question.
2: You're the
0: man.
2: Most mature 22-year-old I've ever met. I wish I was you at your age.
0: Man, you're going to be so rich and your family's going to be so well taken care of. Well played, sir. Well played. I'm proud of you. Good work. And a great question. Okay, so some basics on wills. Number one, a will is state-specific. So it has to be written for the laws of your state. And you're in New York, and New York's one of the weird states, so you really have to make sure. California, New York, Texas, Louisiana, four weird states on wills. Okay? Because Louisiana's French-based law, everybody else's English-based law. California's granola, New York's close. And so that's what you're running. And Texas is not, doesn't even think it's a state. It thinks it's a republic. So it's got all these weird laws. So all of that comes into the way they make laws and how they put them in place. So it needs to be state specific. And one way to get that is the advertiser we've had for years that helps you do a quick, easy will, which is exactly what you need, from MamaBearLegalForms.com. So just go to MamaBearLegalForms.com and they'll help you print it all out. The second thing is, I would recommend you look at what's just called a mirror image will. And that means your will and your wife's will look exactly alike if you both die. And before you both die, it all goes to her. If it's you, it all goes to you if it's her. Pretty simple. Okay, so the wills, if you laid them down beside each other, it looks like they came off a word processor and they were exactly the same, except the names were changed to protect the innocent, right? I mean, that's all it is. So that's the second thing. Just mirror image will. You leave it all to her. She leaves it all to you. The insurance, the primary beneficiary on her insurance, life insurance is you. The 401k primary beneficiary is you. Your 401k primary beneficiary, your life insurance primary beneficiary is her. Your secondary beneficiaries on everything, that this is the last thing I'm going to teach you, is to do a children's trust if both of you die. So how's this baby going to be taken care of if both of you die? All the life insurance proceeds dump into the children's trust, and the 401k dumps into the children's trust, and it's only formed if both of you die while the children are minors. Okay?
1: Okay.
0: That's how mine was set up when my children were minors. But that's why the secondary beneficiary, meaning both of you are the primary beneficiary is dead, so they go to the secondary beneficiary. Okay? So the primary beneficiary is the opposite spouse. But the secondary beneficiary on everything for both of you is going to be the children's trust because you're leaving your money to your kids. Now that's a very simple way to do it. And then you name who the trustee is. That's who's taking care of the money. And you can state in the trust what you want it invested in, how it's paid out towards the kids while they're minors, all of that. And ours was set up to where and then the guardian of the child is a separate person typically than the trustee.
1: Oh, okay.
0: Because they're not the person handling the money is different than the person taking care of the kid.
2: You may have different people for that, and it's wise.
0: Yeah, and so if the person taking care of the kid gets a monthly check from the investments in the children's trust in the event both of you die, then they got child support on steroids because they're getting a nice check to take care of these kids to raise them. And in addition to that, we had in there our child, if they had a major medical, they could do an additional drawdown on the trust to not put a burden on the family that's raising them. First car purchase, they could do a small drawdown on the trust, and college, they could do a drawdown on the trust. So there's no debt involved and not a burden on the family that's raising them. Then when they're, after they graduate from college, they're 22, the trust dissolves, the money goes, their portion of the trust dissolves, the money goes to them, or you can stagger that out and give them a little bit over the next few years until they're 30, however you want to do that. That's a fairly standard, fairly easy thing to think through. Mama Bear will walk you through every bit of that. And that's exactly what I did when I was your age, and that's what I would recommend.
2: Yeah, I was just looking up mine on my Mama Bear, because I can just sign in and look at the documents, which is awesome. So I was checking ours out, and there's a few major decisions, Stephen, you need to make. That's the hardest part. It's not actually getting the will done. You can do that in 20 minutes. The hardest part is, who do we trust to take care of our children? That's the guardian. Who's going to take care of the financial side, financial power of attorney? And then you've got the healthcare power of attorney. Who's going to make medical decisions if I can't? And so those are really the big things. And then, of course, there's the who gets what, which is pretty simple in your case.
0: Yeah, that I would recommend what we said on who gets what. The healthcare stuff is just to unplug or not to unplug.
2: That is the question.
0: That's the healthcare power of attorney. And so typically the spouse is the primary on that. But if there was a car wreck, one of you's in a coma, the other one died, who's a secondary on the healthcare power of attorney on whether to unplug this coma or not? Right? All that kind of stuff. That's the kind of junk you're looking at. And it doesn't take long once you identify who those people are. Oh, and by the way, you should let them know. You should talk to them. I'm going to ask you to raise my child if I die. And don't let that be a surprise. And I'll ask you to be the trustee. Well, who's raising the child? So-and-so. And so-and-so's the trustee. Tell them who the trustee's going to be, who's going to be handling the money, and who's going to be handling the kid. Let each one of them know. In the event that something does happen, in the unlikely event, honestly, statistically very low chance that both of you are gone before these children are adults. Very low chance.
1: Can you create the trust like through Mama Bear legal forms?
0: The trust is created technically upon death, but it's instructed in the will. The will says to create, the will states to create this trust upon death of both people. If the children are still minors.
1: Okay. And are there any, like, backup guardians or trustees, I guess, if you were all in an accident?
0: Well, the guardian, if the whole family's on an airplane or something, yeah, I guess you could. I didn't go that far. Typically, there's standard terminology in this that a successor trustee or a successor guardian can be appointed, but... Again, statistically, this is such a low probability, I really wouldn't – I'm not worried about that. If you've done all the other, I think you've been diligent.
1: All right. Thanks so much.
2: Way to go, man.
0: Man, you are on fire.
2: And this
0: dude.
2: Is perfect. It's actually National Make-A-Will Month. I know you've been celebrating all month long.
0: Yeah, I got candles on a cake. And not. You're kidding. It's Make-A-Will
2: Month. Well, I want to mention to him
0: – not have a month for this?
2: Well, I wanted to give him a will for free.
0: Oh, well,
2: on behalf of Mama Bear.
0: Do that. Hang
2: for
0: on
2: the rest
0: line,
2: of
0: Christian,
2: you.
0: Let him have... The guy needs something for free. He's killing it.
2: He's just
0: it.
2: Crushing it.
0: He's killing it.
2: He deserves it. And for the rest of you, we actually have a cool thing running right now. RamseySolutions.com/willsquiz helps you figure out if you need a will, if it works for you, if a simple online will works, and there's a 25% off promo code there.
0: Yeah, it helps you figure out if Mama Bear will handle it or if it's super complicated, whether you need an attorney. Everyone needs a will. That's an adult, period. 78% of Americans die without a will. You know what's odd about that statistic?
2: 100% of us will die?
0: 78% of Americans live paycheck to paycheck.
2: Oh, interesting. You think it's the same crowd?
0: You think? People that don't pay attention, don't pay attention. Who would have thought? You know, so if you're going to just be, mediocre with your money and not be proactive, then it shows up in a lot of different areas.
2: Man, well, when I'm gone, I want people to think, I didn't like the guy, but he handled his business. He had a will. He had term life. He had it all going on.
0: He's a bit controlling, but he was good at it.
2: He was a super nerd. That's how you say I love you to your family.

0: 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Normal's broke. 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
2: News this hour from Town Hall. I'm Keith Peters in Washington. Congressman Byron Donalds won the Republican nomination for Florida governor, and former Congressman David Jolly picked up the Democratic nod in the state's primary elections Tuesday, setting the stage for a November battle to replace outgoing Governor Ron DeSantis. Tuesday's primaries are giving final form to a fall ballot whose races will test President Trump's grip on his adopted state. In another top race in Florida Tuesday, left-wing progressive state representative Angie Nixon won the Democratic nomination for a U.S. Senate special election, defeating retired Army Lieutenant Colonel Alex Vindman, a former National Security Council official who testified in Trump's first impeachment case in 2019. Nixon will face Senator Ashley Moody, winner of the Republican nomination, in November's contest to fill the last 2 years of Marco Rubio's term. Rubio vacated the seat to become Trump's Secretary of State last year. There are new images of a crater created by a SpaceX rocket that crashed into the moon.
3: A NASA spacecraft circling the moon is providing the sharpest views yet of the crater carved by a crashing SpaceX rocket. They've released before and after photos of the impact area. The Falcon rocket's upper stage plowed into the moon 2 weeks ago after drifting through space for more than a year. The rocket launched a pair of private moon landers in 2025 as part of NASA's push to commercialize lunar exploration. Scientists say based on these new photos, the fresh crater appears to be 60 feet across and less than 10 feet deep. I'm Lisa Dwyer.
2: Ukrainian forces have launched one of their biggest drone attacks on Russia since the invasion began, firing almost 800 drones. More details at townhall.com.
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2: Meta is back in court in a pivotal multi-state trial that accuses the social media giant of using programs that harm children.
5: States accuse Meta of harming youth mental health by deliberately designing features to get kids addicted to its platforms. They also say Meta breaks federal law by routinely collecting data on children under 13 without parental consent. The trial is expected to last 6 to 8 weeks, and CEO Mark Zuckerberg is expected to testify. Meta says it has a strong case of protecting teens, But this is the latest case in a flood of lawsuits targeting Meta and other social media companies over child protection.
2: That is correspondent Kelvin Chan reporting. ABC has filed a lawsuit against the Trump administration's Federal Communications Commission, alleging violation of its First Amendment rights. News and analysis at townhall.com. From Washington, I'm Keith Peters. British Prime Minister Andy Burnham has reportedly exchanged messages with an imposter posing as President Trump's chief of staff.
6: Politico says Burnham believed he was communicating with Susie Wiles before becoming suspicious and cutting off contact. Now, the White House says the incident had nothing to do with Wiles' device being hacked. The State Department has warned diplomats about attempts to impersonate officials by using AI. And the FBI has warned of malicious actors misusing AI to impersonate senior U.S. government officials. Jason Walker reporting.
2: The National Symphony Orchestra will split its 2026-27 season among six venues in Washington, D.C. and its suburbs. The change follows a reconstruction project at the Kennedy Center that was approved by allies of President Trump. More on these stories at townhall.com.

0: Westwood One presents America at Night. Here's your host, McGraw Milhaven.
1: Jump right into it. Good evening. Thanks for joining us. Maybe you heard, maybe you haven't, but there was a drug bust in Penn State today involving a number of fraternities that were dealing cocaine to the students. We'll get to that a little bit later on in this hour. But this first hour, let's talk North Korea, because President Trump yesterday called off training exercises with South Korea because, in his words, it sends a totally inappropriate and hostile signal to North Korea. He also went on to say that the United States and Donald Trump has a very good relationship with their leader, Kim Jong-un. To talk about this, something I didn't know until today after President Trump invoked North Korea, I did not know that North Korea was helping Iran with some of its missiles. So to find out more about that, we have invited our guest on to talk about it. He is a professor of political science at Angelo State University. He's also a former senior North Korean intelligence analyst for the Defense Intelligence Agency. He's also the author of Rogue Allies, the strategic partnership between Iran, North Korea, and Syria. Professor Bruce Bechtel, welcome to America at Night. Thanks for joining us.
2: Thank you for inviting me. It's great to be here.
1: I didn't know this. You've been talking about this since just days after this campaign started with Iran, that North Korea is helping Iran. Please break that down for us. How is North Korea helping Iran in this situation?
2: I'm so happy you asked me that, sir. It's important to note that Iran is North Korea's second largest proliferation partner after Russia, which is huge. And so I'd also like to talk about the weapons specifically. There is more that North Korea proliferated to Iran that Iran has used against the U.S. and its allies since February. They have used SRBMs, short-range ballistic missiles, MRBMs, and IRBMs proliferated to them by North Korea, and then further developed with North Korean technical and engineering assistance. North Korea has also assisted Iran with building underground facilities that have protected its weapon systems during this conflict, hundreds of them, including the infamous underground city that we've seen in the press. North Korea has also assisted Iran in building the underground facilities at Natanz and Isfahan that house the nuclear weaponization facilities that the U.S. sent B-2s to take out last summer. Finally, and I think you'll find this very interesting, Iran has proliferated and then assisted Iran in building factories for the Yonah-class submarine called the Gadir in Iran. We've sunk a couple of them already. And also the Iranian version of what's called the ISILC, India-Sierra India Lima Charlie, called the Zulfikar in Iran. The Zulfikar looks like a cigarette boat or a speedboat out of a James Bond movie. And the IRGC Mosquito Navy, as it's called, has used that against maritime shipping and U.S. Navy assets. So there's a whole lot of military capabilities, weapon systems, and even training and factory production that North Korea proliferated to Iran that has actually been used against U.S. forces and U.S. allied forces in the Middle East since February.
1: Professor, are you saying that are these weapons that you're talking about, are some of these weapons used to keep the Strait of Hormuz closed?
2: Absolutely. Specifically, the Yugo class, what they call the Gadir class, as in G-H-A-D-I-R class submarine. It's a mini submarine, and the North Koreans actually used it to sink a Corvette-class ship in 2010 that the South Koreans had. They're using that to try and block shipping in the Strait of Hormuz. The ISILC, called the Zulfikar in Iran, that's actually part of the Mosquito Navy that we see those boats running around all over the place, attacking civilian shipping and even going up against U.S. Navy shipping. That came straight from North Korea. According to the Office of Naval Intelligence in a report that they did a few years ago, the North Koreans sold 46 of those, speedboat-looking things to Iran and then built a factory for them and assisted them as they were building the boats in the factory. So it's had a direct impact on U.S. forces and our allies fighting in Iran, along with all those missiles, which have been hundreds of them launched at, Tel Aviv, at Jordan, at our bases in the Middle East, and at our allies' bases as well, and civilian, facilities.
1: We know what Iran's getting out of this, weapons to help fight in this conflict. What does North Korea get out of helping Iran?
2: Money and oil. So the estimate that Larry Nish at Congressional Research Service gave in 2011 is when you combine all of the stuff North Korea sells to Iran, which also includes what they give to their proxy partners, the Houthis, Hezbollah, Hamas, the Shia militias, it's up to $3 billion a year. Now, that probably went up after 2011 because, as you know, that's when the Syrian civil war broke out and North Korea was really pumping a lot of stuff through Iran, paid for by Iran, that was going into assets they were using, the Shia militias, and the Syrian army to fight. And it's important to note as well that remember the 12-day war in the summer of 2025? The sure. Israelis took out a lot of their facilities. North Koreans, according to think tanks in Israel, were right back on the ground rebuilding those facilities as soon as that war was over. So they've been knee-deep in helping the Iranians ever since the early 80s, but particularly as it relates to what's been going on very recently.
1: President Trump has floated the idea that North Korea is much more friendly with us and, quote-unquote, unthreatening. Would you challenge that assumption?
2: I would not agree with that. They're not threatening us at the moment, but they continue to build up their military in order to threaten us. I'm sure you know. In fact, I listened to your radio show last night when you were talking about the fact that President Trump ordered a reduction, obviously, in the U.S.-Iraq war games. It's called the Ulchi exercises that they do every summer. I'm guessing, but it's an educated guess, that he probably did that at the suggestion of South Korean President Lee, whose left-of-center policy has thus far proven to be very lax toward North Korea, because in South Korea, the left tends to be very lax in their policy towards North Korea. The right tends to be more aggressive. But it's important to also remember that this big exercise is very important. Remember, it's a defensive exercise, right? But readiness is based on training, and militaries must train and equip for defensive capabilities, just as they do for offensive capabilities. So to order a reduction in these war games could possibly impact the wartime capabilities of the Iraq-U.S. alliance in a negative way.
1: All right, let me make sure I understood that. You said that you think, educated guess, that President Trump called off these exercises at the advice of who in South Korea?
2: President Lee. So did you see the tweet that he sent out on True Social?
1: Over the weekend, yes, the one that's calling this off, yes, yeah.
2: Yeah, so he didn't actually call him off, but he's definitely toning him down. But if you look at the tweet, it says, we're reducing this, and I asked for, help. Basically, I'm not giving the exact words, but he asked for help from South Korea in combating, Iran, right?
1: Right.
2: And was turned down. So it sounds like in that conversation, the president of South Korea probably suggested it would be a good idea to order a reduction in the scope and focus of the annual war games they have every summer in South Korea, that the president agreed, as we saw in the tweet, and then he asked the South Korean president for some help on Iran, where he got no thanks answer.
1: Does North Korea have a nuclear weapon, and what capability is it to reach the United States?
2: Yes, North Korea has a nuclear weapon. We know that they have not only a nuclear weapon, but they have the warhead, because we know where they got it. They got it from Pakistan in the late 90s. Actually, they were working on it in the mid-90s. The missile that they could put it on is called the Hwasong 15, and that missile has a capability to fly 8,000 miles. Another word, and they've tested it successfully three times since 2017, and it has the capability to hit almost every single inch of the continental United States. So they have that capability right now, and they're also working on the same capability with solid fuel missiles. But let me take that one step further, if I may. They have also sold that missile, the Hwasong-15, or the equivalent of it and the parts for it, to the Iranians. So now the capability that North Korea had, they have passed on to the North Koreans to put an ICBM into action that can hit the continental United States.
1: So we know Iran has those capabilities because we know North Korea sold it to them.
2: That's correct. And my evidence is, obviously, there was stuff in the press in 2013, 2015, in 2016. Excuse me. The United States Treasury Department sanctioned Iran and North Korea for the sale of that missile by North Korea to Iran using an 80-ton rocket booster, which, and you'll love this, which the North Koreans stole the plans for from Ukraine around 2012 or 2013. They sanctioned them in 2016, right after the JCPOA was signed. Then the Treasury Department sanctioned both of them again in 2020. And then in 2021, the United Nations panel of experts in their report stated that North Korea was still proliferating components of that missile to Iran. In fact, they had proliferated vital components. Then they used the word vital as late as 2020.
1: Dr. Bechtel, where do we go from here? President Trump seems to be making friends with North Korea, who seems to be funneling our enemy using their weapons against our weapons. This kind of doesn't make any sense.
2: Well, it makes sense because for a long, long time, nobody was really selling a lot of these types of weapons to Iran, at least not on a large scale, except North Korea, not Russia, not China. Those two were selling them other things, but not liquid fuel ballistic missiles, which is most of the missile inventory that Iran has, and not conventional weapons, which is a lot of what Iran has gotten from North Korea. So if you're asking me, excuse me, where do we go from here? I would say the United States government needs to get very, very serious about not just enforcing sanctions, but cutting off that proliferation network. In other words, the supply chain from North Korea to Iran needs to be cut off. And we can do that by going after the money, because a lot of the money that North Korea is funneling back and forth with Iran and Russia as well, by the way, right now, is going through cyber means. And but that's going to take a lot of resources and a lot of money. It depends how serious we are about actually cutting off the head of the snake. Because if you cut off the head of the snake, you're going after the money and the oil and the resources is what North Korea needs from the Iranians.
1: Bruce Bechtel, you've been talking about this for years. How much of this is I mean, this is clearly known, right, in the highest offices. It just seems like they're spinning their wheels going after Iran when they really need to. If they want to get anywhere out of this, they have to sort of attack or at least go after North Korea in some way, shape, or form.
2: You're 100% correct. And I'm not necessarily saying we need to use kinetic means, but we need to take the sanctions seriously. In other words, having sanctions is not enough. You need to enforce those sanctions or they're not worth the paper they're printed on. And that means working with our allies in the region, such as Japan and South Korea, having our Treasury Department and our State Department cooperating with their law enforcement, and using things such as the Proliferation Security Initiative to interdict these shipments that are coming in largely on these rusted out cargo ships that North Korea is sending in, or old aircraft, old cargo aircraft that they're using to ship in things like sensitive components for missiles,
1: sure,
2: et cetera, which has been going on right up until February.
1: Dr. Bruce Bechtel, we are out of time. I'm going to reserve a spot in your near future so we can have you back and talk more about this, because this is fascinating. Dr. Bruce Bechtel is a professor of political science at Angelo State University in Texas. He's also a retired U.S. Marine and former senior intelligence officer, and he has written a book called Rogue Allies, came out last year, The Strategic Partnership Between Iran and North Korea. Professor, thank you very much for your time, and we hope to talk to you real soon. Keep your phone on.
2: Thank you so much for having me. Have a great evening.
1: You got it. Dr. Bruce Bechtel, professor of political science at Angelo State University, and a man who knows a thing or two about North Korea. Interesting conversation. We're definitely going to have him back. We certainly ran out of time. That was a quick. I looked up and I was out of time. Holy mackerel. America at Night, back in a moment.
0: America at Night with McGraw-Milhaven, where the nation comes to talk.
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0: multi-year cocaine trafficking ring operating at Penn State University. 13 of the defendants were students. 4 are currently enrolled. They were going and traveling to New York and Philadelphia and then bringing the cocaine back to the campus to sell to the students. Parents were involved. Hazing was involved. This is an unbelievable story. We'll talk about it next half hour. And then next hour, there is a wonderful book that just came out. And they do a deep dive into what many consider the greatest art heist in the history of mankind. And that was the looting of the Cambodian artifacts that were showing up in museums in New York and in Architectural Digest magazines. And they were all stolen. It's an unbelievable story written by an author who's done a deep dive. The book is called The Man Who Stole the Gods, a true story of war, obsession, and the global art conspiracy. We're going to talk about that next hour. And then, of course, open phones. We are just getting started. Stay right here. America at Night, back in a moment.
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2: With SRN News, I'm Jason Walker. Representative Byron Donalds winning the GOP nomination for Florida governor, and former Representative David Jolly capturing the Democratic nomination. That sets the stage for a November contest to replace outgoing Governor Ron DeSantis. Voters have also gone to the polls in Alaska and Wyoming. Washington and Ottawa battling again during negotiations. Those talks, an effort to reach a truce on tariffs. If no deal is reached, President Trump has threatened to impose 50% tariffs on $20 billion worth of Canadian products, and that includes hockey sticks. The Navy confirming a destroyer, the USS Benfold, with some 300 sailors on board, suffered a breakdown in the Pacific last month. No power for 4 days. SRN News.
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5: Yesterday, the Pennsylvania Attorney General made news. David Sunday on Monday announced criminal charges against 14 individuals involved in an upper-level, multi-year cocaine trafficking ring operating at Pennsylvania State University, Penn State. 13 of the 14 defendants were students at one point, four currently enrolled. The network centered around two off-campus fraternities. Bulk cocaine brought to State College was cut, packaged, and distributed primarily to fellow Penn State students. To talk about it is a retired New York Police Department detective with over 27 years of law enforcement experience and an adjunct professor of criminal justice at the John Jay College of Criminal Justice in New York City. David Sarney, welcome to America at Night. Thanks for joining us.
6: Thank you for having me.
5: You know, you hear this and you recoil in horror, but the truth is, I'm surprised this doesn't happen more often on college campuses.
6: Well, they may do, but here's the situation here. What you have is somewhere along the line, law enforcement was given the opportunity to infiltrate this organization. So however they did that, could have been an anonymous complaint, which they started an arrest, cultivating confidential informants. So when we talk about these type of investigations, They start small, and then you could branch out. And this seems to be one of those cases where they were able not only to get people who were possessing it and packaging it, but they went up to the higher levels of the supplier. Hopefully, they'll get on a federal charge. But you're talking about the main players, and that's usually very difficult to do. But because it was in Penn, it was in a university and very insular, they probably worked their cases or worked their product production and distribution unabated, because, you know, people aren't going to talk about it, but there'd always be rumors. But we have, as far as law enforcement is concerned, we have to eventually get it through some sort of investigative lead, be it a complaint or an arrest that brings up to that level.
5: Yeah, talk about this for a second. I don't know exactly how it works, but most I know is watching The Wire and some, you know, Hollywood movies. But send somebody to New York to pick up a couple of bags of cocaine is one thing, but it sounds like they were cutting it and distributing it. There must have been major weight when it came to cocaine that they were bringing back to Penn State University.
6: Well, that's the issue you're going to look at, because maybe the DEA may be involved in this, because when they're bringing that type of product over interstate, you're talking about federal charges. But right now it's pretty much situated in Pennsylvania. What you see here is, when they're cut, this saves lives also, given the fact that people buy this product and think it's okay. We don't know how far the testing was to this, what the purity was when they got it from New York and brought it to Pennsylvania, what they were cutting it with, how the production was going on that way. I mean, this is, when we talk about proactive law enforcement, this is why we, investigators and cops and police, do what they do, because this is a criminal element that had no care about what they did with this distribution. They were insulated as far as the university concerned. They were buying product in New York, cutting it with whatever they do. I don't know how the level is of what purity they were receiving it in New York, and then bringing it down and lowering the purity in Pennsylvania. So when we do these cases, there's a lot more things that are done in it, because when we talk about the use of confidential informants and the retrieval of some of this product, we're testing it to see the purity of the product and other things along those lines.
5: Yeah, but I mean, they're not going to some street corner in New York or Philadelphia and buying a couple of whatever you buy. I mean, you're talking some serious weight. So somebody somewhere had to be higher up the food chain and trust these students to sort of bring this back, right? I mean, this isn't a penny ante drug deal.
6: No. Depending on the amount of product they're bringing up, right now we're not sure of what the amount of product they were bringing up, but the police were able to get information to tell them that the transportation was coming from New York to Pennsylvania. So we could look at surveillance that followed them through this, and that's why there could be a separate investigation with the DEA and New York State Police, because you don't just get a kilo of cocaine from someone off the street. It had to be some sort of knowledge between the supplier and the dealers or the main players. So that's what we're looking. I guarantee you it's going to branch out to New York and look to see who the suppliers were for this, because no one's going to sell you a kilo of cocaine unless they know who you are and have some sort of rapport with you or some sort of dealings with you that they could feel that they're comfortable with that sale. And we don't know how much they're buying it for. That doesn't come out in the indictment, but we can see as this case is going forward, you'll hear about those things later on.
5: What do you make of the story where they had the pledges as part of their orientation and as part of their hazing activities sit there and bag the cocaine?
6: Yeah, and that's something that is heinous, if you think about it. They're forcing these kids who are freshmen who want to pledge to a fraternity, thinking this is okay, and then you're pretty much forced to commit crime, and that's what they were doing. So the regard that the higher-level individuals in this investigation, in this circle of drug dealing, did not care what they did. So that's another aspect to this case, was something that came out of this where someone complained to their parents, and then they relayed that information to law enforcement. We don't know, but it seemed that they ran with reckless abandon, given the fact we don't care if we bring our pledges to doing something committing crime. We're just going to do it anyway. And they got away with it for over, at least since 2023. So this is something that, my son was in college. I would be disgusted and flabbergasted at the fact that some people would put their kids into this type of environment. The fraternities that you expect to do the right thing for their kids are putting them on the criminal level.
5: Yeah. Also, there's a story that there was a father involved attempting to shield and hide some of the drug paraphernalia, the drug money, and there was a father also arrested in all of this as well. So clearly there was help from some of the adults around.
6: Oh, yeah, and now you're going to look at the financial records of the father. Where is this money going to? Because, you protect your son, but this is something that you don't protect. This is like I'm defending my son for bad grades or going to professor. You're hiding the criminal element, felonious actions of your son, and you're going to get involved in that, and this is the end result. And it's good that the fact that the police were able to arrest him, and now he's going to be looked at, and everything about his involvement is going to be referred to possibly on the federal level also, because we don't know how did he get the product to that house. Was he part of the receiving of that product? Was he cutting it up also, or giving them ideas? So we don't, that's another aspect of this case we're not sure of, because this doesn't come out of the ether. These type of narcotics cases don't come out of the ether. The dealers and the producers and the suppliers have some sort of relationship, and they were able to build on that relationship to the level they had at Penn State.
5: The father who was arrested, Paul Robinson, the only non-student charged, he is the managing attorney at a Pittsburgh.
7: 1926 to 2026, celebrating 100 years. 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Depend on it.
5: Campus, as Penn State has said. What type of charges or what type of guilt could those pledges have to deal with? Do they have some type of plausible deniability? We were forced into this, we had to do it, or is that just sour grapes? They certainly could have walked away.
6: Well, here's the issue with that. When you're talking about the lower level, the misdemeanor, the packaging, and, you know, doing all of that, the lower level type of the drug offense, they may utilize the arrest of those people in order to flip upon the, you know, go against the others, the suppliers, and if they know the suppliers, but to the main players. So you could utilize them as part of your criminal case against the higher level because of that. You know, you don't want to always, sometimes you don't always arrest make a difference, but, you know, if you get cooperation from these witnesses, and they are witnesses at this point, not only for perpetrators, but witnesses to criminality, you could maybe utilize them to flip upon on the higher levels.
5: Yeah. David Sarney with us, retired New York police detective, 27 years of law enforcement experience, and now a professor at John Jay College of Criminal Justice in New York City. David, you know this better than anybody. They capture this Penn State drug ring. And isn't the sad reality that the students who were using the cocaine will just go somewhere else? And while this is a terrible tragedy and they'll take down this, somebody else somewhere will fill the void and the cocaine will still flow into Penn State and or wherever else it was going?
6: Yeah, that's the thing with these type of cases. You take down one group and then another one takes its place, kind of like a hydra with their hedges popping up all over the place. What you try to do is you get the eradication of that area, realizing that, and this is where, you know, when you talk about punishment, when these people get arrested, the criminal justice system has to prosecute them to the fullest extent. So this way it deters others from doing it. Will people still purchase narcotics from other places? Yes. But the good thing here is you stop a main supplier of cocaine to this, you know, you're even surprised at cocaine. You know, we think it's very 90s that no one does cocaine anymore, but they do. And this is a one step in eradicating the narcotics trade within Penn State. Will there be others later on outside of the university? Yes, they'll find another way, unfortunately. But it comes down to parents, you know, trying to be the shepherds of their kids, guide them to best they can. You know, drugs are not the solution. And when you purchase drugs from someone, there's no guarantee that may be the last thing you ingest and die. So that's something you have to kind of tell that to your kids sometimes. You go, these things may seem cool in the beginning, but you never know. That one last hit may be your last on the planet.
5: Yeah, the sad reality, though, is when I was in college, even back in the late 80s, I mean, not now so much because your sphere of influence, your number of people you know decreases as you get older. But when I was in college, right, you lived on a dorm, you went to parties, and you knew who the known drug addicts were, the drug dealers were, and unfortunately, even in the 80s, you could make one phone call and really get any drug you wanted delivered right to your front door. And as tragic as that is, that's the reality of America. And even though, yes, this is good that they took down this ring, it doesn't put a dent in it, and that unfortunately, if somebody wants to buy it, somebody's going to sell it to you.
6: And that's the issue. This is when you have a country of supply and demand. You know, cocaine, you know, people don't think about it. The big thing's been fentanyl and heroin and marijuana. And marijuana has been legitimized and decriminalized in many places. So that type of drug dealing has been limited. But still people are going to get what they can get. I mean, this is, you know, this is when there's demand for it. And there seemed to be in Penn State for cocaine, they were the suppliers. They were the people who were able to get it from. And the invasiveness of that is a problem. We have to sort of, again, coming back to the same thing, you have to understand that death can happen at the one purchase that you make. And if you understand that, and we've seen fentanyl deaths at the levels in about 7 to 10 years ago, they were so high, people got away from it and they still go back to it. Now you have car fentanyls being another issue. Everyone will, if anyone wants it, they'll get it, but you have to try to get people to stay away from it overall.
5: David Sarney, retired New York police detective, 27 years of law enforcement experience with us. Also a professor at John Jay College of Criminal Justice. Professor, thank you very much for your time and good insights. Have a good night. Thank you for checking in.
6: Thank you very much. Thank you much,
5: Steve. You got it. Okay, good. Yeah, good stuff. But no, right? That's the sad reality. You know, not that I was ever into that stuff, but, you know, you didn't have to go too far to find it. You didn't have to go too far down the hallway to figure out who was doing what and what was doing and what was going on. And if you wanted it, you could get it. And, you know, there before the grace of God go any of us as a parent, right? I mean, parents send their kids to Penn State, and I know Penn State's going to take this on the chin. And people are going to look derogatory at Penn State and somehow blame Penn State for anything. And they're going to sort of, you know, circle the wagons and cover up. But the truth is, and I certainly don't know this as a fact, but just, you know, common sense would tell you that maybe not to this extent, but there's not a college campus in America where a college kid couldn't call up somebody within, you know, one or two phone calls and really get anything they wanted delivered right to their dorm room or right to their store. As a matter of fact, I was talking to a parent a year or so ago, and they were in their house. They had a boy who was about 16 years old, maybe 17. And the dad notices that the Saturday afternoon, there's a car drives by the house. The 17-year-old kid gets off the couch, runs out, talks to the car, have a nice little chat. Kid comes back into the house. The dad says, "What was that all about?" And the 17-year-old son says, "Nothing." And the dad digs a little deeper. Finally, it turns out that the 17-year-old son called up for someone to drop off some marijuana and some cannabis. And so it was an Uber for cannabis and, you know, just tapped it on his phone. "Hey, I'm home. Come by, swing by, pick me up some." And, you know, right in the middle of broad daylight, right in your home. So there, but for the grace of God, go any of us. Tragic, tragic story. So we'll see how all this breaks out. But this could have happened on any campus in any part of the United States. That is for sure. Stay right there. America at Night. Back in a moment.
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21: 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It appears by its own numbers, the U.S. government seems insolvent. It's reported that the Treasury shows about $6 trillion in assets and over $47 trillion in liabilities. Add it all up, and it looks like the U.S. owes more than $130 trillion it doesn't have. 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
5: All right, let's go to the text line, 1-844-2-McGraw, 1-844-262-4729. This is Barb in Michigan. Gil in San Antonio hasn't called in a while. I hope he's okay. He's a real gem of a guy. Jimbo and Rich loved him. Maybe Larry did too. I like Gil in San Antonio. Yes, I do hope he is okay. Thanks for checking in. Texas checks in. You mentioned yesterday of a younger and middle-aged generations taking up granny hobbies is interesting. I can believe it. It's more beneficial than looking endlessly at the video screen. There's always a final product after each chapter, depending on the hobby. Watching videos equals nothing, but there's lost time. The new interest is somewhat in line with my thinking that listening to music publicly, except for the rednecks, is getting tired of endless, vile, acidic, thuggish, warmongering, and arrogant talk on radio and TV broadcasts. Hopefully, this trend will be something more positive. You are at the head of the pack there. All right, good. Here's another one. You sure do get your share of call-in crazies, loons, and geezers more than anyone else. Do you know why we get that? Because we don't screen phone calls. We take the unvarnished truth. We tell it like it is. Let's see here. Here's another one here. I just saw Banana Ball for the first time. Sold out crowd, 50,000 plus at Coors Field in Denver. I loved it. But I'm not a baseball guy. Is it mocking your favorite sport or building on it? Look, anytime you can get people playing baseball and getting 50,000 people to watch it is A-OK with me. I went to a Banana Ball baseball game, but But I was way out in the outfield. I sort of didn't. It's kind of hard to follow along when you're way out in the bleachers. But I've watched it on TV. It does look really kind of fun. And I think they've got a good thing going. And, you know, as they call it, the Harlem Globetrotters of Major League Baseball. I think it's fantastic. It's a game. It's fun. It's supposed to be enjoyable. The kids love it. I'm all for it. So I think it's a great part of baseball. So there, banana ball. All right, stay right there. One of the greatest art heists in the history of the world has taken place. And our next guest, next hour, has written a book about it. We'll talk about it. Our executive director is Alex Hinton. Our engineer tonight is Richard Good. I'm McGraw Milhaven, and this is America at Night on Westwood One.
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32: News this hour from Town Hall. I'm Jason Walker. Representative Byron Donalds winning the Republican nomination for Florida governor and former Representative David Jolly has nabbed the Democratic nomination, setting the stage now for a November contest to replace the outgoing governor, Ron DeSantis. Trump administration is increasing pressure on the regime in Cuba.
33: Secretary of State Marco Rubio continues to push a hard line against Cuba's communist government. Rubio, whose parents fled the island, has long called for an end to the regime. The administration has already cut off major oil supplies to Cuba by pressuring Venezuela and Mexico. A new CIA Cuba task force has been established, and the State Department recently released a lengthy report calling Cuba the capital of 21st century communism. Officials say the goal is fundamental change to the island. Willie Nelson, Washington.
32: The damage done in Russia is being described as absolutely tremendous. We're talking about the latest Ukrainian drone barrage on Russia.
34: Ukrainian forces have launched one of their biggest drone attacks on Russia since the war in Ukraine began, firing almost 800 drones. Moscow's mayor said of the more than 600 Ukrainian drones that flew towards the Moscow region, 180 were shot down. Officials reported no deaths or major damage. The overnight attack comes just 2 days after a similar assault. Meanwhile, a Russian missile strike on a village in Ukraine's Kharkiv region killed at least 10 people and wounded 8 others. I'm Karen Shamas.
32: Well, the Navy is now confirming that a destroyer, the USS Benfold, with some 300 sailors on board, suffered a major breakdown last month in the Pacific. It was left without power for 4 days. Spokesman says the vessel reported an engineering casualty involving its generators. More on these stories, townhall.com.
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32: ABC filing a lawsuit against the Federal Communications Commission alleging violation of its First Amendment rights. More from Rich Thomason.
7: The suit alleges a violation of Disney ABC's First Amendment rights. It comes on the heels of FCC Chairman Brendan Carr stating that broadcasters have a duty to operate in the public interest. Carr says the commission is trying to restore that standard. The broadcast license review comes well before those licenses are due to expire. And it follows President Trump's calls for the firing of late-night host Jimmy Kimmel. Rich Thomason, Washington.
32: Well, data centers continue coming under fire from state leaders around the nation. More governors shifting their stance and taking more steps to squeeze the centers as the midterm elections are right around the corner. At the same time, public opinion sours on the energy-hungry areas. Breaking news and analysis, Town Hall. A nice climb for Home Depot. Bob Agnew explains.
8: 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That exceeded Wall Street expectations. Sales at stores open at least a year, a key indicator for any retailer's health, climbed by 1.7% in the U.S. Comparable store sales up by 1.3%. 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
32: President Trump promoting new data showing U.S. prescription drug prices falling 0.8% in July and down 3.1% from 1 year ago. Mr. Trump's administration credits most favored nation drug deals and the Trump RX website for the drop. Wall Street Tuesday, another down day. The Dow was off 116 points. More on these stories, townhall.com.
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10: Here's your forecast on News Talk 1250 KBRF for tonight. Seeing mostly clear skies, lows down around 58. Sunny and 80 for Wednesday's high. A little bit of showers possible Wednesday night into early Thursday. 59 for Wednesday night's low, 83 for Thursday's high, 82 sunny on Friday. 57, mostly clear Friday night. Gorgeous sunny 80 on Saturday. Then 57, partly cloudy Saturday night. That is a look at your forecast on News Talk 1250 KBRF. 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

0: Westwood One presents America at Night. 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
1: Hey, another primary night going on. I want to know if Dan Sullivan's going to win in Alaska. Dan Sullivan going up against Dan Sullivan. I love that story. But not a lot of news coming out tonight. I guess the Florida, the Senate, the big news, I guess, coming out of Florida with the Senate is that Alexander Vindman, remember him, he was the retired Army Lieutenant Colonel who was one of the witnesses in President Trump's first impeachment trial. He looks like he's going to lose to a progressive lawmaker, Angie Nixon. That's for the Democratic special primary for the Senate race. Byron Donalds looks like he is going to win the Republican nominee for Florida governor, and it looks like he's going to go up against former Republican Congressman David Jolly, who left the party during President Trump's first term. He's been a mainstay on the cable news channels, David Jolly. He is going to now win that race, and he is going to be the Democratic nominee for Florida governor. Ron DeSantis is term limited out. Ron DeSantis, say what you want about the guy, but he's a baseball guy, so he can't be all bad. So that's, I guess, the two big ones. And the other one is out in Alaska, but that's way too early. That's out on the West Coast, and those results are not in yet. So that's the big story this morning when it comes to those primaries. Stay right there. We know about the brutal genocide of Cambodia, but did you know about the art theft? Man has written a book, an interesting story about one of the great art crimes in the history of man. We'll talk about that coming up straight ahead. America at Night, thanks for joining us.
0: Coming to you from the heart of the nation, this is America at Night with McGraw-Milhaven.

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10: It's America at Night with me, McGraw-Milhaven, and you're in luck. We are in for a great story by a great storyteller. He's written a brand new book called The Man Who Stole the Gods, a true story of war, obsession, and a global art conspiracy. Matthew Campbell writes for Bloomberg and now has written this compelling story. Matthew Campbell, welcome to America at Night. Thanks for joining us.
15: Thanks so much for having me.
10: This is a story about Cambodian art and the fact that they've been stolen. It's an interesting vein of art. How did you get interested in this story in the first place?
15: My interest in this started kind of the way I've found a lot of stories in the past, which is just seeing a headline float by and thinking there must be more to that. And in this case, the headline, which I saw in 2019, was about a British art dealer, a man named Douglas Latchford, being indicted on federal fraud and conspiracy charges in New York relating to the sale of ancient artifacts from Cambodia. And I thought, well, that's interesting. And then when I found out that a lot of these artifacts had ended up in places like the Metropolitan Museum, I thought, well, that's very interesting. And as it happens, I live in Southeast Asia. Cambodia is in my backyard. And I was hooked from then on in, basically.
10: What's interesting about this is Cambodian art. Give us a sense of why it is so revered in art circles. Give us a sense of the beauty of it and why so many people love it.
15: Well, a lot of listeners will have seen pictures or perhaps even visited Angkor Wat in Cambodia, which is, you know, this amazing ancient site, dates to the 12th century. It's the largest religious structure ever built. It's something like four times larger than the Vatican. And it was built by something called the Khmer Empire, which is one of the great medieval civilizations. You know, you could compare them to the Maya or the Aztecs, places like that. And the Khmer were great builders and they were great artists. So they left a huge number of these very expressive stone and bronze statues, many of them life-size. They have a kind of weird emotionality to them. Like, you can really recognize what the artists were trying to convey, you know, even 1,000 years later. And there is a community of private collectors and, of course, a number of big international museums who really want to get their hands on this stuff. But the problem is that was not so easy to do for a long time until a big civil war and ultimately a genocide in Cambodia made it more possible.
10: Yeah. These statues and art forms are not just statues and art forms and pieces of entertainment. They're much more for the people of Cambodia, are they not?
15: That's right. So in Cambodia, these works are revered in a kind of religious slash spiritual way. And I say slash because it's a little bit complicated. The Khmer Empire was mostly a Hindu civilization. Cambodia, like the rest of Southeast Asia or mainland Southeast Asia, is largely Buddhist. But nonetheless, this kind of reverence for these works has lasted through the centuries. So when Cambodians see them, they will often get on their knees and pray. They will leave little offerings of incense or flowers or bottles of water. There's something deep in the cultural memory there. Whereas for us, you know, in the West, they're just really beautiful and something you might, if you could afford it, want to have in your living room.
10: Yeah. The book is called The Man Who Stole the Gods. And that's where the book comes from, because these, they're not just statues. They're a form of gods for the Cambodian people.
15: Exactly. So they depict Hindu gods, you know, Shiva, Vishnu, things like that. And the way Cambodians talk about them is they will refer to them as gods or kind of avatars of gods, you know, representations of gods. So they're kind of infused with this idea of the divine for even modern day Cambodians.
10: The book is called The Man Who Stole the Gods, a true story of war, obsession, and a global art conspiracy. Matthew Campbell, the book just came out. You mentioned this Douglas Latchford, which is one of the main characters. He's British, and he stole these statues from Cambodia. How did the United States get involved in all this?
15: Well, the big reason the U.S. got involved was starting in the 70s and especially starting in the 80s, there was a big market for these artworks in the U.S. and specifically in New York City among big billionaire private collectors and big museums and, you know, places like Palm Beach, you know, the other towns and cities where the American super rich like to hang out. And Latchford was a master of taking these works, which were all looted, stolen, smuggled, and essentially laundering them onto the U.S. market, finding ways to sell them at pretty rich prices, you know, certainly in the single-digit millions by the latter part of his career, to these American collectors.
10: And so the crime was he was then peddling stolen merchandise on American shores.
15: Well, the crime comes on two levels. So initially, you know, the crime is these pieces were all looted. They were taken by, in many cases, men associated with factions like the Khmer Rouge in Cambodia. They're smuggled out of the country, and Latchford then, with false paperwork attesting to origins that were fictional, sells them into the U.S. to big collectors and museums. So the crimes, from an American perspective, start with the fact that it is a federal crime in the United States to knowingly possess stolen objects, so start there. And then you go into things like fraud. Latchford was forging documents. He was making fraudulent representations to buyers, to banks, to other counterparties to give these works a kind of paper trail that was fake. So in the end, when he was indicted, it was largely on fraud charges related to the way he had structured these transactions.
10: What's interesting about this Douglas Latchford, I mean, what a character this guy turns out to be. He was doing this for some 40 years, was he not?
15: More like 50, actually. So he was born in 1931 in Bombay, as it was, in British India. He comes to Thailand in the 1950s in a place that was totally different from what you would think of as Bangkok today, which is this global megacity. You know, it was really the back of beyond at that point. And he built a business over time dealing these artworks internationally. He was a really eccentric guy. An important part of the story is he was gay. And Bangkok in the 60s and 70s was a much easier place to be, you know, openly-ish gay than New York or London would have been. But over time, he became the global authority on these artworks. If you wanted them, whether you were the Metropolitan Museum, whether you were a billionaire collector with a home to decorate in Palm Beach, Latchford was the guy.
10: So he had to live in these two different worlds then, or three different worlds, I guess, or four different worlds.
15: Several different worlds, yeah. And actually, a criminologist who studied his case refers to Latchford as what's called a Janus figure. He had one face, you know, like the Roman god, facing up to the illicit source, you know, to the looters in the field who were smashing up ancient sites and ripping these things out, sometimes even with dynamite. And Latchford's other face was down, you know, to literally Fifth Avenue, to, you know, cocktail parties attended by some of the wealthiest and most powerful people in the world. He was the node or the nexus between those two worlds.
10: Yeah. It's looking at these statues, they seem to be very heavy, very awkward, and very cumbersome. How does one steal one? I get stealing a diamond ring. You put it in your pocket or your something, right? But these are huge statues, very awkward, and in the middle of remote Cambodia. It must have been some logistics to get it out of there in the first place.
15: Well, not just remote Cambodia, but active war zones. So the Khmer Rouge began their insurgency in the late 1960s. They ran the country for 4 years from the mid to late 1970s, and then they became guerrillas again all the way until 1998 when Pol Pot died. So Cambodia was one of the most dangerous, most violent places anywhere in the world for about a 30-year period. There were landmines everywhere. Fighting could break out at any time. And you have these looters amid all this danger going into ancient sites to rip stuff out. And yes, as you say, some of it is huge. Some of these pieces weigh a ton, 2 tons. They had to get them out with, for the smaller pieces, you know, shovels and chisels would do it. But later on, particularly in the 1990s, it became industrial. So they were using dynamite, using construction equipment to tear these things out of where they came from. A lot of them were kind of architectural features. Like there, we have cases where an entire span of wall would be sheared off the side of a temple, broken into pieces, and shipped on trucks over the border and into Thailand. So This was a very sophisticated, very large-scale operation, which took a lot of people and a lot of effort.
10: The Man Who Stole the Gods, a true story of war, obsession, and a global art conspiracy. Matthew Campbell talking about it. How did you go about, okay, so you saw the headlines, you saw the story, you started to scratch, you started to dig. How did you dive into this? Where'd you go?
15: Well, I always start stories the same way, which is with the open source record. So in this case, by the time Latchford was charged and then subsequently, there were four or five different legal proceedings in the U.S. relating in one way or another to this. And federal legal proceedings particularly throw off all kinds of documents. They're fantastic. And so you read everything. And every time you see a name or a place in those documents, it goes on a list. And in the end, I had a list of something like 200 names of people who were associated with this case in one way or another. And you start working through them and, you know, hope they'll talk to you and hope they'll give you more names and build a cycle, a kind of self-reinforcing loop that allows you to eventually put this all into a dense timeline. But, you know, one problem was Latchford died in 2020. So by the time I started working on this in earnest, he was not someone you could talk to. And the other was a lot of people who'd been associated with him over the years do not want it known that they were associated with him. So I kept encountering this kind of specific amnesia where people would, you know, claim to have had very little to do with him when in fact I knew they had.
10: Yeah, which is really interesting because when you talk about stolen art and stolen art dealers, it's often not a lot of people are banging on your door to help answer your questions. And this is one of the rare stories where we actually find out where stolen art ends up, right? We normally never know where things once stolen from the Louvre end up.
15: That's right. So if you think of kind of great cases of art theft, a lot of them are mysteries, like the famous the heist of the Isabella Stewart Gardner Museum in Boston, which a lot of listeners will have heard of. We have no idea where those pieces went. But in this case, it was kind of obvious in some situations because they were in museums. And museums publish catalogs. They put their collections online. You can go see them. So that was one source. But with private collections, it's a lot harder. And the investigators, both in the U.S. government and working for the Cambodians over the years, had to come up with all kinds of creative ways to track where these pieces had ended up. Sometimes literally because a picture had ended up in a magazine. And you could trace a picture from the magazine to the ultimate buyers. That's what they had to do.
10: Yeah. So it was more or less of a needle in a haystack in a sense. I mean, it was just,
15: exactly.
10: It was just lucky that you pulled on a thread and then all of a sudden the whole story came.
15: That's right. And then, but even when you do locate them, you then have to be able to make a case legally that these are stolen goods and they should go back where they came from. And that under U.S. law is quite difficult. You need to document where they came from. You need to document when they were removed. And of course, you need to show where they're located now. So there was a huge amount of detective work that went into this.
10: Matthew Campbell, our guest. I want to get into the Met next segment. Matthew Campbell, the author of the book, The Man Who Stole the Gods, a true story of war, obsession, and the global art conspiracy. Who is Bradley Gordon?
15: Brad Gordon is a really interesting character. He was a lawyer, just kind of a normie corporate lawyer who ended up in Cambodia for kind of complicated reasons, working for an investment fund there.

0: for an assignment and find it takes on much bigger proportions. And in Brad's case, this whole thing kind of took over his life, and he couldn't stop thinking about it. And actually, 10 plus years later, 15 years later, he can't stop thinking about it. So he became obsessed with the problem of solving this mystery, of unraveling what had happened.
1: That's a good place to stop. Matthew Campbell is our guest. The book is called The Man Who Stole the Gods. It is considered one of the best books so far of 2026. It came out just a few weeks ago and getting a lot of attention out there. Matthew Campbell, The Man Who Stole the Gods. America at Night, back in a moment.
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5: With SRN News, I'm Jason Walker. Less than 2 hours before President Trump was set to impose 50% tariffs on $20 billion worth of Canadian imports, the U.S. and Ottawa reaching a deal that delays the sanctions, buys time for more negotiations, and it also avoids, for now, another strain in the already tense relations between the two North American allies. Representative Byron Donalds, winning the GOP nomination for Republican governor, and former Representative David Jolly has won the Democratic nomination. That sets the stage for the November contest to replace outgoing Governor Ron DeSantis. Meanwhile, voters also have gone to the polls in primary action in Alaska and also several key races in Wyoming. SRN News.
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4: It's a story, a true story of war, obsession, and global art conspiracy. Matthew Campbell has penned the new book from Random House, The Man Who Stole the Gods. Matthew Campbell, let's talk about this Cambodian art form in a sense, because beloved around the world, but what was it about the American art scene? What was the spark? Why did it become popular here in America?
5: Well, I always go to pop culture because it's a very easy way to understand how the world is changing. And if you look back to like the 50s, early 60s, Americans had no real engagement with Southeast Asia. I mean, the only movie or kind of pop cultural product I would think of was something like The King and I, you know, the film and the musical.
4: Sure.
5: And then in the late 60s, that changes utterly. One reason it changes is, of course, the Vietnam War, which makes, you know, that part of the world a lot more relevant to Americans. And the other is kind of a cultural story about the 60s. So, you know, in the late 60s, you have the Beatles going to India to learn to meditate with the Maharishi. You have the rise of transcendental meditation as a kind of trendy thing. You have the foundation of the Hare Krishna movement, which, as I always like to point out, was not founded in some Himalayan ashram, but actually started on the Lower East Side of Manhattan. So, like, there's this cultural interest that starts to bubble up in Hinduism and Buddhism in the quote-unquote exotic East. And what we know about culture is it always bubbles up to the rich. You know, things that start as kind of edgy and independent and organic become coveted by the people with money. I mean, that happens over and over and over again. And so by the late 70s, early 80s, you have very wealthy people in America who are interested in this part of the world and want to acquire these objects.
4: Hmm. Interesting. How many statues are we talking about that were stolen in one way, shape, or form?
5: Well, we don't totally know. One reason we don't know is we don't understand the denominator. So Cambodia has thousands of these ancient Khmer Empire sites. You know, Angkor Wat is just one of many. And they were not comprehensively surveyed before the looting began taking off in the early 1970s. So we don't know how many were there to begin with. But best guess, we're certainly talking thousands, if not more, of these works, which were hacked out of ancient sites and smuggled abroad.
4: All right, so it's one thing when stolen art ends up in someone's home in Palm Beach or someone's home in Aspen. It's another thing when they start showing up at the Metropolitan Museum in New York. How did the famous art museum end up with stolen art from Cambodia?
5: This is kind of an amazing and forgotten story about New York and American culture in general, and it starts with a man named Thomas Hoving, who was one of these great 20th century characters. He was the director of the Met beginning in the late 1960s, and he came into what he saw, I think correctly, as kind of a fusty, you know, old-fashioned institution. The board would meet over dinner in black tie. You know, the museum was dark and kind of conservative and staid. And meanwhile, outside the door, the 60s are happening. You know, the world is being turned upside down. So he wanted to revolutionize the museum. And what he did was actually so dramatic and so enduring that a lot of what we associate now with museums in general, he invented. So something like the idea of a blockbuster exhibition, you know, that was something he came up with. The idea of corporate sponsorship of museum shows, that was something he came up with. So the institution was totally unrecognizable by the time he was done with it. And Hoving really wanted the Met to respond to what the public was interested in. And as we were discussing earlier, by the 70s, the public has this fascination with Hinduism, with Buddhism, with the quote-unquote exotic cultures of Asia. So he set about trying to acquire these pieces. He hired a new curator for that part of the collection, gave him a big budget, and said, go find the best works you can.
4: And so, unbeknownst to him, they started buying stolen merchandise? What, I mean, there's no, there had to have been some type of policies in place, some type of checks and balances. I find that hard to believe that there weren't any checks and balances.
5: Well, who knew what when is an interesting question, and in many cases a legally complex one. You know, the Met would say that when they did buy these works, they received assurances they were legitimate. You know, we can debate what legitimate would mean. But we now know that Latchford, the dealer who was responsible for many of these sales, was systematically forging the documentation and giving these objects a paper trail that was totally fictional. And certainly the critics of the Met and of other collectors and museums would say, you know, it was very convenient that no one ever bothered to scratch at these documents even a little bit. It wouldn't have taken much to understand that this was fake, this was fraud, that it was all made up. But, you know, either people didn't know or they didn't care to know.
4: It's interesting because once something's hanging in the Met or on display at the Met, it becomes more valuable, which then in turn makes more stolen items more valuable, which in turn makes them, right? I mean, it's a self-fulfilling prophecy. The Met contributes to the deception because they're creating more value for these statues.
5: Of course. So, you know, what's the best way to raise the value of artworks? Well, having a big museum show is a great way, because that's kind of a stamp of approval from the gods of culture, if you like. And if you're Douglas Latchford, and specifically the market you really care about is super rich Americans, well, a lot of super rich Americans live within a 10-minute walk of the Met on the Upper East Side of Manhattan. So if you can say, look, walk over to the museum, look at all the stuff I put there, pieces that came from me, you know, not only have you convinced them that these pieces are valuable, that they're worth having, you've also convinced them that you're the person to buy them from.
4: And Doug Latchford not only sells some to the Met, but also gives some to the Met. Again, right? Sort of like a lost leader. Hey, I'll give you this. You put it on a display. You'll be my advertising for me.
5: Exactly. He made a number of donations to the Met. He also made some donations to the British Museum in London. And if you're a dealer, that's fantastic marketing, you know, because it will say in the museum, there'll be a little card that says donated by so-and-so. So if your buyers can go see that, you know, they're even more convinced that you're someone serious, someone who's a connoisseur, and someone you should do big business with.
4: How many, any other museums than the two you mentioned had these stolen artifacts on a display?
5: They were all over the place. And actually, the investigators working for the Cambodian government have a list of dozens of institutions around the world. A big one was the Norton Simon, which is in Pasadena outside Los Angeles, which has an incredible Asian collection. The Denver Art Museum had a lot of these pieces. The Asian Art Museum in San Francisco has been a big acquirer of these pieces over the years, and on down the list. So we're talking about globally dozens of institutions. Internationally, a big one was the National Gallery of Australia, which also had to give back some of these works ultimately.
4: And then, but again, back to that point, then the museum earns cachet when they have some of these Cambodian artifacts on display. That then puts them on footing with the Met, which creates more of a market for these things. I find it hard to believe that they keep on going after these artifacts and no one scratches the surface to say, hey, wait a minute, they just magically appeared. I mean, where was Cambodia? Nobody was ringing the bell saying, wait a minute, hold on a second, where are these things coming from?
5: Well, in Cambodia, for much of this period, people were pretty busy killing each other. You know, this is a country that was completely convulsed by war for 30 years. So, you know, recovering these stolen works was not a huge priority. But I do still find it completely staggering that you would have these periods where literally, I'm not exaggerating here, on the front page of the newspaper would be reports of the latest savage battles in the Cambodian Civil War. And then on the front of the arts section would be a review of some new museum show of these amazing statues from Cambodia, which no one had ever seen before. It would have taken a staggering level of ignorance or indifference for people not to make the connection.
4: Yeah. And this Doug Latchford was the through line through all of this.
5: That's right. He was the guy. So beginning in the late 1960s, all the way into the late 2010s, you know, he was active until 2018, 2019. He was a constant in this business. If you wanted artworks from this war-torn part of the world, you know, a place that had experienced a genocide, he was who you got them from.
4: This Bradley Gordon, who was hired to sort of investigate all of this, did he ever come in contact with Douglas Latchford, and what was that? What was that situation like?
5: So Gordon and Latchford never met in person. They did speak on the phone, I think, only once. Gordon only came into the story in 2012, so you know, quite late from Latchford's perspective. But Gordon has gotten to encounter Latchford in a different way, which is through kind of a complicated series of events. After Latchford's death, the Cambodian government got access to all of his records. This was part of a deal they made with Latchford's daughter, who was the heir to his all his assets. And so Bradley Gordon has spent the last 5+ years up to his eyeballs in all of Latchford's correspondence, all of his photographs, all of his inventories, his emails, trying to document everything that he facilitated the sale and theft of, and then track where it's all gone. And it's kind of the work of a lifetime. I mean, Brad has, it's him, it's a team. They will be working on this for years and years, and they will not run out of things to do.
4: Mm. What does the Met say? Did the Met give back the statues? Was the Met somewhat, when this all came to light, it seems like they were a little slow on the uptake, so to speak.
5: Well, the Met has given back a number of these pieces. We're over a dozen now. A couple of them were voluntarily, but mostly these have happened as a result of deals with law enforcement. So, you know, the way this tends to work is the Department of Justice, who do investigate these antiquities trafficking cases pretty vigorously, they will approach you, you know, or you will approach them because you think they're going to approach you. That's what happened with the Met. You know, and they will say, we think there are problems with this list of objects in your collection. We would like you to hand them over to us so that we can give them back to their rightful owners, you know, in this case, the people of Cambodia. Or we can do this a harder way, in a more adversarial way. And at that point, you know, for most institutions, for most collectors, it's kind of an IQ test. You know, take the deal. Don't go up against the U.S. government. But not everyone does take the deal. And sometimes it takes, you know, tough negotiation, or sometimes it takes litigation to get to a point where works get returned.
4: Hmm. Matthew Campbell, the book is The Man Who Stole the Gods, a true story of war, obsession, and a global art conspiracy. Two more questions here, and we'll let you go. The book is considered one of the best books of the year so far in 2026. And that is, if you walk into the Met today, will you be able to see stolen artifacts from Cambodia?
5: Well, if you walk into the Met today, you would certainly see works that the Cambodians would say were stolen and smuggled. You know, the Met would disagree with that characterization. But, you know, it's important to remember that as far as the Cambodians are concerned, there was never a legal channel for taking these things out. You know, there is no kind of quote-unquote legitimate market in this kind of art, according to the Cambodian government. You know, the Met, based on their own legal arguments and their own research, say, no, you know, according to U.S. and international law, this is okay. But look, let's put it this way. The works you would see in the Met, or frankly any other American museum from this part of the world, were not removed in documented excavations where everyone had signed and stamped permits from the government. I mean, they were hacked out and smuggled. The question is whether that hacking out and smuggling is illegal under U.S. law.
4: Mm, interesting. How many statues have been returned to Cambodia over the last number of years now because of all these efforts?
5: We're at several hundred. There are more coming all the time. You know, there's just a recent announcement of another return of a couple of pieces from the Met. And in fact, there have been so many returned that if you go to the National Museum in Phnom Penh, the place is bursting. It's filling up with all these returned works, and they're going to have to figure something out to create either a new wing or a new institution completely. So it's a problem, though. It's a problem that a product of how successful they've been.
4: Yeah, Matthew Campbell, the book came out last month, maybe in June, so it's been a couple weeks. What's been the reaction since the book has come out?
5: The reaction's been really encouraging. You know, I think this is in some ways kind of an obscure topic. You know, who wants to read about stolen statues from a country that, you know, a lot of people would struggle to find on the map? But actually, so many of us have been to museums. So many of us love museums. You know, the Met gets something like 7 million visitors a year. This is a mass industry. And I think I certainly, before I got into this topic, would go into a museum and not really think about, well, okay, what, how did this get here? You know, this, how did this thing get from whatever it is, a cathedral in Italy, you know, or a Roman ruin in Turkey? How did this get to New York or London or Chicago? I mean, that must be an interesting story. And it turns out that story is an epic all its own. So I've been really heartened by the reaction as people do ask those questions and engage with the book more deeply.
4: No, it's a great point. Matthew Campbell, the man who stole the gods, right? We never thought about where the diamonds came from. We never thought about where the statues come from. And so once you sort of wait a minute, hold on a second, how did this end up here? And why are the feet missing? And where is the rest of the body? And all of a sudden, you know, statue robbers and thieves and international art thefts, and you start to pull that thread, as we said, and it becomes a heartbreaking story for a country who's had their gods stolen from them when it's all said and done.
5: Yeah, it's really interesting what museums tell you and what they don't. So if you go to a museum and look at anything, not just Asian, whatever, any object from anywhere in the world, there will be a little card that tells you something about where this originally came from, maybe, and how it was used. You know, what does this tell us about the culture that it was created by? But like everything in between is not on the card.
4: Mm-hmm.
5: You know, they're skipping maybe 2,000 or 3,000 years of history. Well, how on earth did this get here?
4: Yeah.
5: And I actually think museums would be a lot more interesting if they did tell you more about that.
4: That's a great point. We'll leave it there. The book, Matthew Campbell, the author, the book, The Man Who Stole the Gods, A True Story of War, Obsession, and a Global Art Conspiracy. Matthew, thank you for a great hour. Good luck with the book tour, and we look forward to talking to you down the road.
5: Thanks so much.
4: America at Night, back in a moment.
3: America at Night with McGraw-Milhaven, where the nation comes to talk.
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11: Here's a forecast on News Talk 1250 KBRF for tonight. Seeing mostly clear skies, lows down around 58. Sunny and 80 for Wednesday's high. A little bit of showers possible Wednesday night into early Thursday. 59 for Wednesday night's low, 83 for Thursday's high, 82 sunny on Friday. 57 mostly clear Friday night, gorgeous sunny 80 on Saturday. Then 57 partly cloudy Saturday night. That is a look at your forecast on News Talk 1250 KBRF. Depend on it.
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4: 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We get plenty of texts, plenty of phone calls. And, of course, your phone calls. It's America at Night. Lots to get to today. And we'll do that all next hour here on America at Night. Lots to get to, including some primary results. Looks like Debbie Wasserman Schultz has held on to her new district. And she won the primary down in Florida. Lots more to get to with those primary results. We'll talk about that. Come up next hour. And, of course, your phone calls. America at Night, right here. Our executive director is Alex Hinton. Our engineer tonight is Richard Good. I'm McGraw-Millhaven. This is America at Night on Westwood One.

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9: News this hour from Town Hall. I'm Jason Walker. Less than 2 hours before President Trump is set to impose 50% tariffs on $20 billion worth of Canadian imports, the U.S. and Ottawa reaching a deal late Tuesday. It delays the sanctions, buys time for more negotiations, and avoids for now another strain in relations between the historic allies. The Aloha State is cleaning up. Governor Josh Green says the tropical storm Lala caused a lot of damage.
10: It is the flood damage that's caused the most damage, more than the wind. Without a doubt, wind has affected roofs in some areas. It certainly blew down trees all over the place. But it's the flood and the mud and the rock that poured through Nalehu, Pahala, Waiahinu.
9: Jim Kelly is with Hawaiian Electric.
11: Because of the work that needs to be done on Oahu, We made the call over the weekend. We're going to hold back our crews here and then put most of the crews from California to work on Hawaii Island.
9: And officials say while there were injuries, no fatalities have been reported. The White House insisting the Strait of Hormuz is open for traffic.
12: President Donald Trump says the U.S. has no planned talks with Iran and insists that the Strait of Hormuz remains open and operating despite limited traffic and a reported strike on a ship exiting the waterway. Earlier this week, Trump also threatened to bomb Oman as the country sought a deal with Iran to manage shipping traffic through the strait. Iran says the waterway will not reopen until the U.S. meets its conditions. Shipping data platform Kepler says transits fell nearly 20% through the Strait of Hormuz last week. I'm Lisa Dwyer.
9: More on these stories, townhall.com.
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9: Now blame it on sinking AI stocks as Wall Street slumps again.
7: Wall Street pulled further from its all-time high Tuesday as AI stocks lost ground. The S&P 500 fell 0.7%, its third straight modest loss since setting its all-time high on Thursday. The Dow dropped 116 points, or 0.2%, and the NASDAQ Composite sank 1.3%. Most stocks in the S&P 500 rose, but losses for several big AI stocks weighed on the market. Micron Technology fell 7%, while NVIDIA lost 2.3%. Treasury yields held relatively steady in the bond market. This is Alex Vega.
9: New data shows prescription drug prices down 3% from a year ago. Trump administration credits most favored nation drug deal. Some liberal groups claim prices have fallen thanks to Joe Biden when he was in office, but experts say that is simply not accurate. Breaking news and analysis, townhall.com. Something new is always popping up in the world of technology. Now, OpenAI launching a new version of ChatGPT designed for teenagers. Here's Rich Thomason.
15: The San Francisco-based company says ChatGPT for teens is tailored for youngsters 13 to 17 with stronger protections, including content restrictions around things like suicide, self-harm, and romantic or sexual chats. It also provides homework and study support designed to help students learn rather than spit out answers in school essays. The company says the idea is to guide teens toward healthy AI use in an age-appropriate environment. Rich Thomason reporting.
9: A human rights group says forced labor continues on a massive sugarcane plantation in the Dominican Republic. The group says it spent more than 3 years investigating. More on these stories, townhall.com.
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18: Here's your forecast on News Talk 1250 KBRF for tonight. Seeing mostly clear skies, lows down around 58. Sunny and 80 for Wednesday's high. A little bit of showers possible Wednesday night into early Thursday. 59 for Wednesday night's low, 83 for Thursday's high, 82 sunny on Friday. 57 mostly clear Friday night, gorgeous sunny 80 on Saturday. Then 57, partly cloudy Saturday night. That is a look at your forecast on News Talk 1250 KBRF. 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
20: Owls. 1-844-2-McGraw. 1-844-262-4729. Those are the phone numbers. The phones are open now. We have a couple lines open for you right now. We also have the text line that is open, and we'll get to some voicemails a little bit later on in the show. 1-844-2-McGraw. We love first-time callers, and we usually bump those guys to the front of the line. Never take any, never screen, never have, never will. That's why you get the unvarnished opinion of America. It's not through a filter. We don't have any algorithms. We don't shy away from people who like the show or dislike the show or call it as you see it. Give us a call, and as long as you keep it pithy and if you keep it clean, we will certainly get you on. So there you go. Hey, we got some news tonight. The was originally tonight was midnight, the United States was set to impose a 50% tariff on Canada on tens of thousands, tens of billions of dollars of select Canadian exports, including Tony was not going to be allowed to call in from Canada. There was going to be a trade. There was going to be a tariff on him, and we were not going to be able to talk to Tony. However, shockingly, President Trump walked right up to the line, and just moments ago, President Trump said that he is delaying the 50% tariffs on the billions of Canadian imports after the two countries apparently reached a last-minute deal hours before the sanctions were to go into effect. The announcement, which Donald Trump made on his social media platform, buys time for more negotiations and avoids, for now, an already strained relationship between Canada and the U.S. He writes, I have paused the 50% tariffs against Canada. They were scheduled to kick in tomorrow for a three-day period. Based on the fact that Canada and the U.S., subject to the finalization of documents, have a deal. He wrote that 2 hours before midnight. If they had gone into effect, Trump's import taxes would have hit Canadian projects ranging from hockey sticks to tongue depressors and so many other things. The political impact would have been bigger than the economic one. Canada has threatened to retaliate with any new tariffs with levies of their own. And you're off and running with a trade war. And you and me are the losers in all of that. So hours before set to go into effect, President Trump has backed off for a three-day waiting period. We'll see what happens there. Also, in other news, President Trump is working feverishly. He's enlisted a team of 250 workers on this ballroom. They're working 20 hours a day, 7 days a week, to try and get the ballroom up and running. And the argument to the Supreme Court is it's already it's more than halfway done. You can't stop now. The ultimate in asking for forgiveness than asking for permission. You got to hand to the guy. I don't know if I would have had the guts to tear down the East Wing and build it as I wanted it without anybody saying anything. So we'll see how all that works out. ABC is suing the FCC, accusing the agency of infringing on its First Amendment rights. The interesting thing about that is that there is an FCC commissioner who has said, let me see if I can pull the quote up here. She says that, I can't find the quote here. She says that she strongly supports ABC, and she's proud of somebody finally showing courage against the government pressure. That's a FCC communications commissioner, which I thought was kind of interesting. So ABC suing the FCC, infringing on their First Amendment rights. We'll see how all that plays out. In other news, bond yields jumped as the prospect of higher oil prices from the conflict in the Middle East. Borrowing costs are going higher, multi-year highs in several countries. Let's see here. What else is going on? Texas Tech has begun using artificial intelligence to cut out materials that touch on subjects like sexual orientation and gender identity, because you certainly don't want to read a textbook in the university about sexual orientation or gender identity. One of those popular classes when I was in college was human anatomy, right? Wasn't it? Was it human sexuality, right? That was one of those where they talked about all that sorts of stuff. I mean, that's where you go to learn about that stuff. So that's interesting about Texas Tech. Palm Beach International Airport is no longer called Palm Beach International Airport. It is called the Donald J. Trump International Airport there in Palm Beach. And what else is in the news? Let's see here. Anything else in the news worth talking about? That's about it. That's the news of the day. 1-844-2-McGraw. 1-844-262-4729. It is election day. It's primary day in a number of states, right? From Alaska to Florida, to one on the East Coast, one on the West Coast. And the big news is the Florida Senate race. Alex Vindman is going to lose He was the one who was known. The Ukrainian who was vocal against President Trump during the first impeachment in his first term. State Representative Angie Nixon. She is a progressive firebrand. She's the one who defeated Alex Vindman in that Democratic primary. And then the Senate governor's race is going to be interesting because that is going to be Byron Daniels is going to win the Republican primary. And then David Jolly, former congressman, turned talking head, switched parties, became a Democrat, and is now going to lead the Democratic Party to try and become Florida's governor. And the Alaska race, too early to tell. So no results coming in from Alaska. So we'll just have to wait and see. 1-844-2-McGraw, 1-844-262-4729. Tony got a reprieve. You were going to be tariffed and not allowed to on the show because we were going to have to reciprocate with other tariffs. But, Tony, you got a three-day reprieve. Thanks for calling America at Night.
0: Yeah, I got a three-day reprieve. That's interesting. I don't know. We don't understand this tariffing stuff because it's actually hurting the United States as much as it's hurting Canada. We have the two greatest trading partners in the entire history of commerce. That is the history of Canadian and American transactions across that border. Sounds political to me. I basically think that Trump wants the Keystone Pipeline extension out of Alberta right into Dakota, and I would agree with Trump on that. I think that Canada has to sort of free up its mineral deposits, certainly its oil, and it's got to give our young people jobs. Like, you know, I'm not into this green scam thing, you know. Like, I always tell people that believe in the green scam, so listen, you know, we got this thing called a tree. It absorbs carbon dioxide, and it produces oxygen through photosynthesis. Just learn your grade 10 chemistry and biology, and, you know, you'll see that it's the cheapest way to generate a clean planet. Plant trees, don't cut them down, and, you know, reduce your consumption. It should help the planet. You know, the planet's about 5 billion years old. It should stick around. Certainly longer than you and I, McGraw, but I don't know. I think the fact that you have to put up with some great callers out of California like David, I think you're going to have a shorter lifespan because certainly going from Gary, I think, Templeton or something to Curt Flood, and not knowing why Curt Flood was a great institution in the United States. You know, I believe that he had like 17 seasons of 300 hitting. He had, I don't know how many gold gloves. He was a great player as a player, but, you know, not just a great Cardinal, but an icon player in terms of defense. Not too many could play like Curt Flood, but he was known for the reserve clause, which reserve clause means simply that you cannot leave because you're under contract and we could keep you and until we're done with you. So he challenged that, and you were right, 100%. Like you are, like I said last time, you know, chicken nuggets to the people that don't listen to you. Like I said, your analogies are great. You're usually right when you were on Trump. But I'll get back to Flood. He lost, like you said, he lost in the Supreme Court of the United States. But of course, that decision turned against their owners because the rest of the league and a very strong union, as you said, decided, well, if you're not going to let us go after our contract and you're going to keep us sort of enslaved, then we're going to sit out the season. And, of course, free agency was around the corner. And then you got the free agency of Catfish Hunter, Vida Blue, Reggie Jackson, and all this sort of stuff. But, you know, David, learn your history before you pontificate on the terrible people cutting down the redwood forests. Like McGraw said, if you are the owner of land under our legal system, you have the right in common law to abuse or use your property. That's one thing I learned in law school. You can abuse your property and still be not charged with anything. You can abuse anything you own. You know, get with it, man. If I want to cut down the forest, that's the way it goes. But you know what,
20: Tony
0: McGraw, you put up with a lot of people that, like, I cannot tolerate, because I would not have your patience, because I love talking to you, even though we never agree on everything. You know, like I say, I always call you the limousine liberal who loves Trump. And,
20: yes.
0: You know, people think that you, like, when you defend the principle that a president can change something, and we have multiple presidents that did this, only one got approval, which was Truman. Truman, like he was.
20: All right, not, all right, Tony, Tony, I'd listen to you for hours, but I'm a slave to the clock. I got to take a break. Last comment, 30 seconds, go. He's gone. All right. I want to give him the last word. All right, hold that thought. 1-844-2-McGraw, 1-844-262-4729. I love Tony. He needs to take a breath every once in a while. Oh, boy. All right, stay right there. America at Night, back in a moment.
1: Give McGraw a piece of your mind. Call now, 844-262-4729.
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20: All right, text messages. That same number gets you in a text. Here's one from Illinois. U.S. capitalism has made the richest middle class in the world the envy of the whole world. Remember the reaction of the thousands of people who came to the World Soccer Championships. They couldn't get over the wealth of America. You know as well if you've traveled anywhere. And all this talk about affordability never seems to get around to how Biden took our inflation up to 21%, and we never recovered from that. When President Biden left office, inflation, the consumer price index, was at 3%. It peaked at 9.1% in June of 2022. That marked a 40-year high, driven mostly by all that post-pandemic supply chain constraints and all that type of stuff. So it was what he took over in, what would that have been, January of 21? And it shot up to 9.1, but when he left, it was at 3%. President Trump took over when inflation was at 3%. Inflation is now, the last consumer index number was 3.4%. So it's high. Inflation has gone up 0.4% in the time that Biden has, at the time that Trump has took over. Average price of gasoline, it peaked at $5. Around that same time, June of 22, due to the post-pandemic demand, and of course, when Russia started to invade Ukraine, that shocked to the system. When President Biden left office, it was $3.12. Today, a gallon of gas nationally is $4.07. So that would be more than President Biden. Those numbers don't make me a liberal. They don't make me a conservative. They don't make me a progressive. Doesn't mean I like AOC any more than everybody else. It just means those are the numbers. Let's go to Eduardo in Tampa, Florida. Eduardo, welcome to America at Night.
4: Yeah, good evening. I want to mention a story I heard on the L.A. radio. This happened in L.A. They were doing street takeovers, doing donuts. This year, there's been 90 complaints. There's been groups that break away from these street takeovers and go into auto zones. They went into two of them over the weekend. So where are the parents of these people? Even in Chicago, 15 kids were arrested because they went into the Chicago Congress Theater. That's already a closed theater. This is ridiculous. Where are the parents?
20: Yeah, that's the question they've been asking since I was in high school. Where are the parents? You know, can't watch the kid 24 hours a day. You know, 16, 17-year-olds go out, say they're going to a party, and they end up going to a rumble or a drag race. I mean, this has been going on. It's been going on since Natalie Wood in Rebel Without a Clue. I mean, that's, you know, kids will be kids. That's what they do. These street takeovers, I mean, they're scary videos, but they seem to be happening. They seem to be happening all over the country.
4: Right. Yeah.
20: Yeah.
4: They put them on social media, yeah,
20: and they become a thing. No, I agree. I mean, they're scary, they're ridiculous, but, you know, when you and I were that age, chances are, Eduardo, you probably would have gone to one, and I probably would have gone to one, right?
4: Yeah, I mean, I grew up in the hood. I had three gang members when I went out to play with the honor roll, the Catholic squad friends that I had, and I had a good mother and a good father.
20: Yeah, but you probably would have gone, at least seen what the donuts were all about, wouldn't you?
4: Sure.
20: Yeah.
4: Yeah.
20: We're all guilty in some way, shape, or form. Youth is wasted on the young, Eduardo. Thanks for checking in. All right. Stay right there. We got lots more to get to. We got Tim and

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2: With SRN News, I'm Jason Walker. Two Penn State University fraternities are now at the center of a cocaine trafficking ring bust, leading to charges against at least 14 people. Pennsylvania Office of Attorney General says the coke was cut and packaged primarily at the Delta Epsilon and Sigma Chi fraternity houses before it was distributed primarily to other Penn State students. With little time left, Washington and Ottawa reaching a deal that delays sanctions. President Trump was set to impose 50% tariffs on some $20 billion worth of Canadian imports. Representative Byron Donalds winning the GOP nomination for Florida governor, and former Representative David Jolly has captured the Democratic nomination. That sets the stage for a November contest. SRN News.
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2: All right, from the text line, I was listening to your show earlier this evening regarding the stolen artwork and the book. What was never addressed was that the people stole the artwork, because they don't agree with the art. Thank you for your attention to this matter. No, I don't think the art was, maybe there was somebody who had a philosophical or religious objection to it, but most of the art was stolen by thieves so that it could be sold on the open market. He wouldn't destroy it. You would sell it to make money. So the art thieves weren't into some type of political point. They were trying to rob the art to make money to sell it in other places. I think that was the point of the story. Tim in Boise, Idaho. Tim, welcome to America at Night. Thanks for calling.
3: I'm the first-time caller.
2: Love to hear it.
3: And I'm going to give you a scenario, but don't mock the alligator till you cross the stream.
2: All right.
3: Democrats win House and Senate. Somewhere in January, February, they will impeach Donald Trump. Down the road, they'll impeach Vance, who's the president, the Democrat Speaker of the House, and they'll pass bills on us that we wish we never had.
2: Well, there's only one small problem with that, scenario. And that is, let's assume that the House does take over into Democratic hands. The Senate would have to vote 2/3 to convict. And I don't think, no matter how well the Democrats do in the fall elections, they're not going to get 66 or 67 senators. So the Senate will never convict. So I think President Trump's relatively safe.
3: Now, you know how we're going to solve that thing with Iran?
2: How's that?
3: Let Dirty Harry go over there. He'd take care of it and it would be ended real quick.
2: Charles Bronson has passed away, but it's a great idea, though.
3: I mean Clint Eastwood.
2: Oh, Clint Eastwood, okay.
3: Dirty Harry, yeah. He'd have went over that in 44 and said, this is the way it's going to be or else.
2: It's a good idea. I'll send it up the flagpole, see if the White House agrees. Hey, Tim and Boise.
3: Thank you.
2: Thank you for checking in. Danny and Rolla, try and beat that call, Danny and Rolla. Welcome to America at Night.
4: Well, I think Tony was spot on, not only on the law, but I think his name was David, the guy that called about the redwoods. He said something about trees that lived for 600 to 800,000 years. I sent you a text right after he said that, because depending on the species, they live 2,000 to 3,000 years. Yeah, it's a lot longer than you or me, but it's not 600 or 800,000. But anyway, Cardinals won 3-0.
2: Had a shutout. Making their move. Yeah.
4: Yeah. Yeah. And they won several series recently.
2: I know there are people who keep thinking they're out of it, but they're hanging around. And I'm looking at the wild card standings right now. They're 3 games out. Padres won tonight. So they're 4 games behind the Phillies, who are the second wild card spot. You know, I mean, stranger things have happened.
4: I got one other thing for you.
2: Yeah.
4: You were talking about, well, the numbers are the numbers. Well, Sam Clemens said a very famous quote, there are lies, damnable lies, and statistics. So, yeah, you can say those are the numbers for one day. But if you look at the broad spectrum over the course of their terms, prices are lower under Trump than they were under Biden.
2: Whoa, whoa, whoa, whoa, so, whoa. No, what are you talking about? What's cheaper? I'm sure there are some things that are cheaper today than they were 2 years ago, but overall inflation is higher today than it was when he took office.
4: We the last I heard, we were about 2.4, and that's incredibly low, and it's a lot lower than Biden. But
2: the last numbers came out, they were 3.4%.
4: I thought it was 2.4, but No, I could be mistaken.
2: It's 3.4%. The U.S. annual inflation rate over the 12-month period is down from June. July, the last numbers were 3.4%. It was 3.5 in June. Now it's 3.4. When Trump took office, it was at 3. Now, Biden, it was up around 9 a year into his deal. But, I mean, that, you know, sure, blame Biden, but there was also a lot of, you know, things beyond his control. That was the bounce back from the pandemic and Russia invading Ukraine. There was a gas shortage and the gas issues that had to be sort of worked out. But when he left office, it was at 3%.
4: Well, let me ask you this. You said that about a gas shortage. I'm old enough to remember.
2: There was a gas disruption because of the war. Yeah.
4: Yeah, but here's the thing. Biden destroyed our reserves to basically win an election, and then they found out that he had scrambled eggs for brains, so he had to drop out. But the last person that did that gas shortage deal was Jimmy Carter. And I can remember, I wasn't old enough to drive, but I remember seeing on TV cars lined around the block.
2: Yeah.
4: And that was a manufactured shortage. So I think that Trump, I mean, when you have Iran that's on the brink of having a nuclear weapon, those guys are crazy enough to use it. So I don't like the fact of how long it's drawn on, but I do still think it's the right move.
2: I don't agree or disagree with you. I'm not saying either or. I'm just saying that it is what it is. Inflation is higher today than it was when Trump took office. There are legitimate reasons for it. There are not legitimate reasons for it. Make your own conclusion. But the texter was saying that it was. I was giving context to the guy's comment. That's all. I wasn't saying one thing or the other. Those are the facts. And
4: have a good night, brother.
2: Thanks.
4: I appreciate you.
2: Thanks, Danny. I was just regurgitating the facts. That's all. You can interpret them any way you want. You can justify them any way you want. You can spin them any way you want. Those are the facts. That's all I was saying. All right. Let's get to, I like Sherry in Fredericksburg. Let's not make Sherry wait. Sherry in Fredericksburg, Texas. Sherry, welcome to America at Night.
0: Thank you, McGraw. Listen, I'm a fan. I'm a baseball fan. My kid was real good at it, and he did all the towns and stuff with the around here locally, but and got some high awards and things.
2: Sure.
0: But last Friday, I wanted to mention this. This isn't about my son, but this is two brothers. They were the first time in the major league game. It showed their anxious parents and everything. The first one hit it out of the ballpark, McGraw. Parents went crazy. Then the second brother got up to bat, and he did the same. And it, again, it showed the parents. You got to find out who those guys were if you want to. I didn't want to let a lot of time go by because it was just this last Friday. And
2: it was the one guy, George Lombardo, right, made his major league debut and he hit a home run, while his younger brother made his debut with the Florida Marlins. And the younger brother hit a home run in the minor leagues when the older brother hit a home run in the major leagues. And it was both of their debuts.
0: Yes. You saw it then.
2: Yeah.
0: Oh, good.
2: Yeah.
0: Wasn't that neat?
2: That's why baseball is so good. Because the stories like that, right? I mean, that was brothers. Well, no matter what happens from here on in, they both hit a home run on their major league. On their, you know, one was majors, one was minor league debut. It's such a great story. Yeah,
0: it was. Yeah, good. Yeah. I'm glad you saw it.
2: Sherry, thanks for the phone call. Appreciate it. All right, let's go to the phones. Last night we had on the author of the book, The Nerd Reich, and John wants to talk about it. John, what do you think?
5: Hey, that author you had on mentioned right-wingers, Thiel and Musk, but you didn't talk about George Soros et al. Those guys that are left-wingers that have been out there playing all the economies against each other, making big bucks, and he didn't mention that. I don't know why. Why do you think that is? Because he's from California? Who knows? Thanks.
2: He was very critical of Gavin Newsom, our guest last night. I think he didn't mention George Soros because George Soros didn't make his money in the tech sector. And the book was about the Silicon Valley tech giants. George Soros made his money all sorts of ways. Wasn't he a hedge fund guy? excuse me. But I don't think he made his money with the tech. And I think the book was based on tech. And he was very critical of Democrats not calling out the tech giants because the Democrats want their money just as much as the Republicans. But I think George Soros, as well as he didn't mention the Koch brothers, right? The Koch brothers, I think, made their money in oil. When people make the boogeyman out of George Soros or they make the boogeyman out of the Koch brothers, they're not techies. So I think that's why they were left out of the conversation. But I thank you for the phone call. Roy in Oregon. Roy, good evening. Welcome to America at Night. Roy, you don't have a Roy? Roy in Central Oregon? How about Joe Marie? Joe Marie, what do you got for us?
6: There's too much electricity. We're electrical beings, so we've become that from getting exposed. So they talk about, like, everything going out, you know, no electricity. The whole planet just goes dark. And we would die. It would be a painful death because we're addicted to electricity. It's in our bodies. And then I'm just on the thing with, don't go, I mean, if people just use electricity instead of gobbling up the whole thing, you know, that's that song, you know, just eat one bite. Don't eat the whole pot. So electricity is a problem, and the kids are sick from it.
2: That's why you got to wear that tinfoil hat. You wear the tinfoil hat, that protects the electricity from invading your body. You know, wouldn't you love to have a weekend? You know, they have all this like donut day and wear your hair long day and sneaker day. And wouldn't you have a day where you were not allowed to use electricity the whole day? You were not allowed to use electricity. I don't know. You couldn't, right? I mean, not everybody could do it because for all sorts of reasons. But wouldn't you love to try and have a day where you used no electricity? I wonder how that would work. How could you do that? You couldn't. You'd have to, I don't know, you'd have to eat something that wasn't, I don't know. I don't think you could survive a day without electricity. Because how would you eat something? It would be in the refrigerator. You'd have to take it out of the refrigerator. Then you have to get some ice, right, and put it in a cooler. But the ice would have been made by some type of electricity. So I don't know. I don't know if you could actually live a day without electricity. Think about that for a second. All right. Did you find Roy? Richard, did you find Roy? All right. Let's go to Roy in Central Oregon. Roy, what do you got?
7: You all fired up last week about going to see the making of Rocky. I watched or listened to the whole show. You didn't say a word. Must be a reason behind that one.
2: Thank you for calling me out, Roy. After the show Friday night, I went home and I turned on Rocky One, and I watched it, and I fell asleep halfway through it, just as he was getting to the workout scenes. I then woke up Saturday morning and finished watching Rocky. And when he's yelling Adrian at the end, I cried. I cried. It was such a good movie. It really does stand the test of time. But you can certainly tell. I then went down a deep rabbit hole all weekend long, all Rocky stuff. The movie that's coming out in November is called I Am Rocky. And it is the story, the docudrama of the making of Rocky and how Sylvester Stallone, struggling actor, couldn't get an audition, couldn't get any parts, decides to write the script and then tries to sell it. And they don't want him to play Rocky and the trials and tribulations to then make the movie and turn it into the best movie of 1976. And of course, right, one of the great movies of all time. It's a love story. It's a down on your luck, good hearted man who has been beaten back by life and through a quirk of fate, gets a shot at the title. And he just wanted to prove that he wasn't some bum from the neighborhood, that he was somebody. And watching it now all these years later, I mean, I've seen it I don't know how many times, but all of us, none of us want to be a bum from the neighborhood. All of us want to be seen. All of us want to feel we have some type of value. And that's what Rocky did. That's what Rocky touched on. All of us are Rockies. All of us have been, kicked to the curb. All of us haven't been given any respect or grace or honor or people have walked by us and haven't seen us. We want to be seen. We want to be heard. We want to, right? And Rocky had a good heart. He had a good heart. And all he wanted to do was be standing at the end. And then he would have known he would have won. And so even though Rocky didn't win the match, he actually won in the end because he succeeded. His goal was to stand there, be there at the end. Ain't going to be no rematch. Don't want one. It was the best. So, no, I didn't mention it because I didn't mention it. There was no ulterior motive. America at Night, back in a moment.
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15: Here's your forecast on News Talk 1250 KBRF for tonight. Seeing mostly clear skies. Lows down around 58. Sunny and 80 for Wednesday's high. A little bit of showers possible Wednesday night into early Thursday. 59 for Wednesday night's low. 83 for Thursday's high. 82 sunny on Friday. 57 mostly clear Friday night. Gorgeous sunny 80 on Saturday. Then 57 partly cloudy Saturday night. That is a look at your forecast on News Talk 1250 KBRF. 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
2: All right, we'll leave on this note. Frank Beard, the longtime drummer for the legendary rock band ZZ Top, has died. According to the Fort Bend County Medical Examiner, Frank passed away on August 17th at his Texas ranch with his family by his side in hospice. By the way, those people who work for hospice, there's a special place in heaven for those people. The cause of death has not been disclosed. Frank Beard, the longtime drummer, his name was Beard, but he didn't have a beard. The only member of the rock group ZZ Top that didn't have a beard, but yet name was Frank Beard. So, sad news, passing of a rock legend, passing away at the age of 77. We've had a string of those the last couple of days, right? All right, that's going to do it for us. Everything on the show turns into a podcast, and you can find the podcast where all fine podcasts are found. 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We thank you, as always, for listening in and chiming in. The voicemail is on, so if you want to call in and leave a voicemail, 1-844-2-McGraw. Until then, our executive director is Alex Hinton. Our engineer tonight is Richard Good. I'm McGraw Mealhaven, and this is America at Night on Westwood One.
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25: News this hour from Town Hall. I'm Jason Walker. Another Tuesday, another day of primaries, but just in three states this week, Alaska, Wyoming, and in Florida. Representative Byron Donalds winning the GOP nomination for Florida governor. On the Democrat side, it's Representative David Jolly. They'll meet in November. Major drug bust at Penn State University. 14 people arrested, and a fraternity is in big trouble for allegedly making pledges participate in a drug trafficking scheme.
26: The group allegedly ran the operation out of two off-campus fraternity houses, described by authorities as an upper-level trafficking organization for the area. The drug ring reportedly operated in 2023 and 2024, using fraternity pledges to cut and package cocaine. Four people face serious charges. Delta Upsilon has been placed on interim suspension by Penn State. The other fraternity, Sigma Chi, is not recognized by the university and not subject to its oversight. I'm Lisa Dwyer.
25: A closely watched state murder trial is apparently now on hold.
27: Luigi Mangione's state murder trial in the killing of UnitedHealthcare CEO Brian Thompson was slated to begin September 8th, but it's now on indefinite hold as his lawyers seek to have the case thrown out on double jeopardy grounds following his guilty plea last week to federal charges. Judge Gregory Caro issuing an order canceling the state trial and giving the Manhattan DA's office until October 9th to respond. The DA had said they wanted to go forward. Meanwhile, Mangione is scheduled to be sentenced in the federal case December 18. Prosecutors said they would seek life in prison, though federal sentencing guidelines call for a term of 24 to 30 years. Julie Walker, New York.
25: And more on these stories at townhall.com.
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25: A change of plans, a judge stopping efforts to relocate FBI headquarters to a D.C. office building.
30: The judge ruled President Trump's administration illegally discarded a previously approved plan to build a new facility in Maryland. A site in Greenbelt, Maryland was chosen during former President Biden's administration. But Trump appointees sought to reverse that decision last year in favor of repurposing the Ronald Reagan Building, a federal office complex a few blocks from the FBI's existing headquarters. Maryland and Prince George's County filed the suit. The Maryland location was selected over Virginia following an intense competition between the two states. Mike Hemp in Washington.
25: Liberia has now agreed to accept up to 1,200 deportees from the U.S. They'll be received within a year. The first group of 20 expected later this week. Breaking news and analysis, townhall.com. It's being described as simply incredible photographs. They're new images of a crater that was created by a SpaceX rocket on the moon when it crashed recently. Lisa Dwyer has more on some amazing photos and a story.
26: A NASA spacecraft circling the moon is providing the sharpest views yet of the crater carved by a crashing SpaceX rocket. They've released before and after photos of the impact area. The Falcon rocket's upper stage plowed into the moon 2 weeks ago after drifting through space for more than a year. The rocket launched a pair of private moon landers in 2025 as part of NASA's push to commercialize lunar exploration. Scientists say based on these new photos, the fresh crater appears to be 60 feet across and less than 10 feet deep. I'm Lisa Dwyer.
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5: 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Then October 23rd, it's New Blue, one of the top acoustic acts in the music industry, bringing their warm Appalachian sound to Kennedy Auditorium. And that's just the beginning. 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
15: Here's your forecast on News Talk 1250 KBRF for tonight. Seeing mostly clear skies, lows down around 58. Sunny and 80 for Wednesday's high. A little bit of showers possible Wednesday night into early Thursday. 59 for Wednesday night's low, 83 for Thursday's high, 82 sunny on Friday. 57 mostly clear Friday night, gorgeous sunny 80 on Saturday. Then 57 partly cloudy Saturday night. That is a look at your forecast on News Talk 1250 KBRF. 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
2: Inappropriate and hostile signal to North Korea. He also went on to say that the United States and Donald Trump has a very good relationship with their leader, Kim Jong-un. To talk about this, something I didn't know until today after President Trump invoked North Korea, I did not know that North Korea was helping Iran with some of its missiles. So to find out more about that, we have invited our guest on to talk about it. He is a professor of political science at Angelo State University. He's also a former senior North Korean intelligence analyst for the Defense Intelligence Agency. He's also the author of Rogue Allies, the strategic partnership between Iran, North Korea, and Syria. Professor Bruce Bechtel, welcome to America at Night. Thanks for joining us.
6: Thank you for inviting me. It's great to be here.
2: I didn't know this. You've been talking about this since just days after this campaign started with Iran, that North Korea is helping Iran. Please break that down for us. How is North Korea helping Iran in this situation?
6: I'm so happy you asked me that, sir. It's important to note that Iran is North Korea's second largest proliferation partner after Russia, which is huge. And so I'd also like to talk about the weapons specifically. There is more that North Korea proliferated to Iran that Iran has used against the U.S. and its allies since February. They have used SRBMs, short-range ballistic missiles, MRBMs, and IRBMs proliferated to them by North Korea, and then further developed with North Korean technical and engineering assistance. North Korea has also assisted Iran with building underground facilities that have protected its weapon systems during this conflict, hundreds of them, including the infamous underground city that we've seen in the press. North Korea has also assisted Iran in building the underground facilities at Natanz and Isfahan that house the nuclear weaponization facilities that the U.S. sent B-2s to take out last summer. Finally, and I think you'll find this very interesting, Iran has proliferated and then assisted Iran in building factories for the Yonah-class submarine called the Gadir in Iran. We've sunk a couple of them already. And also the Iranian version of what's called the ISILC, India-Sierra India Lima Charlie, called the Zulfikar in Iran. The Zulfikar looks like a cigarette boat or a speedboat out of a James Bond movie, and the IRGC Mosquito Navy, as it's called, has used that against maritime shipping and U.S. Navy assets. So there's a whole lot of military capabilities, weapon systems, and even training and factory production that North Korea proliferated to Iran that has actually been used against U.S. forces and U.S. allied forces in the Middle East since February.
2: Professor, are you saying that are these weapons that you're talking about, are some of these weapons used to keep the Strait of Hormuz closed?
6: Absolutely. Specifically, the Yugo class, what they call the Gadir class, as in G-H-A-D-I-R class submarine. It's a mini submarine, and the North Koreans actually used it to sink a Corvette class ship in 2010 that the South Koreans had. They're using that to try and block shipping in the Strait of Hormuz. The ISILC, called the Zulfikar in Iran, that's actually part of the Mosquito Navy that we see those boats running around all over the place attacking civilian shipping and even going up against U.S. Navy shipping. That came straight from North Korea. According to the Office of Naval Intelligence in a report that they did a few years ago, the North Koreans sold 46 of those, speedboat-looking things to Iran, and then built a factory for them and assisted them as they were building the boats in the factory. So it's had a direct impact on U.S. forces and our allies fighting in Iran, along with all those missiles, which have been hundreds of them launched at, Tel Aviv, at Jordan, at our bases in the Middle East, and at our allies' bases as well, and civilian, facilities.
2: We know what Iran's getting out of this, weapons to help fight in this conflict. What does North Korea get out of helping Iran?
6: Money and oil. So the estimate that Larry Nish at Congressional Research Service gave in 2011 is when you combine all of the stuff North Korea sells to Iran, which also includes what they give to their proxy partners, the Houthis, Hezbollah, Hamas, the Shia militias, it's up to $3 billion a year. Now, that probably went up after 2011 because, as you know, that's when the Syrian civil war broke out and North Korea was really pumping a lot of stuff through Iran, paid for by Iran, that was going into assets they were using, the Shia militias, and the Syrian army to fight. And it's important to note as well that remember the 12-day war in the summer of 2025? The sure. Israelis took out a lot of their facilities. North Koreans, according to think tanks in Israel, were right back on the ground rebuilding those facilities as soon as that war was over. So they've been knee-deep in helping the Iranians ever since the early 80s, but particularly as it relates to what's been going on very recently.
2: President Trump has floated the idea that North Korea is much more friendly with us and, quote-unquote, unthreatening. Would you challenge that assumption?
6: I would not agree with that. They're not threatening us at the moment, but they continue to build up their military in order to threaten us. I'm sure you know, in fact, I listened to your radio show last night when you were talking about the fact that President Trump ordered a reduction, obviously, in the U.S.-Iraq war games. It's called the Ulchi exercises that they do every summer. I'm guessing, but it's an educated guess, that he probably did that at the suggestion of South Korean President Lee, whose left-of-center policy has thus far proven to be very lax toward North Korea, because in South Korea, the left tends to be very lax in their policy towards North Korea. The right tends to be more aggressive. But it's important to also remember that this big exercise is very important. Remember, it's a defensive exercise, right? But readiness is based on training, and militaries must train and equip for defensive capabilities just as they do for offensive capabilities. So to order a reduction in these war games could possibly impact the wartime capabilities of the ROK-U.S. alliance in a negative way.
2: All right, let me make sure I understood that. You said that you think, educated guess, that President Trump called off these exercises at the advice of who in North Korea, in South Korea?
6: President Lee. Did you see the tweet that he sent out on True Social?
2: Over the weekend, yes, the one that's calling this off. Yes, yeah.
6: Yeah, so he didn't actually call him off, but he's definitely toning him down. But if you look at the tweet, it says, you know, we're reducing this, and I asked for, you know, help. Basically, I'm not giving the exact words, but he asked for help from South Korea in combating, Iran, right?
2: Right.
6: And was turned down. So it sounds like in that conversation, the president of South Korea probably suggested it would be a good idea to order a reduction in the scope and focus of the annual war games they have every summer in South Korea, that the president agreed, as we saw in the tweet, and then he asked the South Korean president for some help on Iran, where he got no thanks answer.
2: Hmm. Does North Korea have a nuclear weapon, and what capability is it to reach the United States?
6: Yes, North Korea has a nuclear weapon. We know that they have not only a nuclear weapon, but they have the warhead, because we know where they got it. They got it from Pakistan in the late 90s. Actually, they were working on it in the mid-90s. The missile that they could put it on is called the Hwasong-15, and that missile has a capability to fly 8,000 miles. In other words, and they've tested it successfully three times since 2017, and it has the capability to hit almost every single inch of the continental United States. So they have that capability right now, and they're also working on the same capability with solid fuel missiles. But let me take that one step further, if I may. They have also sold that missile, the Hwasong-15, or the equivalent of it and the parts for it, to the Iranians. So now the capability that North Korea had, they have passed on to the North Koreans to put an ICBM into action that can hit the continental United States.
2: So we know Iran has those capabilities because we know North Korea sold it to them.
6: That's correct. And my evidence is, obviously, there was stuff in the press in 2013, 2015, in 2016. The United States Treasury Department sanctioned Iran and North Korea for the sale of that missile by North Korea to Iran using an 80-ton rocket booster, which, and you'll love this, which the North Koreans stole the plans for from Ukraine around 2012 or 2013. They sanctioned them in 2016, right after the JCPOA was signed. Then the Treasury Department sanctioned both of them again in 2020. And then in 2021, the United Nations panel of experts in their report stated that North Korea was still proliferating components of that missile to Iran. In fact, they had proliferated vital components, then they used the word vital, as late as 2020.
2: Dr. Bechtel, where do we go from here? President Trump seems to be making friends with North Korea, who seems to be funneling our enemy using their weapons against our weapons. This kind of doesn't make any sense.
6: Well, it makes sense because for a long, long time, nobody was really selling a lot of these types of weapons to Iran, at least not on a large scale, except North Korea, not Russia, not China. Those two were selling them other things, but not liquid fuel ballistic missiles, which is most of the missile inventory that Iran has, and not conventional weapons, which is a lot of what Iran has gotten from North Korea. So if you're asking me, where do we go from here? I would say the United States government needs to get very, very serious about not just enforcing sanctions, but cutting off that proliferation network. In other words, the supply chain from North Korea to Iran needs to be cut off. And we can do that by going after the money, because a lot of the money that North Korea is funneling back and forth with Iran, and Russia as well, by the way, right now, is going through cyber means. And but that's going to take a lot of resources and a lot of money. It depends how serious we are about actually cutting off the head of the snake. Because if you cut off the head of the snake, you're going after the money, and the money and the oil and the resources is what North Korea needs from the Iranians.
2: Bruce Bechtel, you've been talking about this for years. How much of this is I mean, this is clearly known, right, in the highest offices. It just seems like they're spinning their wheels going after Iran when they really need to. If they want to get anywhere out of this, they have to sort of attack or at least go after North Korea in some way, shape, or form.
6: You're 100% correct. And I'm not, I mean, I'm not necessarily saying we need to use kinetic means, but we need to take the sanctions seriously. In other words, having sanctions is not enough. You need to enforce those sanctions, or they're not worth the paper they're printed on. And that means working with our allies in the region, such as Japan and South Korea, having our Treasury Department and our State Department cooperating with their law enforcement, and using things such as the Proliferation Security Initiative to interdict these shipments that are coming in largely on these rusted out cargo ships that North Korea is sending in, or old aircraft, old cargo aircraft that they're using to ship in things like sensitive components for missiles, sure, et cetera, which has been going on right up until February.
2: Dr. Bruce Bechtel, we are out of time. I'm going to reserve a spot in your near future so we can have you back and talk more about this, because this is fascinating. Dr. Bruce Bechtel is a professor of political science at Angelo State University in Texas. He's also a retired U.S. Marine and former senior intelligence officer, and he has written a book called Rogue Allies, came out last year, The Strategic Partnership Between Iran and North Korea. Professor, thank you very much for your time, and we hope to talk to you real soon. Keep your phone on.
6: Thank you so much for having me. Have a great evening.
2: You got it. Dr. Bruce Bechtel, professor of political science at Angelo State University, and a man who knows a thing or two about North Korea. Interesting conversation. We're definitely going to have him back. We certainly ran out of time. That was a quick. I looked up and I was out of time. Holy mackerel. America at Night, back in a moment.
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14: 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It appears by its own numbers, the U.S. government seems insolvent. 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
2: All right, stay right there. We got lots to get to. Did you hear the story about Penn State tonight? Penn State had 14 individuals arrested in an upper-level, multi-year cocaine trafficking ring operating at Penn State University. 13 of the defendants were students. 4 are currently enrolled. They were going and traveling to New York and Philadelphia and then bringing the cocaine back to the campus to sell to the students. Parents were involved. Hazing was involved. This is an unbelievable story. We'll talk about it next half hour. And then next hour, there is a wonderful book that just came out. And they do a deep dive into what many consider the greatest art heist in the history of mankind. And that was the looting of the Cambodian artifacts that were showing up in museums in New York and in Architectural Digest magazines. And they were all stolen. It's an unbelievable story written by an author who's done a deep dive. The book is called The Man Who Stole the Gods, a true story of war, obsession, and the global art conspiracy. We're going to talk about that next hour. And then, of course, open phones. We are just getting started. Stay right here. America at Night, back in a moment.
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1: With SRN News, I'm Jason Walker. Representative Byron Donalds winning the GOP nomination for Florida governor. Former Representative David Jolly capturing the Democratic nomination. They will square off in November. In Alaska, a little bit of confusion. Republican incumbent Dan Sullivan has advanced to the general election in the U.S. Senate for Alaska. There were two Dan Sullivans in that race. The incumbent did win. Two Penn State University fraternities are at the center of a cocaine trafficking ring that's been busted, leading to charges against 14 people. Pennsylvania Attorney General says the cocaine was allegedly cut and packaged primarily at the Delta Epsilon and Sigma Chi fraternity houses before it was distributed. SRN News.
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8: Yesterday, the Pennsylvania Attorney General made news. David Sunday on Monday announced criminal charges against 14 individuals involved in an upper-level multi-year cocaine trafficking ring operating at Pennsylvania State University, Penn State. 13 of the 14 defendants were students at one point, four currently enrolled. The network centered around two off-campus fraternities, bulk

0: cocaine brought to State College was cut, packaged, and distributed primarily to fellow Penn State students. To talk about it is a retired New York Police Department detective with over 27 years of law enforcement experience and an adjunct professor of criminal justice at the John Jay College of Criminal Justice in New York City. David Sarney, welcome to America at Night. Thanks for joining us.
1: Thank you for having me.
0: You know, you hear this and you recoil in horror, but the truth is, I'm surprised this doesn't happen more often on college campuses.
1: Well, they may do, but here's the situation here. What you have is somewhere along the line, law enforcement was given the opportunity to infiltrate this organization. So however they did that, could have been an anonymous complaint, which they started an arrest, cultivating confidential informants. So when we talk about these type of investigations, they start small, and then you could branch out. And this seems to be one of those cases where they were able not only to get people who were possessing it and packaging it, but they went up to the higher levels of the supplier. Hopefully they'll get on a federal charge, but you're talking about the main players, and that's usually very difficult to do, but because it was intense, it was in a university and very insular, they probably worked their cases or worked their product production and distribution unabated, because, you know, people aren't going to talk about it, but there'd always be rumors. But we have, as far as law enforcement is concerned, we have to eventually get it through some sort of investigative lead, be it a complaint or an arrest that brings up to that level.
0: Yeah, talk about this for a second. I don't know exactly how it works, but most I know is watching The Wire and some, you know, Hollywood movies. But send somebody to New York to pick up a couple of bags of cocaine is one thing, but it sounds like they were cutting it and distributing it. There must have been major weight when it came to cocaine that they were bringing back to Penn State University.
1: Well, that's the issue you're going to look at, because maybe the DEA may be involved in this, because when they're bringing that type of product over interstate, you're talking about federal charges. But right now it's pretty much situated in Pennsylvania. What you see here is when they're cut, this saves lives also, given the fact that people buy this product and think it's okay. We don't know how far the testing was to this, what the purity was when they got it from New York and brought it to Pennsylvania, what they were cutting it with, how the production was going on that way. I mean, this is, when we talk about proactive law enforcement, this is why we investigators and cops and police do what they do, because this is a criminal element that had no care about what they did with this distribution. They were insulated as far as the university concerned. They were buying product in New York, cutting it with whatever they do. I don't know how the level is of what purity they were receiving it in New York, and then bringing it down and lowering the purity in Pennsylvania. So when we do these cases, there's a lot more things that are done in it, because when we talk about the use of confidential informants and the retrieval of some of this product, we're testing it to see the purity of the product and other things along those lines.
0: Yeah, but I mean, they're not going to some street corner in New York or Philadelphia and buying a couple of whatever you buy. I mean, you're talking some serious weight. So somebody somewhere had to be higher up the food chain and trust these students to sort of bring this back, right? I mean, this isn't a penny ante drug deal.
1: No. Depending on the amount of product they're bringing up, because right now we're not sure about what the amount of product they were bringing up, but police were able to get information to tell them that the transportation was coming from New York to Pennsylvania. So we could look at surveillance that followed them through this, and that's why there could be a separate investigation with the DEA and New York State Police, because you don't just get a kilo of cocaine from someone off the street. It had to be some sort of knowledge between the supplier and the dealers or the main players. So that's what we're looking. I guarantee you it's going to branch out to New York and look to see who the suppliers were for this, because no one's going to sell you a kilo of cocaine unless they know who you are and have some sort of rapport with you or some sort of dealings with you that they could feel that they're comfortable with that sale. And we don't know how much they're buying it for. That doesn't come out in the indictment, but we can see as this case is going forward, you'll hear about those things later on.
0: What do you make of the story where they had the pledges as part of their orientation and as part of their hazing activities sit there and bag the cocaine.
1: Yeah, and that's something that is heinous, if you think about it. They're forcing these kids who are freshmen who want to pledge into a fraternity, thinking this is okay, and then you're pretty much forced to commit crime, and that's what they were doing. So the regard that the higher-level individuals in this investigation, in this circle of drug dealing, did not care what they did. So that's another aspect to this case, was something that came out of this where someone complained to their parents, and then they relayed that information to law enforcement. We don't know, but it seemed that they ran with reckless abandon, given the fact we don't care if we bring up pledges to doing something, committing crime, we're just going to do it anyway. And they got away with it for at least since 2023. So this is something that, you know, I had my son was in college. I would be disgusted and flabbergasted at the fact that some people would put their kids into this type of environment. The fraternities that you expect to do the right thing for their kids are putting them on the criminal level.
0: Yeah. Also, there's a story that there was a father involved attempting to shield and hide some of the drug paraphernalia, the drug money, and there was a father also arrested in all of this as well. So clearly there was help from some of the adults around.
1: Oh, yeah, and now you're going to look at the financial records of the father. Where is this money going to? Because, you know, you protect your son, but this is something that you don't protect. This is like I'm defending my son for bad grades or going to professor. You're hiding the criminal element, felonious actions of your son, and you're going to get involved in that, and this is the end result. And it's good that the fact that the police were able to arrest him, and now he's going to be looked at, and everything is about his involvement is going to be referred to possibly on the federal level also, because we don't know how did he get the product to that house. Was he part of the receiving of that product? Was he cutting it up also or giving them ideas? So that's another aspect of this case we're not sure of, because this doesn't come out of the ether. These type of narcotics cases don't come out of the ether. The dealers and the producers and the suppliers have some sort of relationship, and they were able to build on that relationship to the level they had at Penn State.
0: The father who was arrested, Paul Robinson, the only non-student charged, he is the managing attorney at a Pittsburgh-based law firm, so you would think he would know better. Let's go back to the fraternity brothers who were pledging their allegiance to these two fraternities that were quote-unquote off-campus, as Penn State has said. What type of charges or what type of guilt could those pledges have to deal with? Do they have some type of plausible deniability? We were forced into this, we had to do it, or is that just sour grapes? They certainly could have walked away.
1: Well, here's the issue with that. When you're talking about the lower level, the misdemeanor, the packaging, and, you know, doing all of that, the lower level type of the drug offense, they may utilize the arrest of those people in order to flip upon the, you know, go against the others, the suppliers, and if they know the suppliers, but to the main players. So you could utilize them as part of your criminal case against the higher level because of that. You know, you don't want to always, sometimes you don't always arrest make a difference, but, you know, if you get cooperation from these witnesses, and they are witnesses at this point, not only for perpetrators, but witnesses to criminality, you could maybe utilize them to flip upon the higher levels.
0: Yeah. David Sarney with us, retired New York police detective, 27 years of law enforcement experience, and now a professor at John Jay College of Criminal Justice in New York City. David, you know this better than anybody. They capture this Penn State drug ring. And isn't the sad reality that the students who were using the cocaine will just go somewhere else? And while this is a terrible tragedy and they'll take down this, somebody else somewhere will fill the void and the cocaine will still flow into Penn State and or wherever else it was going?
1: Yeah, that's the thing with these type of cases. You take down one group and then another one takes its place, kind of like a hydra with their head just popping up all over the place. What you try to do is you get the eradication of that area, realizing that, and this is where, you know, when you talk about punishment, when these people get arrested, the criminal justice system has to prosecute them to the fullest extent. So this way it deters others from doing it. Will people still purchase narcotics from other places? Yes. But the good thing here is you stopped a main supplier of cocaine to this, you know, you're even surprised it's cocaine. You know, we think it's very 90s that no one does cocaine anymore, but they do. And this is a one step in eradicating the narcotics trade within Penn State. Will there be others later on outside of the university? Yes, they'll find another way, unfortunately. But it comes down to parents, you know, trying to be the shepherds of their kids, guide them to best they can. You know, drugs are not the solution. And when you purchase drugs from someone, there's no guarantee that that may be the last thing you ingest and die. So that's something you have to kind of tell that to your kids sometimes. You go, these things may seem cool in the beginning, but you never know. That one last hit may be your last on the planet.
0: Yeah, the sad reality, though, is when I was in college, even back in the late 80s, I mean, not now so much because your sphere of influence, your number of people you know decreases as you get older. But when I was in college, right, you lived on a dorm, you went to parties, and you knew who the known drug addicts were, the drug dealers were, and unfortunately, even in the 80s, you could make one phone call and really get any drug you wanted delivered right to your front door. And as tragic as that is, that's the reality of America. And even though, yes, this is good that they took down this ring, it doesn't put a dent in it, and that unfortunately, if somebody wants to buy it, somebody's going to sell it to you.
1: And that's the issue. This is when you have a country of supply and demand. You know, cocaine, you know, people don't think about it. The big thing's been fentanyl and heroin and marijuana. Now, marijuana has been legitimized and decriminalized in many places. So that type of drug dealing has been limited. But still, people are going to get what they can get. I mean, this is, you know, this is when there's demand for it, and there seemed to be in Penn State for cocaine, they were the suppliers. They were the people who were able to get it from. And the invasiveness of that is a problem. We have to sort of, again, coming back to the same thing, yeah, you have to understand that death can happen at the one purchase that you make. And if you understand that, and we've seen fentanyl deaths at the levels in the about 7 to 10 years ago, they were so high, people got away from it and they still go back to it. Now you have car fentanyls being another issue. Everyone will, if anyone wants it, they'll get it, but you have to try to get people to stay away from it overall.
0: David Sarney, retired New York police detective, 27 years of law enforcement experience with us, also a professor at John Jay College of Criminal Justice. Professor, thank you very much for your time and good insights. Have a good night. Thank you for checking in.
1: Thank you very much. Thank you much.
0: You got it. Okay, good. Yeah, good stuff. But no, right? That's the sad reality. You know, not that I was ever into that stuff, but, you know, you didn't have to go too far to find it. You didn't have to go too far down the hallway to figure out who was doing what and what was doing and what was going on. And if you wanted it, you could get it. And, you know, there before the grace of God go any of us as a parent, right? I mean, parents send their kids to Penn State, and I know Penn State's going to take this on the chin, and people are going to look derogatory at Penn State and somehow blame Penn State for anything. And they're going to sort of, you know, circle the wagons and cover up. But the truth is, and I certainly don't know this as a fact, but just, you know, common sense would tell you that maybe not to this extent, but there's not a college campus in America where a college kid couldn't call up somebody within, you know, one or two phone calls and really get anything they wanted delivered right to their dorm room or right to their store. As a matter of fact, I was talking to a parent a year or so ago. And they were in their house. They had a boy who was about 16 years old, maybe 17. And the dad notices that the Saturday afternoon, as the car drives by the house, the 17-year-old kid gets off the couch, runs out, talks to the car, have a nice little chat. Kid comes back into the house. The dad says, "What was that all about?" And the 17-year-old son says, nothing. And the dad digs a little deeper. Finally, it turns out that the 17-year-old son called up for someone to drop off some marijuana and some cannabis. And so it was an Uber for cannabis. And, you know, just tapped it on his phone. "Hey, I'm home. Come by. Swing by. Pick me up some." And, you know, right in the middle of broad daylight. Right in your home. So there, but for the grace of God, go any of us. Tragic, tragic story. So we'll see how all this breaks out. But this could have happened on any campus in any part of the United States. That is for sure. Stay right there. America at Night. Back in a moment.
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9: Here's a forecast on News Talk 1250 KBRF for tonight. Seeing mostly clear skies, lows down around 58. Sunny and 80 for Wednesday's high. A little bit of showers possible Wednesday night into early Thursday. 59 for Wednesday night's low, 83 for Thursday's high, 82 sunny on Friday. 57 mostly clear Friday night, gorgeous sunny 80 on Saturday. Then 57 partly cloudy Saturday night. That is a look at your forecast on News Talk 1250 KBRF. Depend on it.
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13: 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It appears by its own numbers, the U.S. government seems insolvent. It's reported that the Treasury shows about $6 trillion in assets and over $47 trillion in liabilities. Add it all up, and it looks like the U.S. owes more than $130 trillion it doesn't have. 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
0: All right, let's go to the text line, 1-844-2-McGraw, 1-844-262-4729. This is Barb in Michigan. Gil in San Antonio hasn't called in a while. I hope he's okay. He's a real gem of a guy. Jimbo and Rich loved him. Maybe Larry did too. I like Gil in San Antonio. Yes, I do hope he is okay. Thanks for checking in. Texas checks in. You mentioned yesterday of a younger and middle-aged generations taking up granny hobbies is interesting. I can believe it. It's more beneficial than looking endlessly at the video screen. There's always a final product after each chapter, depending on the hobby. Watching videos equals nothing, but there's lost time. The new interest is somewhat in line with my thinking that listening to music publicly, except for the rednecks, is getting tired of endless, vile, acidic, thuggish, warmongering, and arrogant talk on radio and TV broadcasts. Hopefully, this trend will be something more positive. You are at the head of the pack there. All right, good. Here's another one. You sure do get your share of call-in crazies, loons, and geezers more than anyone else. Do you know why we get that? Because we don't screen phone calls. We take the unvarnished truth. We tell it like it is. Let's see here. Here's another one here. I just saw Banana Ball for the first time. Sold out crowd, 50,000 plus at Coors Field in Denver. I loved it, but I'm not a baseball guy. Is it mocking your favorite sport or building on it? Look, anytime you can get people playing baseball and getting 50,000 people to watch it is A-okay with me. I went to a Banana Ball baseball game, but I was way out in the outfield. I sort of didn't, it's kind of hard to follow along when you're way out in the bleachers. But I've watched it on TV. It does look really kind of fun. And I think they've got a good thing going. And, you know, as they call it, the Harlem Globetrotters of Major League Baseball. I think it's fantastic. It's a game. It's fun. It's supposed to be enjoyable. The kids love it. I'm all for it. So I think it's a great part of baseball. So there, Banana Ball. All right, stay right there. One of the greatest art heists in the history of the world has taken place. And our next guest, next hour, has written a book about it. We'll talk about it. Our executive director is Alex Hinton. Our engineer tonight is Richard Good. I'm McGraw-Milhaven, and this is America at Night on Westwood One.
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18: News this hour from Town Hall. I'm Jason Walker. Representative Byron Donalds winning the Republican nomination for Florida governor, and former Representative David Jolly has won the Democrat side of the deal. That sets up the stage for a November contest, though one of the winners will be replacing the outgoing governor, Ron DeSantis. In Alaska, Republican incumbent Dan Sullivan has advanced to the general election in the U.S. Senate. He defeated several people, including another man by the name of Dan Sullivan, but again, the incumbent Dan Sullivan has won. Advocates and parents of social media victims see the trial against Meta Platforms as a major moment in their fight for online child safety. The trial in Oakland, California, involves attorneys general from four states. They are seeking billions in damages for social media harm to children. The suit is not focused on any individual person, case, or specific harm tied to social media, but rather broader claims that Meta made decisions in designing Instagram and Facebook that put young users at risk. Reporter Kevin Chan.
19: The states accuse Meta of harming youth mental health by deliberately designing features to get kids addicted to its platforms. They also say Meta breaks federal law by routinely collecting data on children under 13 without parental consent. The trial is expected to last 6 to 8 weeks, and CEO Mark Zuckerberg is expected to testify. Meta says it has a strong case of protecting teens, but this is the latest case in a flood of lawsuits targeting Meta and other social media companies over child protection.
18: Meta has rejected the allegations. More on these stories, townhall.com.
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18: Germany cracking down on human smuggling. BBC's Jessica Parker.
22: In Germany, the facilitation of people smuggling wasn't technically illegal to countries like the UK that lie outside of the EU's zone of free movement. Berlin agreed to tighten the law after our BBC investigation exposed how West Germany's used by gangs to store small boats' equipment before it's rushed to northern France. Migrant and law enforcement sources say tougher European policing is helping disrupt supply lines. But the recent emergence of so-called mega dinghies may be a sign of smugglers adapting as they seek to maximize their profits.
18: Well, the world of rock and roll, losing another great one. Frank Beard, the drummer for ZZ Top, has died at his ranch in Richmond, Texas. He was 77. Breaking news and analysis, townhall.com. Devastation in Toledo, Ohio. That's where an industrial recycling business simply blew up early Tuesday. Two workers have been killed, a number of people injured, and sparking a massive fire. Resident Demetrius Langston says it was very frightening.
23: The first one
1: It sounded, it rumbled down my block. It actually rumbled down my block, and it sounded like a bunch of army robot soldiers.
18: Langston says he felt explosions about a half a mile away.
1: It was even more scary because you don't know where it's coming from. And, you know, you wonder what vicinity it's in because you have loved ones in the city.
18: No word yet. 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
9: Here's your forecast on News Talk 1250 KBRF for tonight. Seeing mostly clear skies, lows down around 58. Sunny and 80 for Wednesday's high. A little bit of showers possible Wednesday night into early Thursday. 59 for Wednesday night's low, 83 for Thursday's high, 82 sunny on Friday. 57 mostly clear Friday night, gorgeous sunny 80 on Saturday. Then 57 partly cloudy Saturday night. That is a look at your forecast on News Talk 1250 KBRF. 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
0: He was the retired Army Lieutenant Colonel who was one of the witnesses in President Trump's first impeachment trial. He looks like he's going to lose to a progressive lawmaker, Angie Nixon. That's for the Democratic special primary for the Senate race. Byron Donalds looks like he is going to win the Republican nominee for Florida governor, and it looks like he's going to go up against former Republican Congressman David Jolly, who left the party during President Trump's first term. He's been a mainstay on the cable news channels, David Jolly. He is going to now win that race. And he is going to be the Democratic nominee for Florida governor. Ron DeSantis is term limited out. Ron DeSantis, say what you want about the guy, but he's a baseball guy, so he can't be all bad. So that's, I guess, the two big ones. And the other one is out in Alaska, but that's way too early. That's out on the West Coast, and those results are not in yet. So that's the big story this morning when it comes to those primaries. Stay right there. We know about the brutal genocide of Cambodia, but did you know about the art theft? Man has written a book, an interesting story about one of the great art crimes in the history of man. We'll talk about that coming up straight ahead. America at Night. Thanks for joining us.
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10: It's America at Night with me, McGraw-Milhaven, and you're in luck. We are in for a great story by a great storyteller. He's written a brand new book called The Man Who Stole the Gods, a true story of war, obsession, and a global art conspiracy. Matthew Campbell writes for Bloomberg and now has written this compelling story. Matthew Campbell, welcome to America at Night. Thanks for joining us.
15: Thanks so much for having me.
10: This is a story about Cambodian art and the fact that they've been stolen. It's an interesting vein of art. How did you get interested in this story in the first place?
15: My interest in this started kind of the way I've found a lot of stories in the past, which is just seeing a headline float by and thinking there must be more to that. And in this case, the headline, which I saw in 2019, was about a British art dealer, a man named Douglas Latchford, being indicted on federal fraud and conspiracy charges in New York relating to the sale of ancient artifacts from Cambodia. And I thought, well, that's interesting. And then when I found out that a lot of these artifacts had ended up in places like the Metropolitan Museum, I thought, well, that's very interesting. And as it happens, I live in Southeast Asia. Cambodia is in my backyard. And I was hooked from then on in, basically.
10: What's interesting about this is Cambodian art. Give us a sense of why it is so revered in art circles. Give us a sense of the beauty of it and why so many people love it.
15: Well, a lot of listeners will have seen pictures or perhaps even visited Angkor Wat in Cambodia, which is, you know, this amazing ancient site, dates to the 12th century. It's the largest religious structure ever built. It's something like four times larger than the Vatican. And it was built by something called the Khmer Empire, which was one of the great medieval civilizations. You know, you could compare them to the Maya or the Aztecs, places like that. And the Khmer were great builders and they were great artists. So they left a huge number of these very expressive stone and bronze statues, many of them life-size. They have a kind of weird emotionality to them. Like you can really recognize what the artists were trying to convey, you know, even a thousand years later. And there is a community of private collectors and, of course, a number of big international museums who really want to get their hands on this stuff. But the problem is that was not so easy to do for a long time until a big civil war and ultimately a genocide in Cambodia made it more possible.
10: Yeah. These statues and art forms are not just statues and art forms and pieces of entertainment. They're much more for the people of Cambodia, are they not?
15: That's right. So in Cambodia, these works are revered in a kind of religious slash spiritual way. And I say slash because it's a little bit complicated. The Khmer Empire was mostly a Hindu civilization. Cambodia, like the rest of Southeast Asia or mainland Southeast Asia, is largely Buddhist. But nonetheless, this kind of reverence for these works has lasted through the centuries. So when Cambodians see them, they will often get on their knees and pray. They will leave little offerings of incense or flowers or bottles of water. There's something deep in the cultural memory there. Whereas for us, you know, in the West, they're just really beautiful and something you might, if you could afford it, want to have in your living room.
10: Yeah. The book is called The Man Who Stole the Gods. And that's where the book comes from, because these, they're not just statues. They're a form of gods for the Cambodian people.
15: Exactly. So they depict Hindu gods, you know, Shiva, Vishnu, things like that. And the way Cambodians talk about them is they will refer to them as gods or kind of avatars of gods, you know, representations of gods. So they're kind of infused with this idea of the divine for even modern day Cambodians.
10: The book is called The Man Who Stole the Gods, a true story of war, obsession, and a global art conspiracy. Matthew Campbell, the book just came out. You mentioned this Douglas Latchford, which is one of the main characters. He's British, and he stole these statues from Cambodia. How did the United States get involved in all this?
15: Well, the big reason the U.S. got involved was starting in the 70s and especially starting in the 80s, there was a big market for these artworks in the U.S. and specifically in New York City among big billionaire private collectors and big museums, and you know, places like Palm Beach, you know, the other towns and cities where the American super rich like to hang out. And Latchford was a master of taking these works, which were all looted, stolen, smuggled, and essentially laundering them onto the U.S. market, finding ways to sell them at pretty rich prices, you know, certainly in the single-digit millions by the latter part of his career, to these American collectors.
10: And so the crime was he was then peddling stolen merchandise on American shores.
15: Well, there's two. The crime comes on two levels. So initially, you know, the crime is these pieces were all looted. They were taken by, in many cases, men associated with factions like the Khmer Rouge in Cambodia. They're smuggled out of the country, and Latchford then, with false paperwork attesting to origins that were fictional, sells them into the U.S. to big collectors and museums. So the crimes, from an American perspective, start with the fact that it is a federal crime in the United States to knowingly possess stolen objects, so start there. And then you go into things like fraud. Latchford was forging documents. He was making fraudulent representations to buyers, to banks, to other counterparties to give these works a kind of paper trail that was fake. So in the end, when he was indicted, it was largely on fraud charges related to the way he had structured these transactions.
10: What's interesting about this Douglas Latchford, I mean, what a character this guy turns out to be. He was doing this for some 40 years, was he not?
15: More like 50, actually. So he was born in 1931 in Bombay, as it was, in British India. He comes to Thailand in the 1950s in a place that was totally different from what you would think of as Bangkok today, which is this global megacity. You know, it was really the back of beyond at that point. And he built a business over time dealing these artworks internationally. He was a really eccentric guy. An important part of the story is he was gay. And Bangkok in the 60s and 70s was a much easier place to be, you know, openly-ish gay than New York or London would have been. But over time, he became the global authority on these artworks. If you wanted them, whether you were the Metropolitan Museum, whether you were a billionaire collector with a home to decorate in Palm Beach, Latchford was the guy.
10: So he had to live in these two different worlds then, or three different worlds, I guess, or four different worlds.
15: Several different worlds, yeah. And actually, a criminologist who studied his case refers to Latchford as what's called a Janus figure. He had one face, you know, like the Roman god, facing up to the illicit source, you know, to the looters in the field who were smashing up ancient sites and ripping these things out, sometimes even with dynamite. And Latchford's other face was down, you know, to literally Fifth Avenue, to, you know, cocktail parties attended by some of the wealthiest and most powerful people in the world. He was the node or the nexus between those two worlds.
10: Yeah. It's looking at these statues, they seem to be very heavy, very awkward, and very cumbersome. How does one steal one? I get stealing a diamond ring. You put it in your pocket or your something, right? But these are huge statues, very awkward, and in the middle of remote Cambodia. It must have been some logistics to get it out of there in the first place.
15: Well, not just remote Cambodia, but active war zones. So the Khmer Rouge began their insurgency in the late 1960s. They ran the country for 4 years from the mid to the late 1970s, and then they became guerrillas again all the way until 1998 when Pol Pot died. So Cambodia was one of the most dangerous, most violent places anywhere in the world for about a 30-year period. There were landmines everywhere. Fighting could break out at any time. And you have these looters amid all this danger going into ancient sites to rip stuff out. And yes, as you say, some of it is huge. Some of these pieces weigh a ton, 2 tons. They had to get them out with, for the smaller pieces, you know, shovels and chisels would do it. But later on, particularly in the 1990s, it became industrial. So they were using dynamite, using construction equipment to tear these things out of where they came from. A lot of them were kind of architectural features. Like there, we have cases where an entire span of wall would be sheared off the side of a temple, broken into pieces, and shipped on trucks over the border and into Thailand. So This was a very sophisticated, very large-scale operation, which took a lot of people and a lot of effort.
10: The Man Who Stole the Gods, a true story of war, obsession, and a global art conspiracy. Matthew Campbell talking about it. How did you go about, okay, so you saw the headlines, you saw the story, you started to scratch, you started to dig. How did you dive into this? Where'd you go?
15: Well, I always start stories the same way, which is with the open source record. So in this case, by the time Latchford was charged and then subsequently, there were four or five different legal proceedings in the U.S. relating in one way or another to this. And federal legal proceedings particularly throw off all kinds of documents. They're fantastic. And so you read everything. And every time you see a name or a place in those documents, it goes on a list. And in the end, I had a list of something like 200 names of people who were associated with this case in one way or another. And you start working through them and, you know, hope they'll talk to you and hope they'll give you more names and build a cycle, a kind of self-reinforcing loop that allows you to eventually put this all into a dense timeline. But, you know, one problem was Latchford died in 2020. So by the time I started working on this in earnest, he was not someone you could talk to. And the other was a lot of people who'd been associated with him over the years do not want it known that they were associated with him. So I kept encountering this kind of specific amnesia where people would, you know, claim to have had very little to do with him when in fact I knew they had.
10: Yeah, which is really interesting because when you talk about stolen art and stolen art dealers, it's all, not a lot of people are banging on your door to help answer your questions. And this is one of the rare stories where we actually find out where stolen art ends up, right? We normally never know where things once stolen from the Louvre end up.
15: That's right. So if you think of kind of great cases of art theft, a lot of them are mysteries, like the famous the heist of the Isabella Stewart Gardner Museum in Boston, which a lot of listeners will have heard of. We have no idea where those pieces went. But in this case, it was kind of obvious in some situations because they were in museums. And museums publish catalogs. They put their collections online. You can go see them. So that was one source. But with private collections, it's a lot harder. And the investigators, both in the U.S. government and working for the Cambodians over the years, had to come up with all kinds of creative ways to track where these pieces had ended up. Sometimes literally because a picture had ended up in a magazine. And you could trace a picture from the magazine to the ultimate buyers. That's what they had to do.
10: Yeah. So it was more or less of a needle in a haystack in a sense. I mean, it was just,
15: exactly.
10: It was just lucky that you pulled on a thread and then all of a sudden the whole story came.
15: That's right. And then, but even when you do locate them, you then have to be able to make a case legally that these are stolen goods and they should go back where they came from. And that under U.S. law is quite difficult. You need to document where they came from. You need to document when they were removed. And of course, you need to show where they're located now. So there was a huge amount of detective work that went into this.
10: Matthew Campbell, our guest. I want to get into the Met next segment. Matthew Campbell, the author of the book, The Man Who Stole the Gods, a true story of war, obsession, and the global art conspiracy. Who is Bradley Gordon?
15: Brad Gordon is a really interesting character. He was a lawyer, just kind of a normie corporate lawyer who ended up in Cambodia for kind of complicated reasons, working for an investment fund there. He'd gone to Harvard Law, worked for, you know, big international law firms. But he was hired in 2012 by the Department of Justice to look into historic looting in Cambodia because they needed someone on the ground who could kind of interact with the U.S. legal system. And Brad took on what he thought would be a pretty limited, pretty straightforward assignment and became obsessed. He became fascinated by the idea of these looting networks and by the question of how this massive crime had been pulled off and who was responsible. So, you know, I'm always interested narratively in people who kind of go beyond their brief, you know, people who are given a task or an assignment and find it takes on much bigger proportions. And in Brad's case, this whole thing kind of took over his life and he couldn't stop thinking about it. And actually, 10-plus years later, 15 years later, he can't stop thinking about it. So he became obsessed with the problem of solving this mystery, of unraveling what had happened.
10: That's a good place to stop. Matthew Campbell is our guest. The book is called The Man Who Stole the Gods. It is considered one of the best books so far of 2026. It came out just a few weeks ago and getting a lot of attention out there. Matthew Campbell, The Man Who Stole the Gods. America at Night, back in a moment.
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0: Florida governor. He'll be facing Democrat David Jolly in November. And in Alaska, Republican incumbent Dan Sullivan has advanced. One of the other gentlemen in the race was also named Dan Sullivan, but it is the incumbent, the Republican incumbent Dan Sullivan, who has won that race in Alaska. SRN News.
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10: It's a story, a true story of war, obsession, and global art conspiracy. Matthew Campbell has penned the new book from Random House, The Man Who Stole the Gods. Matthew Campbell, let's talk about this Cambodian art form in a sense, because beloved around the world, but what was it about the American art scene? What was the spark? Why did it become popular here in America?
11: Well, I always go to pop culture because it's a very easy way to understand how the world is changing. And if you look back to like the 50s, early 60s, Americans had no real engagement with Southeast Asia. I mean, the only movie or kind of pop cultural product I would think of was something like The King and I, you know, the film and the musical.
10: Sure.
11: And then in the late 60s, that changes utterly. One reason it changes is, of course, the Vietnam War, which makes, you know, that part of the world a lot more relevant to Americans. And the other is kind of a cultural story about the 60s. So, you know, in the late 60s, you have the Beatles going to India to learn to meditate with the Maharishi. You have the rise of transcendental meditation as a kind of trendy thing. You have the foundation of the Hare Krishna movement.

0: which, as I always like to point out, was not founded in some Himalayan ashram, but actually started on the Lower East Side of Manhattan. So, like, there's this cultural interest that starts to bubble up in Hinduism and Buddhism in the quote-unquote exotic East. And what we know about culture is it always bubbles up to the rich. You know, things that start as kind of edgy and independent and organic become coveted by the people with money. I mean, that happens over and over and over again. And so by the late 70s, early 80s, you have very wealthy people in America who are interested in this part of the world and want to acquire these objects.
1: Hmm. Interesting. How many statues are we talking about that were stolen in one way, shape, or form?
0: Well, we don't totally know. One reason we don't know is we don't understand the denominator. So Cambodia has thousands of these ancient Khmer Empire sites. You know, Angkor Wat is just one of many. And they were not comprehensively surveyed before the looting began taking off in the early 1970s. So we don't know how many were there to begin with. But best guess, we're certainly talking thousands, if not more, of these works, which were hacked out of ancient sites and smuggled abroad.
1: All right, so it's one thing when stolen art ends up in someone's home in Palm Beach or someone's home in Aspen. It's another thing when they start showing up at the Metropolitan Museum in New York. How did the famous art museum end up with stolen art from Cambodia?
0: This is kind of an amazing and forgotten story about New York and American culture in general. And it starts with a man named Thomas Hoving, who was one of these great 20th century characters. He was the director of the Met beginning in the late 1960s. And he came into what he saw, I think correctly, as kind of a fusty, you know, old-fashioned institution. The board would meet over dinner in black tie. You know, the museum was dark and kind of conservative and staid. And meanwhile, outside the door, the 60s are happening. You know, the world is being turned upside down. So he wanted to revolutionize the museum. And what he did was actually so dramatic and so enduring that a lot of what we associate now with museums in general, he invented. So something like the idea of a blockbuster exhibition, you know, that was something he came up with. The idea of corporate sponsorship of museum shows, that was something he came up with. So the institution was totally unrecognizable by the time he was done with it. And Hoving really wanted the Met to respond to what the public was interested in. And as we were discussing earlier, by the 70s, the public has this fascination with Hinduism, with Buddhism, with the quote-unquote exotic cultures of Asia. So he set about trying to acquire these pieces. He hired a new curator for that part of the collection, gave him a big budget, and said, go find the best works you can.
1: And so, unbeknownst to him, they started buying stolen merchandise? There had to have been some type of policies in place, some type of checks and balances. I find that hard to believe that there weren't any checks and balances.
0: Well, who knew what when is an interesting question, and in many cases a legally complex one. You know, the Met would say that when they did buy these works, they received assurances they were legitimate, you know. We can debate what legitimate would mean. But we now know that Latchford, the dealer who was responsible for many of these sales, was systematically forging the documentation and giving these objects a paper trail that was totally fictional. And certainly the critics of the Met and of other collectors and museums would say, you know, it was very convenient that no one ever bothered to scratch at these documents even a little bit. It wouldn't have taken much to understand that this was fake, this was fraud, that it was all made up. But, you know, either people didn't know or they didn't care to know.
1: It's interesting because once something's hanging in the Met or on display at the Met, it becomes more valuable, which then in turn makes more stolen items more valuable, which in turn makes them, right? I mean, it's a self-fulfilling prophecy. The Met contributes to the deception because they're creating more value for these statues.
0: Of course. So, you know, what's the best way to raise the value of artworks? Well, having a big museum show is a great way. because that's kind of a stamp of approval from the gods of culture, if you like. And if you're Douglas Latchford, and specifically the market you really care about is super rich Americans, well, a lot of super rich Americans live within a 10-minute walk of the Met on the Upper East Side of Manhattan. So if you can say, look, walk over to the museum, look at all the stuff I put there, pieces that came from me, you know, not only have you convinced them that these pieces are valuable, that they're worth having, you've also convinced them that you're the person to buy them from.
1: And Doug Latchford not only sells some to the Met, but also gives some to the Met. Again, right? Sort of like a lost leader. Hey, I'll give you this. You put it on a display. You'll be my advertising for me.
0: Exactly. He made a number of donations to the Met. He also made some donations to the British Museum in London. And if you're a dealer, that's fantastic marketing, you know, because it will say in the museum, there'll be a little card that says donated by so-and-so. So if your buyers can go see that, you know, they're even more convinced that you're someone serious, someone who's a connoisseur, and someone you should do big business with.
1: How many, other museums than the two you mentioned had these stolen artifacts on a display?
0: They were all over the place. And actually, the investigators working for the Cambodian government have a list of dozens of institutions around the world. A big one was the Norton Simon, which is in Pasadena outside Los Angeles, which has an incredible Asian collection. The Denver Art Museum had a lot of these pieces. The Asian Art Museum in San Francisco has been a big acquirer of these pieces over the years. And on down the list. So we're talking about globally dozens of institutions. Internationally, a big one was the National Gallery of Australia, which also had to give back some of these works ultimately.
1: And then, but again, back to that point, then the museum earns cachet when they have some of these Cambodian artifacts on display. That then puts them on footing with the Met, which creates more of a market for these things. I find it hard to believe that they keep on going after these artifacts and no one scratches the surface to say, hey, wait a minute, they just magically appeared. I mean, where was Cambodia? Nobody was ringing the bell saying, wait a minute, hold on a second, where are these things coming from?
0: Well, in Cambodia, for much of this period, people were pretty busy killing each other. You know, this is a country that was completely convulsed by war for 30 years. So, you know, recovering these stolen works was not a huge priority. But I do still find it completely staggering that you would have these periods where literally, I'm not exaggerating here, on the front page of the newspaper would be reports of the latest savage battles in the Cambodian Civil War. And then on the front of the arts section would be a review of some new museum show of these amazing statues from Cambodia, which no one had ever seen before. It would have taken a staggering level of ignorance or indifference for people not to make the connection.
1: Yeah. And this Doug Latchford was the through line through all of this.
0: That's right. He was the guy. So beginning in the late 1960s, all the way into the late 2010s, you know, he was active until 2018, 2019. He was a constant in this business. If you wanted artworks from this war-torn part of the world, you know, a place that had experienced a genocide, he was who you got them from.
1: This Bradley Gordon, who was hired to sort of investigate all of this, did he ever come in contact with Douglas Latchford, and what was that situation like?
0: So Gordon and Latchford never met in person. They did speak on the phone, I think, only once. Gordon only came into the story in 2012, so, you know, quite late from Latchford's perspective. But Gordon has gotten to encounter Latchford in a different way, which is through kind of a complicated series of events. After Latchford's death, the Cambodian government got access to all of his records. This was part of a deal they made with Latchford's daughter, who was the heir to his all his assets. And so Bradley Gordon has spent the last 5+ years up to his eyeballs in all of Latchford's correspondence, all of his photographs, all of his inventories, his emails, trying to document everything that he facilitated the sale and theft of. and then track where it's all gone. And it's kind of the work of a lifetime. I mean, Brad has, it's him, it's a team. They will be working on this for years and years, and they will not run out of things to do.
1: Mm. What does the Met say? Did the Met give back the statues? Was the Met somewhat, when this all came to light, it seems like they were a little slow on the uptake, so to speak.
0: Well, the Met has given back a number of these pieces. We're over a dozen now. A couple of them were voluntarily, but mostly these have happened as a result of deals with law enforcement. So, you know, the way this tends to work is the Department of Justice, who do investigate these antiquities trafficking cases pretty vigorously, they will approach you, you know, or you will approach them because you think they're going to approach you. That's what happened with the Met. You know, and they will say, we think there are problems with this list of objects in your collection. We would like you to hand them over to us so that we can give them back to their rightful owners, you know, in this case, the people of Cambodia. Or we can do this a harder way, in a more adversarial way. And at that point, you know, for most institutions, for most collectors, it's kind of an IQ test. You know, take the deal. Don't go up against the U.S. government. But not everyone does take the deal. And sometimes it takes, you know, tough negotiation, or sometimes it takes litigation to get to a point where works get returned.
1: Hmm. Matthew Campbell, the book is The Man Who Stole the Gods, a true story of war, obsession, and a global art conspiracy. Two more questions here, and we'll let you go. The book is considered one of the best books of the year so far in 2026. And that is, if you walk into the Met today, will you be able to see stolen artifacts from Cambodia?
0: Well, if you walk into the Met today, you would certainly see works that the Cambodians would say were stolen and smuggled. You know, the Met would disagree with that characterization. But, you know, it's important to remember that as far as the Cambodians are concerned, there was never a legal channel for taking these things out. You know, there's no kind of quote-unquote legitimate market in this kind of art, according to the Cambodian government. You know, the Met, based on their own legal arguments and their own research, say, no, you know, according to U.S. and international law, this is okay. But look, let's put it this way. The works you would see in the Met, or frankly any other American museum from this part of the world, were not removed in documented excavations where everyone had signed and stamped permits from the government. I mean, they were hacked out and smuggled. The question is whether that hacking out and smuggling is illegal under U.S. law.
1: Mm, interesting. How many statues have been returned to Cambodia over the last number of years now because of all these efforts?
0: We're at several hundred. There are more coming all the time. You know, there's just a recent announcement of another return of a couple of pieces from the Met. And in fact, there have been so many returned that if you go to the National Museum in Phnom Penh, the place is bursting. It's filling up with all these returned works, and they're going to have to figure something out to, you know, create either a new wing or a new institution completely. So it's a problem, though. It's a problem that a product of how successful they've been.
1: Yeah, Matthew Campbell, the book came out last month, maybe in June, so it's been a couple of weeks. What's been the reaction since the book has come out?
0: The reaction's been really encouraging. You know, I think this is in some ways kind of an obscure topic. You know, who wants to read about stolen statues from a country that, you know, a lot of people would struggle to find on the map? But actually, so many of us have been to museums. So many of us love museums. You know, the Met gets something like 7 million visitors a year. This is a mass industry. And I think I certainly, before I got into this topic, would go into a museum and not really think about, well, okay, how did this get here? You know, how did this thing get from whatever it is, a cathedral in Italy, you know, or a Roman ruin in Turkey? How did this get to New York or London or Chicago? I mean, that must be an interesting story. And it turns out that story is an epic all its own. So I've been really heartened by the reaction as people do ask those questions and engage with the book more deeply.
1: No, it's a great point. Matthew Campbell, The Man Who Stole the Gods, right? We never thought about where the diamonds came from. We never thought about where the statues come from. And so once you sort of wait a minute, hold on a second, how did this end up here? And why are the feet missing? And where is the rest of the body? And all of a sudden you, you know, statue robbers and thieves and international art, thefts and you start to pull that, thread, as we said, and it becomes, a heartbreaking story for a country who's had their gods stolen from them when it's all said and done.
0: Yeah, it's look, it's really interesting what museums tell you and what they don't. So if you go to a museum and look at anything, not just Asian, whatever, any object from anywhere in the world, there will be a little card that tells you something about where this originally came from, maybe, and how it was used. You know, what does this tell us about the culture that it was created by? But, like, everything in between is not on the card.
1: Mm-hmm.
0: You know, it's they're skipping maybe 2,000 or 3,000 years of history. Well, how on earth did this get here?
1: Yeah.
0: And I actually think museums would be a lot more interesting if they did tell you more about that.
1: That's a great point. We'll leave it there. The book, Matthew Campbell, the author, the book, The Man Who Stole the Gods, A True Story of War, Obsession, and a Global Art Conspiracy. Matthew, thank you for a great hour. Good luck with the book tour, and we look forward to talking to you down the road.
0: Thanks so much.
1: America at Night. Back in a moment.
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9: Here's a forecast on News Talk 1250 KBRF for tonight. Seeing mostly clear skies, lows down around 58. Sunny and 80 for Wednesday's high. A little bit of showers possible Wednesday night into early Thursday. 59 for Wednesday night's low, 83 for Thursday's high, 82 sunny on Friday. 57 mostly clear Friday night, gorgeous sunny 80 on Saturday. Then 57 partly cloudy Saturday night. That is a look at your forecast on News Talk 1250 KBRF. Depend on it.
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1: 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We get plenty of texts, plenty of phone calls. And, of course, your phone calls. It's America at Night. Lots to get to today. And we'll do that all next hour here on America at Night. Lots to get to, including some primary results. Looks like Debbie Wasserman Schultz has held on to her new district. And she won the primary down in Florida. Lots more to get to with those primary results. We'll talk about that. Coming up next hour, and of course, your phone calls. America at Night, right here. Our executive director is Alex Hinton. Our engineer tonight is Richard Good. I'm McGraw-Milhaven. This is America at Night on Westwood One.

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0: News this hour from Town Hall. I'm Jason Walker. Representative Byron Donalds winning the GOP nomination for Florida governor, and former Representative David Jolly has taken the Democratic nomination. That sets the stage for a November contest between the two. The winner will be taking the place of the outgoing governor, Ron DeSantis. Trump administration increasing pressure on the Cuban regime.
1: Secretary of State Marco Rubio continues to push a hard line against Cuba's communist government. Rubio, whose parents fled the island, has long called for an end to the regime. The administration has already cut off major oil supplies to Cuba by pressuring Venezuela and Mexico. A new CIA Cuba task force has been established, and the State Department recently released a lengthy report calling Cuba the capital of 21st century communism. Officials say the goal is fundamental change to the island. Willie Nelson, Washington.
0: The latest Ukrainian drone barrage on Russia inflicting tremendous damage.
2: Ukrainian forces have launched one of their biggest drone attacks on Russia since the war in Ukraine began. 800 drones. Moscow's mayor said of the more than 600 Ukrainian drones that flew the Moscow region, 80 were shot down. Officials reported all made damage. The attack comes just 2 days after a similar assault. Meanwhile, a Russian missile strike on a village in Ukraine's Kharkiv region killed at least 10 people and wounded 8 others.
0: Well, the Navy confirming a destroyer with 300 sailors on board Pacific last month, losing for 4 days. Bill Rasmussen, the man who co-founded ESPN, has died at the age of 93. He and his son came up with the idea of a network carrying sports around the clock. More on these stories, townhall.com.
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0: ABC filing suit against the FCC, alleging violation of its First Amendment rights. Here's Rich Thomason.
5: The suit alleges a violation of Disney ABC's First Amendment rights. It comes on the heels of FCC Chairman Brendan Carr stating that broadcasters have a duty to operate in the public interest. Carr says the commission is trying to restore that standard. The license review comes well before those licenses are due to expire, and it follows President Trump's calls for the firing of late-night host Jimmy Kimmel. Rich Thomason, Washington.
0: Data centers continue coming under fire from state leaders around the country. More governors shifting their stance, taking more steps to squeeze the centers as the midterm elections are growing near. Backlash to the server warehouses is enveloping races for governor in some of the nation's biggest states. Breaking news and analysis, townhall.com. A nice climb for Home Depot. Bob Agnew explains.
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0: President Trump has been promoting new data showing U.S. prescription drug prices fell 0.8% in July. They're down 3.1% from 1 year ago right now. Wall Street Tuesday, more losses. S&P down 53 points. The Dow dropped 116. NASDAQ sank 355. More on these stories, townhall.com.
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10: Here's a forecast on News Talk 1250 KBRF for tonight. Seeing mostly clear skies, lows down around 58. Sunny and 80 for Wednesday's high. A little bit of showers possible Wednesday night into early Thursday. 59 for Wednesday night's low, 83 for Thursday's high, 82 sunny on Friday, 57 mostly clear Friday night, gorgeous sunny 80 on Saturday, then 57 partly cloudy Saturday night. That is a look at your forecast on News Talk 1250 KBRF. 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
12: Call in and wait on the line. If you're a first-time caller, we'll bump things up for you. We do not screen. We never will, never have, don't want to. And, of course, once the show's over with, you can certainly leave a message on the voicemail. We got some voicemails that we can always get to as well. 1-844-2-McGraw, 1-844-262-4729. The crazies are at it. You've got these politicians. God love them. Seriously, God love them. They say this stuff with such a straight face, right? With such conviction and such moxie and such without any hint of like I can't believe you people are even buying this, right? So two stories that came out the last couple of days, I think, is really interesting. Alexandria Ocasio-Cortez, or otherwise known as AOC, went on this week, ABC News, this week with George Stephanopoulos. I don't know if they just call it this week or they got the George Stephanopoulos in there. But in this interview, she talks about how, and I'm paraphrasing here, but that... we really shouldn't be held to all the crazy things we said back in the day, like 2020, when she first burst onto the scene. They're calling that woke 1.0. And that, we shouldn't be held for what elected officials say then. We should be held for what they're saying now. This is actually a very interesting shift that's going on. In politics, they burst onto the scene saying the most crazy, insane things, and then a lot of attention's drawn to them, and then they sort of get closer to power and they understand how things work. And you know what? Maybe defunding the police is not such a good idea. Maybe, insane ideas about the Pentagon. Probably not the smartest thing to do to get you elected, right? And so when somebody said, you know, AOC is crazy for thinking to defund the police, and all of a sudden you're called every name in the book. Now, 5 years later, the woman comes out and says, you know, maybe that really wasn't right. So you had the woman up in Wisconsin saying, hey, we should cancel Thanksgiving. I mean, how insane can this be? And then say, well, I really didn't mean it. I love Thanksgiving. Or Alexandria Ocasio-Cortez saying, you know, now that, you know, defund the police really just doesn't make any sense. Getting rid of prisons kind of doesn't make any sense. And oh, you know, we should probably just sort of pay attention to what the politicians are saying today. So she admitted that what she was saying was ridiculous. With a straight face. All those years ago. I mean, this isn't like she was in college and she got drunk and someone put a camera in her face and she said something stupid. I mean, she was running for office when she said these things. But woke 1.0 is dead. Whatever that means. I've never really understood what woke meant. The defunding the police is over with. You know, I find this interesting that AOC is, I bet you she gets a little bit of criticism from the Cori Bushes of the world. Cori Bush just lost a primary. And the traditional Democrat who won, if you want to call the man who beat her as a traditional Democrat, I would probably disagree with that assessment that I just put out there. But I bet you the progressives are going to come snarping at AOC because this, I don't know if she's running for president, but she's running for something. She's got stars in her eyes. We'll see what happens. But she goes on ABC and says, you know, maybe this, maybe what we said then really didn't age well, and probably we should think about it differently. James Tallarico has taken things back, right? He was talked about that whole God has a number of genders or God is genderless or whatever, which makes zero sense. You have this woman up in Wisconsin against Thanksgiving. You have AOC wanting to defund the police. I mean, think about this for a second. These are real things. And they say it with such a straight face. Now, it's not just the other Democrats. The Republicans are just as guilty. Because you forget how many people were against Donald Trump, right? J.D. Vance said some of the most bombastic things against Donald Trump and now apparently is into the fold. Marco Rubio, Ted Cruz, Bernie Moreno, the senator from who's a full-on Trumper now, was very much against him. Nikki Haley, Glenn Beck mocked Donald Trump for years, and all of a sudden he's since apologized and seen the error of his ways. Tucker Carlson, well, Tucker Carlson was Trump. I think he was anti-Trump, then he was Trump. Now he's anti-Trump again, I guess. Ben Shapiro. So all these people say these most outrageous things, and then they put their finger in the air, and it doesn't age well. So then they all of a sudden backtrack. How many people called out Trump, and then how many people sort of buttered up to him after he was a winner, and they realized that he was going to win, and therefore they had to suck up to the man. It's really, I mean, these politicians, man, they really have no shame. No shame whatsoever. Look, I might say something stupid or I might say something dumb, but I'll own it. I mean, I'll own it. I'll either try and defend it I also understand that when you speak for a living and you talk for a living, you might say something stupid from time to time. We're all guilty of it, okay? Might have been a bit bad show, a bad day, whatever. I get all that. But never in my life have I ever said, let's cancel Thanksgiving or let's defund the police or God has a different number of genders. I mean, that's so insane. In my dumbest, stupidest, late night dorm room arguments, would I have ever said anything that stupid? And I've said some stupid things. I've never said anything that stupid. So anyway, those are my thoughts. But it's interesting. Okay, that's one. Now you've got Mike Lindell, who I love Mike Lindell for no other reason than he's just entertaining. He's insane, but he's entertaining. Now he loses a Republican primary for the Minnesota governor's race. And now he's blaming potential voting irregularities. He lost by 11 percentage points. He lost by 18,000 votes. And now he's claiming that there are some 265,000 votes that haven't been counted and could push him into the lead. He's going to make a statement tomorrow at some point, apparently. So somehow the Republicans somehow rigged the system against him. So this Mike Lindell, God love the guy, full on Trumper, full on election denial guy, now loses the Republican primary, and it's the Republicans' fault because are the Democrats who are voting, or are the Democrats who are counting the votes? It's very confusing to follow his logic. But again, no shame. You lost. Take your medicine. The Republican voters in Minnesota wanted somebody else. Take your medicine. Go home. Anyway, those are my thoughts on the news of the day. 1-844-2-McGraw, 1-844-262-4729. 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
1: All right, 1-844-2-McGraw, 1-844-262-4729. To the text line we go. This one is in Florida. Did I miss something? Nobody on my social media feed told me the MMR vaccine caused autism. Why the change? Yeah, that's a good question. I had not heard that the MMR vaccine was in the crosshairs of any political group. All the medical community is pretty much lined up that it's a great shot. It's effective. It's simple. It's easy. I had not heard. I didn't know that that was a thing. I heard some of the other things were, but the MMR vaccine, I don't know, maybe in the corners of the internet, but it is the measles industrial complex come home to roost, because the doctors are going to make a lot more money if you have to go three times as opposed to one time. The syringes, you got to have more syringes, you got to have more band-aids, you got to have more cotton swabs and more alcohol use and all that stuff. So doesn't seem very cost effective if you're not going to get any health benefit out of the thing, but what do I know? Also, here's another one from Washington. Mike Lindell was a very successful crack addict. You know, that I'll tell you what about Mike Lindell. He might, when he talks about this voter stuff, might be crazy. But I applaud the man for, he did have a substance problem, and he overcame it. And I think mocking people who have a addiction and overcome it is ridiculous. Say what you want about the man, but I applaud him. I support him. I'm glad he's kicked the habit. And whatever he has to do to stay sober, I applaud him. Whether it's Mike Lindell or Hunter Biden or, you know, Rush Limbaugh, or pick your person who has a drug problem. I mean, they're, for the grace of God, go any of us. And there's no grace in this world anymore, right? There's no grace. There's no caring about your fellow man. I don't care if you think taxes should be lower or higher. I hope you're safe. I hope you can find some peace. You know, that's missing in America today, and it's sad. And say what you want about Mike Lindell, but I'm glad, so glad he's turned his life around, and he's safe and healthy, and became a very successful businessman. God love him. I mean, what more do you want? The man turned his life around. So I don't like it when people make fun of people who've had struggles and have overcome them. So anyway, 1-844-2-McGraw, 1-844-262-4729. I want to talk about this golfer guy for a second. We sort of mentioned it earlier in the week, but this guy who faked a hole in one. There's, now that this has been out for a couple of days, it's now international news. And if you missed it, the story goes something like this. It happened here in St. Louis, where this guy is playing in a golf tournament at a country club. And unbeknownst to anybody else, he goes out early, before the sun comes out. And he goes up to the fourth green, and he makes some ball marks in the fourth green, and then he puts his ball in the fourth hole. Goes back home, shows up at the course like everybody else, gets ready. Their group happens to be the first group out. It's a member tournament at this country club in St. Louis. They get to the third hole. Remember, he put the ball in the fourth hole. He gets to the third hole, and he says, "Hey, I got to take a call from my grandmother. She's not feeling very well. I'll meet you guys up at the next tee box." So he goes up to the next tee box, presumably to take the call. The rest of the group finishes out the third hole and then meets him on the fourth hole. When they get there, they say, "Did you hit? Where did you go?" And he says, "I don't know. I'm up by the green somewhere." Well, they go up to the green, and lo and behold, they see the divot marks of the ball that he left earlier, and the ball, surprisingly, is in the hole. Oh my goodness, he has a hole in one. And nobody saw him. And so they get back at the end of the day, apparently, and the rest of the tournament's a little suspect. Did you see it? No. Did you see it? No. Nobody saw this guy's hole in one. I'm sure there was some money on it, right? Everyone, it's a member golf tournament. I'm sure they're putting in a Finsky for a hole in one pool or something, right? So they're talking about it and they're like, there's something fishy going on. Well, lo and behold, somebody at the golf course says, what hole? The fourth hole? Oh, you know what? We've got cameras from the maintenance shed on that hole. So they check the cameras and lo and behold, they see him at 3 o'clock in the morning putting the ball in the hole. The gig is up. Okay. He admits it. He admits it. Okay. He admits it. And since then, there has been just this vitriol because this man has cheated in golf. Okay. So much so that he has to now resign from his country club. And the vitriol in the sports community has been overwhelming. He'll never play golf again. He'll lose all of his friends. He'll never be able to join another country club. He'll never be able to play golf again. This man's life's ruined. And while I understand that golf is a sport in which you self-police, right? I understand. Baseball, it's sort of revered if you're cheating, right? If you're caught spitting on a ball or if you're caught, you know, doctoring a ball, there's almost, a celebrity to it, right? There's almost like, well, you caught me, right? There's almost like a, if you're not cheating, you're not trying in sports. Football, baseball, basketball, whatever. But in golf, no, you don't cheat. That's the unwritten rule, right? So this guy is now being vilified in the sports community. Hold that thought. I'll come back and tell you what I think about all this. And you're going to want to hear this. America at Night, back in a moment.
0: Coming to you from the heart of the nation, this is America at Night with McGraw-Millhaven.

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2: With SRN News, I'm Jason Walker. Overnight, waves of Ukrainian drones, hundreds of them, have targeted the massive logistics center just outside Moscow. No word on casualties and damage. Washington and Ottawa have reached a deal that delays sanctions. President Trump was set to impose 50% tariffs on $20 billion worth of Canadian imports, but the talks late last night, Tuesday night, producing time for

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8: All right, where was I before I was so rudely interrupted by our commercials? Okay, talking about this golfer in St. Louis that has made national news because he was caught cheating and put the ball in the hole and then claimed he had a hole-in-one, okay? Since this happened over the weekend, and since this came out Friday, there's been an onslaught of just vitriol towards him and his family, and people, the bro community is up in arms over this. The golfing community just cannot believe that somebody would do this, and he had to resign from his country club, and people are saying no other country club will ever accept him in any way, shape, or form because you just can't trust him. You just can't steal. I mean, he lied about a golf shot. He lied about a hole-in-one. He lied, and we had money. We had a pool going. There was a skin in the game. There was money on the line. He stole from us. And if you can't trust him playing golf, I don't want to know you. Okay, fine. But let me ask you this question. Is it really that big of a deal that he lied and cheated in a golf tournament? And yet, how many men in that tournament are cheating on their wives, and that's okay? Well, his wife's a real pain in the neck. I can see why he cheated on her, right? Well, you know, I mean, what are you going to do? That's his private life. But this guy, he cheated in golf. This is so insane. I understand cheating is wrong. And I understand cheating in a game of chance or cheating gambling, I guess is wrong, right? I guess it's not appropriate. You know, cheating in cards.

0: I guess, is wrong. I guess, right? There's honor among thieves. But seriously, we've got our priorities messed up in this country. If when you go to a golf course or you go to a country club and there are people who are cheating on their wives all over the place, but they're still welcomed back to the country club. How many divorces happen in country clubs where the guy brings the new girlfriend to the country club, or the wife brings the new boyfriend to the country club, or the husband brings the mistress while the wife's away to the country club? And people are like, oh, well, you know, what are you going to do? We'll have to be nice to Johnny, and have to be nice to Sally. And, you know, it's tough on the kids. You know, this guy stood up in front of God and said he was going to pledge his undying love to this woman, cheats on her, destroys the relationship, destroys the family. The kids are all up, you know, the kids are all messed up because now they got two different homes and all this stuff. But the other guy cheated in golf. Well, no, he can't kick him out of the club. You can't cheat in golf. Cheating on your wife? What are you going to do? I mean, am I the only one who thinks this is bizarre? That there's vitriol, and the guy, the golfer who got caught cheating, now has apologized, admitted it, has apologized for it, and says, you know, hey, lay off my family. Okay, so now you've got the internet trolls going after the guy's family because he cheated at golf. Okay, you really need mental help. You really need to see somebody. If you're going around throwing social media shade on this guy's family because he cheated in golf, we need to put these things into perspective, don't we? It's so bizarre to me. I get it. You're not supposed to cheat in golf. I get it. There was money on who gets a hole in one. But for it to be embarrassed worldwide, whereas how many men cheat on their wives? Right? Even the guy in the Coldplay concert, right? Who was caught cheating on his wife in front of the I'm sure he didn't quit his country club. He wasn't kicked out of his country club. I mean, the whole thing is insane. Anyway, that's what I was thinking about today. 1-844-2-McGraw. 1-844-262-4729. Let's go to Eduardo in Tampa. Eduardo, you were on America at Night.
1: Yeah, McGraw, thank you for taking my call. You know, I'm over here in Tampa, and it's been a couple of years since we had a hurricane. And on my former city, Chicago, is the leader in tornadoes. We have two earthquakes in Latin America in less than a month. You got to think these cities and countries got to rethink their infrastructure for their citizens. It's just bad luck for them, but I don't know. I mean, if you want to get a stadium or something where they're allocating money other than infrastructure, I think you as a taxpayer, you really need to voice your opinion against.
0: The list of earthquakes that have happened over the last couple of months it's been really quite scary when you think about it. We had the Philippines in June. We had Venezuela in June. We had Tonga in March. We had one in Indonesia in April. You mentioned the one in Colombia. Japan had one in April. Mexico had one in June 17th. Venezuela had another one, right? They had one, then they had the other one. Malaysia had one. I mean, that's all this year. I think we had like 10 earthquakes this year alone, if I'm reading this right. So, I mean, there's something going on, and there seem to be, very strong, 7.8, 7.5s, 7.1s. I mean, those are really strong earthquakes. So some fault line's getting a lot of activity somewhere.
1: Yeah, not to mention you can even toss in, if you want to be an alarmist, you can even toss in the fact that a lot of places are dry. A lot of lakes are dry.
0: Yeah.
1: Danube River's dry. Lake Mead's dry. I mean, take your pick.
0: Yeah, no, it's an interesting deal. Infrastructure. You know, look at what's going on. You're in Florida. Look what's going on in Florida, making everybody, you know, fix their condos because of that pool thing that collapsed, right?
1: Surfside.
0: So, I mean, that's an issue down in Florida. So, you know, infrastructure is a big, big deal, and it costs a lot of money, and nobody wants to pay for it. So, Eduardo, thanks for the phone call. Appreciate it.
1: Yep.
0: You got it. Danny and Rolla. Danny, you're on America at Night.
2: Hey, what's going on, brother?
0: How you doing, bud?
2: I'm doing fine. Our cards, or, well, my cards. You like the Mets.
0: I like the Cardinals. Don't get me wrong. I like the Cardinals. The Cardinals are my second favorite team. I root for the Cardinals.
2: They took the series from the Phillies. That's first. I got a couple, so I'm going to machine gun them.
0: Go ahead.
2: The guy that was a Democrat and became, or was a Republican, became a Democrat.
0: Yes.
2: He should check out Stephen A. Smith. He should check out James Carville, who has been the mouth of the South has been boisterous, outspoken for, what, 30 years? And he said, you guys are crazy. I'm leaving the party. So I'm not really sure what the guest, what his rationale is. And there's an old saying, an old quote that is attributed to Winston Churchill. He didn't actually say this, according to historians, but it says, if you're not a liberal when you're young, you have no heart. If you're not a conservative when you're old, you have no brain.
0: Right.
2: So I don't know what your first guess, what his reasoning is, but I don't know. I thought it was funny when you said that about mocking somebody for having addiction. And I thought, well, I mock AOC and I mock Kamala Harris for being stupid, even though they haven't overcome it.
0: Well, yeah, that's it. You know what I was talking about. I mean, somebody who has
2: chemical addiction.
0: Yeah, no, I know. But whether you agree with them or not, I think they should be applauded for turning their life around. And they are an inspiration for hope for somebody out there who probably needs it. Yeah,
2: I agree. I was just trying to lighten the mood a little. But the last thing, your last caller, Eduardo, was talking about how dry it is. And it almost seemed like he was talking about some kind of climate change. And if everybody will remember, somehow, Al Gore's silly self, they gave him a Pulitzer Prize for An Inconvenient Truth that said in 20 years there was going to be this mass migration. It was going to be, the world was just going to be in upheaval. Most of Florida was going to be gone. Most of the coast of Asia was going to be gone. AOC a few years ago said, if we don't do something, the world's going to end in 3 years. Well, that's 6 years ago. So everybody that says that, you know, and I said this once before about the scientists saying that the stream, there's a cold stream that runs underneath the Atlantic Ocean. It's like a river under the ocean. And they said, well, you know, this is going to stop. Then it's going to cause massive. And then a few years later, they said, oh, well, there were a lot more variables than we were aware of. So everything that they predicted nothing they predicted came true.
0: Well, first of all, I didn't see the movie. I didn't see it. So I mean, I heard about it. It didn't win a Pulitzer Prize. I think it won won an Academy Award.
2: No. He did. He was awarded a Pulitzer Prize. And it wasn't just on that movie alone.
0: It was on his work. What did he win a Pulitzer for?
2: Some kind of environmental thing, I believe. I might be mistaken on that.
0: Yeah, okay. Well, the movie won an Academy Award for the best documentary or whatever. I haven't seen it. But look, somebody predicts something happens in 20 years, I don't know. But there's no denying that the climate is changing and that the storms are getting more severe and things are changing.
2: Actually, I mean, that's not true.
0: That's not true?
2: Well, no. Statistically, if you look at 100 years, no. Of course, the climate changes, it's been changing for centuries, for thousands of years. That's why we had an ice age. That's why, I mean, it ebbs and flows, but man seems to think that we, the hubris of humanity seems to think that we have that much influence. But there are a lot of things that you think something's dead, something else different comes in. Everybody thought Chernobyl was going to be a wasteland. It's not. Things are growing.
0: Well, the Earth mends itself.
2: Yeah, go ahead.
0: Can I finish my thought? The climate is changing. Storms are getting more severe. Where there were lakes, there aren't lakes. Where there was dry, now there's wet. Where there was warm, now there's hot. Right? The climate is changing. The oceans are, the temperature of the oceans are changing. Is it because of our burning of massive fossil fuels? There are many scientists who say yes, there is. Are the glaciers melting at record amounts? Yes. Are there scientists who say that it's because of the burning of fossil fuel? Yes. Are there some people who say no? Absolutely. But the climate, believe who you want to believe, but there's no argument that the climate is changing dramatically than it was 100 years ago. You would agree with that?
2: Yeah, I think it's changing, and like I said, it's been changing for
0: I understand that. And we can argue over which scientists we want to listen to. The 7,000 on one side and the 400 or the 4 on the other side, whatever. But the point is that it's changing dramatically. And some say it's because of the burning of fossil fuel. Others say it's just happening naturally. You know, I'm not here to argue one way or the other. I don't know. But that's what the scientists say. I got to go. Thanks, Danny. Let's get to let's do this. Let's get a text. Let's get a voicemail in here. Let me see if I can pull up a voicemail here. The phone number is 1-844-2-McGraw, 1-844-462-4729. I had him right here. And then let's see if we do this. Let's do this. Here we go. Let's go to Jane Doe. Jane, welcome to America at Night.
3: McGraw, check into vitamin B. I think that's what lessens the severity of the flu. It's something I would take, and you don't get sick. Just check into vitamin B. Check into that for your kiddo.
0: I'm sure vitamin B helps. But her pediatrician says the flu shot helps better. So she got the flu shot. I get the flu shot. I had a dear friend of mine, coworker, who died from the flu. He got the flu. Terrible, tragic story. John Beaver, what a nice man he was. Got the flu, and ultimately it was a long, long, long recovery, and he never really recovered and ultimately died from getting the flu, and he was healthy as an ox. So I have a different perspective on the flu. I get my flu shot every single year, and my daughter gets the flu shot every single year. Plus her mother's in the medical field, and so it's not like I have a choice anyway. She's getting all of her shots. So that's the world I live in. We'll do this. America at Night, back in a moment.
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11: Here's your forecast on News Talk 1250 KBRF for tonight. Seeing mostly clear skies, lows down around 58. Sunny and 80 for Wednesday's high. A little bit of showers possible Wednesday night into early Thursday. 59 for Wednesday night's low, 83 for Thursday's high, 82 sunny on Friday. 57 mostly clear Friday night, gorgeous sunny 80 on Saturday. Then 57 partly cloudy Saturday night. That is a look at your forecast on News Talk 1250 KBRF. 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
5: All right, let's do some fact-checking here. Al Gore never won a Pulitzer Prize. Al Gore did win the 2007 Nobel Peace Prize, which he shared with the United Nations Intergovernmental Panel on Climate Change. And the movie Inconvenient Truth did win a Academy Award. Now, facts. Global surface temperatures have risen about 2 degrees Fahrenheit since the 19th century. Extreme heat events are lasting longer and becoming more intense during both days and nights. Glaciers and sheets of ice in Greenland and in Antarctica are losing mass at an accelerated rate. Global sea levels have risen about 8 inches over the last century due to melting ice and expanding warm weather. Ocean temperatures have reached record highs as the oceans absorb more of the excessive planetary heat. And if you don't believe me, those are facts. If you don't believe me, just talk to fishermen who are trying to make a living on the fish they pull out of the sea, whether it's lobster, crab, fish, whatever kind of fishermen they are. They got to go to different places. Migratory birds are migrating at earlier times because of the warmer weather. Again, 7,000 scientists say it's because we burn fossil fuel. 4 say it's just naturally occurring. You choose. Lastly, a couple of texts here before I go. Here's one from Texas. You're a great host. The best part of your show is your interviews with great guests and important and intellectual subjects. I would add another interview to the third hour and drop time given to the crazies. How about that? That's from Texas. And this one, we'll end on this one from Alabama, came in about 4 minutes ago. Bring back Rich Valdez. Holy mackerel. Yeah, we should have Rich on the show one of these days. Would be nice to check in with him. Had a chance to meet him at a couple of talk radio conventions, and we had a very nice chat, a very nice man. All right, we're done. We'll see you tomorrow night. Thanks for putting up with me. Our executive director is Alex Hinton. Our engineer tonight is Richard Good. I'm McGraw-Milhaven, and this is America at Night on Westwood One.
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10: News this hour from Town Hall. I'm Jason Walker. The Aloha State trying to clean up. Governor Josh Green says it's a mess and a lot of damage.
11: It is the flood damage that's caused the most damage, more than the wind. Without a doubt, wind has affected roofs in some areas. It certainly blew down trees all over the place, but it's the flood and the mud and the rock that poured through Nalehu, Pahala, Waiohinu.
10: Jim Kelly is with Hawaiian Electric.
12: Because of the work that needs to be done on Oahu, we made the call over the weekend. We're going to hold back our crews here and then put most of the crews from California to work on Hawaii Island.
10: No fatalities reported in that tropical storm. The White House insisting the Strait of Hormuz is indeed open for traffic. Lisa Dwyer has more.
13: President Donald Trump says the U.S. has no planned talks with Iran and insists that the Strait of Hormuz remains open and operating, despite limited traffic and a reported strike on a ship exiting the waterway. Earlier this week, Trump also threatened to bomb Oman as the country sought a deal with Iran to manage shipping traffic through the strait. Iran says the waterway will not reopen until the U.S. meets its conditions. Shipping data platform Kepler says transits fell nearly 20% through the Strait of Hormuz last week. I'm Lisa Dwyer.
10: Less than 2 hours before President Trump was set to impose 50% tariffs on $20 billion worth of Canadian imports, the U.S. and Canada reaching a deal Tuesday night. It delays the sanction, buys time for more negotiations, and avoids another strain in the relationship. More on these stories, townhall.com.
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10: Well, blame it on sinking AI stocks as Wall Street slumps again.
15: Wall Street pulled further from its all-time high Tuesday as AI stocks lost ground. The S&P 500 fell 0.7%, its third straight modest loss since setting its all-time high on Thursday. The Dow dropped 116 points, or 0.2%, and the Nasdaq Composite sank 1.3%. Most stocks in the S&P 500 rose, but losses for several big AI stocks weighed on the market. Micron Technology fell 7%, while NVIDIA lost 2.3%. Treasury yields held relatively steady in the bond market. This is Alex Vega.
10: New data showing prescription drug prices down 3.1% from a year ago. Trump administration credits the Trump RX website for the drop. Some liberal groups, though, claim prices have fallen thanks to a law from when Joe Biden was in office. Breaking news and analysis, townhall.com. Well, something new is always popping up in the world of technology. OpenAI launching a version of ChatGPT designed for kids.
16: The San Francisco-based company says ChatGPT for teens is tailored for youngsters 13 to 17 with stronger protections, including content restrictions around things like suicide, self-harm, and romantic or sexual chats. It also provides homework and study support designed to help students learn rather than spit out answers in school essays. The company says the idea is to guide teens toward healthy AI use in an age-appropriate environment. Rich Thomason reporting.
10: Human rights group says forced labor continues on massive sugarcane plantations across the Dominican Republic. A nonprofit says those conditions are just getting worse. More on these stories, townhall.com.
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20: Here's a forecast on News Talk 1250 KBRF for tonight. Seeing mostly clear skies, lows down around 58. Sunny and 80 for Wednesday's high. A little bit of showers possible Wednesday night into early Thursday. 59 for Wednesday night's low, 83 for Thursday's high, 82 sunny on Friday. 57 mostly clear Friday night, gorgeous sunny 80 on Saturday. Then 57 partly cloudy Saturday night. That is a look at your forecast on News Talk 1250 KBRF. 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
5: The inappropriate and hostile signal to North Korea. He also went on to say that the United States and Donald Trump has a very good relationship with their leader, Kim Jong-un. To talk about this, something I didn't know until today after President Trump invoked North Korea, I did not know that North Korea was helping Iran with some of its missiles. So to find out more about that, we have invited our guest on to talk about it. He is a professor of political science at Angelo State University. He's also a former senior North Korean intelligence analyst for the Defense Intelligence Agency. He's also the author of Rogue Allies, the strategic partnership between Iran, North Korea, and Syria. Professor Bruce Bechtel, welcome to America at Night. Thanks for joining us.
22: Thank you for inviting me. It's great to be here.
5: I didn't know this. You've been talking about this since just days after this campaign started with Iran, that North Korea is helping Iran. Please break that down for us. How is North Korea helping Iran in this situation?
22: I'm so happy you asked me that, sir. It's important to note that Iran is North Korea's second largest proliferation partner after Russia, which is huge. And so I'd also like to talk about the weapons specifically. There is more that North Korea proliferated to Iran that Iran has used against the U.S. and its allies since February. They have used SRBMs, short-range ballistic missiles, MRBMs, and IRBMs proliferated to them by North Korea, and then further developed with North Korean technical and engineering assistance. North Korea has also assisted Iran with building underground facilities that have protected its weapon systems during this conflict, hundreds of them, including the infamous underground city that we've seen in the press. North Korea has also assisted Iran in building the underground facilities at Natanz and Isfahan that house the nuclear weaponization facilities that the U.S. sent B-2s to take out last summer. Finally, and I think you'll find this very interesting, Iran has proliferated and then assisted Iran in building factories for the Yonah-class submarine called the Gadir in Iran. We've sunk a couple of them already. And also the Iranian version of what's called the ISILC, India-Sierra India Lima Charlie, called the Zulfikar in Iran. The Zulfikar looks like a cigarette boat or a speedboat out of a James Bond movie, and the IRGC Mosquito Navy, as it's called, has used that against maritime shipping and U.S. Navy assets. So there's a whole lot of military capabilities, weapon systems, and even training and factory production that North Korea proliferated to Iran that has actually been used against U.S. forces and U.S. allied forces in the Middle East since February.
5: Professor, are you saying that are these weapons that you're talking about, are some of these weapons used to keep the Strait of Hormuz closed?
22: Absolutely. Specifically, the Yugo class, what they call the Gadir class, as in G-H-A-D-I-R class submarine. It's a mini submarine, and the North Koreans actually used it to sink a Corvette class ship in 2010 that the South Koreans had. They're using that to try and block shipping in the Strait of Hormuz. The ISILC, called the Zulfikar in Iran, that's actually part of the Mosquito Navy that we see those boats running around all over the place, attacking civilian shipping and even going up against U.S. Navy shipping. That came straight from North Korea. According to the Office of Naval Intelligence in a report that they did a few years ago, the North Koreans sold 46 of those, speedboat-looking things to Iran, and then built a factory for them and assisted them as they were building the boats in the factory. So it's had a direct impact on U.S. forces and our allies fighting in Iran, along with all those missiles, which have been hundreds of them launched at, Tel Aviv, at Jordan, at our bases in the Middle East, and at our allies' bases as well, and civilian, facilities.
5: We know what Iran's getting out of this, weapons to help fight in this conflict. What does North Korea get out of helping Iran?
22: Money and oil. So the estimate that Larry Nish at Congressional Research Service gave in 2011 is when you combine all of the stuff North Korea sells to Iran, which also includes what they give to their proxy partners, the Houthis, Hezbollah, Hamas, the Shia militias, it's up to $3 billion a year. Now, that probably went up after 2011 because, as you know, that's when the Syrian civil war broke out and North Korea was really pumping a lot of stuff through Iran, paid for by Iran, that was going into assets they were using, the Shia militias, and the Syrian army to fight. And it's important to note as well that remember the 12-day war in the summer of 2025? The sure. Israelis took out a lot of their facilities. North Koreans, according to think tanks in Israel, were right back on the ground rebuilding those facilities as soon as that war was over. So they've been knee-deep in helping the Iranians ever since – the early 80s, but particularly as it relates to what's been going on very recently.
5: President Trump has floated the idea that North Korea is much more friendly with us and, quote-unquote, unthreatening. Would you challenge that assumption?
22: I would not agree with that. I mean, they're not threatening us at the moment, but they continue to build up their military in order to threaten us. I'm sure you know. In fact, I listened to your radio show last night when you were talking about the fact that President Trump ordered a reduction, obviously, in the U.S.-Iraq war games. It's called the Ulchi exercises that they do every summer. I'm guessing, but it's an educated guess, that he probably did that at the suggestion of South Korean President Lee, whose left-of-center policy has thus far proven to be very lax toward North Korea, because in South Korea, the left tends to be very lax in their policy towards North Korea. The right tends to be more aggressive. But it's important to also remember that this big exercise is very important. Remember, it's a defensive exercise, right? But readiness is based on training, and militaries must train and equip for defensive capabilities, just as they do for offensive capabilities. So to order a reduction in these war games could possibly impact the wartime capabilities of the ROK-U.S. alliance in a negative way.
5: All right, let me make sure I understood that. You said that you think, educated guess, that President Trump called off these exercises at the advice of who in North in South Korea?
22: President Lee. So did you see the tweet that he sent out on True Social?
5: Over the weekend, yes, the one that's calling this off, yes, yeah.
22: Yeah, so he didn't actually call him off, but he's definitely toning him down. But if you look at the tweet, it says, you know, we're reducing this, and I asked for, you know, help. Basically, I'm not giving the exact words, but he asked for help from South Korea in combating, Iran, right?
5: Right.
22: And was turned down. So it sounds like in that conversation, the president of South Korea probably suggested it would be a good idea to order a reduction in the scope and focus of the annual war games they have every summer in South Korea, that the president agreed, as we saw in the tweet, and then he asked the South Korean president for some help on Iran, where he got no thanks answer.
5: Does North Korea have a nuclear weapon, and what capability is it to reach the United States?
22: Yes, North Korea has a nuclear weapon. We know that they have not only a nuclear weapon, but they have the warhead, because we know where they got it. They got it from Pakistan in the late 90s. Actually, they were working on it in the mid-90s. The missile that they could put it on is called the Hwasong-15, and that missile has a capability to fly 8,000 miles. In other words, and they've tested it successfully three times since 2017, and it has the capability to hit almost every single inch of the continental United States. So they have that capability right now, and they're also working on the same capability with solid fuel missiles. But let me take that one step further, if I may. They have also sold that missile, the Hwasong-15, or the equivalent of it and the parts for it, to the Iranians. So now the capability that North Korea had, they have passed on to the North Koreans to put an ICBM into action that can hit the continental United States.
5: So we know Iran has those capabilities because we know North Korea sold it to them.
22: That's correct. And my evidence is, obviously, there was stuff in the press in 2013, 2015, and 2016. The United States Treasury Department sanctioned Iran and North Korea for the sale of that missile by North Korea to Iran using an 80-ton rocket booster, which, and you'll love this, which the North Koreans stole the plans for from Ukraine around 2012 or 2013. They sanctioned them in 2016, right after the JCPOA was signed. Then the Treasury Department sanctioned both of them again in 2020. And then in 2021, the United Nations panel of experts in their report stated that North Korea was still proliferating components of that missile to Iran. In fact, they had proliferated vital components. Then they used the word vital as late as 2020.
5: Dr. Bechtel, where do we go from here? President Trump seems to be making friends with North Korea, who seems to be funneling our enemy using their weapons against our weapons. This kind of doesn't make any sense.
22: Well, it makes sense because for a long, long time, nobody was really selling a lot of these types of weapons to Iran, at least not on a large scale, except North Korea, not Russia, not China. Those two were selling them other things, but not liquid fuel ballistic missiles, which is most of the missile inventory that Iran has, and not conventional weapons, which is a lot of what Iran has gotten from North Korea. So if you're asking me, where do we go from here? I would say the United States government needs to get very, very serious about not just enforcing sanctions, but cutting off that proliferation network. In other words, the supply chain from North Korea to Iran needs to be cut off. And we can do that by going after the money, because a lot of the money that North Korea is funneling back and forth with Iran and Russia as well, by the way, right now, is going through cyber means. And, but that's going to take a lot of resources and a lot of money. It depends how serious we are about actually cutting off the head of the snake. Because if you cut off the head of the snake, you're going after the money, and the money and the oil and the resources is what North Korea needs from the Iranians.
5: Bruce Bechtel, you've been talking about this for years. How much of this is I mean, this is clearly known, right, in the highest offices. It just seems like they're spinning their wheels going after Iran when they really need to. If they want to get anywhere out of this, they have to sort of attack or at least go after North Korea in some way, shape, or form.
22: You're 100% correct. And I'm not necessarily saying we need to use kinetic means, but we need to take the sanctions seriously. In other words, having sanctions is not enough. You need to enforce those sanctions, or they're not worth the paper they're printed on. And that means working with our allies in the region, such as Japan and South Korea, having our Treasury Department and our State Department cooperating with their law enforcement, and using things such as the Proliferation Security Initiative to interdict these shipments that are coming in largely on these rusted out cargo ships that North Korea is sending in, or old aircraft, old cargo aircraft that they're using to ship in things like sensitive components for missiles, sure, et cetera, which has been going on right up until February.
5: Dr. Bruce Bechtel, we are out of time. I'm going to reserve a spot in your near future so we can have you back and talk more about this, because this is fascinating. Dr. Bruce Bechtel is a professor of political science at Angelo State University in Texas. He's also a retired U.S. Marine and former senior intelligence officer, and he has written a book called Rogue Allies, came out last year, The Strategic Partnership Between Iran and North Korea. Professor, thank you very much for your time, and we hope to talk to you real soon. Keep your phone on.
22: Thank you so much for having me. Have a great evening.
5: You got it. Dr. Bruce Bechtel, professor of political science at Angelo State University, and a man who knows a thing or two about North Korea. Interesting conversation. We're definitely going to have him back. We certainly ran out of time. That was a quick. I looked up and I was out of time. Holy mackerel. America at Night, back in a moment.
0: America at Night with McGraw-Milhaven, where the nation comes to talk.
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24: 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It appears by its own numbers, the U.S. government seems insolvent. 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
5: All right, stay right there. We got lots to get to. Did you hear the story about Penn State tonight? Penn State had 14 individuals arrested in an upper-level, multi-year cocaine trafficking ring operating at Penn State University. 13 of the defendants were students. 4 are currently enrolled. They were going and traveling to New York and Philadelphia and then bringing the cocaine back to the campus to sell to the students. Parents were involved. Hazing was involved. This is an unbelievable story. We'll talk about it next half hour. And then next hour, there is a wonderful book that just came out. And they do a deep dive into what many consider the greatest art heist in the history of mankind. And that was the looting of the Cambodian artifacts that were showing up in museums in New York and in Architectural Digest magazines. And they were all stolen. It's an unbelievable story written by an author who's done a deep dive. The book is called The Man Who Stole the Gods, a two-story of war, obsession, and the global art conspiracy. We're going to talk about that next hour. And then, of course, open phones. We are just getting started. Stay right here. America at Night, back in a moment.
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3: With SRN News, I'm Jason Walker. Another Tuesday of primaries in Alaska. Dan Sullivan has advanced to the general election in the U.S. Senate in Alaska. Now, by the way, there were 2 Dan Sullivans in that race. The one who won is the Republican incumbent. Representative Byron Donalds winning the GOP nomination for Florida governor. David Jolly winning the Democratic nomination. That sets the stage for a November contest to replace outgoing Governor Ron DeSantis. Waves of Ukrainian drones targeting the massive logistics center just outside of Moscow overnight. Hundreds of miles away, Ukrainian drone crews had barely paused the night's work before starting to prepare, officials say, for yet another massive attack. SRN News.
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5: Yesterday, the Pennsylvania Attorney General made news. David Sunday on Monday announced criminal charges against 14 individuals involved in an upper-level multi-year cocaine trafficking ring operating at Pennsylvania State University, Penn State. 13 of the 14 defendants were students at one point, four currently enrolled. The network centered around two off-campus fraternities. Bulk cocaine brought to State College was cut, packaged, and distributed primarily to fellow Penn State students. To talk about it is a retired New York Police Department detective with over 27 years of law enforcement experience and an adjunct professor of criminal justice at the John Jay College of Criminal Justice in New York City. David Sarney, welcome to America at Night. Thanks for joining us.
6: Thank you for having me.
5: You know, you hear this and you recoil in horror, but the truth is, I'm surprised this doesn't happen more often on college campuses.
6: Well, they may do, but here's the situation here. What you have is somewhere along the line, law enforcement was given the opportunity to infiltrate this organization. So however they did that, could have been an anonymous complaint, which they started an arrest, cultivating confidential informants. So when we talk about these type of investigations, they start small, and then you could branch out. And this seems to be one of those cases where they were able not only to get people who were possessing it and packaging it, but they went up to the higher levels of the supplier. Hopefully they'll get on a federal charge. But you're talking about the main players, and that's usually very difficult to do. But because it was in a university and very insular, they probably worked their cases or worked their product production and distribution unabated, because, you know, people aren't going to talk about it, but there'd always be rumors. But we have, as far as law enforcement is concerned, we have to eventually get it through some sort of investigative lead, be it a complaint or an arrest that brings up to that level.
5: Yeah, talk about this for a second. I don't know exactly how it works, but most I know is watching The Wire and some, you know, Hollywood movies. But send somebody to New York to pick up a couple of bags of cocaine is one thing, but it sounds like they were cutting it and distributing it. There must have been major weight when it came to cocaine that they were bringing back to Penn State University.
6: Well, that's the issue you're going to look at, because maybe the DEA may be involved in this, because when they're bringing that type of product over interstate, you're talking about federal charges. But right now it's pretty much situated.

0: Pennsylvania. What you see here is when they're cut, this saves lives also, given the fact that people buy this product and think it's okay. We don't know how far the testing was to this, what the purity was when they got it from New York and brought it to Pennsylvania, what they were cutting it with, how the production was going on that way. I mean, this is, when we talk about proactive law enforcement, this is why we, investigators and cops and police, do what they do, because this is a criminal element that had no care about what they did with this distribution. They were insulated as far as the university is concerned. They were buying product in New York, cutting it with whatever they do. I don't know how the level is of what purity they were receiving it in New York and then bringing it down and lowering the purity in Pennsylvania. So when we do these cases, there's a lot more things that are done in it, because when we talk about the use of confidential informants and the retrieval of some of this product, we're testing it to see the purity of the product and other things along those lines.
1: Yeah, but I mean, they're not going to some street corner in New York or Philadelphia and buying a couple of whatever you buy. I mean, you're talking some serious weight. So somebody somewhere had to be higher up the food chain and trust these students to sort of bring this back, right? I mean, this isn't a penny ante drug deal.
0: No. Depending on the amount of product they're bringing up, right now we're not sure of what the amount of product they were bringing up, but the police were able to get information to tell them that the transportation was coming from New York to Pennsylvania. So we could look at surveillance that followed them through this, and that's why there could be a separate investigation with the DEA and New York State Police, because you don't just get a kilo of cocaine from someone off the street. It had to be some sort of knowledge between the supplier and the dealers or the main players. So that's what we're looking. I guarantee you it's going to branch out to New York and look to see who the suppliers were for this, because no one's going to sell you a kilo of cocaine unless they know who you are and have some sort of rapport with you or some sort of dealings with you that they can feel that they're comfortable with that sale. And we don't know how much they're buying it for. That doesn't come out in the indictment, but we can see as this case is going forward, you'll hear about those things later on.
1: What do you make of the story where they had the pledges as part of their orientation and as part of their hazing activities sit there and bag the cocaine?
0: Yeah, and that's something that is heinous, if you think about it. They're forcing these kids who are freshmen who want to pledge into a fraternity, thinking this is okay, and then you're pretty much forced to commit crime, and that's what they were doing. So the regard that the higher level individuals in this investigation, in this circle of drug dealing, did not care what they did. So that's another aspect to this case, was something that came out of this where someone complained to their parents, and then they relayed that information to law enforcement. We don't know, but it seemed that they ran with reckless abandon, given the fact we don't care if we bring our pledges to doing something committing crime. We're just going to do it anyway. And they got away with it for over, at least since 2023. So this is something that, I had my son was in college. I would be disgusted and flabbergasted at the fact that some people would put their kids into this type of environment. The fraternities that you expect to do the right thing for their kids are putting them on the criminal level.
1: Yeah. Also, there's a story that there was a father involved attempting to shield and hide some of the drug paraphernalia, the drug money, and there was a father also arrested in all of this as well. So clearly there was help from some of the adults around.
0: Oh, yeah, and now you're going to look at the financial records of the father. Where is this money going to? Because, you protect your son, but this is something that you don't protect. This is like I'm defending my son for bad grades or going to professor. You're hiding the criminal element, felonious actions of your son, and you're going to get involved in that, and this is the end result. And it's good that the fact that the police were able to arrest him, and now he's going to be looked at, and everything about his involvement is going to be referred to possibly on the federal level also, because we don't know how did he get the product to that house. Was he part of the receiving of that product? Was he cutting it up also, or giving them ideas? So we don't, that's another aspect of this case we're not sure of, because this doesn't come out of the ether. These type of narcotics cases don't come out of the ether. The dealers and the producers and the suppliers have some sort of relationship, and they were able to build on that relationship to the level they had at Penn State.
1: The father who was arrested, Paul Robinson, the only non-student charged, he is the managing attorney at a Pittsburgh-based law firm, so you would think he would know better. Let's go back to the fraternity brothers who were pledging their allegiance to these two fraternities that were quote-unquote off-campus, as Penn State has said. What type of charges or what type of guilt could those pledges have to deal with? Do they have some type of plausible deniability? We were forced into this. We had to do it. Or is that just sour grapes? They certainly could have walked away.
0: Well, here's the issue with that. When you're talking about the lower level, the misdemeanor, the packaging, and, you know, doing all of that, the lower level type of the drug offense, they may utilize the arrest of those people in order to flip upon the, you know, go against the others, the suppliers, and if they know the suppliers, but to the main players. So you could utilize them as part of your criminal case against the higher level because of that. You know, you don't want to always, sometimes you don't always arrest make a difference, but, you know, if you get cooperation from these witnesses, and they are witnesses at this point, not only for perpetrators, but witnesses to criminality, you could maybe utilize them to flip upon on the higher levels.
1: Yeah. David Sarney with us, retired New York police detective, 27 years of law enforcement experience, and now a professor at John Jay College of Criminal Justice in New York City. David, you know this better than anybody. They capture this Penn State drug ring. And isn't the sad reality that the students who were using the cocaine will just go somewhere else? And while this is a terrible tragedy and they'll take down this, somebody else somewhere will fill the void and the cocaine will still flow into Penn State and or wherever else it was going?
0: Yeah, that's the thing with these type of cases. You take down one group and then another one takes its place, kind of like a hydra with their head just popping up all over the place. What you try to do is you get the eradication of that area, realizing that, and this is where, you know, when you talk about punishment, when these people get arrested, the criminal justice system has to prosecute them to the fullest extent. So this way it deters others from doing it. Will people still purchase narcotics from other places? Yes. But the good thing here is you stop a main supplier of cocaine to this, you know, you're even supplies of cocaine. You know, we think it's very 90s that no one does cocaine anymore, but they do. And this is a one step in eradicating the narcotics trade within Penn State. Will there be others later on outside of the university? Yes, they'll find another way, unfortunately. But it comes down to parents, you know, trying to be the shepherds of their kids, guide them to best they can. You know, drugs are not the solution. And when you purchase drugs from someone, there's no guarantee that may be the last thing you ingest and die. So that's something you have to kind of tell that to your kids sometimes. You go, these things may seem cool in the beginning, but you never know. That one last hit may be your last on the planet.
1: Yeah, the sad reality, though, is when I was in college, even back in the late 80s, I mean, not now so much because your sphere of influence, your number of people you know decreases as you get older. But when I was in college, right, you lived on a dorm, you went to parties, and you knew who the known drug addicts were, the drug dealers were. And unfortunately, even in the 80s, you could make one phone call and really get any drug you wanted delivered right to your front door. And as tragic as that is, that's the reality of America. And even though, yes, this is good that they took down this ring, it doesn't put a dent in it. And that, unfortunately, if somebody wants to buy it, somebody's going to sell it to you.
0: And that's the issue. This is when you have a country of supply and demand. You know, cocaine, you know, people don't think about it. The big thing's been fentanyl and heroin and marijuana. And marijuana has been legitimized and decriminalized in many places. So that type of drug dealing has been limited. But still, people are going to get what they can get. I mean, this is, you know, this is when there's demand for it, and there seemed to be in Penn State for cocaine, they were the suppliers. They were the people who were able to get it from. And the invasiveness of that is a problem. We have to sort of, again, coming back to the same thing, you have to understand that death can happen at the one purchase that you make. And if you understand that, and we've seen fentanyl deaths at the levels in the about 7 to 10 years ago that were so high. People got away from it and they still go back to it. Now you have carfentanils being another issue. Everyone will, if anyone wants it, they'll get it, but you have to try to get people to stay away from it overall.
1: David Sarney, retired New York police detective, 27 years of law enforcement experience with us. Also a professor at John Jay College of Criminal Justice. Professor, thank you very much for your time and good insights. Have a good night. Thank you for checking in.
0: Thank you very much. Thank you much, Steve.
1: You got it. Okay, good. Yeah, good stuff. But no, right? That's the sad reality. You know, not that I was ever into that stuff, but, you know, you didn't have to go too far to find it. You didn't have to go too far down the hallway to figure out who was doing what and what was doing and what was going on. And if you wanted it, you could get it. And, you know, there before the grace of God go any of us as a parent, right? I mean, parents send their kids to Penn State, and I know Penn State's going to take this on the chin. And people are going to look derogatory at Penn State and somehow blame Penn State for anything. And they're going to sort of, you know, circle the wagons and cover up. But the truth is, and I certainly don't know this as a fact, but just, you know, common sense would tell you that maybe not to this extent, but there's not a college campus in America where a college kid couldn't call up somebody within, you know, one or two phone calls and really get anything they wanted delivered right to their dorm room or right to their store. As a matter of fact, I was talking to a parent a year or so ago, and they were in their house. They had a boy who was about 16 years old, maybe 17. And the dad notices that the Saturday afternoon, there's a car drives by the house. The 17-year-old kid gets off the couch, runs out, talks to the car, have a nice little chat. Kid comes back into the house. The dad says, "What was that all about?" And the 17-year-old son says, "Nothing." And the dad digs a little deeper. Finally, it turns out that the 17-year-old son called up for someone to drop off some marijuana and some cannabis. And so it was an Uber for cannabis and, you know, just tapped it on his phone. "Hey, I'm home. Come by, swing by, pick me up some." And, you know, right in the middle of broad daylight, right in your home. So there, but for the grace of God, go any of us. Tragic, tragic story. So we'll see how all this breaks out. But this could have happened on any campus in any part of the United States. That is for sure. Stay right there. America at Night. Back in a moment.
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9: Here's your forecast on News Talk 1250 KBRF for tonight. Seeing mostly clear skies, lows down around 58. Sunny and 80 for Wednesday's high. A little bit of showers possible Wednesday night into early Thursday. 59 for Wednesday night's low, 83 for Thursday's high, 82 sunny on Friday. 57 mostly clear Friday night, gorgeous sunny 80 on Saturday. Then 57 partly cloudy Saturday night. That is a look at your forecast on News Talk 1250 KBRF. 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
13: 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It appears by its own numbers, the U.S. government seems insolvent. It's reported that the Treasury shows about $6 trillion in assets and over $47 trillion in liabilities. Add it all up, and it looks like the U.S. owes more than $130 trillion it doesn't have. 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
1: All right, let's go to the text line, 1-844-2-McGraw, 1-844-262-4729. This is Barb in Michigan. Gil in San Antonio hasn't called in a while. I hope he's okay. He's a real gem of a guy. Jimbo and Rich loved him. Maybe Larry did too. I like Gil in San Antonio. Yes, I do hope he is okay. Thanks for checking in. Texas checks in. You mentioned yesterday of a younger and middle-aged generations taking up granny hobbies is interesting. I can believe it. It's more beneficial than looking endlessly at the video screen. There's always a final product after each chapter, depending on the hobby. Watching videos equals nothing, but there's lost time. The new interest is somewhat in line with my thinking that listening to music publicly, except for the rednecks, is getting tired of endless, vile, acidic, thuggish, warmongering, and arrogant talk on radio and TV broadcasts. Hopefully, this trend will be something more positive. You are at the head of the pack there. All right, good. Here's another one. You sure do get your share of call-in crazies, loons, and geezers more than anyone else. Do you know why we get that? Because we don't screen phone calls. We take the unvarnished truth. We tell it like it is. Let's see here. Here's another one here. I just saw Banana Ball for the first time. Sold out crowd, 50,000 plus at Coors Field in Denver. I loved it, but I'm not a baseball guy. Is it mocking your favorite sport or building on it? Look, anytime you can get people playing baseball and getting 50,000 people to watch it is A-okay with me. I went to a banana ball baseball game, but I was way out in the outfield. I sort of didn't. It's kind of hard to follow along when you're way out in the bleachers. But I've watched it on TV. It does look really kind of fun, and I think they've got a good thing going. And you know, as they call it, the Harlem Globetrotters of Major League Baseball. I think it's fantastic. It's a game. It's fun. It's supposed to be enjoyable. The kids love it. I'm all for it. So I think it's a great part of baseball. So there, banana ball. All right, stay right there. One of the greatest art heists in the history of the world has taken place. And our next guest, next hour, has written a book about it. We'll talk about it. Our executive director is Alex Hinton. Our engineer tonight is Richard Good. I'm McGraw Milhaven, and this is America at Night on Westwood One.
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18: News this hour from Town Hall. I'm Jason Walker. Huge drug bust at a leading college. Authorities say 14 people arrested at Penn State and a fraternity is in deep trouble. Lisa Dwyer has more.
19: The group allegedly ran the operation out of two off-campus fraternity houses, described by authorities as an upper-level trafficking organization for the area. The drug ring reportedly operated in 2023 and 2024, using fraternity pledges to cut and package cocaine. Four people face serious charges. Delta Upsilon has been placed on interim suspension by Penn State. The other fraternity, Sigma Chi, is not recognized by the university and not subject to its oversight. I'm Lisa Dwyer.
18: A closely watched state murder trial on hold.
20: Luigi Mangione's state murder trial in the killing of UnitedHealthcare CEO Brian Thompson was slated to begin September 8th, but it's now on indefinite hold as his lawyers seek to have the case thrown out on double jeopardy grounds following his guilty plea last week to federal charges. Judge Gregory Caro issuing an order canceling the state trial and giving the Manhattan DA's office until October 9th to respond. The DA had said they wanted to go forward. Meanwhile, Mangione is scheduled to be sentenced in the federal case December 18th. Prosecutors said they would seek life in prison, though federal sentencing guidelines call for a term of 24 to 30 years. Julie Walker, New York.
18: Primary Tuesday yesterday, and voters going to the polls in Alaska, Wyoming, and Florida. Representative Byron Donalds winning the GOP nomination for Florida governor. Former Representative David Jolly captured the Democratic nomination. And that now sets the table for a November contest to replace outgoing Governor Ron DeSantis. More on these stories, townhall.com.
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18: Change of plans. A judge has stopped efforts to relocate FBI headquarters to a D.C. office building.
21: The judge ruled President Trump's administration illegally discarded a previously approved plan to build a new facility in Maryland. A site in Greenbelt, Maryland was chosen during former President Biden's administration. But Trump appointees sought to reverse that decision last year in favor of repurposing the Ronald Reagan Building, a federal office complex a few blocks from the FBI's existing headquarters. Maryland and Prince George's County filed the suit. The Maryland location was selected over Virginia following an intense competition between the two states. Mike Hemp in Washington.
18: Liberia agreeing to accept up to 1,200 deportees from the U.S. They'll be received within a year. The first group of 20 expected this week. Breaking news and analysis, townhall.com. Another key court battle is looming.
22: The U.S. Supreme Court is being asked to review a Texas law requiring the state's public schools to display the Ten Commandments. Monday's petition tees up a case that could set a new national standard for religious expression in classrooms. Over two dozen Texas families represented by the American Civil Liberties Union petitioned the nation's highest court to overturn a decision in April by the 5th U.S. Circuit Court of Appeals. The New Orleans-based appeals court's 9-8 ruling upheld the Texas law regarding the Decalogue. Keith Peters reporting.
18: Shares sharply lower in Asia after Wall Street pulled further from its all-time high as AI stocks resumed their decline. South Korea's Kospi dropped 5.2% Wednesday. Tokyo's Nikkei 225 sank 2.6%. Oil prices jumped about 1%. More on these stories, townhall.com.
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9: Here's a forecast on News Talk 1250 KBRF for tonight. Seeing mostly clear skies, lows down around 58. Sunny and 80 for Wednesday's high. A little bit of showers possible Wednesday night into early Thursday. 59 for Wednesday night's low, 83 for Thursday's high, 82 sunny on Friday. 57 mostly clear Friday night, gorgeous sunny 80 on Saturday. Then 57 partly cloudy Saturday night. That is a look at your forecast on News Talk 1250 KBRF. Depend on it.
28: As U.S. territory.
29: But over the years, we've had them out there much longer.
28: I'm Clayton Neville.
30: Less than an hour before the deadline, the U.S. and Canada agree to a deal to hold off on new Canadian tariffs. I'm Jeff McKay in Washington.
19: 14 people have been charged in connection with a drug ring at Penn State.
2: We're senior members of the Delta Upsilon.
19: I'm Lisa Dwyer.
3: Disney is suing the Trump administration's Federal Communications Commission. Marcela Sanchez, Washington.
4: Tuesday's activity from Wall Street and the latest update on Tropical Storm Lala in Hawaii. All ahead on America in the Morning. It's 7 after. Primaries were held in Florida, Alaska, and Wyoming Tuesday, and in California, a special election to replace Democrat Congressman Eric Swalwell. John Stolness has a recap from Washington.
5: Progressive firebrand Angie Nixon, a self-described Democratic socialist, won Florida's Democratic Senate primary in an upset, beating Alex Vindman, who outraised her significantly in that race. It was the latest victory for a far-left progressive candidate in a Democratic primary. And after her victory, she told supporters, voters in November will support her ideas over her Republican challenger, incumbent Senator Ashley Moody.
6: These things are not radical.
7: That's right.
6: They're not extreme. So
5: in that state's race to replace Ron DeSantis for governor, Trump-backed Republican Congressman Byron Donalds won his primary. He told supporters he'll use his office to ensure tax dollars are spent wisely.
8: As your governor, we are going to doge all local governments and all state agencies. There will be no sacred cows.
5: Donalds will take on Democrat David Jolly, a former Republican congressman turned Democrat. Despite Nixon's victory, Jolly tells MS Now he will chart a different path from her.
10: Angie's out there fighting for those same values. I think she and I have a very different approach to this. But look, I reject socialism. I'm a capitalist. We'll see how Florida's voters sort that out in November.
5: Democratic Congresswoman Debbie Wasserman Schultz, whose district disappeared due to redistricting, won a redrawn black majority district against two minority candidates. Trump-backed candidates did suffer some setbacks last night. Florida Congressman Corey Mills lost his primary, and Catalina Loeff lost an open primary in another district. Meanwhile, Wyoming Congresswoman Harriet Hegeman, backed by Trump, won her Senate primary, but Trump's pick for governor, Megan Degenfelder, did not. And in Alaska, Republican Senator Dan Sullivan was taking on someone else named Dan Sullivan in a move the senator claimed was meant to confuse voters. Alaska has a non-parliamentary system, which means the top four finishers of either party advance to November's general election. John Stolness, Washington.
4: President Trump and Defense Secretary Pete Hegseth continue defending the conditions of the USS Abraham Lincoln as the president posts an image of a map that now shows the Strait of Hormuz as U.S. territory. Correspondent Clayton Neville has the latest from the Middle East.
11: President Trump says there are no current active talks between the United States and Iran, and he posted an image on social media of a map labeled U.S. territory. It shows the Strait of Hormuz, which is a key shipping channel for oil in the Middle East. The Strait's bogged down right now with blockades and attacks amid war. The president posted, quote, "After we finish defeating Iran, I'll be declaring the Hormuz Strait the territory of the United States." Iran responded by saying the strait could not be seized by tweet, aircraft carrier, executive order, or campaign speech. Meanwhile, the president addressing reports that military crew members aboard the USS Abraham Lincoln are suffering from declining mental health and supply shortages during its long deployment.
12: The Lincoln has been out there for a period of time, good period of time. But over the years, we've had him out there much longer.
11: The president said he was approached by an admiral in the military over the weekend about the reports.
12: And it was at a big group, and he happened to be an admiral retired. He said, "I've been on ships that are out there much longer than that, sir. And I know people on the Lincoln. They say it's beautifully maintained and beautifully taken care of." And other people went out and they found out to be true. It was fake news reporting from CNN.
11: Republicans are dismissing the reports, but Democrats are pushing back against the administration.
13: Our servicemen and women know they are going to face hardship when they raise their right hand and they agree to serve, but not hardships that are added by their own leadership.
11: Senator Richard Blumenthal spoke to reporters.
13: As worried and outraged we should be by the treatment of these sailors on the USS Abraham Lincoln. Even more so, America should be outraged by the reaction of the President of the United States.
11: The reports about the Lincoln cited concerns from family members about declining morale on the ship. Supply shortages also a worry, so are plumbing problems, water contamination, and other issues, according to the online reports. I'm Clayton Neville.
4: 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It's 12 after. A large-scale alleged drug trafficking scheme at a major U.S. university when America in the Morning returns after these messages.
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0: America in the Morning continues. Here's today's national forecast from AccuWeather.com meteorologist Matt Rindy.
1: A cold front produced some strong thunderstorms through Wisconsin and Michigan yesterday, and today that boundary is set to produce more showers and thunderstorms farther south through eastern Missouri and then northeastward into Illinois, Indiana, Ohio, and the western parts of Pennsylvania and New York. Some of the storms could produce drenching downpours and localized flooding. Ahead of the front, it's going to be a warm day through the east coast states from Virginia into eastern Maine, where highs will be in the 80s and low 90s, but there will be a little bit of a reprieve from recent humidity. And then behind that front, it's also going to be cooler and less humid with sunshine. Highs will be in the mid to upper 70s to around 80 through most of the Great Lakes region. And look for additional scattered thunderstorms to develop farther west in portions of eastern South Dakota into eastern Nebraska, western Iowa, and also parts of western Missouri and Kansas, where it will also be in the 70s and 80s. And then farther south, the heat continues through southern Kansas and Oklahoma and Texas, as well as eastward to Arkansas, Louisiana, and Alabama. Highs once again will be well into the 90s with 100s in many areas, even a few 110s. There will be a few thunderstorms in the afternoon through parts of the southeast, especially along the Gulf Coast, some of which could cause drenching rainfall in northern Florida. And look for a few gusty thunderstorms in parts of the four corner states as well, from Arizona and New Mexico into Utah and Colorado. Some of the storms will have the potential to cause flash flooding. That's the weather across America. Santa Fe, New Mexico will be hot today with a heavy thunderstorm in the afternoon and a high of 94. Jacksonville, Florida will also have a heavier thunderstorm this afternoon with some sun and a high of 99. That's the nation's weather. I'm AccuWeather.com meteorologist Matt Rindy.
0: 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President Trump said Tuesday night he was delaying temporarily the 50% U.S. tariffs on $20 billion worth of Canadian imports after two countries reached a last-minute deal an hour before the sanctions were to go into effect. America in the Morning's Jeff McKay has more on the story.
2: The president made the announcement on his Truth Social account saying, quote, "I have paused the 50% tariffs against Canada." If they had gone into effect, Trump's import taxes would have hit Canadian products ranging from hockey sticks to tongue depressors. But the political impacts would have been much bigger than the economic ones. Canada had already threatened to retaliate against any new tariffs with levies of their own, aggravating a trade fight between the countries that sold each other $880 billion worth of goods and services last year. The announcement buys time for more negotiations and avoids, for now, another strain in already tense relations between the United States and Canada. I'm Jeff McKay in Washington.
0: Two Penn State University fraternities are in deep trouble for making pledges participating in alleged drug trafficking. As Lisa Dwyer reports, more than a dozen people have been arrested for transporting drugs over state lines to sell on campus.
3: 14 people have been charged in connection with a drug ring at Penn State. The group allegedly ran the operation out of two off-campus fraternity houses, described by authorities as an upper-level trafficking organization for the area. The drug ring reportedly operated in 2023 and 2024, using fraternity pledges to cut and package cocaine.
4: What we learned during this investigation was that between 2023 and 2024, large amounts of cocaine, kilos, were brought from Philadelphia and New York to State College, where they were cut and packaged for sale primarily to Penn State students. The two main dealers, the top of the chain, if you will, were senior members of the Delta Upsilon and Sigma Chi fraternities.
3: Four people face serious charges. Delta Upsilon has been placed on interim suspension by Penn State. The other fraternity, Sigma Chi, is not recognized by the university and not subject to its oversight. I'm Lisa Dwyer.
0: 19 after. A look at activity on Wall Street. Business news is next when America in the Morning continues after these messages.
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0: Welcome back. You're with America in the Morning. It's 21 after. Workers eligible for a federal tax break related to their overtime pay may have an easier time claiming it for the 2026 tax year than they did last year. The IRS has updated its frequently asked questions about the no tax on overtime deduction to clarify and expand the information it's provided. According to CNBC, employers will be required to include the information on the workers' W-2s. Well, the combination of the national debt closing in on $40 trillion, coupled with fiscal and inflation fears, have caused a bond sell-off that's now sent borrowing costs to their highest level since 2007. The sale of 10-year notes cleared at a high of 4.68%, the highest in 19 years, while the 30-year bond auction stopped just short at 5.22%, a 25-year peak. This as the federal government is projected to run a roughly $2.1 trillion deficit this fiscal year, according to the nonpartisan Congressional Budget Office, and concerns the national debt could top $50 trillion within the next 5 years. All this news pushed the major indices on Wall Street in the red. A recap from Alex Viega.
14: I'm Alex Viega, and this is the AP Markets Report. Wall Street pulled further from its all-time high Tuesday as AI stocks lost ground. The S&P 500 fell 0.7%, its third straight modest loss since setting its all-time high on Thursday. The Dow dropped 116 points, or 0.2%, and the NASDAQ Composite sank 1.3%. Most stocks in the S&P 500 rose, but losses for several big AI stocks weighed on the market. Micron Technology fell 7%, while NVIDIA lost 2.3%. Treasury yields held relatively steady in the bond market. Meanwhile, oil prices are edging higher, helping push up Treasury yields. This is Alex Viega.
0: It's 24 after. When we return on America in the Morning, a major TV network sues the Federal Communications Commission. After these messages.
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0: It's 26 after. America in the Morning continues. One person has died, thousands still remain without power, and there's widespread destruction in Hawaii from Tropical Storm Lala. Correspondent Ben Thomas reports.
20: Lala never made landfall, but even as it weakened from a hurricane to a tropical storm, it lashed Hawaii with intense rainfall and flash flooding from Honolulu to the Big Island, where communities in the southern end were cut off from communication and roads blocked by debris.
21: It is the flood damage that's caused the most damage, more than the wind. Without a doubt, wind has affected roofs in some areas. It certainly blew down trees all over the place, but it's the flood and the mud and the rock that poured through Nalehu, Pahala, Waiohinu.
20: Officials announced one fatality, a 90-year-old woman found dead in Nalehu.
22: Because of the work that needs to be done on Oahu, we made the call over the weekend. We're going to hold back our crews here and then put most of the crews from California to work on Hawaii Island.
20: Hawaiian Electric said more than 100,000 customers were without power as of Monday afternoon after Lala's winds took down trees, utility poles, and transmission towers. I'm Ben Thomas.
0: Both Disney and ABC Television are filing a lawsuit against the FCC. Correspondent Marcela Sanchez reports the legal challenge is to the Trump administration's call for an early license renewal process and claims the FCC is violating the network's free speech rights.
23: Disney is suing the Trump administration's Federal Communications Commission, alleging a violation of its First Amendment rights. In April, the FCC launched an early review of 8 ABC local broadcast licenses, well before they were set to expire. The FCC review also came during an ongoing fight with late-night host Jimmy Kimmel over a joke that offended President Trump. Tuesday's lawsuit comes after FCC Chairman Brendan Carr recently defended the agency's actions against ABC, saying broadcasters have a duty to operate in the public interest. Marcela Sanchez, Washington.
0: America in the Morning for Wednesday, August 19th, 2026 is produced by Jeff McKay. I'm John Trout. This is Westwood One.
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26: Here's your forecast on News Talk 1250 KBRF for tonight. Seeing mostly clear skies, lows down around 58. Sunny and 80 for Wednesday's high. A little bit of showers possible Wednesday night into early Thursday. 59 for Wednesday night's low, 83 for Thursday's high, 82 sunny on Friday. 57, mostly clear Friday night. Gorgeous sunny 80 on Saturday. Then 57, partly cloudy Saturday night. That is a look at your forecast on News Talk 1250 KPRF. Depend on it.
1: With SRN News, I'm Jason Walker, and suddenly the war is quickly changing directions in a massive drone attack. Ukraine has targeted a major logistics center near Moscow, setting it ablaze. That attack, part of Ukraine's strategy to strike deep inside of Russia, hitting both military and industrial sites. Authorities in Seoul say the South Korean and U.S. militaries have now agreed to sharply scale back their drills at the U.S. request. South Korea adds the drills with the United States will end Friday, not August 27th, as initially planned. Representative Byron Donalds has won the GOP nomination for Florida governor. David Jolly capturing the Democratic nomination. They'll battle in November. Congo's Ebola outbreak has now reached 5,000 cases. SRN News.
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0: 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Here's AccuWeather.com meteorologist Matt Rindy.
1: Starting off in the north central U.S., we are going to see some shower and thunderstorm activity through parts of eastern South Dakota into eastern Nebraska, western Iowa, as well as western Missouri and into Kansas. And it is also going to be on the cooler side with highs in the 70s and 80s. But farther south, the heat is going to continue through southern Kansas into Oklahoma and Texas, as well as eastward to Arkansas, Louisiana, and Alabama. Highs will once again head well into the 90s with 100s in many areas and even a few 110s. Some records are likely to be challenged. There'll be a few thunderstorms this afternoon through parts of the southeast, which could provide some relief, especially along the Gulf Coast, where some of the rainfall could be drenching in parts of northern Florida. A few gusty thunderstorms will also develop in the Four Corners states from Arizona and New Mexico into Utah and Colorado. Some of the storms will have the potential to cause flash flooding. The rest of the West will be dry with plenty of sunshine. Afternoon temperatures well above historical averages that climb into the 90s over the interior Northwest and 100s to 110s across the desert Southwest. Of course, it will be much cooler along the coast. And a cold front that produced some thunderstorms yesterday from Wisconsin and Michigan will continue southward, and that boundary will produce thunderstorms through eastern Missouri, northeastward into Illinois, Indiana, Ohio, and the western parts of Pennsylvania and New York. Some of the storms could cause drenching downpours and localized flooding. And ahead of the front, it's going to be a warm day through the east coast states from Virginia into eastern Maine, where highs will be in the 80s and low 90s, but also a reprieve from the humidity. And behind the front, it's going to be a little bit cooler and less humid with sunshine and highs in the upper 70s. That's the nation's weather. I'm AccuWeather.com meteorologist Matt Rindy.
0: 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Pennsylvania will be taking a hard line against data centers, announcing significant restrictions on projects, including that any data center being built must pay for their own power. Sue Aller reports that other restrictions in the governor's executive order include who they can hire and strict guidelines on water use.
2: Pennsylvania Governor Josh Shapiro is putting strict new requirements on data center development across the state. Shapiro signed an executive order Tuesday saying Pennsylvania now has the strictest guardrails in the nation for AI and large-scale data centers. The governor says

0: developers will have to meet the new requirements or they won't be allowed to build.
1: If a developer refuses to comply with those requirements, they will have no pathway of getting the necessary approvals to build a data center in Pennsylvania.
0: Under the order, developers will also be responsible for providing and paying for the electricity their facilities use.
1: Developers must bring their own power and pay for all of the costs associated with that electricity.
0: And he says that power must come from clean energy sources.
1: They must get increasingly significant portion of that power from clean energy sources like solar, advanced nuclear, and battery storage.
0: 65 major projects have been identified in recent mappings, with more than 100 speculative proposals reportedly being discussed. The order does not create a total moratorium, but it is expected to significantly slow development. Right now, only 5 facilities have permits to begin operations in Pennsylvania. I'm Sue Aller.
2: South Korea reacting to President Trump's order to scale back annual joint exercises between the South Korean and American military. Correspondent Karen Shamas reports that the president's decision was due in part to the South Korean government's refusal to help in the fight against Iran and keep vital shipping lanes open.
3: When I called him, I said, would you like to give us a little hand? We don't need help with Iran, but if you'd like, give us a hand with Iran. He said, no, thanks. And I said, wait a minute, we have 39,000 soldiers over there guarding you from Kim Jong-un, your next-door neighbor, and you're not going to help us on a very easy military operation in Iran? That's strange. No, no, we'd rather not get involved. I say, well, why are we involved in helping you?
4: South Korea's president has stressed the importance of the country's relationship with the U.S., as many remain confused at President Trump's order to cut joint military exercises. At a cabinet meeting on Tuesday in Seoul, South Korea's president, Lee Jae-myung, said a solid alliance with the United States strengthens the foundation of national security. These comments come as many South Koreans remain baffled and concerned about U.S. President Donald Trump's abrupt order to substantially reduce military exercises with South Korea. Trump made the announcement just before U.S. and South Korean soldiers began their annual exercises on Monday, designed to sharpen readiness against North Korean threats. Trump cited what he said was a good relationship with North Korean leader Kim Jong-un and South Korea's refusal to join the war against Iran.
3: And I want to help them, but you know, when you ask somebody, would you like to give us a hand, and they say, no thanks, and then we're guarding them from a country and paying ourselves billions of dollars, costing us billions and billions of dollars to protect not only them, but other countries.
4: I'm Karen Shamas.
2: Attorneys representing 4 states argued in court that Facebook and Instagram parent company Meta developed its products to hook young users on its platforms. Correspondent Kelvin Chan reports that Meta is also being accused of harvesting the data of children under 13 to benefit the tech giant.
5: Social media company Meta is going to court again in another big trial involving child safety in a U.S. federal court in Oakland, California.
6: The courtroom doors are open, and it is time that the public see what the executives at Meta have known all along, that their products are designed to addict and harm children.
5: 4 states, including California, Colorado, Kentucky, and New Jersey, are seeking financial damages and want changes to how the company operates Facebook and Instagram. The states accuse Meta of harming youth mental health by deliberately designing features to get kids addicted to its platforms.
7: Coco was 12 when she opened Instagram for the first time in 2017, 4 years before the world learned what Meta already knew. Instagram was harming teenage girls. By her teens, she could not look away. Her scrolling became depression, then anxiety she could not escape.
5: They also say Meta breaks federal law by routinely collecting data on children under 13 without parental consent. The trial is expected to last 6 to 8 weeks, and CEO Mark Zuckerberg is expected to testify. Meta says it has a strong case of protecting teens, but this is the latest case in a flood of lawsuits targeting Meta and other social media companies over child protection.
6: He was almost 16 when he took his own life after a five-hour encounter with an adult criminal posing as a beautiful young woman. He was from the Ivory Coast. They call it spontaneous suicide. I call it what it was, the predictable outcome of a system that protects corporations instead of children.
5: Earlier this month, a New Mexico court ordered Meta to pay $560 million to address harms to young people as part of a trial there.
2: Kelvin Chan reporting. It's 17 till. Officials from two different states sue each other over an ICE agent's actions. And pointing the finger of blame for lower vaccination rates amongst children. Those stories and more when America in the Morning continues after these messages.
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2: Now 15 till, you're with America in the Morning. Minnesota's Attorney General sued the governor of Texas Tuesday, seeking to compel the extradition of an Immigration and Customs Enforcement agent charged with wounding a man and then allegedly lying to justify the shooting during the agency's crackdown in Minneapolis. Attorney General Keith Ellison is asking a federal judge to bar the sheriff in Cameron County, Texas, from releasing ICE agent Christian Castro and to order Texas Governor Greg Abbott to sign his extradition warrant so that Minnesota officers can take custody. Castro was arrested in Texas in May on Minnesota charges of assault and falsely reporting a crime. Castro is accused of firing a gun through the front door of a Minneapolis home, wounding a man, and then falsely claiming that man attacked an ICE officer. Abbott said Tuesday that he has no immediate intention to respond to extradition requests from Minnesota. America in the Morning continues from the state of Maine. A congresswoman is claiming an ICE target in a Pine Tree State shooting wasn't the person up for deportation. Correspondent Lisa Dwyer reports, audio courtesy The Maine Wire.
12: Maine Democratic Congresswoman Shelley Pingree says the person Immigration and Customs Enforcement agents targeted in Maine last month when an officer shot and killed a motorist was not subject to a final removal order.
13: In just the past few days, we have learned that ICE's intended target, Johann Sebastian's roommate and the owner of the car he was driving that morning, also did not have a final removal order.
12: 25-year-old Colombian national Juan Sebastian Duran Guerrero was shot and killed in a car near his home on July 13th. ICE's intended target was Duran Guerrero's roommate. Representative Pingree calls discovery a shocking revelation in contradiction to what ICE and the U.S. Department of Homeland Security have said about the shooting. The Department of Homeland Security says in a written statement that it stands by its prior assessment of the shooting. I'm Lisa Dwyer.
2: The American Academy of Pediatrics is blaming the Trump administration for lower vaccination rates of children in the U.S. Correspondent Donna Warder has details.
14: Federal data says parents getting vaccine exemptions for their kindergartners is at an all-time high, and many exemptions are for non-medical reasons. In the 2025-2026 school year, 4.2% of kindergartners, about 155,000 kids, were exempted. The fourth consecutive year, exemptions have reached a new record. Dr. James Campbell of the American Academy of Pediatrics says there has been so much chaos and confusion in vaccination guidance recently. Health Secretary RFK Jr. has tried to revise and reduce childhood vaccine guidance. President Donald Trump recently said child vaccines should be given in separate medical visits. I'm Donna Warder.
2: President Trump will nominate White House official Heidi Overton to be the next commissioner of the Food and Drug Administration. Overton has served as Trump's deputy assistant for domestic policy. In that role, she's vetted the administration's major health policy decisions. She previously was chief policy officer for the Trump-aligned think tank America First Policy Institute, and led its Center for a Healthy America. She's board certified in public health and general preventative medicine and was a general surgery resident at Johns Hopkins Hospital in Baltimore prior to joining the White House. Shifting gears, Google has agreed to pay $10 million for the internal emails and chats of the now-defunct Spirit Airlines to train its AI models. Touching down with that story, the new old tech guy, Chuck Palm.
15: Google has just bought bankrupt Spirit Airlines, but not for the reason you might think. Spirit shut down back in May, and if you ever worked at Spirit Airlines, Google just bought your work email. The bankruptcy court has been selling off what's left of the airline, and normally that would mean airplanes and gate slots. But this time, one of the biggest assets was the company's data, and Google has won that auction. $10 million for roughly 100 million emails. Texts were also part of that, with over 500 million Microsoft Team chats, more than 30 million lines of software code, and pricing on over 7 billion competitors' flights. You might be wondering what Google wanted with all that data. It looks like they're not going to open their own airlines. This was just used to train their AI models. Google just confirmed that none of the identity comes with that data. An outside firm will be paid to scrub that first, and Google agreed not to try to re-identify anybody. One bright point is that passenger profiles and frequent flyer records are not going to be part of the deal. A federal judge still has to sign off, but every one of those 100 million emails was written by somebody who thought they were talking to a coworker. Corporate information goes with it when the company is sold. Even internal conversations are an asset on the auction block right next to the airplanes. Follow the new old tech guy on X, at Chuck Palm.
2: 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Here's Robert Workman.
16: Baseball Tuesday, the Brewers tied a major league record with a 22-0 shellacking of the Mariners, the largest margin of victory in a shutout in the modern era. The record was set by the Pirates against the Cubs in 1975 and tied by the Indians versus the Yankees in 2004, but Milwaukee is the first team to do it in front of their home crowd. Three-run homers by Christian Yelich, David Hamilton, and Luis Lara backed up the five-hit pitching of Kyle Harrison and three relievers, one of whom was catcher Gary Sanchez, who stranded two runners in the ninth. Dodgers held off the Rockies 7-6. Shohei Ohtani went deep. That gives him 30 homers for the sixth consecutive season. A rough night for the other division leaders, though. The Twins topped the Braves 4-1. Cubs darned the White Sox 4-3. Alex Bregman knocked in the tying run in the seventh and singled home the walk-off winner in the ninth. Angels over the Astros 3-1. And the Blue Jays doubled up the Rays 10-5. Elsewhere, the Phillies won their fifth straight 6-4 over the Marlins. Yankees beat the Orioles 3-1. Trent Grisham homered and drove in all three New York runs.
17: It's a lot easier at sometimes, and sometimes it's very hard to do. So remind myself to stay in my process, stay within myself.
16: Adley Rutschman hit his first long ball for his new club as the Red Sox rattled the Diamondbacks. Joe Adell belted a 455-foot shot and drove in six as the Guardians cut down the Giants. Padres popped the Mets. Fernando Tatis Jr. homered twice and took a grand slam away from Francisco Lindor with a great catch and right. Shutouts for the Cardinals and Rangers, wins for the Royals and Pirates. That's Wednesday Sports.
2: Thank you, Robert. 7 till. A life cut too short. When we return on America in the Morning, new details in the death of a Hollywood actress after these messages.
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2: Five till, America in the Morning continues. New details are emerging into the death of actress Hayden Panettiere, including word of a bag of medication and the 911 call in a heavily redacted incident report. Correspondent Kevin Carr has the latest.
22: A newly released incident report sheds some light on the death of actress Hayden Panettiere. The heavily redacted report states officers arrived while EMS and firemen were performing CPR for an extended period on an unresponsive woman. This is consistent with the 911 audio that identifies a woman in cardiac arrest.
23: KRV1, instant 2, response for cardiac arrest. That's in Milwaukee, 701 Ainsley Bridge Road.
22: The responding officer said CPR had been started for a suspected drug overdose.
24: Ainsley Bridge Road overdose. CPR is in progress.
22: The report identifies two witnesses, Panettiere's boyfriend Brian Hickerson and his brother Zach. Most of their statements were redacted. They showed the officer a bag of medication that Panettiere had been using, but the list of nine items was redacted. The medication Narcan, which is used for emergency treatment of opioid overdoses, was found at the scene. On the podcast On Purpose with Jay Shetty in May, Panettiere spoke about her struggle with addiction.
25: And so it became this
0: horrible cycle for years of battling depression and anxiety and alcoholism and substance abuse and me just trying to find my way back.
22: Hickerson and Panettiere had a tumultuous on-again, off-again relationship, which included incidents of domestic violence, arrests, and jail time. An autopsy was performed on Monday, but the full toxicology report won't be available for up to 12 weeks. I'm Kevin Carr.
2: Selena Gomez, the actress, singer, and beauty mogul, has been accused of defrauding investors in her mental health startup. Gomez was accused in a lawsuit of falsely representing WonderMind, a startup focused on mental fitness practices and tools, but the lawsuit claims the partnerships promised did not exist. An attorney representing Gomez called the lawsuit meritless and vowed to defend what the attorney said were baseless claims and false allegations. A judge has stopped efforts to relocate FBI headquarters from its planned Maryland location to a D.C. office building. Correspondent Mike Hampen explains.
1: A judge has blocked plans to move FBI headquarters to a federal office building in Washington. The judge ruled President Trump's administration illegally discarded a previously approved plan to build a new facility in Maryland. A site in Greenbelt, Maryland was chosen during former President Biden's administration. But Trump appointees sought to reverse that decision last year in favor of repurposing the Ronald Reagan Building, a federal office complex a few blocks from the FBI's existing headquarters. Maryland and Prince George's County filed the suit. The Maryland location was selected over Virginia following an intense competition between the two states. Mike Hempen, Washington.
2: America in the Morning for Wednesday, August 19th, 2026 is produced by Jeff McKay. I'm John Trout. 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
1: Breaking news this hour from Town Hall. I'm Rich Thomason. Primary voters in several states have had their say, and that includes Florida, where several key races have been decided.
2: Representative Byron Donalds has won the Republican nomination for Florida governor and will face former Congressman David Jolly, who won the Democratic nomination for the November contest to replace term-limited Governor Ron DeSantis. Meanwhile, progressive state representative Angie Nixon's won the Democratic nomination for U.S. Senate. She'll face interim Senator Ashley Moody, a political appointee who won the Republican nomination, the special elections to fill the final 2 years of now Secretary of State Marco Rubio's term. And in House primaries, longtime Democratic Representative Debbie Wasserman Schultz defeated former Representative Sheila Cherfilus McCormick and others in a redrawn South Florida district. I'm Ben Thomas.
1: President Trump is delaying 50% tariffs on $20 billion worth of Canadian imports after the two countries reached a tentative deal hours before the levies were to take effect. In Toronto, Canadian journalist Kara Small says a tariff dispute has Canadians on edge.
3: A 50% tariff would hurt Canadian small businesses as well as consumers. This is something that would hurt an economy that just recently as well had a slight recession, a little bit of a quarterly pullback.
1: She spoke with the BBC. Ukrainian drones hit a major logistics center outside Moscow, setting it on fire. The attack, part of Ukraine's strategy of striking deep inside Russia using long-range drones to strike military and industrial sites. Key commercial sites important to the Russian economy have also been targeted by the Ukrainians. On Wall Street, the stock futures are narrowly mixed. Dow futures up 1 point, while the NASDAQ futures are down 33, and the S&P futures are off a fraction. More on these stories, townhall.com.
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1: There are new images of a new man-made crater on the moon.
6: A NASA spacecraft circling the moon is providing the sharpest views yet of the crater carved by a crashing SpaceX rocket. They've released before and after photos of the impact area. The Falcon rocket's upper stage plowed into the moon 2 weeks ago after drifting through space for more than a year. The rocket launched a pair of private moon landers in 2025 as part of NASA's push to commercialize lunar exploration. Scientists say based on these new photos, the fresh crater appears to be 60 feet across and less than 10 feet deep. I'm Lisa Dwyer.
1: China has recaptured the first stage of a rocket on land for the first time. Its country looks to advance its space program. Marks China's first successful recovery on land, although it's the second time the country has recovered a rocket stage. Earlier recovery at sea. Townhall.com. While the Kennedy Center closes up shop, the resident NSO will play on.
7: The National Symphony Orchestra will split its 2026-27 season among six venues in Washington, D.C. and its suburbs. The change follows a reconstruction project at the Kennedy Center that was approved by allies of President Trump. The NSO announced its season Tuesday, just 5 weeks before its opening concert on September 26th. Music director John Andrea Noseda hopes the move will reconnect with audiences. The orchestra plans 64 concerts, including a U.S. tour. Keith Peters, Washington.
1: Opening statements have begun in a pivotal trial for Meta Platforms in California federal court, where states are seeking billions in damages for social media harm to youngsters. Attorneys general from California, Colorado, Kentucky, and New Jersey are seeking extensive financial damages, among other damages. More on these stories at Town Hall.
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8: Here's your forecast on News Talk 1250 KBRF for tonight. Seeing mostly clear skies, lows down around 58. Sunny and 80 for Wednesday's high. A little bit of showers possible Wednesday night into early Thursday. 59 for Wednesday night's low, 83 for Thursday's high, 82 sunny on Friday. 57 mostly clear Friday night, gorgeous sunny 80 on Saturday. Then 57 partly cloudy Saturday night. That is a look at your forecast on News Talk 1250 KBRF. 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

0: This is America in the Morning from Westwood One. Good morning, I'm John Trout. It's Wednesday, August 19th, 2026. Here's what's coming up on America in the Morning.
1: A Florida Democratic Socialist scores a big upset in Florida's Democratic Senate primary. I'm John Stolness in Washington.
2: President Trump floats the Strait of Hormuz as U.S. territory.
3: But over the years, we've had him out there much longer.
2: I'm Clayton Neville.
4: Less than an hour before the deadline, the U.S. and Canada agree to a deal to hold off on new Canadian tariffs. I'm Jeff McKay in Washington.
5: 14 people have been charged in connection with a drug ring at Penn State.
6: We're senior members of the Delta Upsilon.
5: I'm Lisa Dwyer.
7: Disney is suing the Trump administration's Federal Communications Commission. Marcela Sanchez, Washington.
0: Tuesday's activity from Wall Street and the latest update on Tropical Storm Lala in Hawaii. All ahead on America in the Morning. It's 7 after. Primaries were held in Florida, Alaska, and Wyoming Tuesday. And in California, a special election to replace Democrat Congressman Eric Swalwell. John Stolness has a recap from Washington.
1: Progressive firebrand Angie Nixon, a self-described Democratic socialist, won Florida's Democratic Senate primary in an upset, beating Alex Vindman, who outraised her significantly in that race. It was the latest victory for a far-left progressive candidate in a Democratic primary. And after her victory, she told supporters, voters in November will support her ideas over her Republican challenger, incumbent Senator Ashley Moody.
8: These things are not radical.
9: That's right.
8: They're not extreme. So Ashley Moody can call it whatever she wants. She can call us whatever she wants. But in November, she will call me senator.
1: In that state's race to replace Ron DeSantis for governor, Trump-backed Republican Congressman Byron Donalds won his primary. He told supporters he'll use his office to ensure tax dollars are spent wisely.
10: As your governor, we are going to doge all local governments and all state agencies. There will be no sacred cows.
1: Donalds will take on Democrat David Jolly, a former Republican congressman turned Democrat. Despite Nixon's victory, Jolly tells MS Now he will chart a different path from her.
11: Angie's out there fighting for those same values. I think she and I have a very different approach to this. But look, I reject socialism. I'm a capitalist. We'll see how Florida's voters sort that out in November.
1: Democratic Congresswoman Debbie Wasserman Schultz, whose district disappeared due to redistricting, won a redrawn black majority district against two minority candidates. Trump-backed candidates did suffer some setbacks last night. Florida Congressman Corey Mills lost his primary, and Catalina Loeff lost an open primary in another district. Meanwhile, Wyoming Congresswoman Harriet Hegeman, backed by Trump, won her Senate primary, but Trump's pick for governor, Megan Degenfelder, did not. And in Alaska, Republican Senator Dan Sullivan was taking on someone else named Dan Sullivan in a move the senator claimed was meant to confuse voters. Alaska has a non-parliamentary system, which means the top four finishers of either party advance to November's general election. John Stolness, Washington.
0: President Trump and Defense Secretary Pete Hegseth continue defending the conditions of the USS Abraham Lincoln as the president posts an image of a map that now shows the Strait of Hormuz as U.S. territory. Correspondent Clayton Neville has the latest from the Middle East.
2: President Trump says there are no current active talks between the United States and Iran, and he posted an image on social media of a map labeled U.S. territory. It shows the Strait of Hormuz, which is a key shipping channel for oil in the Middle East. The Strait's bogged down right now with blockades and attacks amid war. The president posted, quote, "After we finish defeating Iran, I'll be declaring the Hormuz Strait the territory of the United States." Iran responded by saying the strait could not be seized by tweet, aircraft carrier, executive order, or campaign speech. Meanwhile, the president addressing reports that military crew members aboard the USS Abraham Lincoln are suffering from declining mental health and supply shortages during its long deployment.
3: The Lincoln has been out there for a period of time, good period of time. But over the years, we've had him out there much longer.
2: The president said he was approached by an admiral in the military over the weekend about the reports.
3: And it was at a big group, and he happened to be an admiral retired. He said, I've been on ships that are out there much longer than that, sir. And I know people on the Lincoln, they say it's beautifully maintained and beautifully taken care of. And other people went out and they found out to be true. It was fake news reporting from CNN.
2: Republicans are dismissing the reports, but Democrats are pushing back against the administration.
9: Our servicemen and women know they are going to face hardship when they raise their right hand and they agree to serve, but not hardships that are added by their own leadership.
2: Senator Richard Blumenthal spoke to reporters.
9: As worried and outraged we should be by the treatment of these sailors on the USS Abraham Lincoln, even more so, America should be outraged by the reaction of the President of the United States.
2: The reports about the Lincoln cited concerns from family members about declining morale on the ship. Supply shortages also a worry, so are plumbing problems, water contamination, and other issues, according to the online reports. I'm Clayton Neville.
0: 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It's 12 after. A large-scale alleged drug trafficking scheme at a major U.S. university when America in the Morning returns after these messages.
12: 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My husband, Ryan, died. 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

0: America in the Morning continues. Here's today's national forecast from AccuWeather.com meteorologist Matt Rindy.
1: A cold front produced some strong thunderstorms through Wisconsin and Michigan yesterday, and today that boundary is set to produce more showers and thunderstorms farther south through eastern Missouri and then northeastward into Illinois, Indiana, Ohio, and the western parts of Pennsylvania and New York. Some of the storms could produce drenching downpours and localized flooding. Ahead of the front, it's going to be a warm day through the east coast states from Virginia into eastern Maine, where highs will be in the 80s and low 90s, but there will be a little bit of a reprieve from recent humidity. And then behind that front, it's also going to be cooler and less humid with sunshine. Highs will be in the mid to upper 70s to around 80 through most of the Great Lakes region. And look for additional scattered thunderstorms to develop farther west in portions of eastern South Dakota into eastern Nebraska, western Iowa, and also parts of western Missouri and Kansas, where we'll also be in the 70s and 80s. And then farther south, the heat continues through southern Kansas and Oklahoma and Texas, as well as eastward to Arkansas, Louisiana, and Alabama. Highs once again will be well into the 90s with 100s in many areas, even a few 110s. There will be a few thunderstorms in the afternoon through parts of the southeast, especially along the Gulf Coast, some of which could cause drenching rainfall in northern Florida. And look for a few gusty thunderstorms in parts of the Four Corner states as well, from Arizona and New Mexico into Utah and Colorado. Some of the storms will have the potential to cause flash flooding. That's the weather across America. Santa Fe, New Mexico will be hot today with a heavy thunderstorm in the afternoon and a high of 94. Jacksonville, Florida will also have a heavier thunderstorm this afternoon with some sun and a high of 99. That's the nation's weather. I'm AccuWeather.com meteorologist Matt Rindy.
0: 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President Trump said Tuesday night he was delaying temporarily the 50% U.S. tariffs on $20 billion worth of Canadian imports after two countries reached a last-minute deal an hour before the sanctions were to go into effect. America in the Morning's Jeff McKay has more on the story.
2: The president made the announcement on his Truth Social account saying, quote, "I have paused the 50% tariffs against Canada." If they had gone into effect, Trump's import taxes would have hit Canadian products ranging from hockey sticks to tongue depressors. But the political impacts would have been much bigger than the economic ones. Canada had already threatened to retaliate against any new tariffs with levies of their own, aggravating a trade fight between the countries that sold each other $880 billion worth of goods and services last year. The announcement buys time for more negotiations and avoids, for now, another strain in already tense relations between the United States and Canada. I'm Jeff McKay in Washington.
0: Two Penn State University fraternities are in deep trouble for making pledges participating in alleged drug trafficking. As Lisa Dwyer reports, more than a dozen people have been arrested for transporting drugs over state lines to sell on campus.
3: 14 people have been charged in connection with a drug ring at Penn State. The group allegedly ran the operation out of two off-campus fraternity houses, described by authorities as an upper-level trafficking organization for the area. The drug ring reportedly operated in 2023 and 2024, using fraternity pledges to cut and package cocaine.
4: What we learned during this investigation was that between 2023 and 2024, large amounts of cocaine, kilos, were brought from Philadelphia and New York to State College, where they were cut and packaged for sale primarily to Penn State students. The two main dealers, the top of the chain, if you will, were senior members of the Delta, Upsilon, and Sigma Chi fraternities.
3: Four people face serious charges. Delta Upsilon has been placed on interim suspension by Penn State. The other fraternity, Sigma Chi, is not recognized by the university and not subject to its oversight. I'm Lisa Dwyer.
0: 19 after. A look at activity on Wall Street. Business news is next when America in the Morning continues after these messages.
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0: Welcome back. You're with America in the Morning. It's 21 after. Workers eligible for a federal tax break related to their overtime pay may have an easier time claiming it for the 2026 tax year than they did last year. The IRS has updated its frequently asked questions about the no tax on overtime deduction to clarify and expand the information it's provided. According to CNBC, employers will be required to include the information on the workers' W-2s. Well, the combination of the national debt closing in on $40 trillion, coupled with fiscal and inflation fears, have caused a bond sell-off that's now sent borrowing costs to their highest level since 2007. The sale of 10-year notes cleared at a high of 4.68%, the highest in 19 years, while the 30-year bond auction stopped just short at 5.22%, a 25-year peak. This as the federal government is projected to run a roughly $2.1 trillion deficit this fiscal year, according to the nonpartisan Congressional Budget Office, and concerns the national debt could top $50 trillion within the next 5 years. All this news pushed the major indices on Wall Street in the red. A recap from Alex Viega.
14: I'm Alex Viega, and this is the AP Markets Report. Wall Street pulled further from its all-time high Tuesday as AI stocks lost ground. The S&P 500 fell 0.7%, its third straight modest loss since setting its all-time high on Thursday. The Dow dropped 116 points, or 0.2%, and the NASDAQ Composite sank 1.3%. Most stocks in the S&P 500 rose, but losses for several big AI stocks weighed on the market. Micron Technology fell 7%, while NVIDIA lost 2.3%. Treasury yields held relatively steady in the bond market. Meanwhile, oil prices are edging higher, helping push up Treasury yields. This is Alex Viega.
0: It's 24 after. When we return on America in the Morning, a major TV network sues the Federal Communications Commission. After these messages.
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0: It's 26 after. America in the Morning continues. One person has died, thousands still remain without power, and there's widespread destruction in Hawaii from Tropical Storm Lala. Correspondent Ben Thomas reports.
20: Lala never made landfall, but even as it weakened from a hurricane to a tropical storm, it lashed Hawaii with intense rainfall and flash flooding from Honolulu to the Big Island, where communities in the southern end were cut off from communication and roads blocked by debris.
21: It is the flood damage that's caused the most damage, more than the wind. Without a doubt, wind has affected roofs in some areas. It certainly blew down trees all over the place, but it's the flood and the mud and the rock that poured through Nalehu, Pahala, Waiohinu.
20: Officials announced one fatality, a 90-year-old woman found dead in Nalehu.
22: Because of the work that needs to be done on Oahu, we made the call over the weekend. We're going to hold back our crews here and then put most of the crews from California to work on Hawaii Island.
20: Hawaiian Electric said more than 100,000 customers were without power as of Monday afternoon after Lala's winds took down trees, utility poles, and transmission towers. I'm Ben Thomas.
0: Both Disney and ABC Television are filing a lawsuit against the FCC. Correspondent Marcela Sanchez reports the legal challenge is to the Trump administration's call for an early license renewal process and claims the FCC is violating the network's free speech rights.
23: Disney is suing the Trump administration's Federal Communications Commission, alleging a violation of its First Amendment rights. In April, the FCC launched an early review of 8 ABC local broadcast licenses, well before they were set to expire. The FCC review also came during an ongoing fight with late-night host Jimmy Kimmel over a joke that offended President Trump. Tuesday's lawsuit comes after FCC Chairman Brendan Carr recently defended the agency's actions against ABC, saying broadcasters have a duty to operate in the public interest. Marcela Sanchez, Washington.
0: America in the Morning for Wednesday, August 19th, 2026 is produced by Jeff McKay. I'm John Trout. This is Westwood One.
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3: With SRN News, I'm Rich Thomason in Washington. Primary voters in several states have had their say, and that includes in Florida, where several key races have been decided. President Trump is delaying 50% tariffs on $20 billion worth of Canadian imports after the two countries reached a last-minute deal just hours before the levies were supposed to take effect. Ukrainian drones have hit a major logistics center outside Moscow, setting it ablaze. The attack, part of Ukraine's strategy of striking deep inside Russia, using long-range drones to hit military as well as industrial and commercial sites. The South Korean and U.S. militaries have agreed to sharply scale back their drills, this at the request of President Trump. Watching Wall Street this morning, the Dow futures are down 4 points, the NASDAQ futures off 61, and the S&P futures 3 points in the red. More details, srnnews.com.
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6: The Minnesota Department of Natural Resources recently announced that chronic wasting disease has been confirmed in a wild deer near Stillwater. More details when we return, but first.
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6: Welcome back. Chronic wasting disease has been found in a female deer near Stillwater. The whitetail was reported to the Minnesota DNR by a landowner who observed it for several days and noted it was unafraid of people and appeared emaciated. On July 16th, the deer died and was retrieved by DNR staff. It was brought to the University of Minnesota's Veterinary Diagnostic Laboratory for a necropsy and CWD testing. The DNR received confirmation of CWD in the whitetail earlier this week. The detection is located in Deer Permit Area 236 and is approximately 30 miles from the closest confirmed CWD cases in both Minnesota and western Wisconsin. Within DPAs where CWD has been detected and confirmed, the DNR implements its CWD response plan. Multiple management actions are designed to help mitigate disease spread, including a deer feeding and attractance ban and, where appropriate, increased hunting opportunities with increased bag limits. The DNR is working on what the surveillance response will be in the new detection area near Stillwater.
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2: Here's your forecast from News Talk 1250 KBRF. Today, mostly sunny with a high near 80. Calm wind becoming west. A low of 61 overnight with a chance for some rain. Thursday morning, a chance of rain, then mostly sunny for the day with a high of 84 tomorrow. Friday, sunny with a high of 83. And for the weekend, sunshine with a high of 79 on Saturday, 80 on Sunday. 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
3: Muskmelon or cantaloupe? Are the terms interchangeable? We ask and answer that question on the Old Farmer's Almanac Radio Report. With more practical tips and useful advice, this is the Old Farmer's Almanac Radio Report for Wednesday, August 19th, the 231st day of the year. Actors Peter Gallagher and John Stamos share a birthday, and a bronze statue of the Fonz was unveiled in Milwaukee, Wisconsin on this day in 2008. What's the difference between a cantaloupe and a muskmelon? See if you can follow this. A cantaloupe is a muskmelon, but not all muskmelons are cantaloupes. Musk is the Persian word for perfume, and it can describe any fragrant, melon-shaped fruit. It includes both American and European cantaloupes, as well as honeydew melons. But the term cantaloupe is quite specific, belonging only to the netted tan melon with orange flesh. It also happens to be in season right now, so try to sniff out a good one at your local farmer's market. That is the Old Farmer's Almanac Radio Report. Learn more about everything at almanac.com.
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6: Although his life spanned just over 24 years, James Dean is a movie legend whose popularity, measured in visitors to his hometown of Fairmount, Indiana, just keeps growing. He moved to California with his parents when he was 5, but when his mother passed just 4 years later, he came back to Indiana.
9: He couldn't afford to have anybody come in and tend Jimmy, so Mr. Dean's sister, Mrs. Winslow, on the farm, they said, bring Jimmy back, we'll raise him. And he lived here from 1940 until 1949 when he got out of high school.
6: Phil Ziegler retells the story of the hometown hero here today. After graduation, he set out to make it big in acting. His break came in a movie called East of Eden.
9: Ilya Kazan came along and he was looking for raw talent, new talent for East of Eden. But he couldn't find a guy to play Cal, who was a rebellious sort of person in this movie.
6: A friend of Kazan's told him to go watch a play that Dean was in, and Kazan signed him up and sent him to meet John Steinbeck, who wrote East of Eden.
9: Steinbeck called Kazan, and he said, "Don't let that arrogant get away." He said, "He's Cal Trask." He said, "I don't like him, but," he said, "sign him up."
6: His last trip to Fairmount came in February of 1955, when he returned with a photographer from Life magazine who was shooting an article about the actor. On September 30th of 1955, he died in a car accident on his way to Salinas, California. Ziegler says that people seemed to identify with the character and with James Dean himself. Even so many decades later, his life is one that captivates people in this country and around the world. Traveling the Countryside, in Fairmount, Indiana, I'm Andrew McCray.
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2: Here's your forecast from News Talk 1250 KBRF. Today mostly sunny with a high near 80. Calm wind becoming west. A low of 61 overnight with a chance for some rain. Thursday morning a chance of rain, then mostly sunny for the day with a high of 84 tomorrow. Friday, sunny with a high of 83. And for the weekend, sunshine with a high of 79 on Saturday, 80 on Sunday. That's your weather from News Talk 1250 KBRF.
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20: A noted ag historian returns today to talk more about the evolution of American agriculture. 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
20: You farmers and ranchers are used to taking risks. You know there's a certain probability that livestock could get a disease or a crop could be wiped out in a storm. But we also want you to think about the safety and health risks you face daily and take steps to beat the odds. Farm safety is everyone's business. This reminder is brought to you by Farm to Fork through the generous support of listeners like you across the country. I'm pleased to have Purdue University ag historian Doug Hurt back today to share more about the history of U.S. agriculture. He picks up where we left off yesterday.
22: American farmers early on practiced what I think we can call safety-first agriculture. American farmers have never been self-sufficient, but they've been subsistence-oriented. But they always needed something that they had to acquire from somebody else, whether it's nails or horseshoes or pots and pans, that kind of thing. But you see farmers becoming commercial on a selective basis.
20: Hurt says American farmers were a pretty independent lot up until the late 19th century, and about the time the land-grant university system was set up.
22: Roughly from the late 19th century into the early 20th century, you see a major transformation from safety-first agriculture to commercial specialization. And, you know, farmers today go to the grocery store just like everybody else.
20: Farmers had pretty smooth sailing up until the Dust Bowl era in the 1930s. Many lost their farms and moved on. The federal government got more involved in agriculture as well. I'll have Doug Hurt back tomorrow to talk about another bleak period in American ag history, the 1980s farm crisis. That's Farm to Fork. I'm Daryl Anderson.
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0: 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Yes, declining global wheat availability has helped the wheat complex rally several times so far this year, and fresh fighting in the Black Sea could keep these markets interesting through the fall. Efforts to keep grain moving out of the Black Sea region weakened prices last week. Ukraine had sent Russia an offer through a third party proposing that both sides stop attacking civilian targets across the Black Sea region. On Friday, Russia rejected that proposal outright. Maria Zakharova, spokeswoman for the Russian Foreign Ministry, instead accused Ukraine of terrorism against shipping and said there were no grounds for half measures. She also ruled out reviving the 2022 grain corridor deal that had been brokered by Turkey. All of that means attacks on shipping are likely to continue from both sides. The Turkish Shipowners Association says 136 merchant vessels were attacked in Russian or Ukrainian ports and across the Black Sea in recent months, and the group is advising its members against making those voyages at all. Ukrainian grain exports have fallen 76% year over year so far here in August, and Ukraine has struck back at shipping in the Sea of Azov, which handles nearly a quarter of Russia's grain exports. And last week, the USDA raised its Ukrainian wheat production forecast to 25.4 million tons and lifted corn production to 31.8 million tons. But it cut exports for both, nearly doubling projected Ukrainian wheat ending stocks to 4.8 million tons. Looking ahead to this fall, corn is the bigger question. USDA's office in Ukraine estimates Ukrainian corn exports at 14 million tons. That's down 9 million from estimates earlier this year. If it holds, U.S. farmers could see our corn export figures push even higher into record territory for the second year in a row. I'll be back with more after this.
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0: As attacks on shipping in the Black Sea continue, more grain from that region is headed into storage, and there isn't enough storage for all of it. Analysts expect farmers to see weaker prices in both Russia and Ukraine, potentially setting the stage for smaller corn and wheat production in 2027. 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
4: 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Todd Bradley gets the ball. We're on the air at noon. 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
2: Here's your forecast from News Talk 1250 KBRF. Today mostly sunny with a high near 80. Calm wind becoming west. A low of 61 overnight with a chance for some rain. Thursday morning a chance of rain, then mostly sunny for the day with a high of 84 tomorrow. Friday sunny with a high of 83. And for the weekend, sunshine with a high of 79 on Saturday, 80 on Sunday. That's your weather from News Talk 1250 KBRF.
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8: Breaking news this hour from Town Hall. I'm Rich Thomason. It is a Florida blowout victory for Byron Donalds, a resounding win for the Republican congressman in the Florida GOP governor's primary. Donalds, backed by President Trump early on, vows to keep taxes low and protect school choice. He also says he'll stand with law enforcement. Donalds vowing to keep Florida red and to keep Florida free. He'll face off against former Democratic Congressman David Jolly in the general election. Also in Florida, President Trump is applauding the overwhelming primary defeat of Democrat Alexander Vindman. He was a star witness against Mr. Trump in the impeachment proceedings. Vindman took a drubbing at the hands of challenger Democratic Socialist Angie Nixon in the Florida U.S. Senate primary. Nixon will face Republican Senator Ashley Moody in November. President Trump says the United States and Canada have had a meeting of the minds on trade.
9: Less than 2 hours before he was set to impose 50% tariffs on $20 billion worth of Canadian imports, President Trump announced on social media that the U.S. and Canada have a deal, subject, he writes, to the finalization of documents. Trump's import taxes would have hit about 5% of what Canada ships to the U.S., including products ranging from hockey sticks to tongue depressors. And Canada had threatened to respond in kind. But those sanctions are now delayed, buying time for more negotiations and avoiding, for now, yet another strain in already tense relations between historic allies. Ben Thomas, Washington.
8: President Trump insists the U.S. is in full control of the Strait of Hormuz, despite Iran's claims to the contrary. Mr. Trump adds that right now, no further talks with Tehran have been scheduled. On Wall Street, the Dow futures are flat. NASDAQ futures down 47 points. More on these stories, townhall.com.
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8: China is claiming further advances in high tech, turning its attention to the burgeoning field of robotics.
11: China is very serious and is putting money behind its efforts to become a global powerhouse in AI, and that strategic competition with the U.S. is real and Indeed there. So don't forget, earlier in the year, we had a listing from the chip maker, CXMT. They also did very well. They're trying to become a bigger player in the advanced semiconductor space and now robotics as well.
8: The BBC's Maura Fogarty. Case of a Texas teen convicted of fatally stabbing a 17-year-old track athlete from a rival team during a high school meet in suburban Dallas. It's back in court this week, 2-day hearing. Defense attorneys for Carmelo Anthony will ask her new judge. Anthony was convicted of murder and sentenced to 35 years in prison in June after a jury rejected his claims of self-defense during a confrontation with Austin Metcalf. News and analysis, townhall.com. Latest data shows prescription drug prices down 3.1% from a year ago.
12: The Trump administration credits most favored nation drug deals and the Trump RX website for the drop. Some liberal groups are claiming prices have fallen thanks to a law from President Joe Biden's time in office that allowed Medicare to negotiate drug prices. But experts say that is simply not accurate, and drug prices climbed during the Biden White House years. Jason Walker reporting.
8: One of the biggest of the big box stores saw sales improve during its fiscal second quarter. Home Depot customers spent more during the summer months, and they concentrated on smaller projects. Revenue for the Atlanta-based company increased $47 billion from $45 billion, and that was pretty much in line with what analysts on Wall Street had been expecting for Home Depot. More on these stories, townhall.com.
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13: 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The Minnesota DNR has named Grand Rapids resident Craig Kiger the 2025 Volunteer Firearm Safety Instructor of the Year. 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He was also an early supporter of the Minnesota State High School Clay Target League. For more information on the dates and locations of available safety courses, visit the DNR Hunter Education webpage. 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
24: 6:12, good Wednesday morning. It's 54 right now, sunny with a high of 80. 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
25: 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At Monday night's meeting, the Fergus Falls City Council authorized the mayor and city administrator to execute a non-disclosure agreement with a company looking to develop the historic regional treatment center. Community Development Manager Clara Beck says that GFY Custom Crafts LLC is interested in proposing a potential redevelopment, adaptive reuse, and or disposition of the RTC. In order to evaluate a potential project, both parties wish to protect confidential information exchanged during discussions. Beck says,
30: the city would still obviously be beholden to data practices and open meeting laws in relation to any project discussions, but this is an agreement that, in my mind, essentially is saying we're willing to play ball.
25: Entering into the agreement does not obligate either party to proceed with any proposed projects. The agreement also does not prohibit the city from talking to other potential developers of the site. While recapping the meeting on KBRF Tuesday morning, City Administrator Andrew Bremseth emphasized that the NDA is to ensure the development group can freely share proprietary and financial information with city leaders so that all parties can be confident in moving forward with potential projects.
2: I wanted to be clear that the NDA is not in place to try to hide anything nefarious to slip a data center. I mean, we hear examples of that across the state and across the country. And people are you know, suspicious of that. And I totally understand where they're coming from in regards to that. But this is something completely separate from that and related to proprietary information.
25: GFY Custom Crafts LLC is a general contractor based out of Davie, Minnesota, that focuses on the construction of modular homes. The city of Underwood is accepting affidavits of candidacy through Thursday after an administrative mistake caused no one to file during the state-mandated filing period. The city filed a petition for emergency correction of errors and omissions on Monday after learning that the city clerk had not posted the notice of filing dates as required by Minnesota law, so no one filed to run in this year's election. Mayor Anna Kaiser says the state moved the filing dates up this year, and the change was missed as the former city clerk was in the process of retiring. The court granted the petition and ordered a supplemental filing period be held. Now, residents interested in running for mayor or either of the two open city council positions have until 5 o'clock on Thursday, August 20th to file their affidavit of candidacy. A family-run zoo in Ottertail County could soon close its doors. The owner of Trowbridge Creek Zoo in Vergas says years of declining attendance have pushed the operation to the brink. In a social media post, owner Dustin Ebersviller said the financial pressure of caring for animals and maintaining the facility has become overwhelming. He says small zoos have only about 3 months each year to earn enough revenue to support animals year-round. The zoo is home to zebras, camels, lemurs, capybaras, and other animals. Ebersviller is asking the public for support in keeping the zoo open. I'll be back with more KBRFradio.com news after this.
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25: 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Salman Ahmed Elmi, who received a Minnesota Department of Human Services Outstanding Refugee Award in 2021, is now facing 8 counts of Medicaid fraud and charges related to sex trafficking. State Senator Jordan Rasmussen of Fergus Falls, Republican lead of the Senate Human Services Committee, released the following statement. Quote, "The failures of Walz's DHS have no end. Their oversight and accountability were so lacking, their 2021 Outstanding Refugee Award winner, who they claimed was making Minnesota a better place for all, has now been charged with 8 counts of Medicaid fraud, as well as charges related to a sex trafficking ring taking advantage of homeless women. This is beyond an oversight problem. This is deeply rooted negligence by state government to prioritize the safety and well-being of the most vulnerable people in our state. Once again, DHS proves they have no idea how to tell a good provider from a fraudulent one, and in this case, a criminal sex trafficker." End quote. Minnesota Attorney General Keith Ellison says Elmi is accused of fraudulently billing more than $1 million for mental health services that were never provided or were ineligible for reimbursement. Wildfire smoke is creating challenges for Minnesota high school sports teams. Some schools have moved practices indoors or adjusted workouts when air quality reaches unhealthy levels. Minnesota State High School League guidance calls for moving practices indoors when the air quality index reaches 150. At 200 or higher, outdoor activities should be moved indoors, postponed, or canceled. Coaches say finding enough indoor space for multiple fall sports can be difficult when smoke forces teams inside. Minnesota education officials are reminding families to complete an application for educational benefits as new federal income guidelines take effect. Minnesota provides free school meals to all students, but the applications help schools qualify for federal funding and determine eligibility for other assistance. The Minnesota Department of Education says benefits can include Sunbucks for summer food assistance and help covering certain school fees. Families can apply through their local school district at any time during the school year. For KBRFradio.com News, I'm Derek Sidian. Get more news at KBRFradio.com. 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
24: Here's your forecast from News Talk 1250 KBRF. Today, mostly sunny with a high near 80. Calm wind becoming west. A low of 61 overnight with a chance for some rain. Thursday morning, a chance of rain, then mostly sunny for the day with a high of 84 tomorrow. Friday, sunny with a high of 83. And for the weekend, sunshine with a high of 79 on Saturday, 80 on Sunday. That's your weather from News Talk 1250 KBRF.
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24: It's 6:20, good Wednesday morning, 54 right now with clouds, sunny and 80 today. We turn to USDA News on this Wednesday morning and we hear from Leon Johnson from the FSA, Farm Service Agency, with the latest in department news and reminders and updates for producers. Welcome, Leon. What do you have today?
8: Well, good morning. So today we're going to start off with the drought monitor. So the U.S. drought monitor can trigger some programs at the FSA office. And they're disaster programs that can benefit livestock operations. And there's been a small part of Otter Tail County, because when it comes to the drought monitor and our programs, we don't really go by East and West Otter Tail, we go by Otter Tail County. And there's been a small corner of Otter Tail County up in the northeast that's been in a what we call a D2 or severe drought for more than 8 weeks. And what that does is that's triggered a disaster program, the livestock forage program. And so we implemented this livestock forage program back in 2021. It covers grazing losses due to drought. And even though the whole county isn't in a severe drought, although we are extremely dry, it only takes a portion of the county to trigger the program in the whole county. And so going forward, our livestock operations, you can apply for the livestock forage program, and it covers grazing losses. And we work the formula for grazing losses on two different ways. You're going to certify your pasture acres. Most of you have done that. So if you have livestock, most of our livestock producers did certify their pasture this past summer. And we look at how many acres of pasture, what type of pasture it is, and we have formulas that calculate the carrying capacity of that pasture. And then we also look at the number of head that are out there, like cow-calf pairs, the bulls, whether it's heifers, steers, and so on, and their age. And the formula works. So if you undergraze, you basically get paid by how many head of livestock are on using the pasture. If you overgraze, you're going to be limited to how many acres the pasture can carry based on the carrying capacity that we're using. So, and there's a payment rate for a per month payment. And right now with being at more than 8 weeks at a D2 in Otter Tail County, the program will pay 2 months of grazing. And so we also have some other programs that may kick in. The water transportation program, feed transportation program. So if you have to haul water to your livestock above normal, we may be able to assist with that. And then if you're purchasing feed above what you normally purchase, here again, we can assist with some transportation costs. So all of those programs, all those options were triggered by the U.S. Drought Monitor. Now, when it comes to Wilkin County, Wilkin County is just started in a D2 up in the northwest part of the county. There's a significant area there in D2. And so, and this now applies to both West Otter Tail and Wilkin counties. Once a county reaches a D2 status, it triggers emergency haying and grazing of CRP. Now we offer managed haying and grazing of CRP all the time, but once we get emergency haying and grazing of CRP, the rules for haying and grazing changes. And what that does is there's no cost for the CRP to be hayed or grazed, but we do have certain programs or certain practices under the CRP program that may be eligible to be hayed, may be eligible to be grazed. If someone wants to request haying, and we've had a lot of people request haying, for emergency haying, the haying needs to end August 31st. You have 15 days to get the bales off the CRP acres. But there is some paperwork that's got to be completed at the FSA office prior to starting. So no haying, no grazing can start without the permission authorization from the FSA office. When it comes to haying, that's got to, like I mentioned, that has to end by August 31st. Grazing, you can graze up through September 30th. So there's different deadlines, different criteria, depending on if you're doing emergency haying or emergency grazing. And because of the livestock forage program being authorized in West Otter Tail, not Wilkin, there's different rules for emergency haying in Otter Tail versus Wilkin County. And so it's a case-by-case basis on what we can do, but the ability to do emergency haying of CRP is there in both offices. So it's just a matter, we have different restrictions because of other disaster programs providing assistance in West Otter Tail. And if anybody has any questions on that, you can always give the office a call. We'll be more than happy to assist you with that. And just a reminder, it's not too late to get a farm storage facility loan to assist with the harvest this fall. And there's been some changes to our farm loan programs, and they're now in effect. So we have the ability to do some low interest installment set aside program. This can assist financially distressed borrowers. They can defer up to one annual loan payment at a reduced interest rate. The simplified option helps ease financial pressure while keeping farming operations running smoothly. So, and then we also have the ability for flexible repayment terms. New repayment options give borrowers the ability to increase their cash flow and build working capital reserves. This allows for long-term financial planning that could include savings for retirement, education, and other future needs. And also, we have some of the changes regarding reduced collateral requirements. So we've lowered the amount of additional loan security needed for direct farm loans. This makes it easier for applicants to leverage their existing equity without putting their personal residence at risk. And so the intent is to provide more financial freedom to our borrowers, and it gives everyone more tools to help manage their operation. So if you're in need of assistance on the farm loan program side, contact the office. So with that, have a great day, everyone. We're past the middle of August. Fall school activities have begun and won't be long, and Labor Day will be here, and we'll be working on corn and soybean harvest. So thank you and have a good day.
24: All right. And we thank Leon Johnson this morning, FSA County Executive Director, USDA News at 6:30. Overcast, 54 right now. Today, a high of 80 with sunshine.
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9: Good morning and welcome to Country Morning here on the Red River Farm Network for this Wednesday, August 19th, 2026. I'm Jamie Dickerman with a grain market summary. Grain market's trying to build some momentum this morning after a mixed session yesterday. Soybeans have been the strongest part of the market. Traders focusing in on crop tour results, Chinese demand, and questions about final U.S. yields. Old Marketing's Dwayne Bussey said fund buying helped drive the recent rally, but some profit-taking showed up yesterday.
10: Yeah, losing a little bit of ground as we went into the close there. But I think Friday it was fund buying big time. Yesterday was fund buying. And today the fund started off buying, which they like to do, those three-day buying increments. And it's almost like they kind of ran out of steam a little bit, and we're seeing some profit-taking going into the end of the day here. I wouldn't be too alarmed or too worried. I really like the trade action I've seen the last few days. I hate to always talk about fund buying, but it is really the most important part of this, of our markets anymore. They have a lot of power, and if they decide they want to go long or, you know, say record long commodities, then by God, they're going to go higher.
9: Yesterday's close was mixed. September corn falling 1¾ cents. December down 1½. September soybeans slipped a quarter cent. November gaining 3/4. September KC wheat falling 15 cents. Chicago wheat dropped 10¼. Minneapolis wheat gained 1¼. Early today, we've got corn up 1¾ in December. November soybeans up 10½. And December Kansas City wheat down 2 cents. Chicago wheat 1¾ higher. And Minneapolis wheat is down about a penny here. Crop tour results helping support the corn and soybeans. Scouts reporting lower corn yield potential and fewer soybean pods than last year in Ohio, South Dakota, Indiana, and Nebraska. That adds question to the USDA's yield estimates. China also returning to the U.S. soybean market yesterday, buying 136,000 metric tons for the new marketing year. Soybean supplies could become tight. CoBank puts the 2026-2027 soybean stocks-to-use ratio at 7%. That's the tightest it's been in 7 years. Corn supply is also getting attention. Projected stocks-to-use ratio 10.1%. That's the lowest in 4 years. CoBank says corn prices have also moved above $5 when that number falls below 10%. Corn also has support for strong export demand. December corn posting its highest close of the year Monday after seeing some profit-taking Tuesday. Wheat more mixed. KC wheat giving back part of last week's rally. Traders continuing to watch the Black Sea attacks between Russia and Ukraine. 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
11: This is Corn Matters, an update from the Minnesota Corn Growers Association. 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
12: It's one of the very few programs in the state that will actually help a farmer pay for machinery and equipment. The program is open now to the end of August. I can tell you from experience how expensive a strip-till machine can be. We own one ourselves, and we're not limited to that. You can use your imagination on really anything that can help build soil health. You know, it can change tillage practices. It can be other cover crop seedings, and again, not limited to that.

0: $19.20. For feeder cattle, September feeders closing 40 cents better at $3.33.35. October, 97 higher, $3.26.32. The lean hogs were lower. The December contract down by $1.60 at $70.92 per hundredweight. February lean hogs down $1.77 at $74 even. Very light trade happening in the cash cattle market. It was in the dressed cattle category at 360 yesterday. The comprehensive Fed cattle report comes out every Tuesday. It shows carcass weights this past week were at 939 pounds, 2 pounds lower than the previous week, 25 pounds heavier than we were last year at this time. Boxed beef cutout values, as mentioned, screaming higher. Choice carcasses, 391.15, a gain of 11.58. Selects, 366.29, 203 higher. The spread between the choice and select cuts widening. We're just shy of $25. In the feeder cattle, Northern Livestock Video Auction had their early fall preview sale this week. Again, that sale was Monday. The numbers finally available late yesterday for the North Central states, which includes North and South Dakota. They had some 600 head September delivery, 521 for an average weight, 471 to 500 bucks. For October delivery, 1300 head at 524 for an average weight, 456 to 487. For December delivery, calves 635 for an average weight, 417.50 to 418. And they had bred cows, October delivery, 2 to 8-year-old cows, their first or second trimester, bringing $3,475 to $3,500. Again, that's Northern Livestock. Superior Livestock Video Auction, their sale only 2% from the north central states, including the Dakotas. For current delivery, steers 910 for an average weight, going 329 to 330 at Superior. Iowa Southern Minnesota hogs, a weighted average price of $93.34. The pork cutout value, 37 cents higher. In the dairy markets, cheese, barrels unchanged at 156 and a half, blocks 157 and three quarters down two, and the butter market 1 1/4 lower. Class 3 milk futures, September 17.30 per hundredweight. That's a 4 cent gain. I'm Don Wick. This is the Red River Farm Network.
1: The North Dakota mill has been producing northern grown spring wheat and durum flour since 1922. The mill now adds value to more than 30 million bushels per year. North Dakota mill employees take pride in the highest quality spring wheat and durum wheat products for the baking and pasta industries. 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
4: 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I am Darren Hefty with Hefty Seed Company. 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When the other guys are losing their sleep trying to get their crop in, well, my corn will already be in the ground. 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
0: Good morning, Farm News on the Red River Farm Network. I'm Don Wick with Jamie Dickerman and Chloe Wadd. Near normal temps expected across the region today. Look for a mix of sunshine and clouds. Scattered showers and a few thunderstorms are possible this afternoon and evening. Most of the severe weather risk has moved south, but a strong storm still

0: possible in far south central areas. Rain chances will continue through tonight into Thursday, mainly east of the Red River. Temps will remain near normal for the middle of August.
1: North Dakota Senator John Hoeven has outlined a two-part plan to protect farmers from the upstream impact of the Fargo-Moorhead Diversion Project. A total of $25 million is available to provide 100% crop insurance coverage for any insured crops damaged by diversion flooding.
2: Crop insurance will cover events, natural disaster events, think Mother Nature events, but it doesn't cover for man-made events. Those impacts, it's only fair that they get compensated for them. So that's the first part that's in place. And then the second part is I've included in the Farm Bill now language that says any year where those farmers are impacted and their annual production is impacted, their yield, that doesn't count for flood insurance calculation.
1: The goal is to protect a farmer's actual production history if they store water upstream from the diversion and deal with crop damage or are prevented from planting.
2: And that I'm still getting finished up. I got it in the Farm Bill, so I'm hopeful that I'll have it squared away and done this fall. And that two-part plan then should help them with their crop insurance, which is their number one risk management tool.
1: Hoeven making that announcement at a farm near Horace, North Dakota.
3: Crop scouts on the western leg of the Pro Farmer Crop Tour will be traveling the back roads of northwest Iowa today. Tour lead Chip Flory said Nebraska's corn yield averaged 163.4 bushels per acre, down nearly 9% from last year. The numbers of soybean pods in a 3x3 square are down nearly 10% from 2025.
4: Kind of an average bean crop, really an average bean crop out there. One thing that is better than what we saw a year ago, we didn't see a whole lot of disease and not much weed pressure in Nebraska this year either.
3: In the Eastern Corn Belt, Pro Farmer said Indiana had the potential average corn yield of 206 bushels per acre, up 2 bushels per acre from last year. Crop scout Brian Kaufman says there is wind damage in Indiana.
5: Very tangled up and going to be a real booger to harvest. Some of it's kinked. There was some green snapping out there, but there's a lot of it that's kinked that's going to have a hard time finishing out maybe. There's going to be some header loss too. They're going to have a hard time picking it up.
3: Soybean pod counts were down 4.2% from last year in Indiana.
0: U.S. Farm Report host Tyne Morgan says the headlines coming out of Indiana will be the immaturity of this year's crop. It was a late start to the season. It turned very dry before catching big rains last week.
6: But the farmer told me it was so dry leading up to that, at least where we were, that got the 6 to 7 inches of rain last week, the rain actually soaked in. So that's been surprising to me. Is it muddy? Absolutely, it's muddy, Don. But I cannot believe that we're not walking in fields that have more standing water than they do at this point. But it is an area. Some of these fields, last night I was talking to farmers in Indiana, some of these fields were replanted 2 times. In some cases in Ohio and Indiana, these fields were replanted 3 times. So we're just talking about an area that had a really challenging spring.
0: The tour wraps up Thursday night in Rochester, and Pro Farmer will release its crop estimates on Friday.
1: H2A labor challenges front and center at a roundtable discussion Tuesday in Grace City, North Dakota, where Congresswoman Julie Fedorchuk heard directly from farmers and ag leaders. Chris Groblier, who works for Labor Inbound, says one of the biggest challenges is simply keeping up with constant changes to the program.
7: There's bigger problems and smaller ones. What we've experienced over the last few years, there's constant rule changes, which is smaller logistics in the program that constantly changes in the different departments. And it's happening so rapidly, it's a full-time job just to keep track of that and keep ahead of it to understand where they're going from government's perspective. And then obviously there's bigger structural issues that I think, like the SAWA bill that we discussed, that address some of it.
1: Grobler says those changes can also create costly delays for farmers, including issues with processing and worker requirements. This is the Red River Farm Network.
8: Here's your forecast from News Talk 1250 KBRF. Today mostly sunny with a high near 80. Calm wind becoming west, a low of 61 overnight with a chance for some rain. Thursday morning, a chance of rain, then mostly sunny for the day with a high of 84 tomorrow. Friday, sunny with a high of 83. And for the weekend, sunshine with a high of 79 on Saturday, 80 on Sunday. That's your weather from News Talk 1250 KBRF.
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3: Experiences with the H2A program during Tuesday's roundtable discussion in Grace City, North Dakota. New Rockford farmer and rancher Jeff Schaefer says even with the families involved in the operation, additional labor remains essential.
10: I think the challenge, you know, we're a family operation with two of our three children involved, but we still rely on the H2A program for additional labor, and we're new to this program. This is only our third year, and we've had some hiccups throughout the process, and I just think if we can streamline this and make it a little bit easier, it's a well-needed program for all of us. You know, here in America, and then you've got that resource over in South Africa that these people want to be here. They want to be here in North Dakota. They want to be in America. They appreciate it, and they want to work. And I think it's a compliment to both of us, and it's a program that's well needed.
3: Schaefer says simplifying the H2A process would make the program more effective for producers. After hearing from different operations at the roundtable, he hopes the discussion leads to meaningful reform.
10: It should be nice to get some reform and simplify this process. Being here today, you see and hear from different perspectives and different operations on the real need for the H2A program. So I hope down the road we can get some of the reforms that we talked about today.
0: North Dakota Governor Kelly Armstrong and Ag Commissioner Doug Goring joined with the State Water Commission to activate a water assistance program for livestock producers. A total of $2 million will be available through the Drought Disaster Assistance Program. The money will be used for cost share assistance for new water wells and connection to rural water systems. Armstrong also declared a drought disaster in the areas facing extremely dry conditions across the state.
1: Minnesota Ag Commissioner Tom Peterson defending the state's water quality certification program amid recent scrutiny. Peterson says participation continues to grow.
11: The programs have been incredibly successful, and I think sometimes too that when people look at that, and we see 1,900 farmers have enrolled in that program in the time we've had, over 1 million acres, all the different practices that have been put into place. We see a ton of support from that program for farmers. We have almost 500 farmers that are in the process of also getting certified. So we see continued growth in this program, and we see the effect. The program recently went through an audit program, and the program's over 10 years old, and that's good, too, a lot of times, too, to relook at the program and things that they could do.
1: Peterson says the department is willing to make the changes following the audit, but believes the voluntary program provides long-term benefit for Minnesota water quality.
11: You know, we had a hearing last week. I think that really brought out both parties seeing the importance of farmers putting in these practices and the long-term benefit we will have for water quality in the state of Minnesota. This is a one-of-one program that no other state has. Other states are looking at replicating it, but it's really the only program that recognizes voluntary programs and practices that farmers are putting on the landscape. So we're proud of the program. We're willing to continue to make changes and update the program and keep moving forward.
3: The Federal Reserve will release notes from its July meeting this afternoon. The notes could give markets a better idea of what the Fed may do with interest rates. The Fed kept rates at 3.5 to 3.75% in July. Three members wanted to raise rates, but new inflation members have been softer. That has lowered the chance of a rate hike in September. Markets now put that chance near 59%. It was 82% after the July meeting. The Fed will get new jobs and inflation reports before its September meeting, and Fed Chairman Kevin Warsh will also speak next week in Jackson Hole, Wyoming. His comments could give markets more clues about interest rates.
0: President Donald Trump has paused new 50% tariffs on Canadian goods for 3 days while the two countries finalize a trade agreement. The tariffs would cover about $20 billion in Canadian goods. American Farm Bureau Federation Associate Economist Cameron Castillo.
12: About $20 billion worth of Canadian products on everything from alcohol to furniture to dairy products and even hockey sticks. The reason for these tariffs are what the Trump administration has identified as some unfair trade barriers against American exports.
0: Retaliation remains a concern.
12: Tariffs overall are generally not a good thing for the American farmer, and we could be put in a situation where, as a result of any sort of potential retaliation as a function of these 50% tariffs, the farm economy could be put into even a further pinch.
0: The three-day pause gives both countries more time to finalize the agreement and clear the way for the broader USMCA talks. 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
15: Pleasant summertime weather will be continuing across the northern plains and upper Midwest, as well as Canada's prairies, as we move forward through the balance of this week and into the weekend. I'm meteorologist Drew Lerner for the Red River Farm Network. We will see the temperatures bouncing around, mostly in the 80s and upper 70s. Don't think you'll see too many days that are different from that. There will be a few readings that may get up into the lower 90s in central South Dakota very briefly as we get out into the afternoon on Thursday. Outside of that, I don't think you'll see temperatures quite that warm. In fact, we'll probably see some of the afternoon temperatures in the upper 70s yet today, and we'll probably see a few of those again near the Canada border tomorrow. And we'll see the temperatures back into the 70s again as we get out into Saturday and Sunday, with a few lower 80s around as well. Our nighttime lows are expected to be mostly in the 50s and lower 60s. However, we will see a return of some of those 40-degree temperatures that we have out there this morning. And that will probably occur over the course of the weekend in the northernmost parts of the region. We'll look for lows tomorrow morning to be mostly in the 50s across the area. Friday, we'll see 50s and lower 60s. Saturday, we'll see a few of those upper 40s returning in northern North Dakota. And we'll see that again on Sunday morning in northern Minnesota. We will have a chance for a few showers once in a while over this next 5 to 7 day period. The precipitation over the next few days is going to be rather sporadic and mostly light, but there will be a chance for a few stronger thunderstorms. We have some showers and storms this morning in eastern South Dakota, and those may produce some localized amounts, getting a half inch to an inch and a quarter. We're not expecting that to last very long. The precipitation should dissipate as we get into the afternoon. We'll look for some additional thunder showers showing up overnight tonight and into the day tomorrow in parts of eastern South Dakota, west central and northern parts of Minnesota. And once again, a few strong strong thunderstorms may impact a handful of counties in eastern South Dakota and or western central Minnesota, where we could see some 1 to 2 inch totals. The rest of the region is not likely to see anywhere near that much moisture. In fact, a trace to a couple tenths of an inch is all that is expected, and coverage will be relatively poor. So most of us will be able to go through the next 2 or 3 days without experiencing any kind of serious moisture. And with the sunny to partly cloudy conditions dominating a big part of the day, we'll see a good opportunity for travel across the region and for some farming activity to advance. Later this weekend, we'll have another chance for a few showers and storms. It won't be any different than what I've just described. For the Red River Farm Network, I'm meteorologist Drew Lerner.
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20: But don't make the switch simply to chase additional payments. Converting can trigger significant tax consequences involving accumulated earnings, appreciated assets, shareholder basis, debt, and compensation. And simply adding shareholders doesn't guarantee additional payment limits. They must satisfy USDA requirements. The bottom line is that you need to run the numbers and compare potential additional farm payments against the tax cost and long-term consequences. This has been the Agricultural Law and Tax Report. I'm Roger McCohen.
1: Welcome to Inside Agriculture on the Red River Farm Network. South Dakota Farm Bureau beginning its grassroots policy process, speaking at Dakota Fest in Mitchell. Wessington Springs farmer and District 7 State Director Roger Haney says policy ideas begin at the county level.
21: This is a busy time of year for Farm Bureau. We're starting to go through the resolution process, and all our we're really grassroots Farm Bureau. All our policies come from our county farm bureaus, and that's where those ideas and thoughts come from, and they just work up through the process, and we're in that early stages of those developing those resolutions now.
1: Haney says involvement also gives farmers a stronger voice on issues that directly affect their operations, including property taxes.
21: You know, we've done a lot of work politically on the property tax issues, trying to lessen the blow to agriculture. That's one of the main things we've been working on. But you know, you need to be involved if you're a farmer in farmer issues, and I think Farm Bureau is the avenue to do that.
1: Haney says maintaining strong membership is another priority as county farm bureaus work through the policy process.
3: At Dakota Fest in Mitchell, South Dakota, soybean leaders are highlighting the search for more ways to move soybeans into export markets. South Dakota Soybean Council Director David Iverson recently visited the St. Lawrence Seaway and says the Great Lakes offer another route for Midwest soybeans.
22: So hearing the opportunities there, the rail that comes, a large rail system that can bring products in, but also on the river through the barges and the ships, the Lakers, that are ships that stay just in the Great Lakes area, and opportunities. And it may not be a huge amount of soybeans that go compared to the Pacific Northwest, but it is another tool in our toolbox to be aware of the opportunities. Soybeans can go off of the Port of Milwaukee or Duluth are both options that where beans from the Dakotas can go that way.
3: Iverson says developing additional transportation options is important because international customers remain critical for the soybean industry.
22: Over half of the soybeans we produce need to find an international home. And so every avenue that we can help facilitate that in the soybean industry to get it more products quicker, and to get our products that are proven that are better than our competitors on nutrition value, it's very much needed.
0: Before we check markets, we've got tickets to give away to the Western Minnesota Steam Threshers Reunion at Rolog. It will be Labor Day weekend. The big Stagger tractor is being featured this year. Give us a call, 701-795-1315, for your pair of tickets to Rolog. Checking markets, we're down a quarter penny for September Minneapolis wheat at 676. Chicago wheat December, 1 1/4 higher. KC wheat September, 4 1/2 down. September corn, 2 1/2 higher, 465 3/4. New crop, 2 3/4 cents higher. Soybean September, 10 3/4 cents higher at 12.11 1/2. New crop soybeans, 11 cents higher at 12.27 1/4. Checking in on the farm calendar, tomorrow the Carrington Research Extension Center has its row crop tour. Everything starts at 8 o'clock. 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
4: News this hour from Town Hall. I'm Rich Thomason. Primary voters in Florida have chosen a Democratic Socialist over the establishment-backed candidate in the Democrat U.S. Senate primary. State lawmaker Angie Nixon soundly defeated Alexander Vindman. President Trump is cheering the defeat of Vindman, who was a chief witness at the Trump impeachment proceedings. Nixon and GOP Senator Ashley Moody will face off in November. Backed by President Trump early on, Congressman Byron Donalds has won the Republican governor's primary in Florida, saying he's committed to keeping Florida red and free. He also vows to keep taxes low and to protect school choice, adding that he'll have law enforcement's back. President Trump is getting something he asked for.
5: South Korea has said U.S.-South Korean joint drills will be sharply scaled back and will end on Friday, not August the 27th, as originally planned. The agreement to cut down the drills came at the request of the U.S. President Donald Trump had ordered cuts to the drills just before they began on Monday. Trump cited what he said was a good relationship with North Korean leader Kim Jong-un and South Korea's refusal to join the U.S. war against Iran. I'm Karen Shemas.
4: If you ordered something from Amazon in the not-too-distant future, your package may be coming down from above. Millions more people will be able to get smaller, lightweight packages delivered by drones by year's end. Amazon is planning to expand airborne shipping to the suburbs of almost 500 American cities by the end of the year. Strong fiscal second quarter for retailer Target, with new merchandise, more foot traffic, and a $994 million tariff refund, boosting Target's bottom line. On Wall Street, the Dow futures are up 55 points, NASDAQ futures down 72. More on these stories at townhall.com.
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4: There are new images of a new man-made crater on the lunar surface.
34: A NASA spacecraft circling the moon is providing the sharpest views yet of the crater carved by a crashing SpaceX rocket. They've released before and after photos of the impact area. The Falcon rocket's upper stage plowed into the moon 2 weeks ago after drifting through space for more than a year. The rocket launched a pair of private moon landers in 2025 as part of NASA's push to commercialize lunar exploration. Scientists say based on these new photos, the fresh crater appears to be 60 feet across and less than 10 feet deep. I'm Lisa Dwyer.
4: China has successfully recaptured the first stage of a rocket on land, this for the first time. Marks China's first successful recovery on land. It is the second time, though, the country has recovered a rocket stage. The earlier recovery was at sea. News and analysis, townhall.com. Florida carries out its 13th execution of the year.
34: A Florida man convicted of fatally shooting his estranged wife and wounding his mother-in-law in 2006 has been executed by lethal injection. 61-year-old William Francis Sylvia was pronounced dead at 6:11 p.m. Tuesday evening following a three-drug injection at a Florida state prison. He's the 13th prisoner put to death this year in Florida, which has two more executions scheduled in September. Florida has carried out more than half of the nation's 23 executions to date in 2026. I'm Lisa Dwyer.
4: Opening statements have begun in a pivotal trial for Meta platforms in a California federal court where states are seeking billions in damages for social media harm to children. California, Colorado, Kentucky, and New Jersey are the plaintiffs in the case. More on these stories at townhall.com.
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9: Here's your forecast from News Talk 1250 KBRF. Today mostly sunny with a high near 80. Calm wind becoming west. A low of 61 overnight with a chance for some rain. Thursday morning a chance of rain, then mostly sunny for the day with a high of 84 tomorrow. Friday sunny with a high of 83. And for the weekend, sunshine with a high of 79 on Saturday, 80 on Sunday. That's your weather from News Talk 1250 KBRF.
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11: 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We've got 55 right now, east wind at 3 miles an hour. 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Yesterday for Tuesday, got up to 77 for the high. 6:30 this morning, Roger in the Henning area with 54, had a high of 72. And up in Pelican Rapids, John tells us a 51 at 6:30 with the high of 78 yesterday. Compared to last year, August 19th, our high was 81 with a low of 64. Allergy forecast is high today and the air quality index rated moderate. 55 at news time. 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
12: For KBRFradio.com News, I'm News Director Derek Sidian. At Monday night's meeting, the Fergus Falls City Council authorized the mayor and city administrator to execute a non-disclosure agreement with a company looking to develop the historic regional treatment center. Community Development Manager Clara Beck says that GFY Custom Crafts LLC is interested in proposing a potential redevelopment, adaptive reuse, and/or disposition of the RTC. In order to evaluate a potential project, both parties wish to protect confidential information exchanged during discussions. Beck says,
13: the city would still obviously be beholden to data practices and open meeting laws in relation to any project discussions, but this is an agreement that, in my mind, essentially is saying we're willing to play ball.
12: Entering into the agreement does not obligate either party to proceed with any proposed projects. The agreement also does not prohibit the city from talking to other potential developers of the site. While recapping the meeting on KBRF Tuesday morning, City Administrator Andrew Bremseth emphasized that the NDA is to ensure the development group can freely share proprietary and financial information with city leaders so that all parties can be confident in moving forward with potential projects.
0: I wanted to be clear that the NDA is not in place to try to hide anything nefarious to slip a data center. I mean, we hear examples of that across the state and across the country. And people are, you know, suspicious of that. And I totally understand where they're coming from in regards to that. But this is something completely separate from that and related to proprietary information.
12: GFY Custom Crafts LLC is a general contractor based out of Davie, Minnesota, that focuses on the construction of modular homes. The city of Underwood is accepting affidavits of candidacy through Thursday after an administrative mistake caused no one to file during the state-mandated filing period. The city filed a petition for emergency correction of errors and omissions on Monday after learning that the city clerk had not posted the notice of filing dates as required by Minnesota law, so no one filed to run in this year's election. Mayor Anna Kaiser says the state moved the filing dates up this year, and the change was missed as the former city clerk was in the process of retiring. The court granted the petition and ordered a supplemental filing period be held. Now, residents interested in running for mayor or either of the two open city council positions have until 5 o'clock on Thursday, August 20th, to file their affidavit of candidacy. A family-run zoo in Ottertail County could soon close its doors. The owner of Trowbridge Creek Zoo in Vergas says years of declining attendance have pushed the operation to the brink. In a social media post, owner Dustin Ebersviller said the financial pressure of caring for animals and maintaining the facility has become overwhelming. He says small zoos have only about 3 months each year to earn enough revenue to support animals year-round. The zoo is home to zebras, camels, lemurs, capybaras, and other animals. Ebersviller is asking the public for support in keeping the zoo open. I'll be back with more KBRFradio.com news after this.
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12: KBRFradio.com news continues. Salman Ahmed Elmi, who received a Minnesota Department of Human Services Outstanding Refugee Award in 2021, is now facing 8 counts of Medicaid fraud and charges related to sex trafficking. State Senator Jordan Rasmussen of Fergus Falls, Republican lead of the Senate Human Services Committee, released the following statement. Quote, "The failures of Walz's DHS have no end. Their oversight and accountability were so lacking, their 2021 Outstanding Refugee Award winner, who they claimed was making Minnesota a better place for all, has now been charged with 8 counts of Medicaid fraud, as well as charges related to a sex trafficking ring taking advantage of homeless women. This is beyond an oversight problem. This is deeply rooted negligence by state government to prioritize the safety and well-being of the most vulnerable people in our state. Once again, DHS proves they have no idea how to tell a good provider from a fraudulent one, and in this case, a criminal sex trafficker." End quote. Minnesota Attorney General Keith Ellison says Elmi is accused of fraudulently billing more than $1 million for mental health services that were never provided or were ineligible for reimbursement. Wildfire smoke is creating challenges for Minnesota high school sports teams. Some schools have moved practices indoors or adjusted workouts when air quality reaches unhealthy levels. Minnesota State High School League guidance calls for moving practices indoors when the air quality index reaches 150. At 200 or higher, outdoor activities should be moved indoors, postponed, or canceled. Coaches say finding enough indoor space for multiple fall sports can be difficult when smoke forces teams inside. Minnesota education officials are reminding families to complete an application for educational benefits as new federal income guidelines take effect. Minnesota provides free school meals to all students, but the applications help schools qualify for federal funding and determine eligibility for other assistance. The Minnesota Department of Education says benefits can include Sunbucks for summer food assistance and help covering certain school fees. Families can apply through their local school district at any time during the school year. For KBRFradio.com News, I'm Derek Sidian. Get more news at KBRFradio.com. 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
9: Here's your forecast from News Talk 1250, KBRF. Today, mostly sunny with a high near 80. Calm wind becoming west. A low of 61 overnight with a chance for some rain. Thursday morning, a chance of rain, then mostly sunny for the day with a high of 84 tomorrow. Friday, sunny with a high of 83. And for the weekend, sunshine with a high of 79 on Saturday, 80 on Sunday. That's your weather from News Talk 1250 KBRF.
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5: Minnesota News Network, I'm Tasha Radel. Not all Democrats are on board with Governor Tim Walz's executive order to protect the boundary waters from copper nickel mining. DFL Senator Grant Housechild from the Iron Range says there's nothing wrong with at least studying the idea of mining here.
14: Having executive orders, whether they're at the federal level or the state level, making these decisions political, only hurts the very process that provides us an objective answer of whether or not mining can be done safely.
5: Wildfire smoke is creating challenges for Minnesota high school sports teams. Some schools have moved practices indoors or adjusted workouts when air quality reaches unhealthy levels. Coaches say finding enough indoor space for multiple fall sports can be difficult when smoke forces teams inside. A suspect is in custody following burglaries at two schools in Hinckley. This is MNN.
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4: SRN News, I'm Rich Thomason in Washington. It is a Florida blowout victory for Byron Donalds, a resounding win for the Republican congressman in the Florida governor's primary. Donalds was backed by President Trump early on. He's vowing to keep Florida red, to keep Florida free. He'll face off against former Democrat Congressman David Jolly in the general election. Also in Florida, President Trump is applauding the primary defeat of Democrat Alexander Vindman. He was a star witness against the president in the impeachment proceedings. Vindman took a drubbing at the hands of challenger Democrat Socialist Angie Nixon in the Florida U.S. Senate primary. Nixon will face Republican Senator Ashley Moody in November. And President Trump is insisting the U.S. remains in full control of the Strait of Hormuz, this despite Iran's claims to the contrary. Dow futures up 53 points. More details, srnnews.com.
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11: 7:18, we've got 55 right now, sunny with a high today near 80. Talking sports on the way with Craig Olson this morning. More news headlines. Authorities have uncovered that Penn State fraternity pledges were involved in cutting and packaging cocaine for a drug ring. The operation was based in two off-campus fraternity houses. 14 individuals, including 13 current or former Penn State students, are facing charges. Agostino Abatello, the alleged leader, was jailed without bail. after surrendering on Tuesday. President Trump says he will not apologize if Americans end up paying more at the pump because of the ongoing war with Iran. Speaking at a rally on Long Island, Trump said higher gasoline prices are a necessary sacrifice to prevent Iran from obtaining a nuclear weapon. He told supporters that paying a little more for fuel is worth it if it helps keep what he called a very evil country from becoming a nuclear power. Comments come as gas prices continue to climb. According to AAA, the national average price for regular gasoline recently topped $4 a gallon, while oil prices have risen sharply amid tensions surrounding the Strait of Hormuz, a key route for global energy shipments. The average price of gasoline nationally is at $4.02 a gallon, compared to 1 year ago when it was $3.09 a gallon. The conflict, which administration officials initially envisioned lasting only a few weeks, has now stretched into its 6th month. Rising fuel costs have become a growing political challenge ahead of the November midterm elections, with some lawmakers acknowledging the impact on consumers while arguing the military effort serves long-term national security interests. A Florida Republican official who previously supported a law allowing the death penalty for certain child sex crimes is now facing multiple felony charges of child sex abuse. Palm Beach County Clerk of Court Michael Caruso was arrested Tuesday and charged with kidnapping, child molestation, lewd exhibition, luring or enticing a child, and child abuse causing mental injury. Authorities allege the abuse involved a child relative and occurred multiple times between 2024 and 2025. Florida Attorney General James Utmeyer said, quote, being in a position of public trust provides no shield from accountability. While Governor Ron DeSantis immediately suspended Caruso from office after learning of the allegations, DeSantis called the accusations, quote, horrific, and said removing Caruso from his position was an easy decision. The case has drawn particular attention because Caruso voted in favor of Florida's 2023 capital sexual battery law while serving in the state legislature. The measure allows prosecutors to seek the death penalty for adults convicted of sexually battering children under the age of 12. Caruso was listed as voting yes when the legislation passed the Florida House. Investigators say the alleged victim has been receiving therapeutic services since April. Authorities have indicated the investigation remains ongoing and additional legal proceedings are expected. The Florida Republican Party has called on Caruso to withdraw from his reelection campaign. Caruso has not publicly responded to the allegations. An off-duty Indiana police lieutenant and two fellow officers have been suspended following a golf course incident that sparked a 911 call and an internal investigation. Evansville police say Lieutenant Michael Gray was found with a bottle of tequila on a golf cart during a department golf outing and became belligerent when the course owner asked for identification. According to disciplinary records, Gray repeatedly identified himself as a police officer and allegedly told the owner, quote, that no one could tell him what to do. Investigators say two other officers then attempted to minimize the situation. One responding officer reportedly cleared the call without fully investigating it, while another officer allegedly told colleagues the lieutenant had already left the scene when he had not. Both officers received suspensions after the department's internal review. Police Chief Phil Smith said the disciplinary measures were necessary and stressed that accountability and transparency are important parts of law enforcement. None of the suspended officers appealed the punishment. And a new CNN fact check says multiple claims made by President Trump about South Korea's contributions to the cost of U.S. troops stationed there are inaccurate. The report examined remarks Trump made on Monday in which he said South Korea was essentially not paying for U.S. military protection before his first term and later agreed to pay $3 billion a year. CNN says South Korea has been contributing to those costs for decades under agreements that date back to 1991. The fact check also disputes Trump's assertion that he secured a $3 billion annual payment from South Korea. According to CNN, a cost-sharing agreement negotiated during the Trump administration increased South Korea's contribution, but kept it below $1 billion a year. The report further says Trump did not secure the additional annual increases he described. CNN also challenged Trump's claim that President Joe Biden rescinded a Trump-era agreement with South Korea. The network reported that the agreement in question had already expired before Biden took office, and that subsequent agreements negotiated by the Biden administration included additional increases in contributions from South Korea. 7:25, we turn to sports on this Wednesday morning. It's 55 right now, mostly sunny today with a high near 80, and we welcome Craig Olson. Good morning.
17: Well, good morning, everyone, and we welcome you to Talking Sports. We're talking hockey. I know it's only August, and it's still kind of hot, but you know what? College teams around the country are starting to look at the season getting going here. Won't be long before the puck is dropped and the games are on. And one of the locals, Isaac Johnson, is going to be playing at Bemidji State University this year as a freshman. But Isaac has already played a lot of really high-level competitive hockey in the juniors over the last four seasons, including the last two with the Brooks Bandits, who won the BCHL championship each of those years. So we're going to catch up with Isaac here, and let's start with those Brooks Bandits. Isaac, you had a couple of great years there and really a fun playoff run this last year. What made that team so successful? Why are you guys so good?
18: Yeah, no, I was a big jump changing coaches there, we had some returning players, but I don't know, I think just the standard of winning there and just trying to fit in with that culture and be a part of that culture was a big deal for guys, and I think that really helped us. And the long playoff run, I think it was 21 games, the seven-game series. So you learn a lot throughout that time and have tough games, and every game was hard in the playoffs, but by the end of it, it was really exciting just the way to go out with the win there.
17: People who have been involved in sports know that there's team chemistry, good and bad, on teams. But when did you realize, as a teammate of these Brooks Bandits players, that you guys had a special chemistry going?
18: Yeah, I think maybe February or March sometime. We were just winning games. After Christmas, I think we lost one game in regulation. So it just felt like when we'd get down, we were never out of it. And definitely felt that with some of the Otter teams in high school too, where, you know, you're down, but everyone believes that you can win the game and you can come back. And we were fortunate to do that quite a few times throughout the end of the year. And then the playoffs, we had some big wins like that from comebacks.
17: One of those things where if you're down with 3 minutes to go, you go get them right where we want them, right? You're that confident.
18: Yeah, you got to have the confidence, and especially if you're going to be pulling the goalie, you got to know what the plan is and how we're going to try to execute and not turn that puck over, because then you're out of it. We had some of those games where you're going in a couple minutes left, and worked out in the end.
17: Well, and you've always been kind of a clutch player. I mean, you love that money time, don't you? When it's on the line, you seem to rise to the occasion.
18: Yeah, I know, it's fun. Just being in those spots is cool, whether that's high school or juniors or whatever team. To be out there in the last couple minutes is always cool, you know, that you can be trusted and relied on. And yeah, it's a cool spot to be, and sometimes it works out your way and other times it doesn't, but it's a cool spot to be in.
17: Winning championships is great at any level, in any league. How special was it to be able to hoist a trophy with these guys that you kind of sweated with all winter?
18: Yeah, it's super cool. The year before, I obviously had some injury things that kept me out of the playoff run. I was part of the team to win a championship, but being on the ice and in the game every night was really special. And it's something that I'll remember for forever.
17: All right, let's talk about your game and how you've seen it progress. When you left Fergus Falls after your junior year of high school, you were stepping into a different world of hockey with the juniors and different game and different ages, and you didn't know, I'm sure, what was out there, what was ahead. You had an inkling maybe, but what surprised you most about the level of hockey in the juniors, and where did you feel your game saw the most improvement in your four seasons of junior hockey?
18: Yeah, I think just physically, it was just a huge step from high school to juniors. Obviously, you want to keep building your skill, and everyone's really good as you keep going, as it just narrows. So just finding ways to separate yourself and make an impact. I definitely noticed that. Just going my first couple of years of juniors, playing in a different role than I'd been in high school, and being used in different areas and maybe not getting as much playing time, but just finding ways to make yourself valuable, and then to see that grow as you're in juniors and be able to make an impact every night, definitely grew a lot in that area.
17: As far as your game, physical game, you mentioned the physicality in this league. Do you feel your physical game improved a lot? Has that been a point of emphasis for you?
18: Yeah, I don't know if it's been a huge emphasis, but just the size difference and just being able to, you know, get pucks out of the corner and be able to fend off a D, or if you're playing in the defensive zone, be able to take pucks back, has been just in working on everything in your game. That's been a big emphasis, is if the other guy has the puck, how can that be my puck? And if you have the puck, how can that stay with us or be in the back of the net? So definitely the importance of just using your physical tools to try to put yourself in the best position.
17: And, of course, the mind is pretty important, too, in hockey. You need to anticipate. You need to know what's happening, where your teammates are, what's going on the other side. How much did you grow in that area as far as knowledge of the game and just the execution of the game?
18: Yeah, I definitely grew a lot. Just different systems, and you get and different teams and coaches and coaching styles, you know, lots of changes, but at the end of the day, it's all the same game. So it's just trying to be able to implement maybe some higher level tactics or things like that just become really important when it gets really tight in juniors and college and as you go on. So I think I grew definitely just being able to receive things from the coaches and implement that, and always trying to help the team as best you can by playing as a team and doing what we're asked of.
17: I know you were player of the month in December. Must have been a good month for you. As you look back at some of the individual games or stretches that your team had, and in particular that you had, what would you point to as some of the top moments for you individually that contributed to success on the ice for your team too?
18: Yeah, I think that December was a really fun month because it came off injury in October, and you know, November was going well, and just individually and as a team we were going through some things, but December we really started to pick it up, and had a couple multi-goal games, which you don't get very often. So it was really special to be able to do that. And then we started winning from there on as December started to get some games, and then that just rolled into the new year. So it was really cool to have that individual honor, but it kind of helped get things going after a tougher November as a team. So that was really cool to see how that was going into the Christmas break, and then being able to have a successful year after that.
17: Linemates, how important is it to be consistent?

0: your talents and use their talents to create the best line you can. I think that was really cool throughout the playoffs to have different line mates too.
1: Of course, a lot of success in hockey, you have to rely on your power play to do the job, score a few goals and have that opportunity, and your penalty kill so that you don't give up goals when you're shorthanded. And I know, just remembering you from high school, you kind of excelled in both of those areas in high school. Is that still a big part of who you are on the ice? Are you a power play and penalty kill guy?
0: Yeah, I think the last couple of years in juniors, it was really fun to be able to be on both of those units. It gets really important as you go on, and just the importance of being plus on the special teams is good. If your power play can get one, then you can not let up any on the penalty kill. You're going to give yourself a good chance. So I think, yeah, it was really cool to be able to do that. Kind of as your junior career goes on, you take on a bigger role sometimes, and I definitely felt that, and that was a cool experience to be able to be part of those.
1: Do your coaches, or did the coaches allow you to have a little creativity when you're shorthanded? Like if you saw an opening, did they say, yeah, go for it, be aggressive, or did you have to kind of rein it in?
0: There were certain times when it was a little more we could be aggressive, or sometimes if we were kind of struggling as a unit, then we would kind of lock it in and just make sure we're getting those clears. But the coach gave us some free rein to, you know, make it happen. I think one of my teammates this year had a multi-shorthanded goal game. So we had two shorthanded goals in one game, which is pretty rare. But at the end of the day, you just want to get that penalty killed off and get the puck down the ice as many times as you can to just make it back to 5-on-5.
1: Well, we sure had a fun time following you from a distance in your junior career. Now, fans in Fergus Falls and the surrounding area get a chance to see you up close in Bemidji playing for the Beavers, and what a great run they are on. Just a team that's really, I think, made an impact now in Division I hockey, and it's fun to see you going there. But tell us how all of that came about, because you got a scholarship a few years ago.
0: Yeah, so it was really kind of started to happen as my high school times were winding down. I think after my junior year, just talking conversations with them in the summer, and visited there and really enjoyed that and thought highly of the program and coaching staff. And as the fall went on, and in my first year in the USHL, I decided to commit there, and that was really special and cool. And then there's been a few years that have passed just throughout juniors, and that's kind of how the process is, and different injuries and stuff that takes just time to get through. But throughout the 4 years, they've been, you know, really supportive of just trying to get me as ready as possible, and when I'm injured, to get as healthy as possible. So, I'm really excited to be there now, and that'll be a cool start this fall.
1: Yeah, 21 seems old for a freshman, but it really isn't in hockey anymore, is it? I mean, most of the guys that are coming in are right around your age.
0: Yeah, a lot of the guys coming in are my age or 1 year younger, so a lot of guys in the same boat, and that's a common thing in hockey, but it'll be cool to get to know some of the new classmates from different areas, from Canada and some Minnesota guys, which is awesome. So, yeah, it'll be a cool experience.
1: Okay, how do you see the Beavers using you this year? I know you haven't even started camp yet here, but what are they saying? Are they telling you anything about what your role might be?
0: Yeah, they don't say too much, and that's how you want it. You want to go in there and try to earn as much as you can and make an impact in any way you can, whether that's you're in the stands some nights, or you're playing 5 minutes, or you're playing 20 minutes. So any way that you can make an impact and help out the team is always going to be a good thing, and then hopefully you just build on what you have. So go in there and do the best you can to make an impact, and as the season goes on, maybe take on a bigger role, or as the years go on. So I think you always just want to push yourself to maximize everything you have to help the team, and then obviously that can reflect in you know, play, how much you're playing, or matchups, and I think that's a really cool part.

0: part about hockey is just all the stuff that goes on behind the scenes, and that sometimes it's harder to appreciate when you're watching from afar. But I think it's really cool that you can earn that time, and hopefully I'll be able to do that as I move into this next stage.
1: Okay. Well, it's going to be fun over the next 4 years to watch you skating for Bemidji State, and we wish you the best. And any dates on the schedule that you've circled as far as, hey, I can't wait to play that game?
0: I think just right away. I think just the first game, I think we play St. Cloud October 3rd. Just, getting into the college hockey world will be really exciting, and, can't wait for it to start.
1: All right. Well, stay healthy, Isaac, okay?
0: Yeah, thanks, Greg.
1: All right. Isaac Johnson, he's a Bemidji State Beaver and a former Otter headed to college hockey. And that's Talkin' Sports for this morning.
2: 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Sunny and a high of 80 today.
3: For KBRFradio.com News, I'm News Director Derek Sidian. At Monday night's meeting, the Fergus Falls City Council authorized the mayor and city administrator to execute a non-disclosure agreement with a company looking to develop the historic regional treatment center. Community Development Manager Clara Beck says that GFY Custom Crafts LLC is interested in proposing a potential redevelopment, adaptive reuse, and/or disposition of the RTC. In order to evaluate a potential project, both parties wish to protect confidential information exchanged during discussions. Beck says,
4: the city would still obviously be beholden to data practices and open meeting laws in relation to any project discussions, but this is an agreement that, in my mind, essentially is saying we're willing to play ball.
3: Entering into the agreement does not obligate either party to proceed with any proposed projects. The agreement also does not prohibit the city from talking to other potential developers of the site. While recapping the meeting on KBRF Tuesday morning, City Administrator Andrew Bremseth emphasized that the NDA is to ensure the development group can freely share proprietary and financial information with city leaders so that all parties can be confident in moving forward with potential projects.
5: I wanted to be clear that the NDA is not in place to try to hide anything nefarious to slip a data center. I mean, we hear examples of that across the state and across the country. And people are you know, suspicious of that. And I totally understand where they're coming from in regards to that. But this is something completely separate from that and related to proprietary information.
3: GFY Custom Crafts LLC is a general contractor based out of Davie, Minnesota, that focuses on the construction of modular homes. The city of Underwood is accepting affidavits of candidacy through Thursday after an administrative mistake caused no one to file during the state-mandated filing period. The city filed a petition for emergency correction of errors and omissions on Monday after learning that the city clerk had not posted the notice of filing dates as required by Minnesota law, so no one filed to run in this year's election. Mayor Anna Kaiser says the state moved the filing dates up this year, and the change was missed as the former city clerk was in the process of retiring. The court granted the petition and ordered a supplemental filing period be held. Now, residents interested in running for mayor or either of the two open city council positions have until 5 o'clock on Thursday, August 20th, to file their affidavit of candidacy. A family-run zoo in Otter Tail County could soon close its doors. The owner of Trowbridge Creek Zoo in Vergas says years of declining attendance have pushed the operation to the brink. In a social media post, owner Dustin Ebersviller said the financial pressure of caring for animals and maintaining the facility has become overwhelming. He says small zoos have only about 3 months each year to earn enough revenue to support animals year-round. The zoo is home to zebras, camels, lemurs, capybaras, and other animals. Ebersviller is asking the public for support in keeping the zoo open. I'll be back with more KBRFradio.com news after this.
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3: 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Salman Ahmed Elmi, who received a Minnesota Department of Human Services Outstanding Refugee Award in 2021, is now facing 8 counts of Medicaid fraud and charges related to sex trafficking. State Senator Jordan Rasmussen of Fergus Falls, Republican lead of the Senate Human Services Committee, released the following statement. Quote, "The failures of Walz's DHS have no end. Their oversight and accountability were so lacking, their 2021 Outstanding Refugee Award winner, who they claimed was making Minnesota a better place for all, has now been charged with 8 counts of Medicaid fraud, as well as charges related to a sex trafficking ring taking advantage of homeless women. This is beyond an oversight problem. This is deeply rooted negligence by state government to prioritize the safety and well-being of the most vulnerable people in our state. Once again, DHS proves they have no idea how to tell a good provider from a fraudulent one, and in this case, a criminal sex trafficker." End quote. Minnesota Attorney General Keith Ellison says Elmi is accused of fraudulently billing more than $1 million for mental health services that were never provided or were ineligible for reimbursement. Wildfire smoke is creating challenges for Minnesota high school sports teams. Some schools have moved practices indoors or adjusted workouts when air quality reaches unhealthy levels. Minnesota State High School League guidance calls for moving practices indoors when the air quality index reaches 150. At 200 or higher, outdoor activities should be moved indoors, postponed, or canceled. Coaches say finding enough indoor space for multiple fall sports can be difficult when smoke forces teams inside. Minnesota education officials are reminding families to complete an application for educational benefits as new federal income guidelines take effect. Minnesota provides free school meals to all students, but the applications help schools qualify for federal funding and determine eligibility for other assistance. The Minnesota Department of Education says benefits can include Sunbucks for summer food assistance and help covering certain school fees. Families can apply through their local school district at any time during the school year. For KBRFradio.com news, I'm Derek Sidian. Get more news at KBRFradio.com. 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
2: Here's your forecast from News Talk 1250 KBRF. Today, mostly sunny with a high near 80. Calm wind becoming west. A low of 61 overnight with a chance for some rain. Thursday morning, a chance of rain, then mostly sunny for the day with a high of 84 tomorrow. Friday, sunny with a high of 83. And for the weekend, sunshine with a high of 79 on Saturday, 80 on Sunday. That's your weather from News Talk 1250 KBRF.
9: With the Wall Street Business Report, I'm Bill Alexander. ABC is suing the Federal Communications Commission on First Amendment grounds, saying the agency's demand for early review of broadcast licenses posed an existential threat to its operations. This development came shortly after a joke by ABC's late-night host Jimmy Kimmel, an outspoken Trump critic. Major League Baseball team owners unanimously approved the sale of the San Diego Padres to an investor group led by private equity billionaire Jose Feliciano. The deal is reported to be $3.9 billion. American Airlines will add more premium seats and restore seatback entertainment screens on its narrow-body jets, stepping up its bet on higher-spending travelers as it tries to narrow a wide profit gap with Delta Airlines. Home Depot beat Wall Street estimates for second quarter sales and profit as strong demand from customers for repair and maintenance helped offset sluggish spending on big ticket projects. For the Wall Street Business Report, I'm Bill Alexander in Washington.
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18: Welcome back. The Minnesota DNR has named Grand Rapids resident Craig Kiger the 2025 Volunteer Firearm Safety Instructor of the Year. 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As the longtime shooting sports program administrator for the DNR, Kiger enjoyed a career that blended his passions. He was instrumental in developing learn-to-hunt programs and increasing participation in archery in the schools. He was also an early supporter of the Minnesota State High School Clay Target League. For more information on the dates and locations of available safety courses, visit the DNR Hunter Education webpage. 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
2: Well, a good Wednesday morning at 7:55. Going to have some good sunshine today with a high of 80.59 right now. And we bring back Craig Olson with more sports to take us to 8 o'clock.
1: I don't know how many times I say it every baseball season, Greg, but the key to a successful baseball season at the major league level is to win series, right? I've said it a few times. You probably get sick of hearing me say that because you have to listen every day.
2: But. Well documented.
1: Yes, it is. Well, it's a three-game series against the Braves, and going into game three, the Twins have already won the series. So that's a good thing to win the first two games. Have a little breathing room today, but you now that you have the first two games and you've won the series, you want to sweep. And that's what they're going for when they hit the field today at 12:40 in Minneapolis as the Twins battle the Braves for a third time. And they'll send Taj Bradley to the mound today. Bradley, 9-5 with a 3.98 ERA. Hasn't been as sharp in his recent starts as he had been earlier, so hopefully he'll get back to where he was. Not that he's been terrible, but just hasn't been the dominant pitcher that he was through the first part of the season. And the Braves are going to be sending A.J. Smith-Shawver to the mound. He has struggled with some injury problems over the last couple of years, so he does not have a decision this year. His ERA is 4.15 in limited action, so he'll be on the mound against Bradley and the Twins this afternoon. First pitch at 12:40, pregame at 12, here on News Talk 1250 KBRF, your home for Twins baseball. Yesterday, the Twins won that second game of the series, 4-1. Really good pitching from Zebby Matthews, who tossed 5 2/3 innings, allowing one run on five hits and striking out four. He is now 7-8. Yoendris Gomez worked a scoreless ninth for his 19th save of the season. Offensively, Josh Bell hit a first-inning two-run homer. That got him going. And in the eighth, Ryan Jeffers drove in the other two runs with a double. So that was good to see some clutch hitting there to give them a little cushion going into the ninth inning, and the Twins were able to hold on for the win. So the standings, updated standings, have the White Sox 4 games ahead of the Twins, 4.5 ahead of the Guardians and the Tigers in the AL Central. And the wild card standings, the number 3 wild card is up for grabs. Texas Rangers have a half game lead on the Twins and the Blue Jays. And after that, the Guardians, the Orioles, the Tigers are all a game out, and Seattle is 3 games back. So lots of drama ahead for that final wild card spot as we head into the stretch run here in the pennant chase. Well, the Minnesota Lynx, well, they're the best team in the WNBA. What can we say? They are going for their 30th win of the season tonight when they take on the Golden State Valkyries, who are the second best team in the WNBA record-wise. They are 25-9. And 3 games back of Minnesota in the Western Conference standings. And Golden State is on the longest winning streak in the league. They've won 6 in a row. The Lynx have won their last 4. So something's got to give tonight when these two teams meet out west. It's a 9 o'clock start. And so far this season, when they have played, Minnesota has been the victor both times by 3 points back in the middle of early part of June. And then in the middle of June, they won by 6 points. So they've had a couple of battles with the Golden State. And the Lynx are 1.5-point favorites going into that game tonight. So a 9 o'clock start on the West Coast for the Lynx and the Valkyries this evening. WNBA had a record set last night. Kelsey Mitchell scored 16 points in the first quarter and finished with 29 before sitting out the fourth quarter. Caitlin Clark added 24, and the Indiana Fever beat the Toronto Tempo 101-95 for their fifth straight victory. Clark and Mitchell have each scored 20 or more points in the same game 16 times this season, and that is a WNBA record, beating the record that was set by Diana Taurasi and Cappy Pondexter. They did it 15 times with Phoenix in 2008. Mitchell also scored 20 or more for the 20th consecutive game, matching the longest such streak in WNBA history. And that is a look at sports on this Wednesday morning.
2: 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It's 8 o'clock.
0: Breaking news this hour from Town Hall. I'm Rich Thomason. It's a resounding win for Byron Donalds in Florida, a blowout victory for the Republican congressman in the Florida governor's primary. Donalds, who is backed by President Trump, vows to keep taxes low and to protect school choice. He also says he'll stand with law enforcement. Donalds vowing to keep Florida red and keep Florida free. He'll be facing off against former Democratic Congressman David Jolly in the general election. Also in Florida, President Trump is applauding the primary defeat of Democrat Alexander Vindman. He was the star impeachment witness against Mr. Trump. Vindman lost by a wide margin to challenger Democratic Socialist Angie Nixon in the Florida U.S. Senate primary. Nixon will face Republican Senator Ashley Moody come November. Luigi Mangione's state murder trial is postponed amid a legal battle over double jeopardy.
21: Mangione's state murder trial in the killing of UnitedHealthcare CEO Brian Thompson was slated to begin September 8th, but it's now on indefinite hold as his lawyers seek to have the case thrown out on double jeopardy grounds following his guilty plea last week to federal charges. Judge Gregory Caro issuing an order canceling the state trial and giving the Manhattan DA's office until October 9th to respond. The DA had said they wanted to go forward. Meanwhile, Mangione is scheduled to be sentenced in the federal case December 18. Prosecutors said they would seek life in prison, though federal sentencing guidelines call for a term of 24 to 30 years. Julie Walker, New York.
0: Recovery efforts are ongoing in Hawaii in the aftermath of tropical storm Lala, which spawned destructive flooding as well as widespread power outages. Checking on Wall Street ahead of this morning's opening bell, the Dow futures are up 324 points, NASDAQ futures 158 points higher. More on these stories, townhall.com.
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0: Syria and some of its allies are not at all pleased about this.
23: Israel has struck an airbase in northwest Syria, aiming to prevent Turkish troops from deploying there. The attack on the Abu Dhuhr airbase in Idlib caused damage but no casualties. Syria condemned the strikes as a violation of its sovereignty. Turkey and other regional countries have condemned the attack. Tensions between Turkey and Israel have risen since the fall of Bashar al-Assad's government. Israel carried out hundreds of airstrikes on Syrian army assets after Assad's fall and seized control of a UN-patrolled buffer zone in southern Syria, which it continues to occupy. I'm Karen Shamas.
0: The case of a Texas teen convicted of fatally stabbing a 17-year-old track athlete from a rival team during a high school meet in suburban Dallas is back in court this week. Two-day hearing underway. Defense lawyers for Carmelo Anthony will be asking for a new judge. Townhall.com. Things are looking up for one of the largest of the big box retailers.
24: Home Depot sales improved during its fiscal second quarter as customers spent more during the summer months and concentrated on smaller projects. Revenue for the Atlanta-based company increased to $47.86 billion. That exceeded Wall Street expectations. Sales at stores open at least a year, a key indicator for any retailer's health, climbed by 1.7% in the U.S. Comparable store sales up by 1.3%. Bob Agner reporting.
0: Target reports its second straight quarter of comparable sales gains, saying a merchandising overhaul under the discount retailer's new CEO is attracting more customers. Target CEO Michael Fiddelke calls the results an important step in the plan we laid out earlier this year to open a new chapter of growth for Target. Before this year, Target had reported weak or declining comparable sales for multiple quarters. More on these stories, townhall.com.
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2: Here's your forecast from News Talk 1250 KBRF. Today, mostly sunny with a high near 80. Calm wind becoming west. A low of 61 overnight with a chance for some rain. Thursday morning, a chance of rain, then mostly sunny for the day with a high of 84 tomorrow. Friday, sunny with a high of 83. And for the weekend, sunshine with a high of 79 on Saturday, 80 on Sunday. 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
2: 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Yesterday for Tuesday, got up to 77 for the high. 6:30 this morning, Roger and Henning with 54, had a high of 72 yesterday. And up in Pelican Rapids, John tells us 51 at 6:30, had a high of 78 yesterday. Compared to last year, August 19th. High of 81 and a low of 64. The air quality index rated moderate, and our allergy forecast is high today. 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
3: 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At Monday night's meeting, the Fergus Falls City Council authorized the mayor and city administrator to execute a non-disclosure agreement with a company looking to develop the historic regional treatment center. Community Development Manager Clara Beck says that GFY Custom Crafts LLC is interested in proposing a potential redevelopment, adaptive reuse, and/or disposition of the RTC. In order to evaluate a potential project, both parties wish to protect confidential information exchanged during discussions. Beck says,
25: the city would still obviously be beholden to data practices and open meeting laws in relation to any project discussions, but this is an agreement that, in my mind, essentially is saying we're willing to play ball.
3: Entering into the agreement does not obligate either party to proceed with any proposed projects. The agreement also does not prohibit the city from talking to other potential developers of the site. While recapping the meeting on KBRF Tuesday morning, City Administrator Andrew Bremseth emphasized that the NDA is to ensure the development group can freely share proprietary and financial information with city leaders so that all parties can be confident in moving forward with potential projects.
26: I wanted to be clear that the NDA is not in place to try to hide anything nefarious to slip a data center. I mean, we hear examples of that across the state and across the country. And people are suspicious of that. And I totally understand where they're coming from in regards to that. But this is something completely separate from that and related to proprietary information.
3: GFY Custom Crafts LLC is a general contractor based out of Davie, Minnesota, that focuses on the construction of modular homes. The city of Underwood is accepting affidavits of candidacy through Thursday after an administrative mistake caused no one to file during the state-mandated filing period. The city filed a petition for emergency correction of errors and omissions on Monday after learning that the city clerk had not posted the notice of filing dates as required by Minnesota law, so no one filed to run in this year's election. Mayor Anna Kaiser says the state moved the filing dates up this year, and the change was missed as the former city clerk was in the process of retiring. The court granted the petition and ordered a supplemental filing period be held. Now, residents interested in running for mayor or either of the two open city council positions have until 5 o'clock on Thursday, August 20th, to file their affidavit of candidacy. A family-run zoo in Otter Tail County could soon close its doors. The owner of Trowbridge Creek Zoo in Vergas says years of declining attendance have pushed the operation to the brink. In a social media post, owner Dustin Ebersviller said the financial pressure of caring for animals and maintaining the facility has become overwhelming. He says small zoos have only about 3 months each year to earn enough revenue to support animals year-round. The zoo is home to zebras, camels, lemurs, capybaras, and other animals. Ebersviller is asking the public for support in keeping the zoo open. I'll be back with more KBRFradio.com news after this.
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3: 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Salman Ahmed Elmi, who received a Minnesota Department of Human Services Outstanding Refugee Award in 2021, is now facing 8 counts of Medicaid fraud and charges related to sex trafficking. State Senator Jordan Rasmussen of Fergus Falls, Republican lead of the Senate Human Services Committee, released the following statement. Quote, "The failures of Walz's DHS have no end. Their oversight and accountability were so lacking, their 2021 Outstanding Refugee Award winner, who they claimed was making Minnesota a better place for all, has now been charged with 8 counts of Medicaid fraud, as well as charges related to a sex trafficking ring taking advantage of homeless women. This is beyond an oversight problem. This is deeply rooted negligence by state government to prioritize the safety and well-being of the most vulnerable people in our state. Once again, DHS proves they have no idea how to tell a good provider from a fraudulent one, and in this case, a criminal sex trafficker." End quote. Minnesota Attorney General Keith Ellison says Elmi is accused of fraudulently billing more than $1 million for mental health services that were never provided or were ineligible for reimbursement. Wildfire smoke is creating challenges for Minnesota high school sports teams. Some schools have moved practices indoors or adjusted workouts when air quality reaches unhealthy levels. Minnesota State High School League guidance calls for moving practices indoors when the air quality index reaches 150. At 200 or higher, outdoor activities should be moved indoors, postponed, or canceled. Coaches say finding enough indoor space for multiple fall sports can be difficult when smoke forces teams inside. Minnesota education officials are reminding families to complete an application for educational benefits as new federal income guidelines take effect. Minnesota provides free school meals to all students, but the applications help schools qualify for federal funding and determine eligibility for other assistance. The Minnesota Department of Education says benefits can include Sunbucks for summer food assistance and help covering certain school fees. Families can apply through their local school district at any time during the school year. For KBRFradio.com news, I'm Derek Sidian. Get more news at KBRFradio.com. 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
2: Here's your forecast from News Talk 1250 KBRF. Today, mostly sunny with a high near 80. Calm wind becoming west. A low of 61 overnight with a chance for some rain. Thursday morning, a chance of rain, then mostly sunny for the day with a high of 84 tomorrow. Friday, sunny with a high of 83. And for the weekend, sunshine with a high of 79 on Saturday, 80 on Sunday. That's your weather from News Talk 1250 KBRF.
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2: It's 8:15. Good Wednesday morning. It's 59 right now at our Fergus Falls studios. This portion of the program brought to you by Brian's Lawn Care, making your life easier. Here's the website, Brian's Lawn Care.net. And every week this summer, we've been checking in with Brian, who's been very gracious to offer us a really good lawn care tip, landscaping tip, things to think about when you're out in the yard this summer. And good morning, Brian. What do you have for us today?
10: Good morning. Just wanted to touch base. A lot of you guys are seeing and calling about bare spots, patches, you know, brown grass with this drought we've had. Some of you experienced now the wonderful grub damage. So the tip for the week would be how to fix that. And slip seeding is a great way to do it without starting over. It slices, it's got blades on it, and it slices into that existing ground you have and drops seed at the same time. So you can get your lawn overseeded without tilling it up black and starting from scratch. You'll get less weeds that way. It's a lot less labor intense. And if you're hiring it done, it's a lot cheaper than a total renovation. But yeah, we got different size machines. We can handle small yards, great big yards. Got machines from 20 inches to 72 inches for slip seeding. And we can handle anything you got there. If you need help, we're a phone call away. But yeah. Getting a little rain, so the lawns are starting to come and get a little greener again, but you'll notice there's brown spots. Some stuff might have died from the drought or, again, grub damage. So that's kind of what we're getting a lot of calls on, so I want to touch base with what that is.
2: Sure, and so how long would that take for an average size yard in Fergus Falls to come out and do that?
10: To fix that, I mean, average size in town there, 2-3 hours, we'd have you overseeded and starter fertilizer, and you're on your way to new grass. So not too long with the right equipment.
2: Yeah, isn't that the truth? It's got and you know it's going to get done right too. So
10: yeah,
2: enjoy the rest of the week, and sure appreciate the tip.
10: You bet. Thank you. Have a great week.
2: And that's Brian from Brian's Lawn Care. The website, brianslawncare.net, to making your life easier.
11: Minnesota News Network, I'm Tasha Radel. Republican gubernatorial candidate Lisa Damath is promising swift changes to fight fraud if she wins the November election. Damath says one of the first steps will be cleaning house.
12: I will fire all existing commissioners and deputy commissioners. I'll replace them with leaders who are committed to changing that culture of fraud. I will replace them with leaders that will be accountable.
11: President Donald Trump has temporarily paused a new round of 50% tariffs on Canadian goods as the two countries work to finalize a trade agreement. The three-day delay is significant for Minnesota, where Canada remains the state's largest trading partner and top export market. Former Minneapolis police officer Derek Chauvin is again trying to overturn his state murder conviction in the death of George Floyd. Chauvin is appealing a judge's May decision rejecting his petition for post-conviction relief. This is MNN.
13: All the talks we've had over the years, including what you've told me about not using alcohol and other drugs, they stick with me. 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
17: You farmers and ranchers are used to taking risks. You know there's a certain probability that livestock could get a disease or a crop could be wiped out in a storm. But we also want you to think about the safety and health risks you face daily and take steps to beat the odds. Farm safety is everyone's business. This reminder is brought to you by Farm to Fork through the generous support of listeners like you across the country. I'm pleased to have Purdue University ag historian Doug Hurt back today to share more about the history of U.S. agriculture. He picks up where we left off yesterday.
19: American farmers early on practiced what I think we can call safety-first agriculture. American farmers have never been self-sufficient, but they've been subsistence-oriented. But they always needed something that they had to acquire from somebody else, whether it's nails or horseshoes or pots and pans, that kind of thing. But you see farmers becoming commercial on a selective basis.
17: Hurt says American farmers were a pretty independent lot up until the late 19th century, and about the time the land-grant university system was set up.
19: Roughly from the late 19th century into the early 20th century, you see a major transformation from safety-first agriculture to commercial specialization. And, you know, farmers today go to the grocery store just like everybody else.
17: Farmers had pretty smooth sailing up until the Dust Bowl era in the 1930s. Many lost their farms and moved on. The federal government got more involved in agriculture as well. I'll have Doug Hurt back tomorrow to talk about another bleak period in American ag history, the 1980s farm crisis. That's Farm to Fork. I'm Darrell Anderson.
21: This is Congresswoman Michelle Fischbach. 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I am Michelle Fischbach, fighting for Minnesota farmers and families. Paid for by official funds authorized by the House of Representatives.
23: 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Next, show respect for differences. 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
2: It's 8:25. Good Wednesday morning. 59 right now on our way to 80 with lots of sunshine. One more look at sports bringing us to 8:30. Greg Olson is back.
0: It was fun visiting with Isaac Johnson yesterday. We got together and recorded that Talkin' Sports interview, and always fun to see kids going on to compete at the next level after they play high school, and we have a number of athletes from around our area that are doing that, and Isaac's going to play Division I hockey at Bemidji State, and fun to follow them as they move on to their collegiate careers. So I want to thank Isaac for joining us. And, you know, there's so much time and effort invested in reaching a college program. If you want to continue in athletics these days, you've got to work hard all year round. You've got to be committed, and Isaac certainly has been, and a number of players and student-athletes from our area have been committed to doing that. And we're going to try our best to keep you posted on how all these high school grads who are moving on to college are doing in their new settings. So, yeah, should be fun as we get it rolling. And, of course, you got fall camps going right now at the high school level. All the football teams in the state are going at it. And, of course, volleyball and cross country and tennis all getting underway as well. And, in fact, tennis is the first sport that has the competitions, and the Otters are going to be going to Park Rapids on Saturday for their annual, I don't know how many years they've been doing this, but they've been going to Park Rapids for this annual opening event for many years, and it'll be the Panthers and Minnewaska area and East Grand Forks and Roseau and the Otters playing on Saturday at 9 a.m. in Park Rapids, their first competition of the season. So we'll be able to report on that next Monday when we get together on our sports reports. Well, the Minnesota Twins have already won the series against the Atlanta Braves. They've won the first two games after their 4-1 victory over Atlanta yesterday. Josh Bell had a two-run homer in the game. Ryan Jeffers drove in the other two runs with a double in the eighth inning. And they got some good pitching from Zebby Matthews. He tossed 5 2/3 innings, allowing one run on five hits and striking out four batters. And then Yoendris Gomez has kind of taken that closer role to heart. He got his 19th save yesterday, working a scoreless ninth inning. So that's been good to see him step up and fill that role. The Twins will face A.J. Smith-Shawver today. He's a right-handed pitcher. He's been injured much of the year and does not have a decision yet this season. In limited action, his ERA is 4.15. He'll be going up against one of the best pitchers for the Twins this season, Taj Bradley, who really has filled a void. When Pablo Lopez went down during spring training and we got the news that he was done for the year, it was like, what are we going to do now? Our ace is down, and somebody needed to step up, and Taj Bradley's been that guy. He's 9-5 with a 3.98 ERA, and he will pitch in the series finale against the Braves today, 12:40 first pitch, 12 o'clock pregame. And, of course, you can hear the action right here on News Talk 1250 KBRF, your home for Twins baseball. Twins entered the game today with second place in the American League Central. They are four games back of the White Sox, and they're only a half game out of the final wild card spot. That wild card race just is going to be something to watch the rest of the season. Texas leads Minnesota and Toronto by a half game. Cleveland, Baltimore, and Detroit by a game, and Seattle by three games. The Lynx are 1.5-point favorites tonight as they are hitting the road to take on Golden State. The Valkyries are the second-best team in the WNBA, and the Lynx are number one. Lynx looking for their 30th win of the season tonight and looking for their third straight win against Golden State. Minnesota is 1-4 in a row. They're 29-7, three games up on the Valkyries, who have won six in a row and have a record of 25-9. 9 o'clock tip-off for that one tonight out in California. And that is a look at sports.

0: Good morning. I'm Jamie Dickerman with a market update on the Red River Farm Network. Well, December corn futures higher following the Midwest crop tour findings of lower yields in both Indiana and Nebraska, solid demand and tightening global supplies. As in South Dakota and Ohio, the tour noting lower corn yields and bean pod counts in the above two states based on both drought in Nebraska, dry land fields, and the excess wetness in Indiana. The tour participants head to Illinois and Iowa. The difference is stark when compared to NASA's latest estimates, with Indiana over 22 bushels per acre lower and Nebraska close to a 20 bushel per acre difference. Soybeans, soybean meal up for the fourth consecutive day, while the bean oil futures are recovering from the one-day correction. As in corn, the ongoing Midwest crop tour has found pod counts in the four states traversed so far to be below those of a year ago. In the wheat market today, we are looking at a mixed market following the sharp correction yesterday. Little has changed in the Black Sea, with Russia and Ukraine continuing to swap drone and missile attacks. Numbers right now, Minneapolis wheat September, we are up a half cent, 676 three quarters. December Chicago, we're up a nickel, 685. And Kansas City September, we're up two and a half, 746 and a quarter. Sep corn is up three and a half now, 466 three quarters. Dece corn up three and a quarter, 491 and a quarter. September soybeans up 11 and three quarters, 12 and a half. November up 12, 1228, three quarters. 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
3: Here's your forecast from News Talk 1250 KBRF. Today, mostly sunny with a high near 80. Calm wind becoming west. A low of 61 overnight with a chance for some rain. Thursday morning, a chance of rain, then mostly sunny for the day with a high of 84 tomorrow. Friday, sunny with a high of 83. And for the weekend, sunshine with a high of 79 on Saturday, 80 on Sunday. That's your weather from News Talk 1250 KBRF.
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5: 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That's 998-0561.
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2: Although his life spanned just over 24 years, James Dean is a movie legend whose popularity, measured in visitors to his hometown of Fairmount, Indiana, just keeps growing. He moved to California with his parents when he was 5, but when his mother passed just 4 years later, he came back to Indiana.
3: He couldn't afford to have anybody come in and tend Jimmy, so Mr. Dean's sister, Mrs. Winslow, on the farm, they said, bring Jimmy back, we'll raise him. And he lived here from 1940 until 1949 when he got out of high school.
2: Phil Ziegler retells the story of the hometown hero here today. After graduation, he set out to make it big in acting. His break came in a movie called East of Eden.
3: Ilya Kazan came along and he was looking for raw talent, new talent for East of Eden. But he couldn't find a guy to play Cal, who was a rebellious sort of person in this movie.
2: A friend of Kazan's told him to go watch a play that Dean was in, and Kazan signed him up and sent him to meet John Steinbeck, who wrote East of Eden.
3: Steinbeck called Kazan, and he said, don't let that arrogant get away. He said, he's Cal Trask. He said, I don't like him, but he said, sign him up.
2: His last trip to Fairmount came in February of 1955, when he returned with a photographer from Life magazine who was shooting an article about the actor. On September 30th of 1955, he died in a car accident on his way to Salinas, California. Ziegler says that people seemed to identify with the character and with James Dean himself. Even so many decades later, his life is one that captivates people in this country and around the world. Traveling the countryside in Fairmount, Indiana, I'm Andrew McCray.
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12: We should yearn for home. 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
12: 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And we're on a bridge. We're not there yet. And the opportunity time of uncertainty to rely on the Lord, it's a blessing. We don't know the outcome A versus B on a whole bunch of choices. And is my clinical trial going to last a few extra months? We're all going to die. We're all going to be pushing up daisies, but then we're going to get a glorified body and we're going to be at that adoration feast again. And it is going to make the sufferings of this present age seem too infinitesimally small to even try to recall.
13: More from Senator

0: editorsass@familyminute.org.
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2: 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Marjorie N. Johnson, age 95, of Fergus Falls, died August 14th at Pioneer Care. The memorial service is this morning at 11 at Olson Funeral and Cremation. Visitation begins at 10. Kenneth Ken Harold Lund, age 76, died July 29th at the Minnesota Veterans Home. The memorial service is Thursday at 2 at Olson Funeral and Cremation. Visitation begins at 1. Mary Hybe, age 65, of Fergus Falls, died August 12th at Essentia in Fargo. The funeral service is Friday at 11 at Olson Funeral and Cremation. Visitation begins at 10. James Jim R. Newman, age 85, of Battle Lake, died August 5th at the Good Samaritan. The memorial service is Friday at 1 at Our Savior's, 10 Mile Lake Lutheran Church in Dalton. Visitation begins at noon. And Ashley Duckwitz, age 42, of Fergus Falls, died August 12th at Lake Region Healthcare. The memorial service is Saturday at 11 at Zion Lutheran Church. Visitation begins at 10. That's our funeral home announcements for the record, heard weekdays at this time, evenings at 5:15, been posted online at kbrfradio.com. For the record is brought to you by the Fergus Falls Monument Company.
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4: Muskmelon or cantaloupe? Are the terms interchangeable? We ask and answer that question on the Old Farmer's Almanac Radio Report. With more practical tips and useful advice, this is the Old Farmer's Almanac Radio Report for Wednesday, August 19th, the 231st day of the year. Actors Peter Gallagher and John Stamos share a birthday, and a bronze statue of the Fonz was unveiled in Milwaukee, Wisconsin on this day in 2008. What's the difference between a cantaloupe and a muskmelon? See if you can follow this. A cantaloupe is a muskmelon, but not all muskmelons are cantaloupes. Musk is the Persian word for perfume, and it can describe any fragrant, melon-shaped fruit. It includes both American and European cantaloupes, as well as honeydew melons. But the term cantaloupe is quite specific, belonging only to the netted tan melon with orange flesh. It also happens to be in season right now, so try to sniff out a good one at your local farmer's market. That is the Old Farmer's Almanac Radio Report. 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
5: Good morning and welcome to Morning Watch on this Wednesday, August 19, 2026. This is Pastor Crail Stringer, chaplain at Pioneer Care Retirement Community in Fergus Falls, Minnesota. We wish to acknowledge and honor the Anishinaabe, Assiniboine, and Dakota people across whose ancestral homelands our radio program is being broadcast today, as well as acknowledge all our present-day Ojibwe and Dakota siblings who have and continue to care for this land and call it their home. Thanks go out to an anonymous sponsor of today's program who wishes to honor First Lutheran Church in Gladstone, Michigan. Thanks also to all our Morning Watch sponsors and listeners. Jesus was walking along, and he saw a man called Matthew sitting at the tax booth, and he said to him, "Follow me." Matthew got up and followed him. And as Jesus sat at dinner in the house, many tax collectors and sinners came and were sitting with him and his disciples. When the Pharisees saw this, they said to his disciples, "Why does your teacher eat with tax collectors and sinners?" But when he heard this, he said, "Those who are well have no need of a physician, but those who are sick. Go and learn what this means. I desire mercy, not sacrifice. For I have come to call not the righteous, but sinners." While he was saying these things to them, suddenly a leader of the synagogue came in and knelt before him, saying, "My daughter has just died, but come and lay your hand on her and she will live." And Jesus got up and followed him with his disciples. Then suddenly a woman who had been suffering from hemorrhages for 12 years came up behind him and touched the fringe of his cloak. For she said to herself, "If I only touch his cloak, I will be made well." Jesus turned and seeing her, he said, "Take heart, daughter, your faith has made you well." And instantly the woman was made well. When Jesus came to the leader's house and saw the flute players and the crowd making a commotion, he said, "Go away, for the girl is not dead, but sleeping." And they laughed at him. But when the crowd had been put outside, he went in and took her by the hand, and the girl got up. And the report of this spread throughout that district. These are words from the Gospel of Matthew, chapter 9. Throughout Palestine, Jesus had been stirring up what we might call a holy commotion, crossing every human and natural barrier to extend God's steadfast love and mercy to every corner of creation. This was a holy commotion, quite unlike the commotion of those without hope. The way Matthew tells it, tragedy had struck at the heart of this religious community. The synagogue leader's daughter lay dead, and outside his house, an unholy commotion was in progress. Not the hopeful, holy commotion that a Messiah of boundless compassion might have stirred up. No, this was a crowd traumatized by loss, in the throe of overwhelming grief, suffering through a tragic funeral for an innocent little girl. Not unlike those tragic losses people suffer every day in this country, as our children are sacrificed to the god of guns, or denied life-saving immunizations, or families are heartlessly denied asylum and shelter from violence, or immigrants are deported back into danger, often tearing apart their families and communities. Senseless tragedies like these abound in the U.S., and it does violence to our faith in a loving God. The death of this innocent little girl in Capernaum, Jesus' hometown, was a senseless tragedy that tore at the heart of this tight-knit Jewish community. This kind of thing shouldn't happen to faithful, God-fearing people. What could the loss of this little girl's life mean? Perhaps their synagogue leader was a fraud and God was bringing a curse upon them. Or maybe God had finally given up on them altogether, abandoned them for their own worthless, self-serving ways. Neither scenario bade well for the community's well-being. Hence, what I call their unholy commotion. The worried wringing of hands, the wailing in the void for justice, milling about in confusion with nowhere to go but down, people resorting to gossip, looking for scapegoats to blame, mocking and criticizing their religious leaders. In such a pathetic state of grief, Could they even imagine a God who grieved their loss? A compassionate God, gracious and merciful, slow to anger and abounding in steadfast love, as psalmists of old had trusted. So there's this unholy kind of commotion going on. Pharisees criticizing Jesus for eating with tax collectors and sinners. Crowds milling about for the latest dirt to trip Jesus up. People obsessing over who's to blame for the misery that's befallen them. Mocking not only Jesus, but the leader of the synagogue too. Who dared to imagine that God's mercy and steadfast love could come through for his daughter, for his family and community? This same sort of pathetic, unholy commotion happens in churches today. Folks with wringing hands, constantly worrying about the church's survival, feeling themselves overwhelmed with challenges, nowhere to go but down. Leaders get gossiped about, mocked, criticized, and blamed for dysfunctions that the congregation has brought upon itself. And so things go from bad to worse, just as the naysayers predict. Faith and ministry are inherently communal activities, and when people fail to love one another, fail to welcome the stranger, visit the sick, when people neglect the well-being of earth community, then the whole body of Christ suffers. All of creation suffers. So Jesus comes in causing what I call a holy commotion, a disturbance that agitates against the negativity and irresponsibility that drags community down. Heartless rituals and heartbreaking sacrifices are not God's desire for the community. What God desires is contrite, compassionate hearts, conveying mercy and steadfast love. And it's everyone's responsibility, not just a chosen few, to ensure God's love comes through. At Pioneer Care, I make rounds to visit folks wherever I happen to find them, but a lot of my visits are referrals where someone alerts me to go visit someone whom they've noticed is having a bad day. Rather like this religious leader who refers Jesus to his daughter, who you could say was having a bad day. When I get referrals like that, I try to drop whatever I'm doing right then and go to that person immediately. This is what Jesus did for this little girl. On the way, he encounters another female, a woman who's suffered bleeding for 12 years. She doesn't passively wait for Jesus to heal her. God knows she's suffered long enough. She goes to him directly. It took a lot of courage on her part, but faith compelled her to defy social barriers, to seek out what no physician could provide. Jesus says, "Take heart, daughter. Your daring faith, trusting God's mercy, has made you well." And, of course, the leader of the synagogue was in desperate straits as well. His precious little girl dead, his family and religious community on the verge of meltdown. This leader didn't just throw up his hands in despair. He communicated his need to Jesus. And Jesus responded with haste to restore her to community. This man's faith took courage, but Jesus stirred up in him a holy commotion to trust God's steadfast love more than fear, love stronger than death. Jesus calls a despised tax collector, Matthew, to become his disciple. Jesus breaks bread with tax collectors and sinners. Jesus shows himself immediately responsive to anyone in need, be they of high status or lowly. That's why in worship, we celebrate an open communion table, because Jesus makes his holy presence readily available to everyone, clean and unclean, Jew and Gentile, those of strong faith and those of little faith, young and old, rich and poor, male and female, slave or free. In Holy Communion, Christ extends an open invitation to receive everything Christ has to offer for the building up of beloved community. In fact, empowering folks to serve as means of God's grace in the world, what I call living a sacramental existence. The same hospitality that Christ extends in Holy Communion applies to our celebration of Holy Baptism as well. All are welcome to the waters of baptism, regardless of age or mental capacity or social standing or presumption of unworthiness. No one is excluded. All are welcome. But this is what sacraments do. They stir up in our hearts a holy commotion to serve as means of God's grace in the world, extending God's steadfast love to every corner of creation, making all things kin and all things new. Today's gospel concludes saying the report of this holy commotion of Jesus spread throughout that district. What might that mean for the district of Fergus Falls, for Otter Tail County and beyond? What holy commotion is Jesus stirring up in you to restore people to beloved community, to keep our planet hospitable for future generations? Yes, Jesus stirs up in us a new way of being in the world, a sacramental existence, by which we serve as means of God's grace to all who are grieving, to a groaning creation. Just as word and sacrament form the heart of our worship, so living a sacramental existence forms the heart of our calling as Christians, makes our hearts courageously compassionate, unequivocally hospitable to every creature under heaven. Amen.
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0: Here's your forecast from News Talk 1250 KBRF. Today, mostly sunny with a high near 80. Calm wind becoming west. A low of 61 overnight with a chance for some rain. Thursday morning, a chance of rain, then mostly sunny for the day with a high of 84 tomorrow. Friday, sunny with a high of 83. And for the weekend, sunshine with a high of 79 on Saturday, 80 on Sunday. That's your weather from News Talk 1250 KBRF.
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2: Breaking news this hour from Town Hall. I'm Rich Thomason. Primary voters in several states have had their say, and that includes in Florida, where several key races have been decided.
3: Representative Byron Donalds has won the Republican nomination for Florida governor and will face former Congressman David Jolly, who won the Democratic nomination for the November contest to replace term-limited Governor Ron DeSantis. Meanwhile, progressive state representative Angie Nixon's won the Democratic nomination for U.S. Senate. She'll face interim Senator Ashley Moody, a political appointee who won the Republican nomination, the special elections to fill the final 2 years of now Secretary of State Marco Rubio's term. And in House primaries, longtime Democratic Representative Debbie Wasserman Schultz defeated former Representative Sheila Cherfilus McCormick and others in a redrawn South Florida district. I'm Ben Thomas.
2: President Trump is delaying 50% tariffs on $20 billion worth of Canadian imports. This after the two countries reached a tentative deal just hours before the levies were to take effect. In Toronto, Canadian journalist Shakara Small says a tariff dispute has Canadians on edge.
4: A 50% tariff would hurt Canadian small businesses as well as consumers. This is something that would hurt an economy that just recently as well had a slight recession, a little bit of a quarterly pullback.
2: She spoke with the BBC. Ukrainian drones have hit a major logistics center outside Moscow, setting it on fire. The attack is part of Ukraine's strategy to strike deep inside Russia, using long-range drones to hit military and industrial sites. Key commercial locations important to the Russian economy have also been targeted by Ukraine. Stocks mixed on Wall Street this hour. The Dow is up 273 points. The Nasdaq, 41 points lower. The S&P is 26 points higher. More on these stories, townhall.com.
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7: Millions more people may be able to get smaller, lightweight Amazon packages delivered by drones by the end of the year. The company plans to expand their airborne shipping to suburban areas in nearly 500 U.S. cities, intensifying the battle between Amazon and Walmart to provide customers with the fastest delivery times. Amazon says that customers could receive drone deliveries of packages up to 5 pounds in as fast as 30 minutes. The federal government has proposed a rule that would allow more drone operators to fly beyond the horizon, but that has not yet been finalized. I'm Lisa Dwyer.
2: China has successfully recaptured the first stage of a rocket on land for the first time. Its country seeks to advance its space program. Marks China's first successful recovery on land. There was a previous recovery at sea. News and analysis at townhall.com. While the Kennedy Center closes up shop, the resident NSO will play on.
8: The National Symphony Orchestra will split its 2026-27 season among six venues in Washington, D.C. and its suburbs. The change follows a reconstruction project at the Kennedy Center that was approved by allies of President Trump. The NSO announced its season Tuesday, just 5 weeks before its opening concert on September 26th. Music director John Andrea Noseda hopes the move will reconnect with audiences. The orchestra plans 64 concerts, including a U.S. tour. Keith Peters, Washington.
2: Opening statements have begun in a pivotal trial for Meta in a California federal court where states are seeking billions in damages for social media harm to children. Attorneys general from California, Colorado, Kentucky, and New Jersey are seeking the extensive financial damages from Meta. More on these stories at Town Hall.
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12: This is M&M Sports. I'm Mike Graham. The Twins scored twice in the first inning and never looked back. They beat Atlanta last night at Target Field 4-1.
13: I think it's extremely satisfying. I mean, situation where I'm playing a really good team, and we got pitched to today. I mean, I know Josh hit the two-run homer early, but Tyler Mahle was outstanding. I mean, through six, he was at 66 pitches, and then we were able to add on. A big at-bat by Kalen, you know, Buck with the pinch hit, and then Ryan kind of was able to separate it, and then our bullpen did a really good job. You know, Zebby was really effective for six innings, a little hard contact there in the sixth, but overall, good team victory.
12: Manager Derek Shelton got a two-run homer from Josh Bell in the first. Ryan Jeffers had a two-run double in the seventh. First pitch today as the Twins go for the sweep 12-40 in Minneapolis. The AAA Saints lost to Columbus last night 19-3. The Lynx are at Golden State tonight. The United host Atlanta tonight. And the Vikings will practice today against the Ravens. 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
20: Good Wednesday morning. It is 10 after 9, and Mary, before we get too far into it, we got some breaking news from downtown Fergus Falls. We're going to head over to the newsroom and news director Derek Sidian. And Derek, can you give us the latest?
21: Multiple buildings were evacuated in response to a gas leak in downtown Fergus Falls Wednesday morning. Fire Chief Ryan Muckow says both the Fergus Falls Police and Fire Departments were notified of a gas line hit in the 100 block of North Mill Street. Emergency crews arrived to find a 2-inch line that had been hit by construction crews. Due to the leak and levels of gas found within adjacent buildings, an evacuation was conducted of buildings along the north side of Lincoln Avenue between Mill and Court Street. Great Plains arrived and was able to shut off the gas line near the leak. As of 8:30 this morning, fire crews are currently ventilating affected buildings and conducting continuous air monitoring. Great Plains estimates gas restoration will occur this morning to downtown properties. Pat Scholl, owner of the Viking Cafe, says that due to the leak, the restaurant will be closed today. For KBRFradio.com News, I'm Derek Sidian.
20: Thanks, Derek.
22: Did you cut him off?
20: I accidentally cut him off. Okay. I mean, I wrote the close, and I still don't remember the close.
22: All right. Well, anyway, so sorry if you were hoping for Grash or something this morning. Yeah. You're not going to be able to go to the Viking today.
20: Yeah, Viking is closed all day, and like I said, for the old gas leak. So
22: yeah, absolutely.
20: But they got a lot of construction going on, and it's amazing that doesn't happen more often.
22: Oh my goodness, holy construction downtown! Right?
20: Yeah.
22: I mean, there are some places it's kind of hard to get to,
20: yeah.
22: But you just have to park and walk a little further and. And it's a pain in the neck, and it's, you know, nobody loves construction.
20: No.
22: But when it needs to be done, we're gonna love it at the end. So you just have to be a little patient.
20: Well, I mean, it's funny because everybody's always complaining about the roads. And
22: I
20: now
22: know.
20: We're getting the roads done, and now everybody's complaining
22: know,
20: the roads are getting
22: I know.
20: Done.
22: It's that's the hard thing. You know, there's just not, I mean, this is the only time we can do construction,
20: yep.
22: And there's never a good time to have your road torn up, but it kind of feels like it's everywhere this year.
20: Which means when it gets done, it means all those roads are going to be nice. And we definitely need some good roads.
22: Right.
20: And a lot of them that are getting tackled right now are ones that just desperately need to. I know South Union's finally getting done next year. Looking forward to that. I know my street's actually getting done next year as well. So
22: okay.
20: That one desperately needs it as well. So
22: yeah, and it feels like they're getting a lot done this summer.
20: They're spending a lot of money on roads,
22: a lot of different places.
20: They're getting a lot of state and federal funding to help out with it, and so they were able to get a couple of grants. And so they're like, hey, we got an extra grant. Let's keep going. Let's get it done.
22: Okay.
20: I know Vernon right now is torn up. Freiburg is torn up. There's Open houses tonight, so that'll be a little interesting with Freiburg in the situation. But you can drive around it.
22: You can drive around it.
20: Just come up from the other side.
22: I'm trying to think of, you know, Cascade is all Torna. Is it Cascade?
20: Cavour.
22: Cavour, too. But right around BMO Bank.
20: Yep.
22: On the north side of BMO Bank, whatever street that is. That's Cavour, I guess.
20: Yeah.
22: Anyway, that is super torn up for that whole stretch all the way to Union. Other streets in town that you probably don't frequent, I see when I drive by periodically, Douglas.
20: Yep, they're working on Douglas. That's a total reconstruction project.
22: Yep. So there are lots of areas that are being, and then of course Cleveland.
20: That's getting close to being done.
22: It is. It's getting there. So yeah, it's a bummer that, you know, and it's inconvenient. You just have to plan for a little extra time. You know, the last, I don't know, two or three summers, I've had to plan for extra time to get myself from the lake
20: to here
22: on time.
20: And then also we ripped up this road.
22: Yeah. And then this road is ripped up. Well, then of course, you know, I can't get off the interstate.
20: No.
22: So then I have to come by way of South, and which I had to do last year because of interstate work too. And not a big deal. It's maybe an extra minute or two. But you still, have to plan for extra time because, when these exits and, you know, entrances to 94 here at exit 54 are not usable, it creates a lot of traffic over on North Tower
20: Road,
22: on the other side, right. And so oftentimes when I leave here and I go out toward the bus garage and out that way.
20: Tower Fur.
22: Yeah, out Tower. And then 88, I suppose it is, that comes in there.
20: Yeah, I'd be.
22: Or Fur, however you look at it.
20: 88, yeah.
22: Fur is very busy, and it's sometimes hard to pull out if you're turning left to go out on 88. So because of construction and rerouting, I noticed that the roundabout is often busy, too.
20: Oh,
22: people
20: yeah.
22: coming, you know, off the interstate at exit 55. So it causes a little delay here and there, but we just have to, you know, exercise a little bit of patience because our summers are short. They got to do a lot in a short amount of time.
20: I've always been a proponent of a roundabout at the Tower Fur T. Because you can't take a left. I mean, especially we got Wissota coming up here in a couple weeks.
22: Yes.
20: And it's just, you got everything backed up. I know when we'd have to go to the track, it's like, you sit
22: true.
20: In line for
22: it's,
20: half
22: it's
20: hour.
22: It's really, really hard to turn there. So, anyway, yeah, just pack your patience, I guess, is the way things go. Well, I don't know if you watched any races yesterday across the country, but another Democratic Socialist picked up a win in Florida, believe it or not. What do you think is going to happen? I've even heard some Democrats interviewed saying, this is not good for us when these Democratic Socialists are winning their primaries against someone who is a little more center from a Democrat perspective. Because they're worried about when it actually comes to the vote.
20: Yeah.
22: Are the same people that got out and voted to get this person to be the, you know, the nominee, are all those people going to come out
20: and vote for them in general?
22: So I've seen it both ways. I think it's frightening that all these Democratic Socialists are taking over. In fact, somebody I'm trying to remember where I heard this. It was Senator Kennedy, and I love him.
20: Oh, he's awesome.
22: He said, socialism is this, equal sharing of misery. And he said that the Democratic Socialists are beating the crap out of America. And I just thought, you know, he's right. They really are. They don't appear to even love this country. And they are the ones that are trying to take over. And the Democrats, even the more moderate Democrats, are saying, wait a second, these people are ruining our whole party. But if people would just think for a moment what socialism will do for you. It's good while you're using somebody else's money. That's what's happening. They're using somebody else's money, and then it runs out. And then you are a product of the government, and you owe them everything, and you will be completely controlled by government entities.
20: Just look at all the businesses leaving New York right now.
22: Absolutely. And look at all the countries that are under socialism and what they wouldn't do to get out from under it. Mm-hmm. And now it's trying to spread in the United States. I don't understand it at all. Anyway, I thought that was good. So Kennedy says socialism is equal sharing of misery. And isn't that the truth?
20: That guy's a very quotable guy.
22: He is a quotable guy.
20: Just go to the best of his quotes, and it's just
22: he does,
20: hilarious.
22: And it's always so
20: blunt.
22: So blunt, but so like just grassroots kind of guy. You know, he speaks like Americans talk and listen and hear. And I was going to get kind of a bang out of him, but I thought that was a pretty good description. Equal sharing of misery.
20: Hey, before we go too far, I do want to take a brief moment to wish my beautiful wife a happy anniversary.
22: Happy anniversary to you, too.
20: Yeah, nine years, so.
22: Okay, wow, that went fast.
20: Yeah.
22: Man, oh man. Okay, happy anniversary. Any fun anniversary plans, or?
20: Not really.
22: Not yet? Yeah. You know what we do? We're like, okay, skip the $5 card and happy anniversary. That's what we say.
20: Yeah,
22: that's the gift. I mean, that's what 30 plus years of marriage does.
20: Yeah, I generally try to do a handmade card for her. And
22: oh, well, that's thoughtful. Yeah.
20: We're not really, we got the boys and it's kind of a really busy time for us. We've got a lot of things going on. And so,
22: well, and then it's, you know, back to school. And
20: so I think next, not this weekend, but next weekend, we'll go have a nice dinner.
22: Okay, that sounds good. Well, happy anniversary to both of you. And Jen, and just in case you're tuned in, happy anniversary. Well, American Airlines, they are finally going to step it up. They have plans to enhance their aircraft with seatback screens. Now, I don't know. You and I always fly Delta.
20: They got seatback screens.
22: We love Delta. And, you know, it's kind of like buying a car with all the bells and whistles and then driving a car that doesn't have the bells and whistles if you go from Delta to another carrier. Because you get so spoiled with that screen. I love to watch a movie on a flight.
20: We were flying down to Florida one time, and we took American Airlines on the way there, and then we took Delta on the way back, and we all sit down and we're like, where's the screen?
22: I know. Well, we made the mistake of being on Delta to Florida, and the only way we could get back, flights were hard to get at the time for whatever reason, so I had to buy two one-ways, and the one-way on the way back was on,
20: Sun
22: Country. Oh my goodness. To go from Delta to Sun Country. That was an eye-opener. Not sure we'll ever do that again. I've never been on such a small plane seat. It was awful. I hated it.
20: Oh, wow.
22: Yeah.
20: I've never been on Sun Country.
22: Well,
20: I've been on Allegiant, but never Sun Country.
22: Well, I don't know if I think I have flown Allegiant. I mean, I've flown some bargain basements, but yeah, you get kind of spoiled when you have the seat backs. Well, anyway, American Airlines must be catching on. They're going to have seat back screens and more premium seating. The new 4K screens will be installed on Boeing and Airbus planes not till 2028, so you got some time. And older planes will be retrofitted in the 2030s, so we got some time to wait. Enhancements will include USB-C fast charging ports.
20: Oh, that's nice.
22: That's nice. Bluetooth audio. American had avoided seatback screens due to cost and weight concerns.
20: Well, I suppose all that stuff adds up.
22: I suppose it does. Anyway, but yeah, I do love having the screen, that's for sure. Of course, you can always load a movie on your
20: phone,
22: iPad or whatever and watch it too, but those screens are pretty nice.
20: We got a little screen or a phone holder that attaches to your tray table.
22: Oh.
20: And so we'd put our phone on that because we knew that we didn't have screens on the way down there.
22: Okay.
20: So
22: you were prepared.
20: We were prepared.
22: All right. Okay. Trump administration announced plans to repeal a rule preventing logging and development in national forests. And this is something that was established in 2001 under President Bill Clinton. And they describe it as a hindrance to forest management and wildfire risk reduction.
20: Yeah, it's a risk.
22: It is a risk because unless you manage those forests, you're just allowing fuel for fires. If
20: ask
22: they
20: Canada.
22: Start. Ask Canada, because they don't manage their forests,
20: no.
22: And that's why they have so many wildfires. I didn't really know that until I was with some friends at their place out in South Dakota, and it was near hot springs. So a lot of forest, and they had just kind of come out of a major, major fire out there. And I was and they basically showed us where they had done some, you know, taken out some trees and done some work, you know, to make sure. And you could see where the fire ravaged other places, but where it was managed, it didn't burn because, you know, they didn't provide the fuel, you know. And so actually logging and this kind of thing is good for forests. Anyway, so he's going to repeal that, of course. Let's see what else we're up against. Here's a crazy story. A British Columbia couple who lost their home in Bradley Creek, there was a wildfire there, faced an unexpected battle with Rogers Communication over its service cancellation fees. Greg Brown and his wife evacuated on August 1st as the fire swept through their community and destroyed their home. When his wife called to cancel their cable and internet, Rogers initially demanded a $660 disconnection fee or $10 monthly to suspend the account, and their house has been destroyed.
20: Wow.
22: Wow.
20: You know what you could do? Not pay them, and then they'll disconnect you for free.
22: Yeah, I guess so. We'll show you, right?
20: No, oh, but I mean, just goodness. Think of all the people hearing about this company and their greedy disconnect.
22: Wow, I know. Just terrible. All right, we'll break for some news and some farm information, some markets. When we come back, a traveler was arrested at Tokyo at the airport. I'll tell you why. Ugh. When we come back on Morning Talk.
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23: Well, the Twins have clinched a series victory over Atlanta, and it's time to get greedy. 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Todd Bradley gets the ball. We're on the air at noon. 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

0: Good morning. I'm Jamie Dickerman with a market update on the Red River Farm Network. Well, new money moving into the grain markets as crop tour results raise more questions about yields. Pluto Commodities co-founder Dominic Verricchio says speculative funds adding to the grain positions.
1: Big gains in open interest for the grain contracts yesterday. Corn up 6,400 contracts in open interest on the rally. Beans up a big 15,000 contracts yesterday. So there is money flowing into the grain markets, possibly rotating out of equities. Looks like a long commodity kind of play coming into play here. Also, Pro Farmer Crop Tour just giving us some numbers we didn't expect. Indiana corn yield as a result of yesterday's leg of the tour at 183.5 bushels per acre. That's down 10 bushel per acre from last year's yield there, and about 4 bushel per acre below where the USDA thought that yield would be. Nebraska corn yields at 163.6 on the tour, down 10 bushels the acre from last year, and 5.5% below the five-year average.
0: Mixed market for the cattle.
1: Yeah, it's been a big change of pace over the last 3 weeks for this cattle market, in the sense that packer margins have done nothing but grow since the box beef bottom there in late July. They've had three solid weeks of margins expanding for the packers at the detriment to the cattle feeders. Box beef is up $11 yesterday alone, so at this point, live cattle are wondering, can we get any more money out of the cash market this week?
0: That's Pluto Commodities co-founder Dominic Verricchio. The Dow Jones Industrial Average now is up 257 points, 53,600. Reporting agriculture's business, this is the Red River Farm Network.
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4: World Weather Incorporated senior meteorologist Drew Lerner is your trusted source for agricultural weather. From the Northern Plains,
5: we do expect some showers to develop and a couple of thunderstorms. The majority of the meaningful rain, though, is going to be in southern Canada.
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5: Buenos Aires, La Pampa, and Cordoba, but it doesn't occur until we get into next week, leaving plenty of time for changes in the forecast.
4: 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We're reporting agriculture's business.
0: Minneapolis wheat, September, we're up 18.5 right now at 694 three quarters. December, Chicago up 17.5, 698 three quarters. Kansas City, September, up 15.25, 759. September corn is up 6.5, 469 three quarters. December corn up 7.25, 495 and a quarter. September soybeans up 18, 1218 three quarters. November beans up 17, three quarters, 1234 and a half. October live cattle up $1.12, 220.05. September feeders up 20 cents, 333.55. 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
1: 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I'm Dave Bishop, and let's hop into Morning Talk, brought to you by our friends over at Pioneer Care, over by Fergus Falls Monument and Larson Insurance of Fergus Falls.
2: Okay, I was going to tell you why somebody got arrested at the Tokyo airport. Ooh, there's a good reason for it.
1: Let me guess. Exotic animal in their pants.
2: Very close. 200 lizards hidden in their socks.
1: In their socks?
2: Okay, this person is 23 years old. Oh. Traveler from, was arrested at Tokyo's airport after customs officials discovered approximately 200 lizards concealed inside 22 pairs of socks with his luggage.
1: Oh, okay. At least he didn't have them on.
2: I thought he had them on. Me too.
1: I'm like, how?
2: How would you do that? Anyway, he arrived from South Korea when the reptiles were found. One animal was already dead upon discovery. No kidding. The haul included 9 Mexican alligator lizards, which are protected endangered species, subject to strict international trade regulations. He allegedly told investigators he purchased the lizards in Mexico for roughly $3.50 to $4.70 each, while some species can sell for around $630 in Japan.
1: Whoa.
2: If there is a market for it, people will attempt to smuggle it, one security employee said. It happens more frequently than any of us would like. Oh, my goodness. So, the note for travelers, keep the lizards out of your socks in your bag.
1: Just don't try to smuggle anything. That's usually a good
2: that's
1: thing.
2: A really good rule of thumb right there. I'm always so cautious about what I bring on board because I just don't want to get stopped. That's embarrassing to get stopped in line. And you just, you know, I just don't chance it. Like some people will say, well, I just bought this can of hairspray and it was, you know, $18, but I kind of hate to just leave it here or throw it at the airport. I'm just going to bury it in the bottom and see if it doesn't matter. You're going to get stopped. Then they have to go through your bag and it's a red flag. And, you know, for the $18, just wait till you get home and buy another one.
1: I remember we were coming back from Vegas. We went to Vegas and drove to LA and then back, and we stopped at one of those little novelty shop type things in the middle of the desert and got some hot sauces that were really cool. But I remember watching them load up our plane on the way to Vegas, and we watched a couple of
2: throw the bags.
1: We saw a couple of them fall off the conveyor belt. So I'm like, do I really want to put hot sauce in my that? Well, then I of course put it in my carry-on, and it was obviously bigger than 3 ounces, and I'm just like, oh, I feel stupid. He goes, well, do you want to check him? I'm like, no, just throw him.
2: Yeah,
1: I'm like, it's my bad.
2: Oh,
1: it's my mistake.
2: My
1: I'm the idiot. Toss him. And he goes,
2: well,
1: oh, okay.
2: I just went, this was, I don't know, last year when I went to Florida with my sister-in-laws. And one of them, I think she loves coffee more than you and I put together.
1: Lies.
2: I don't know if that's even possible. But she brings her favorite coffee mug wherever she goes. Well, we had it in the car as we were driving to the airport. And then we grabbed our stuff. We headed for security. And she still got it in her hand drinking coffee. And I didn't really notice it. I wasn't paying attention to what she had. But she tried to go through security with her coffee mug, and it was half full. So, of course, she got pulled over and had to, and all the rigmarole that you have to go through.
1: Well, yeah, they've got a nice little drainage thing
2: in
1: most airports.
2: Yeah, if you would just think, you know, before you go through. But we're so used to having
1: chug.
2: I know. Yeah, just drink it down.
1: A European with a full bottle of ranch, you got to knock her back.
2: That's exactly right. Oh, boy. Did you see that Frank Beard, the longtime drummer for ZZ Top, passed away?
1: Oh. He was easy to remember who he was because his name was Beard and he didn't have a beard.
2: Didn't have a beard, yeah. And probably everybody else does. anyway, no official cause of death was given. He had been under hospice care, so they were kind of...

0: expecting it. But anyway, ZZ Top canceled shows in Salt Lake City and Colorado Springs, but they're going to resume their tour this weekend in Austin, Texas.
1: I think there's only one left.
0: Yeah, maybe. He was the band's definitive drummer, renowned for mastering the Texas Shuffle groove heard on classics like Tush and LaGrange. Anyway, another band member recalled their first session. I knew that Frank Beard had the kind of chops I was looking for. That was Billy Gibbons. He played fiercely. Beard was survived by his wife, Debbie, and three children. Okay, this is, I don't know if this is something that you remember because you're so young, but when I was growing up, there was a thing called, well, there still is for a few more days, there was a thing called Columbia House.
1: Oh my God, Columbia House.
0: I know, and you would get these letters in the mail, and they would offer you 12 CDs.
1: For a penny.
0: For a penny. So you remember this.
1: Oh yeah, I remember doing it in eighth grade, and...
0: But what you didn't realize, because you probably didn't read the fine print,
1: yep,
0: you spent the penny and you got hooked into a subscription.
1: Yep. And
0: they were like the first subscription people.
1: I paid off mine, but a lot of my friends did the whole, hey, I'm a minor, I can't enter into a contract, please cancel.
0: Oh, okay. Well, so here's what they would do is you'd get those first 12 and you would get them.
1: Oh, yeah.
0: They would come and you would get them for a penny. But if you didn't read the fine print, now you were in a subscription.
1: Yep.
0: And you would get another 12 the next month, but you would pay full price for those.
1: Yes.
0: Yeah.
1: We didn't, it wasn't a full 12. They'd just send one.
0: Oh, okay. Well, they would come at regular intervals,
1: regular price,
0: and then you would play regular,
1: and you didn't
0: price.
1: Even get a chance to pick it out. You had to pick a genre, and they just randomly send you a CD.
0: And a lot of kids got into this,
1: yep,
0: without their parents knowing. That's the problem. Anyway, they've gone on all these years, and they're not closing their doors till September 15th. The company's website confirmed the shutdown, ending what remained of its operations as an online DVD and Blu-ray catalog club. Founded back in 1955, so that's even before me, as Columbia Record Club, started out to be records. The business peaked in 1996 with 16 million members before declining due to big box retailers, yep, of course, internet growth, and then, you know, online privacy, and then streaming just kind of killed this, you know. The company changed ownership multiple times before filing bankruptcy back in 2015, when the new owners pivoted to selling a different kind of physical media. And a planned vinyl delivery service never really materialized. I think if that had happened now instead of back in 2015, they might be successful.
1: Yeah, because
0: they could probably keep
1: back the
0: doors open with that.
1: But yeah, back in the early 90s is when we were all doing it. And, you know, that was, you know, their peak. That was, you know, 91 to 96.
0: Right.
1: I graduated in 96.
0: Yep, that was a big deal. Yeah, the business peaked in 1996.
1: Yeah, so yeah, I was at its peak.
0: Yeah, I think for at least a little while, if they wanted to keep the doors open, they could do vinyl sales like that, and people would bite. But, you know, all this streaming stuff out there, you don't really need the physical stuff, although people are going back to it. Another thing they're going back to, I just saw a story on this yesterday, and you may have seen it too. Young people are going back to older cars, and I'm not talking classic cars. I'm talking the classics from when you were growing up. Like, I remember my mom and dad always bought Ford LTDs. We always had an
1: LTD.
0: Oh,
1: Lord, the LTD.
0: Yep, and so...
1: The Great American Land Yacht.
0: Yes, and there... Well, we didn't have the wagon.
1: Oh, okay.
0: We just had a sedan. But that's what they're going after, is like the LTD wagon. Or some are saying, I grew up... with a Nissan Sentra, or I grew up with, I'm trying to think, you know, even Corolla and Camry in those days, but they're going way back, and they're finding these old vehicles. But many of them, those family truckster kind of vehicles, you know, the old station wagon.
1: I grew up, my parents always had Jeep Grand Wagoneers with the wood paneling on it.
0: You have always been Jeep people, haven't you?
1: Yep.
0: Yeah. Boy, you are, Jeep buyers are pretty loyal, and I would say you guys are among the most loyal Jeep buyers I know.
1: There was a dark age where they had a Durango, but that didn't last long.
0: Okay, but it was still a Jeep brand, right?
1: Well, Dodge.
0: Well, that's a Dodge. Yeah. Well, same. Same family. Anyway, I think that's interesting that they're going back to all these. And it's not just cost, but that's part of it. It's nostalgia. But try to find a Ford LTD wagon anymore. Where would you even find that?
1: I don't know. Two of my friends had Ford LTDs back in the late 90s. And we always called them the Great American Land Yacht.
0: Whatever works. You can get lots of kids in that vehicle. I remember growing up, my cousins, they were a family of five kids. And I used to go everywhere with them. And they had a station wagon because they were a big family. I mean, that was before SUV days, you know, and so if you had a big family, that must have been even before vans.
1: Well, I think vans have always been around, but I think, you know, the minivan craze.
0: The minivan didn't come in till quite a bit later. But anyway, they had, and I always thought it was so cool, they had this great station wagon where the back seat faced
1: Yeah,
0: backward.
1: I had friends that had that. The Horgans had those.
0: We thought that was so cool. When actually what it did is kind of make you sick to your stomach as you went down the road. It was a weird feeling.
1: I was always the friend, so I didn't get the cool seat.
0: Oh, I was always the favorite cousin, so I got the cool seat.
1: No, I never
0: but
1: got
0: I
1: the
0: was,
1: cool seat.
0: But I was, you know, we went on longer rides. It always kind of made me kind of car sick.
1: Yeah.
0: Yeah. Anyway. All right, let's see. It is back to school. I have to throw in the towel and admit it, as much as I hate it. They say that back to school shopping priorities, the number one priority today is price. Two in five shoppers, they said that they are dividing their shopping between, you know, online shopping and physical in-store shopping, which, of course, we always encourage people to do. Support your local shops. They say that price is the dominant purchase driver. But, you know, schools require certain things, don't they? I mean, there's a list of stuff you have to have for a particular class.
1: Yeah.
0: Right? But anyway, they said they're just going for price. I mean, they're getting what they need, but they're not getting anything extra, and they're just really price conscious today, as I think we probably have to be. Let's see. Young adults are leading the growing U.S. concern over AI and job loss. You know, we've even seen AI kind of creep into the radio industry in some markets, where they can take, you know, they could listen to our show and they could come up with an AI version of both you and I.
1: It'd be not as nice.
0: No, they wouldn't be as nice.
1: Hey, before we move on from school, so I just want to remind everybody, First Falls High School open house tonight. So.
0: Oh, okay.
1: So parents, just remember, we are back to school.
0: So that's at Kennedy.
1: It's at Kennedy from 1 to 7:30. From 1, they can pick up their grade schedule pickups or grade pictures. There's ninth grade pictures from 5 to 7:30. Ninth grade student and parent presentation with administration at 6 o'clock. Schedule pickup for ninth graders is at 7. And then from 10th grade to 12th grade, new student presentation at the auditorium at 7:15. So,
0: okay, there you
1: just
0: go.
1: Just a reminder on that.
0: Boy, it is for real back to school, isn't it? Yeah. All right. With that in mind, I read this headline, and it kind of makes me wonder why, and I suppose there's lots of potential reasons, but it says 4 in 10 fifth graders say that they need mental health care. Now, I think there's a lot of things that play into this. And I think to some degree we can blame social media. Is that the one that first comes to mind?
1: Yeah.
0: But I think that we can also blame social media for always reading stories like this where they're drawing attention to,
1: yeah,
0: you know, oh, kids can't, you know.
1: Well, either that or you could also look at it in this way. Those students know that they've got some problems and that they need a little help.
0: Right. And that's great.
1: Yeah.
0: I mean, that's absolutely great. But, and I don't know what we blame for that, but social media seems like it comes top of the list for me.
1: Oh, yeah. Social media, bullying.
0: Yeah. Researchers drew from 24 to 25 California Healthy Kids Survey.
1: Okay, California.
0: So California, there we go. Spanning 459 schools. They did go across 67 districts. Girls were roughly 1.5 times more likely than boys to flag that need. And then they go on and call out specific groups of people. And I, you know,
1: yeah,
0: versus white peers. I don't know why.
1: Why
0: race has to
1: in
0: enter into it at all. But anyway, so that's kind of a sad number.
1: Yeah.
0: You know, but hey,
1: if they need the help, they need the help.
0: Thankfully, they're getting it. Okay. Let's see what else I have for you. Yeah, that Columbia House, that brought back memories. I bet that brings back memories and I bet there's a lot of parents who are saying, oh, yeah, I remember paying for my kids.
1: I know.
0: And it used to come in that big packet.
1: Oh,
0: know?
1: Yeah.
0: And it had all those, you know, different little, I don't know, leaflets or whatever you call them inside so you could see the album cover and all that sort of thing. Anyway, kind of cool. Do we have time for two trivia questions?
1: Oh, yeah.
0: Okay. Let's see. Chocolate chip cookies were invented in which U.S. state?
1: Oh, it was a Toll House Hotel, which is in Vermont?
0: Massachusetts.
1: Oh, but
0: so you were in the neighborhood.
1: I at least knew the hotel. That's
0: by
1: why they're called
0: Ruth Wakefield,
1: yep.
0: And it was back in 1938.
1: And what happened was she was trying to bake up chocolate cookies, and she was out of sweet chocolate, so she went with the bittersweet chocolate, and it didn't melt. And so she's like, well, she just handed them out to some of the people there, and they're like, this is awesome, this is great.
0: Yeah, let's
1: and
0: do
1: so
0: it.
1: She started doing that, and then Nestle found out about it, and then they named the Toll House, you know, Morsels or Toll House, after the hotel.
0: I did not know that.
1: I just didn't know where the hotel was.
0: Okay. All right, so Massachusetts was the answer. How long are the white dashed lines on the highway that divide lanes on U.S. roads? How long is each one of those?
1: 9 feet?
0: 10 feet.
1: Oh, okay. I was going meters, so 3 meters.
0: Okay,
1: so.
0: I was thinking it was shorter than that. But when you're going down the road, yeah, you know, you pass by them so quickly that... Okay, so 10 feet. So if you get asked that at trivia tomorrow night, you're welcome for that answer.
1: There you go.
0: All right. Sneaking up on 10 o'clock. That is going to do it for us. Thank you for joining us. 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Enjoy your Wednesday.

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3: 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I'm Michelle Fischbach, and I'm cleaning up the fraud, paid for by official funds authorized by the House of Representatives.
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8: This is your I-94 ramp cone zone update. The 210 I-94 ramp is closed. The interchange ramps will be closed to all travelers during construction, and traffic to and from Highway 210 in Fergus Falls will be detoured to the County Road 1/Tower Road. Highway 210 will remain open for travelers during construction. Traffic will shift to one side of the bridge and will be reduced to one lane in each direction. For construction updates, visit the Fergus Falls Chamber at fergusfalls.com and click on the Cone Zone. 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
10: News this hour from Town Hall. I'm Rich Thomason. Another Trump-backed candidate wins his primary.
11: In Florida, Republican Byron Donalds, who's endorsed by President Trump, winning the primary for governor with almost 48% of the vote. Donalds speaking to his supporters in Orlando.
12: Tonight, we put aside our differences. Tonight, we are one united Republican Party.
11: The three-term congressman will now face Democrat David Jolly, a former Republican, in November. Laura Winters reporting.
10: Also in Florida, President Trump is applauding the defeat in a primary of Democrat Alexander Vindman. He was a star witness against the president in the impeachment proceedings,
13: Vindman took a drubbing at the hands of challenger Democratic Socialist Angie Nixon in the Florida U.S. Senate primary, and Nixon will face Republican Senator Ashley Moody come November. President Trump says the United States and Canada have had a meeting of the minds on trade.
14: Less than 2 hours before he was set to impose 50% tariffs on $20 billion worth of Canadian imports, President Trump announced on social media that the U.S. and Canada have a deal. Subject, he writes, to the finalization of documents. Trump's import taxes would have hit about 5% of what Canada ships to the U.S., including products ranging from hockey sticks to tongue depressors. And Canada had threatened to respond in kind. But those sanctions are now delayed, buying time for more negotiations and avoiding, for now, yet another strain in already tense relations between historic allies. Ben Thomas, Washington.
13: President Trump insists the U.S. is in complete control of the Strait of Hormuz, despite Iran's claims to the contrary. Mr. Trump adds, at this point, no additional talks with Tehran have been scheduled. The Dow's up 341 points. More on these stories at townhall.com.
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13: China lays claims to further advances in high tech, specifically in the burgeoning field of robotics.
17: China is very serious and is putting money behind its efforts to become a global powerhouse in AI, and that strategic competition with the U.S. is real and indeed there. So don't forget, earlier in the year, we had a listing from the chip maker, CXMT. They also did very well. They're trying to become a bigger player in the advanced semiconductor space, and now robotics as well.
13: The BBC's Maura Fogarty. The case of a Texas teen convicted of fatally stabbing a 17-year-old track athlete from a rival team during a high school meet in suburban Dallas is back in court this week. A two-day hearing, defense attorneys for Carmelo Anthony will ask for a new judge. Anthony was convicted of murder, sentenced to 35 years in prison in June after a jury rejected his claims of self-defense. News and analysis, townhall.com. New data shows prescription drug prices are down 3.1% from a year ago.
18: The Trump administration credits most favored nation drug deals and the Trump RX website for the drop. Some liberal groups are claiming prices have fallen thanks to a law from President Joe Biden's time in office that allowed Medicare to negotiate drug prices. But experts say that is simply not accurate, and drug prices climbed during the Biden White House years. Jason Walker reporting.
13: One of the biggest of the big box stores saw sales improve during its fiscal second quarter. Home Depot customers spent more over the summer months, and they concentrated on smaller projects. Revenue for the Atlanta-based company increased to $47 billion, up from $45 billion, and that was pretty much in line with what Wall Street analysts had been expecting. More on these stories, townhall.com.
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27: 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I'm hoping everybody's having a beautiful start to your day. As we go through it, it's going to be nice, sunny, 80. A little bit of showers and thunderstorms late tonight, early tomorrow. So, again, should be done before the golf tournament tomorrow. And a lot of people are playing in the Fergus Falls Area Chamber of Commerce golf scramble. Looking forward to it. We got Team Leighton Media ready to go. Myself, Derek Sidian, Chris Udy, our GM, and, of course, our ringer, Pat from the Viking. Oh, always, it's always good to have Pat on our team. He's a really good golfer and an awesome guy, too. So we're ready to rock and roll for tomorrow. Hope to see everybody out there. They were just watching during Morning Talk magazine, or during Morning Talk. I was kind of looking beyond Marion into Chris's office. They've got the spinner. So we're going to also be at T-Box 3 with some great prizes. And we got a little spinner thing that you can play and win yourself some really cool stuff from us here at KBRF. So make sure to, if you're out golfing, say hi to Miles Riker, Chuck Ahmet, Zach Daniels. They'll all be at the booth because Derek and I are going to be golfing. As we go through today, mostly cloudy and 66. Jenny Paulson coming in here in just a few minutes, so we'll have her also on the way. I'll look at what's happening with Outside the Box with the Ox.
2: 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NPR. Cities are adopting new data center standards as public opposition grows. Politico. Data center opposition faces newest test in Florida's primary elections. The Philadelphia Inquirer. Governor Josh Shapiro signs executive order restricting data center development in Pennsylvania. I heard MSNBC talking yesterday of a farmer somewhere turning down tens of millions of dollars for a chunk of his land because the buyer wanted to build a data center there. What? If it wasn't for flock cameras, these things would be the most hated inanimate objects in the country. And on that, headlines in the past 48 hours. Washington Post. Americans are destroying license plate cameras as surveillance backlash grows. NPR. Flock cameras face growing public scrutiny across Minnesota. Also headlines in the past 48 hours. CNN. Opening statements begin today in a massive federal trial accusing Meta of designing Facebook and Instagram to addict children, harm their mental health, and violate their privacy. As we focus on today's public enemies, 1, 2, and 3 here, thinking outside the box, illustrating the absurdity of today's proletariat, ask yourself, what if the average person could access the flock camera footage, run it through AI to make the images in the pictures dance around in circles, singing It's a Small World, with a picture of the White House in flames in the background, to post as Instagram memes housed in data centers?
3: 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Just blew your mind.
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4: What's the Ox say?
2: 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Then Governor Walz's climate and environment talk yesterday in Ely. Is it better to mine near the BWCA for the economy or prohibit it for the liberals? The schedule is fluid, though, so we'll see you for Hot Talk with the Ox today from 2 to 5 on News Talk 1250 KBRF.
4: What's the Ox say?
5: This is Kathy at Chankapazoo. 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And what's that, Nico? Yeah, I'll tell. So, yeah, Nico turned 21 this spring. 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I'm still cleaning up the juice boxes. Anyway, come to Chankapazoo where the wild kids party.
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8: This is M&N Sports. I'm Mike Graham. The Twins scored twice in the first inning and never looked back. They beat Atlanta last night at Target Field 4-1.
9: I think it's extremely satisfying. I mean, situation where I'm playing a really good team, and we got pitched to today. I mean, I know Josh hit the two-run homer early, but Tyler Mahle was outstanding. I mean, through six, he was at 66 pitches, and then we were able to add on. A big at-bat by Kalen, you know, Buck with the pinch hit, and then Ryan kind of was able to separate it, and then our bullpen did a really good job. You know, Zebby was really effective for six innings, a little hard contact there in the sixth, but overall, good team victory.
8: Manager Derek Shelton got a two-run homer from Josh Bell in the first. Ryan Jeffers had a two-run double in the seventh. First pitch today as the Twins go for the sweep 12-40 in Minneapolis. The AAA Saints lost to Columbus last night 19-3. The Lynx are at Golden State tonight. The United host Atlanta tonight. And the Vikings will practice today against the Ravens. This is M&N Sports.
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27: 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I don't see Jenny with us, so we are going to fill with a interview from earlier as we're looking to get in contact with Jenny with beginning experience. So what we're going to do is play a little bit from Eliza Robertson. She was in, and we talked about 52 Meal Bank, and so we're going to bring that to you. 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And join me now. I've got Eliza Robertson, and we are talking about 52 Meal Prep or Meal Bank.
16: Yes, 52 Meal Bank.
27: 52 Meal Bank. 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
16: 52 Meal Bank is an opportunity for us to serve the community in the capacity of a food pantry. 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
27: And let's talk about the days. It's the first and third Thursdays from 4 to 5:30. At Hilltop Celebration Church, which is more commonly known as across from Prairie Wetlands, out on the bypass. And let's talk about how someone goes and does this. Do they have to pre-register? Can they show up? How can they take part?
16: Yeah, those are great questions. No, there is no registration ahead of time. You show up, and it's actually a really smooth process. We have a complete computerized system. You come in at 4 o'clock. You scan a QR code. It's just like shopping at Walmart. The clients can add what they want to their cart, and there's no income verification. We don't, we just want to serve people and make sure they have what they need so they just simple, basic information so that the next time they come, all they have to do is enter a 4-digit code and they can go about shopping on our little site. And then our volunteers in the back pack up their box and they're on their way.
0: That sounds like a real easy way to do it. And it's not like you're getting stuck with a bunch of stuff you don't like, and it's you're going to get the stuff you want.
16: Yes. Yeah. And, you know, it's very valuable to us, too. We value the family. I have 5 girls of my own, so I know what it's like sometimes to struggle and need the things that aren't at food pantries. So we do also have a lot of hygiene items. We have baby wipes, laundry soap, toothpaste, toilet paper, deodorant, shampoo, conditioner, you know, things that you might not expect to see at a food pantry. You know, we're providing those for our community.
0: How much does it cost? Is there a donation, or how do you go about that?
16: Yes, everything is free. There's no charge. There's no expectation. And currently, I will tell you, we are relying on a community to fund this. So we are working on getting a separate 501c3 status so we can establish some more grant funding. But right now, we are just funded on donations from our community, and the body of Fergus Falls just coming together and saying, hey, I want to give $10. Hey, I want to give $15. Recently, the Eagles gave us a very kind donation as well. So it's just the community coming together to provide the finances for us.
0: And I know you're working on getting that 501c, but how can people donate now? Say they're like, hey, you know, this sounds like a great thing. I may not, you know, use the service, but I definitely, definitely want to help out.
16: Yes, and that's what we need right now. You know, like I said, think about your $10 gives us $40 of food. And so it's really an avenue to provide for people. You, excuse me, you can go to Hilltop Celebration Church's website, and they have so kindly given us a space on their Give Now page. So you can go right there. It's really simple. You just choose us, 52 Meal Bank, from the drop-down menu, and you can choose what you would like to give. And also, we do have a Facebook page, and you can reach out to us there, just 52 Meal Bank.
0: Sounds great. Now, do you have to be a member of Hilltop to take part in this?
16: Absolutely not. Hilltop has just been so generous as to give us a space. They really want to serve the community, and this isn't an affiliation with them. This is, it's kind of a separate thing with Tushar Army, and so they are just so kind to give us the space, what we need to get people what they need.
0: What has been the response from not only the people using this service, but also the volunteers?
16: I will tell you the stories that I've already heard from the volunteers just while they're getting to serve and connect with people and build relationships has been really positive. And also, you know, some of the stories are real heartbreaking. I don't think people in Fergus Falls maybe realize a lot of the hurt that's going on. And so it's been real eye-opening for volunteers, which we also are recruiting volunteers. So, you know, if you want to volunteer, you can do that as well. And the recipients have been so grateful for the variation of items that we have. It's kind of new. And so we really had a great response from both ends of it.
0: Well, let's talk about what led to the creation. It's kind of neat.
16: Yes, sir. So in November, October, whenever the government shutdown was taking place, there came a bout of food scarcity because SNAP benefits getting cut came up. And so, you know, we put it upon ourselves to, hey, let's just get some meals going. Let's make some meals. So we were partnering with Ruby's Pantry, and people would donate $25. We would buy a share. And, you know, Tashina Fixum from Mama Sheena, she was a real big part of this, too. She helped us kind of get some food together, and we froze meals. We got them out to people as quickly as we could. And as we continued that process, all of a sudden, Ruby's kind of, you know, they had a lot of changes, and so they fell out. And I met with Roger Sadsad, he's the pastor of Hilltop Church, and I said, you know, what do we do? What's next? And he said, well, I guess we need a food pantry then. And that was actually just kind of how it was born. So we had initially just wanted to partner with the food pantry of, North Country Food Bank to purchase items to cook the meals. And then we just decided, you know what, I think it's best that we just provide more for our community with Ruby's being no longer existent. And so that's kind of the roundabout way of how things were born, and it's been going great ever since.
0: Sounds excellent. So Again, I want to loop back and how people can donate. We talked about that early on. So if people are like listening, like, you know, I really got to be involved in this. I really got to help out. How do they do that?
16: Yes, there's quite a few different options. You can find information on our 52 Meal Bank page on Facebook. You can also go to our Two Shirt Army Facebook page, which is really kind of the foundation of the volunteer essence that started this work. 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
0: Sounds excellent. 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Eliza, I want to thank you for joining us, and thank you for all you do to help our community.
16: Thank you for having me.
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1: Minnesota News Network, I'm Tasha Radel. Republican gubernatorial candidate Lisa Daymuth is promising swift changes to fight fraud if she wins the November election. Daymuth says one of the first steps will be cleaning house.
13: I will fire all existing commissioners and deputy commissioners. I'll replace them with leaders who are committed to changing that culture of fraud. I will replace them with leaders that will be accountable.
1: President Donald Trump has temporarily paused a new round of 50% tariffs on Canadian goods as the two countries work to finalize a trade agreement. The three-day delay is significant for Minnesota, where Canada remains the state's largest trading partner and top export market. Former Minneapolis police officer Derek Chauvin is again trying to overturn his state murder conviction in the death of George Floyd. Chauvin is appealing a judge's May decision rejecting his petition for post-conviction relief. This is MNN.
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2: Good morning. I'm Chloe Wadd with a market update here on the Red River Farm Network. Grain markets are finding some strength as crop uncertainty and global tensions remain in focus. Total Farm Marketing Vice President and Senior Market Advisor Brian Doherty says corn, soybeans, and wheat are all trading higher as the Pro Farmer Crop Tour continues to find some crops falling short of USDA expectations.
3: Certainty with the war continuing to move into an elevated phase in Ukraine and Russia has, you know, created some uncertainty. This isn't new news, but it's in the marketplace. The Pro Farmer Tour continues to find crops that I'm just going to kind of put it in a big nutshell, probably aren't measuring up to the USDA and are disappointing on many accounts. So the market is reflecting that with higher price today.
2: Weather variability is adding to that uncertainty, with some areas too wet and others still too dry. Doherty says cattle are also rebounding as the market looks ahead to Friday's cattle on feed report.
3: What it also reflects is just what we've seen all year, just a lot of uncertainty with the crop in spots and in areas too hot, too wet, just conditions where it stayed dry too long. And then you've got, right now, you've got too much rain in areas. You've got not enough in areas and some that are just right. So a lot of uncertainty this year so far. I'll jump over to livestock, cattle up about $1 to $1.50, continuing their rebound. There is a cattle on feed report Friday, so be aware of that. Expectations are for a slightly higher placement number.
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4: It's time for the Minnesota Beef Update with Minnesota Beef Council summer intern Mary Lanoue. The council is getting ready for the Minnesota State Fair.
5: 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Through some consumer outreach, cooking beef is one of the biggest hurdles that people face. 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So that's really our goal this year at the State Fair. So if you are interested in volunteering, you can either contact us here at the council. Our information is on our webpage, and we can help you get connected at the Minnesota State Fair.
4: The Beef Update brought to you by the Minnesota Beef Council and Minnesota State Cattlemen's Association.
6: 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Then Governor Walz's climate and environment talk yesterday in Ely. Is it better to mine near the BWCA for the economy or prohibit it for the liberals? The schedule is fluid, though, so we'll see you for Hot Talk with the Ox today from 2 to 5 on News Talk 1250 KBRF. What's the Ox say?
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2: Taking a look at markets and seeing mostly green. September Minneapolis wheat up 17.5 at 6.93¾. December Minneapolis up 17 cents. December Chicago wheat up 15.5. September KC up 15 cents. September corn in the green 7.25 at 4.73½. March corn up the same. September soy green 21.5 at 12.22¼. January soy up 21 cents and canola up $19.20 Canadian. October live cattle green 127. 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
12: 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Joining me now from Fergus Falls Area Habitat for Humanity,

0: just hand it off to our mudding and taping person. We hire Alex. He does all of our homes, does a great job, good partnership with us. After that, it goes into the prime and texture stage, which these next few stages I like to make sure to talk about. They're all labor donations, professionals saying, hey, I want to help out, make a difference with Habitat and what it's doing. I've got a specific skill that I can help with. And so after it's mudded and taped, it'll get primed and textured. And that's done by Roaring Lion Drywall out of Elbow Lake area, Garrett Hogginson Buck. And he's done this for several homes now. He called us out of the blue. I think he didn't necessarily out of the blue, but one of his friends has gotten involved with Habitat and talked to him about it. So Garrett called us and said, hey, I've got this skill. I've got the equipment. How can I help? So he does the priming and texturing all for free. We provide him the materials. So thank you to Garrett and Roaring Lion Drywall and what he's gonna get. What he's going to be doing with us here in about a month.
1: And you got some people painting?
0: Yeah, we got some people painting. So Trilogy Real Estate, Karen Zell and Laura Johnson, who are real estate agents through Trilogy, they've done several homes with us. They wrangle up a couple of volunteers to join them. They're the pros, and they put them to work, and they'll do the interior painting free of charge as well. So thanks to Karen Zell and Laura Johnson. And then after that stage of the build site, we hand it off to our flooring guys, Butch Wentland and Paul Peterson. And again, several homes in a row, they've helped come in for a day, do the flooring on the entire home. They're pros. We step back. They get a couple volunteers to join them, and they produce something we could in a couple days. You know, so it helps us a lot with their expertise. And so we'd say thank you to Butch and Paul. Paul has his business, Elk Lake Hardwoods, down in the Alexandria area. And on top of that, the flooring itself is being donated by Shaw Flooring, one of the biggest flooring manufacturers in the world, as well, to help us keep our costs down. So all of these things, people are making a difference with their skills, keeping our costs down. So we want to thank them.
1: That's an awesome way to do it.
0: Absolutely. We appreciate it.
1: Well, let's talk about the Battle Lake High School project.
0: Yep, so we got Battle Lake has built us a home this last year during their school year. We've talked about it some before. And the big deal with that is it's being moved. It's ready to go. The foundation is poured. The basement is poured. It's ready to go to Otter Tail City. So we've got a set date now, August 5th. It'll be moving up to Otter Tail City and placed onto its foundation. So we're excited about that. We are looking for a family for that home. So if listeners know anybody who lives out that way or is in our income range for being a family, we would love to hear from them. Point them our way. Number one way we find families is from personal referrals, etc. So ffhabitat.org, there's an inquiry form there. There's more information on the requirements to own a Habitat home. But it's going to be a beautiful home. It's going to have a full basement that can be built out if the family size is the right size, and a three-bedroom, two-bathroom upstairs.
1: And you also are working in Pelican Rapids this year.
0: Yeah, so not this year. It'll be coming up. Possibilities. So we do have a lot in Pelican Rapids. There will be a home there, whether it's started this year or next year is the question mark.
1: Okay.
0: So, but it'll be different. It'll be a new concept for us. We'll be purchasing a modular home from Dynamic Homes in Detroit Lakes, and through our state housing tax credit dollars we've raised over the last few years. So that'll be a nice way to produce more homes quicker. Home is 70% done. They come in and button it up with the other 30%, pretty much hands off for us. Boom, we've got another home. So Pelican Rapids listeners, we're going to be looking for a family up there. It's right off of Highway 108 as you're coming into town from the west, not far out from the roundabout. So help us find a family. If you're listening, check into us, ffhabitat.org. Probably going to be, not sure on volunteers if it's going to be a volunteer based project on putting a garage on. We're going to also attach a garage. So So that's one of our other projects we're working on right now, as well as in Fergus. The other one to note is we have a lot on Springen that's been split into two lots. It's right by Grace United Methodist Church.

0: And so we will be prepping the foundation there this fall so that we can do a build there next year. So that'll be one of our traditional volunteer builds next construction season is the Fergus Falls Spring and Lot.
1: And Paul, it looks like you've got a couple guests, so let's get into that.
0: Well, yeah, so we've got a couple ladies from Morning and Noon Rotary I'd like to introduce to our show today. Katie Johnson and Amy Donahoe, I'll let them introduce themselves here in just a little bit, but thanks for being here and talking Rotary, talking Habitat, and how they're partnering together. I'll talk a little bit about it here, too. So Rotary has, this is its second year in a row as an official sponsor for Habitat. And this year they hopped on our highest level at the $10,000 level between the two groups to support our organization. So thank you. Thanks to Rotary. I know they do lots of different things in our community, as folks listening know as well. So good bunch of people. They also donated a day of labor on the job site, which happened maybe like a month-ish ago or so, and it was fun. Lots of fun, lots of bodies out there making it happen. So with that, let's hear from Amy and Katie a little bit about Rotary, their time in it, what it does, who they are, what they're, how they're making differences. So why don't you guys introduce yourselves? Tell us who you are. So, Amy, you want to start?
2: Sure. I'm Amy Donahoe, and I am the president of the Sunrise Rotary.
0: Yeah.
3: Go ahead.
2: No, I've been in Rotary for about 3 years, and I have really enjoyed it.
3: Yeah. And I'm Katie Johnson. I am this quarter's president.
0: Jeez, I'm with some head honchos here. Nice.
3: Typically, not typical to have a quarterly president, but our club was left without a president for this year at the last moment. So the last four presidents are splitting up the year and sharing the leadership to keep us going through the year. So I'm serving right now. I have been in Rotary for, I think I figured out that I joined in 2012. I was first introduced to the Fergus Falls Noon Rotary, though, in 1990, probably 97. I applied for a group study exchange, and the Fergus Falls Noon Club sent me to Australia as a non-Rotarian to study my career in another country. And that was a fabulous experience and introduced me to what Rotary does, the scope of what they do, both in the community and across the world. And it's been a joy to be part of the club in those different ways.
0: That's neat.
3: Yeah.
0: Cool to hear. Tell us about, Rotary. What are they doing? What is it?
2: Well,
0: let's go to the basics.
2: We'll go to the basics. So when we get to our meeting in the morning, we do the Welcome to Sunrise Rotary, where we are making connections for community and international service. And I think that pretty much sums it up right there, in that we are volunteering. We try and do an international organization. We've been helping with the farming community over there, and also with a clinic, starting a clinic. And then we have been doing it locally, and this year we are mainly doing the Habitat for Humanity, because it's such a great combination of the Habitat for Humanity and the Pioneer Home for their daycare service.
3: Mm-hmm. Yeah, I think you said it right. One of the ideals of Rotary, I think, is the opportunity of acquaintance for service. So when we get together as Rotarians, it's a way to meet people in your community you might not otherwise meet and have a shared sense of Rotary's motto, which is service above self. So the meeting that we have every week is a great way to network within your community, to find community within your community, and then put your various strengths together to raise money, to raise human capital, to just make a difference in the world. And we do that like showing up at Habitat and doing a build day, like sponsoring the splash pad. That was the Noon Rotary's centennial project, sponsoring the splash pad in town, to, you know, buying dictionaries for the third graders. Literacy is a big focus for our club, bringing books to kids. Just where there is a need in the community, you'll probably find a Rotarian doing something about it.
0: Mm-hmm. Yeah.
3: Yeah.
2: I had written down just a couple of things. We do the Rotary Readers, where we go to the second grade class, and ahead of time, the librarian has picked out some books, and we pay for them, and then we go and we read them during the school year, and it is so stinking much fun.
0: I can imagine.
2: It really is, and I've learned a couple of things. In one book, I had to even look it up how to pronounce it. It was some sort of a
0: Are you smarter than a second grader?
2: No, I'm not.
0: That's a show or whatever, right?
3: That's funny.
0: That's awesome. So, yeah, and peaches are coming up soon,
3: right?
0: Oh, I got a peach, half a peach box myself this year.
3: Yay.
0: So that's one of your fundraisers, correct?
3: It is, yeah. We, the Noon Rotary Club, I looked it up before I came here, raises about $20,000 to $25,000 a year in fundraisers. About half of that for us is through our peach sale, which is on right now. Shameless plug. Peaches arrive on August 10th, so see a Noon Rotarian if you need some peaches. But then all that money goes back into the community. So it's nice. It's really awesome to see that.
0: Yeah.
3: Be part of it.
0: Good. How, so why are you choosing, why are you guys choosing to be Rotarians? What strikes you to want to keep doing it? You've done it for quite a long time. So why do you keep coming back?
3: Yeah. I think it's the things I mentioned before, the sense of community, the sense of being together with other people that are your neighbors and your colleagues and all who just really care about making the community and the world the best place it could be. You know, a lot of what we do is focused in the community, but Rotary is an international organization. And through our dues, through other projects, we, like Amy mentioned, do international service projects as well. I noticed it when I was on the group study exchange. I notice it when we have exchange students that we sponsor. I notice it when we send people out, like we sponsored a clinic in Bolivia this year, and some of our Rotarians from both clubs were in Bolivia working on that project. Wow. But what I notice is the more that you are involved in the world, the more likely you are to contribute to peace in the world. The more we know each other and understand each other and care about each other, serve each other, the more likely peace is an outcome. And I like that about Rotary. I love community. I love contributing, volunteering. But, you know, even bigger than that, I just love the idea of simple connections, person to person across the world, building peace.
0: Very good.
2: I'm also a big proponent of, if you say you're bored, oh, honey, we have some things we can be talking about. I mean, there's so many volunteer opportunities out there. And if you say you are bored, oh, my gosh, I think about Dr. Red Wasson, you know, that man is busy all the time. There is always something that he is volunteering for, and he's just so happy. You know, when you volunteer, it brings joy, hopefully to others, but also to yourself, just a sense of worth.
3: Absolutely.
0: Definitely agree. Tell us about your Habitat time. You were just both on the job site, and you've been before. So tell us what you've enjoyed on getting involved with Habitat through Rotary.
3: Yeah, well, it's another opportunity just to get together and, like, tangibly do something, right? You get to see the results of what you're doing pretty quickly when you're working on a habitat site. And to do it with people that you maybe wouldn't normally be doing something like that with. And for me, I love that I learned some new skills. Like, I've never put up siding before, but sure. Now I can say I have. And I learned some great things, like how to set up the scaffolding. And,
0: that's an applicable skill for other projects.
3: Exactly. Yeah. And just a great way to come together for a worthy cause and make it happen faster than it could, right? Many hands make light work.
0: Mm-hmm. So, yes, absolutely.
2: I happened to bring my sister along, and it was so wonderful to be side by side. We had a really, really great project manager who was helping.
0: Who's that?
2: That'd be Paul Scholl.
0: Oh, yes. I know that guy. That was a fun day.
2: It was a fun day. We worked hard. But it's so fun to be able to do those things with your family and with your friends, knowing that you're doing something good, but also, like Katie said, you're learning a new skill. And there was a lot of laughter that day, a lot of laughter, and maybe one swear word or two, but mostly it was just, it was laughter.
3: And how about that lunch? Right?
2: Yeah. I know.
3: My goodness.
0: So that day was neat. Like I mentioned about a month ago, Rotary came with both noon and morning folks. So we had 12, 15 volunteers, and we had them all going in all different directions, mostly working on siding on the Pioneer Daycare project. But then the rest of the club came for lunch. And so there were a bunch of Rotary folks, and they brought a nice lunch, and we enjoyed that together.
2: Yeah. It was really yummy. And I have to say, I have never been on a job site with Dave Schneeberger before. Holy Hannah, that man, he moves.
3: He can get things done.
2: It's unbelievable. Yes. I mean, every time I looked at him, he was on a mission and going. It's just so fun to see people that you work with or people that you associate with and be on a job site and just see what they do, you know, how they react and how well they take directions and this and that. But it was just really fun watching my people getting to help.
0: Sure.
2: Yeah.
0: Yeah. Well, we'll continue that partnership with Rotary, working together, building homes for families, in this case for lots of kids and the daycare in our, you know, years to come.
3: Yeah.
0: It's a great partnership, and we sure appreciate Rotary in all the ways they make a difference with Habitat. And so thank you. Wanted to ask how do people kind of wrap up? How do people get involved in Rotary? If you're listening, what would you say would be the way to do it?
2: Well, we
0: words of encouragement.
2: Words of encouragement.
0: Yeah.
2: All right. I'll try my very best. The best thing is to ask. You know, we've been trying to do that with our membership. Bring somebody in. We'll buy them breakfast. Katie will probably buy them lunch, or Katie's club will. But if you want to get involved, we both work at Lake Region Healthcare. You can stop by my office. You could probably leave a note for Katie. I mean, we would love to have anybody come and join. And if you are listening, which hopefully there are thousands and thousands of people who are listening right now, we have our morning Rotary at 7 a.m. on Tuesdays at Toast. And Katie?
3: Yeah, we meet at noon on Wednesdays at the Salvation Army Chapel. I would say the same thing. Talk to any Rotarian. We would love to invite you in, give you a flavor of what Rotary is about. Check out our Facebook page. We both have Facebook pages, Sunrise, Fergus Falls Sunrise Rotary, Fergus Falls Noon Rotary. I don't know about Morning Rotary. We have a website. If you Google Fergus Falls Noon Rotary, you'll come to our website with all the details about who our members are and when we meet and how to find us, and don't be discouraged thinking you don't have the time or you don't have whatever it takes. Rotary is for everyone and will take any time that you want to give to, kind of coming together, service above self, making our communities better.
2: Absolutely.
0: Awesome. Well, thank you to both of you personally on your aspects for what you do and then the club as a whole. It's been a lot of fun to connect with everybody there and get the two groups, involved with Habitat.
3: Well, thank you. We love what Habitat for Humanity yes. does and all that you do for it in our community as well. It's
2: absolutely
3: a privilege to be partners.
0: Sure.
2: And 20% of the people do 80% of the work. Be that 20.
3: Yeah.
0: Hey, there you go. Yeah, good words to finish. Mm-hmm. Thank you. All right.
1: And Paul, I want to thank you for joining us here today. Again, there's so many different ways you can get involved with Habitat, whether it be a build volunteer, meal provider, committees, board members. 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
0: Yeah, one more time, ffhabitat.org, 218-736-2905. We'd love to hear from you. We need all the support in all the ways. So if you have interest in housing families and a great community to be a part of in service, let us know.
1: Thank you, Paul. That is Paul Scholl with Habitat for Fergus Falls Area Habitat for Humanity joining us on Newstalk 1250 KPRF. Depend on it.
4: 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Then Governor Walz's climate and environment talk yesterday in Ely. Is it better to mine near the BWCA for the economy or prohibit it for the liberals? The schedule is fluid, though, so we'll see you for Hot Talk with the Ox today from 2 to 5 on News Talk 1250 KBRF.
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10: 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Multiple buildings were evacuated in response to a gas leak in downtown Fergus Falls Wednesday morning. Fire Chief Ryan Muckow says both the Fergus Falls Police and Fire Departments were notified of a gas line hit in the 100 block of North Mill Street. Emergency crews arrived to find a 2-inch line had been hit by construction crews. Due to the leak and levels found within adjacent buildings, an evacuation was conducted of buildings along the north side of Lincoln Avenue between Mill and Court Street. Great Plains arrived and was able to shut off the gas line near the leak. As of 8:30 this morning, fire crews were still ventilating affected buildings and conducting continuous air monitoring. Great Plains estimated that gas restoration would occur this morning to downtown properties. Pat Scholl, owner of the Viking Cafe, says that due to this leak, the restaurant will be closed today. At Monday night's meeting, the Fergus Falls City Council authorized the mayor and city administrator to execute a non-disclosure agreement with a company looking to develop the historic regional treatment center. Community Development Manager Clara Beck says that GFY Custom Crafts LLC is interested in proposing a potential redevelopment, adaptive reuse, and/or disposition of the RTC. In order to evaluate a potential project, both parties wish to protect confidential information exchanged during discussions. Beck says
11: the city would still obviously be beholden to data practices and open meeting laws in relation to any project discussions, but this is an agreement that in my mind essentially is saying we're willing to play ball.
10: Entering into the agreement does not obligate either party to proceed with any proposed projects. City Administrator Andrew Bremseth emphasized that the NDA is to ensure the development group can freely share proprietary and financial information with city leaders so that all parties can be confident in moving forward with potential projects.
12: I wanted to be clear that the NDA is not in place to try to hide anything nefarious to slip a data center. I mean, we hear examples of that across the state and across the country. And people are, you know, suspicious of that. And I totally understand where they're coming from in regards to that, but this is something completely separate from that and related to proprietary information.
10: DFY Custom Crafts LLC is a general contractor based out of Davie, Minnesota that focuses on the construction of modular homes. The city of Underwood is accepting affidavits of candidacy through Thursday after an administrative mistake caused no one to file during the state-mandated filing period. The city filed a petition for emergency correction of errors and omissions on Monday after learning that the city clerk had not posted the notice of filing dates as required by Minnesota law, so no one filed to run in this year's election. Mayor Anna Kaiser says the state moved the filing dates up this year, and the change was missed as the former city clerk was in the process of retiring. The court granted the petition and ordered a supplemental filing period be held. Now, residents interested in running for mayor or either of the two open city council positions have until 5 o'clock on Thursday, August 20th, to file their affidavit of candidacy. A family-run zoo in Otter Tail County could soon close its doors. The owner of Trowbridge Creek Zoo in Vergas says years of declining attendance have pushed the operation to the brink. In a social media post, owner Dustin Ebersviller said the financial pressure of caring for animals and maintaining the facility has become overwhelming. He says small zoos have only about 3 months each year to earn enough revenue to support animals year-round. Ebersviller is asking the public for support in keeping the zoo open. For KBRFradio.com News, I'm Derek Sidian. 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
13: Here's your forecast from News Talk 1250 KBRF. Today, mostly sunny with a high near 80. Calm wind becoming west. A low of 61 overnight with a chance for some rain. Thursday morning, a chance of rain, then mostly sunny for the day with a high of 84 tomorrow. Friday, sunny with a high of 83. And for the weekend, sunshine with a high of 79 on Saturday, 80 on Sunday. That's your weather from News Talk 1250 KBRF.
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16: I was thinking.
17: Yeah?
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23: The Markley, Van Camp, and Robbins Show. Yeah, let's do it. Jamie Markley, David Van Camp, Scott Robbins. All right, yeah. Well, let's start with some of the election stuff from last night in Florida. Venmo.
24: Yes.
23: Everybody knows Venmo, right?
25: Spent $16 million and got clowned.
24: Yeah. the
25: Unreal.
24: Alexander Venmo, this was the hero of the first impeachment of Donald Trump in the first term. And this is why Democrats, if you want to, like, save your party from the communists, get off of Blue Sky, because nobody cares about Alex Venmo in Florida. Nobody cares.
23: The way I understand it, this was like a foregone conclusion that he would win and win big.
24: Yeah.
25: Oh, yeah.
23: So it's this massive upset. And I could not help but laugh this morning as Fox is doing the report, and it goes to this.
2: President Trump posting, sleazebag vitamin loses tonight to a radical left lunatic. How cool is that?
24: So you got Angie Nixon, the radical left lunatic, instead of that carpet-bagging Vindman. Yeah, she's going to face Ashley Moody in the general election in November.
23: And get absolutely pummeled.
24: More than likely, yes. I mean, but she was on CNN, and she certainly sounded very confident in her prospects this fall.
23: Oh, yeah, I heard this nonsense.
3: And so I look forward, Ashley Moody, to taking you on and to whooping you in November, and you will be calling me your senator.
23: Mm-hmm.
2: State Representative Angie Nixon, thank you for joining.
23: Oh,
3: thank you.
23: That didn't sound like a ringing endorsement there.
24: Laura Coates was like, okay, here we go.
23: No kidding.
18: Tell George Foreman I'm going to whoop him. Just reminded me of some Ali clip or something when she said that.
23: Dude, the reaction is still to me.
2: Yeah. State Representative Angie Nixon, thank you for joining.
24: You see the body language, too.
23: Oh, I know. Wow.
24: I do wonder how much of this, and you hear rumblings about this, and I know that, you know, Laura Coates isn't going to go out there and say anything about this, but I wonder if you have, you know, especially you're interviewing a black woman who has just, you know, won the nomination for U.S. Senate, and, you know, if you yourself are a woman of color, and you're trying to be professional, and it's like, here's this person that could, maybe, probably not, have some real influence on the country, and she has the hood rat thing going on. It's got to be a little bit insulting, right?
23: A little bit, yes. I mean, I get it. At the same time, you've got these establishment people who have been a part of it for a long time, and all of a sudden they're feeling threatened.
24: Yes.
23: And you certainly sense that. And then there's the part where some of these players in the media know just what kind of nuts they're dealing with these particular people. I don't know if that's the case there or not. But, I mean, all of a sudden you see all these clips of Angie Dixon. I mean, saying things like, yeah, I take my kids to drag shows. They're wholesome. What?
20: Drag shows and wholesome in the same sentence, you say?
23: Roll it.
21: I don't understand, like, there's no sexualization at a drag show. It's just people dressing up and singing and performing. I've taken my children to drag shows, and it's fun. It's entertainment. It's wholesome entertainment, and there's nothing wrong. It's just, like, I don't get it.
23: Basically, everything could be summed up with,
21: I don't get it.
23: Exactly. They're wholesome. There's nothing sexual about it.
20: They make balloon animals.
24: Right.
20: You know, blood bubbles, that sort of thing.
23: Has she not seen the clips of different drag shows with kids there? You're like, what parent in their right mind would ever take their kid to that?
24: Right. It's a family-friendly drag show featuring British performer Ahura.
23: Exactly.
24: Yeah.
23: Yeah, so I think some of the media members are like, these people are absolute lunatics.
20: The pelvic thrusting is done with a hula hoop.
23: Is it?
20: No, of course not.
23: No.
20: It's all, dude, I've seen one of these.
23: Yes. Yes, they try to normalize a lot of complete nonsense. And that's just another example of it. So, yeah, have fun with that one. That'll be fun. Also, this whole thing with CNN, this was, I mean, depending on your sense of humor, kind of funny that Erin Burnett, you know Erin Burnett out front, it's one of the big shows.
20: Yep.
23: And she has on Natalie Harp's estranged brother. Have you guys seen the clip?
20: Natalie Harp is the woman that was on the plane with Trump, correct?
24: Yeah, this is the person who does Trump's social media posting for him, young lady who also credits him with saving her life because she had brain cancer, and because of Right to Try, she was able to get experimental treatment that brought her back from the brink.
23: Yes. And Toss Off in Georgia, you know, is intimating, well, there's something going on there.
20: Exactly, there was an affair there.
23: Blah, blah, blah, blah, blah, blah. So because of that, and her name is out there, they put the estranged brother on. And since you've seen the video, this dude looks like the stoner loser.
24: Yes.
23: The hat, the hair, the glasses, like, yeah.
24: It's like burnout loser Lib is estranged from his family. Really? That never happens.
23: And they've just heard rumblings of this story that they were just appalled by. Go ahead and roll the audio.
0: Two sources, Preston, are telling CNN that your sister was involved, okay, back in October 2023, right? The context here is Donald Trump's motorcade was going to leave Trump Tower for a court appearance, okay? And they were all getting into the motorcade. Oh, yeah. There was sort of a screaming match about who was getting in what car, and it turned out that there wasn't room for Natalie. So she insisted, she said no, Trump had personally asked her to come to this court appearance, so she needed to be in the car. Now, according to these sources, the end result is that your sister jumped into the trunk of one of the motorcade vehicles to go to the court appearance in Lower Manhattan.
1: That's really funny. I didn't even know about that.
0: I mean, what is your reaction to that? I mean, you're laughing, but I mean, is it funny or what? I mean, you know her,
1: I'm sorry. It's actually kind of sad. That's obsession. That's like an unhealthy obsession with someone if you're going to jump into the trunk of their car. Like,
4: it's not funny, but I can't stop laughing.
24: It was the back of an SUV.
4: Yeah, that's not a trunk.
24: I read the report and it says the trunk of the SUV. I've driven SUVs my whole life. There's not a trunk in the SUV. What are you talking about?
4: No, if you get in the back of it,
24: yeah.
4: You've seen people do that before
24: of course.
4: There's not enough seats.
24: Yeah.
4: But that doesn't sell it. You got to say in the trunk.
24: Right.
4: To make the person again think that, oh my gosh, they slammed the trunk on this person and they could barely breathe as they were going down the road. That's her crazy obsession with Trump.
20: Right. And Otto, the bus driver, hadn't heard it.
4: No. So, I mean, it's just nonsense. They try to make something out of what seems to be nothing.
24: You're right.
4: But what is your reaction to this?
20: Hoping for something better than that.
24: This absolute moron-looking guy, which, by the way, I mean, I talked about this a little bit last night. Like, my sister and I are completely polar opposites politically.
4: Mm-hmm.
24: Now, if she went and worked for a Democrat, a senator, or a president or something, and there was a story like that, and Fox News was like, Van Camp, you got to give us the details on this, I'd be like, go pound sand. That's my sister still.
4: Mm-hmm.
24: Like you would have to pry information off of me. It's like let's just keep this whole thing separate, okay?
4: Right.
20: I'd ask how much money am I going to make?
4: Well, I mean, there's also a credibility issue
24: with him.
20: Yeah, with that guy. Yeah.
4: I mean, and I'll go ahead and say it: if they would have put any of us on at say age 23 or 4. On CNN, we probably wouldn't have had the most credibility just by appearance and delivery.
20: No, probably not.
4: But with this dude, yeah, I could not help it, man. It was just really funny. I want to hear that part again. Just where he just starts laughing.
0: The end result is that your sister jumped into the trunk of one of the motorcade vehicles to go to the court appearance in Lower Manhattan.
1: That's really funny. I didn't even know about that.
4: That's really funny. Oh, you think it's funny? No, I don't, actually. No, it is terrible.
24: I'm supposed to read the script, right?
20: Yes.
4: Exactly. You know, I thought as far as legacy media, and I didn't see all of it, you would have watched NBC. I saw, ABC.
20: Mm-hmm.
4: I didn't see a big deal being made out of Byron Donalds.
20: No, it was just a casual mention.
4: In
20: almost.
4: Florida, probably going to be the first black man to be governor of Florida.
24: Well, he doesn't
4: count. Won the nomination.
24: Yeah, he doesn't count because he's Republican.
4: Apparently not. Like, we're not going to do that story at all.
20: No, it was a mention that he had won,
4: mm-hmm.
20: and that was it. And they moved on. There was nothing else behind it, nothing.
4: But my goodness.
20: No pictures of the celebration, no audio with him, nothing.
4: Well, and we'll get to more of the clips later. But
20: I was surprised.
4: Jeffrey Mead, who's a black man, has a popular following, made the point, which I think was good.
5: We've spent years hearing that Republicans are racist and hate black people due to the color of their skin. You know they don't like you, right? You know they're not for you, right? Let's just think about this. Donald Trump endorsed a black man to run the state that he lives in. He also endorsed that black man to essentially run a GOP stronghold at this point. Republicans then also agreed that they wanted him to run their state, a black man.
4: Okay, we'll just stop it right there. We'll get to the rest of it later on. The thing is, I didn't even think a thing about it, to be honest with you. I wasn't surprised.
20: Nope.
4: He's been strong for a long time. But to Jeffrey Mead's point, and knowing a lot of black people that still really believe that Republicans hate them and Donald Trump is completely racist, he had to make the point.
24: Yeah.
4: which is just lost on a lot of us because we know most people don't care.
20: Well, they don't want to make the point because they got to continue with the narrative.
4: Exactly.
20: Yes.
4: But most of us just care, what are your ideas? Do you love the country? Do you want to do things that are going to help the country? The rest of it, maybe, what, 50 years ago? But not anymore. It's just ridiculous. Also, real quick, a tip of the cap again to Sophie Cunningham of the Indiana Fever. They played in Toronto last night. And I'll admit it, I watched about 5 minutes of the game. It was some better basketball last night. And, you know, Sophie Cunningham is becoming a pretty decent three-point shooter.
20: Yeah.
4: But I saw her get fouled and go to the line. Of course, they're booing, you know. I'm like, man, this is really something. Just for standing up for women.
20: Yeah.
4: In girls' sports, just they should not have to compete against males. That's what she said that created this whole firestorm, right? So she's asked about being booed. And again, the way she handles media, I think, is fantastic.
6: But you know what? I will tell you, I want to shout out the Tempo crowd in the city. I think we've had so much fun. It's my first time being in Canada. It's a lot of our first times being in Canada. But the crowd was absolutely amazing. And, you know, I think that's what sports is all about. You're going to get boos. You're going to get cheers. But just the fact that they're so passionate, they're loud, and they're putting on for the city, I think it's amazing. So shout out to you guys for coming out and supporting.
20: Great answer. Great answer.
4: It doesn't bother me at all. I think it's great. Love the enthusiasm that you're bringing to this whole thing. Thank you. Man, that's how you do it. Really well done. Much to get to. Oh, it's Spain right now is pretty insane. We'll get to that. And the five stories we're watching today, much more coming right up.

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0: The Markley, Van Camp, and Robbins Show. Jamie Markley, David Van Camp, Scott Robbins. You know what it's time for. Yes, the five stories we're watching today.
1: Number five. After 71 years, the mail-order music giant Columbia House is shutting down for good.
2: Wow.
0: I didn't even know that thing was still going on.
2: I know.
3: I guess they were just doing DVDs. That's what I heard.
2: Oh, okay. I'm really surprised.
3: Out of the music business.
0: Well, maybe they should have went back to albums, where it all started, because well, albums came back.
3: They did.
2: I don't know.
3: How many albums do I still owe them? I don't know.
2: Maybe. Yeah, I know, right? I mean, I know, yeah. I've given them at least 71 pennies in my life to get seven CDs or whatever it was.
0: Did you guys ever enroll in that?
3: I did.
0: You did?
3: Yeah.
0: Sometimes you would get the crappy album.
3: Well, you had to send the card back if you didn't want it, right?
0: Yeah, I didn't do it. My brother did it.
3: Yeah.
0: Yeah.
3: Yeah.
0: You're just getting all kinds of nonsense. You'd be like, no!
3: If you didn't send the card back, you got like your third copy of Abraxas from Santana or something. Like, where did this come from?
0: Well, or they would get the new release, which I remember was the Vacation album from the Go-Go's.
3: Yeah. I know your brother. I can't imagine the glee when he got that one.
0: Oh, no. No, he was not happy.
3: We got the beat.
0: That'd be okay. That was the hit. That was the album before.
3: Oh, okay.
0: Vacation had one song on it. That was it.
3: Vacation's all I ever wanted.
0: That was it.
2: Okay. Number four, a major upset in the U.S. Senate primary in Florida as Democrats nominated socialist Angie Nixon over hashtag resistance hero Alex Vindman. The Democrat Party gave Vindman $16 million for his campaign.
3: Unbelievable.
2: Nixon raised just $1 million. Turns out they don't want a carpetbagging Yankee running in Florida. Nope. Number three, the tragic story. A 42-year-old woman named Carmen Lizette Pook was murdered near a jogging trail in Great Falls, Virginia earlier this week. It shocked the community because it's generally a safe, pretty affluent area. Well, the suspect, 19-year-old Alexis Antonio Cedillos Campos.
0: He is an
2: illegal alien from El Salvador who was let in by the Biden administration.
3: Nice.
0: Another illegal.
2: Number two, Iran is reportedly weighing attacks on military targets in Europe if the U.S. escalates the war. And number one, David Morenz, a former senior advisor to Anthony Fauci, has pleaded guilty to plotting to conceal federal records related to research on the origins of the deadly COVID-19 pandemic.
3: Uh-oh.
2: The Justice Department says he concealed or destroyed records of discussions related to COVID-19 research grants, including an effort to revive a controversial coronavirus grant.
0: Oh, yeah.
3: Wow.
2: That's huge.
0: And some of those emails, like I've already talked to our person that deals with the FOIAs. I got everything moved, so I think we'll be safe.
2: Yeah.
0: What is safe from what?
2: Mm-hmm.
0: What are you talking about?
3: Mm-hmm.
0: Yeah. Rolling on Fauci.
3: Now, does the pardon cover him here?
2: Fauci?
3: Yeah.
2: Well, presumably it would. And I wonder if he has already, you know, rolled on Fauci, so to speak.
3: Right.
0: I'm guessing.
2: But right now, they're looking for ways to get around the pardon.
3: Man.
0: And again, the whole thing with the pardon and the auto pen.
2: Mm-hmm.
3: Yeah.
0: There's a legal fight with that, too.
3: If they can prove it somehow, yeah.
0: Well, we definitely know it was the auto pen.
3: Well, yeah.
0: That part they know. They don't have to prove that. Is that legal?
3: Is that legal?
2: Yeah.
0: Yes. Other news. Man, sad news. Frank Beard, ZZ Top drummer.
3: Oh, yeah.
0: Passed away at age 77. That's why they canceled shows a few weeks ago.
3: Well, no, I didn't. Yeah, I didn't know he hadn't been drumming with them for like over a year.
0: Well, he was on tour.
3: Well, not on this tour, apparently. He hadn't been with them for about a year. He'd been ill. That's my understanding.
0: I thought they canceled the show.
3: That's from our Texas friends today. But I mentioned that only because I thought the same thing.
0: Remember a couple of weeks ago when Cheap Trick was opening, and so they did the show at the Troubadour.
3: Right.
2: Yeah.
0: I thought that was because...
2: As I understand it, it was because he had gone into hospice care.
3: Gravely ill, yes.
2: And so Billy Gibbons was not going to go on.
0: Yes. But then it's this weird sort of thing that, well, the tour goes on this weekend.
3: Yeah, I know. That's...
0: I know. I knew, David.
2: I don't like it.
0: I know. Well, you can speak to it before Scott and I, because you grew up in Texas.
2: Yeah, well, grew up near Rosenberg, where he died.
0: Yeah.
3: Didn't you go to high school with his kid?
2: Well, no. His kid went to high school at the same high school I graduated from.
3: Okay.
2: But I don't think our years overlapped.
3: Yeah. Right.
0: And now we know how rumors get started. Next on the Markley, Van Camp, and Robin Show.

0: Good morning. I'm Chloe Wadd with a market update here on the Red River Farm Network. Heartland Investor Services President Gene Grainer says pro farmer crop tour results are helping fuel the rally.
1: Sharp gains are again seen in the grain markets, with soybeans, as it has been every day this week, rolling sharply higher. Chinese buying not here today, but the problem is we're going through the pro farmer tour day by day. Yields are down each day. It seems like when they left South Dakota and Ohio, yields down 10 bushels to acre. Then they roll into eastern Nebraska and into Indiana. Same thing, finding yields down. And soybean, the pod counts, also lower. And that is taking the market by surprise, boasting strength as index funds come steamrolling in.
0: Meanwhile, cattle markets are under pressure, led by feeder cattle. Grainer says the market continues to work through recent packing sector developments.
1: Cattle trade today is under pressure. Again, feeder cattle leading the decline. Feeders are the leaders. The one thing that stand out after seeing the Tyson Foods plant closing on Friday, traded on Monday, and then Tuesday, we had the data where the Fort Morgan plant owned by Cargill is coming back online, and that'll be about the first week of Labor Day. They can slaughter up to 4,000 head a day. That was a positive news development yesterday.
0: Gene will be a part of the Red River Farm Network Market Outlook Forums this year at Big Iron. Please be sure to show up and stop on by and say hi. Looking at markets, the cattle market is looking ahead to Friday's cattle on Feed Report. 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
0: Taking a look at markets and seeing lots of green on the board. September Minneapolis wheat green 18.25 at 694.5. December Minneapolis wheat up 18 cents. September KC green 17.25. September corn 7.75. And March corn up the same. September soy up 23 cents at 12.24. January soy green 21.75. And canola up $16.70 Canadian. October live cattle down $1.15 at $217.75. September feeder cattle down $3.35 at $3.30. 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

0: The Markley Van Camp and Robbins Show. Jamie Markley, David Van Camp, Scott Robbins. You know, you see some stories and it's alarming, and then it just kind of goes away. That's sort of the news cycle. Like a few weeks ago, Spain looks like a full-on invasion going on.
1: Yeah.
0: I mean, the images of that were like, wow, man.
1: Mm-hmm.
0: You saw it, Scott.
2: Yeah.
0: So, I mean, you're still dealing with the ramifications of that.
1: Yeah, a lot of the people went home. So what happened was there's this exclave called Ceuta in northern Africa that is Spanish territory, but it's on the continent of Africa. And they collapsed the border. A bunch of people coming in from Morocco just overran the territory. And some of them went back already, but then a lot of them are still hanging around hoping to get to Europe.
0: Yes. And so, you know, they've got news organizations there. Of course, you know, this Spanish mother, maybe you can understand part of what she's saying, David, but I can translate it as she's being interviewed. It's like, what are we ever going to do?
1: Yeah.
0: They've taken away the beach. They've taken away the park. In my neighborhood, it's packed. If my daughter goes out at 16, she has to go with her dad or me. Because they'll devour her.
2: Oh, my God.
0: Yeah. I can't take it anymore. I want them to go back to Morocco. She's trying to be nice. She's saying, I'm not saying they're all bad or all good. I don't want anything bad to happen to them. But please, they got to go. Because this is an invasion. It's terrible.
1: Yeah. Yes.
2: Well, dude, the video was striking.
1: Yeah, you got people sleeping on the streets. You got people breaking into homes, just sort of taking whatever they want. Because they figure those are the rules.
0: Exactly. Because it's allowed to happen. Well, and I know some people are frustrated with the way some of the things are going in the United States. But you got to admit, as far as illegal immigration, the Trump administration put an end to that.
1: Yes.
0: Well, and I'm sure it will come roaring right back.
1: Yeah.
0: If there's a Democrat in power.

0: that he sees us going in that direction because temporary protected status for people from Haiti is ending.
1: Barnacle said that?
0: That's going to cause the Civil War.
1: All right, roll.
2: You were just talking about just now reminds me that the fracturing might also be taking place right here, right now in front of our eyes. And I'm talking specifically about Haitian people who are here. They once were under TPS, temporary protected status. That's gone for them. They're among the hardest working young people who have come to America over the last year. You can't go into a hospital without finding Haitians, helping people, working for people. And yet the fracturing...
1: I would beg to differ. I've done it. Yes. I don't know what you're talking about. Are you just talking about D.C. or New York?
0: Your mileage may vary depending on where you live.
1: I guess so.
3: No, not in the hospitals I've been to.
1: Well, man of the people, Mr. Barnacle here.
3: Yeah.
1: Okay, anyway.
2: Today, it's not occurring in the 2040s. It's just occurring right in front of our eyes with very few people with official power saying, hey, wait a minute, wait a minute. We're ruining this country by fracturing what the country is all about.
4: Well, precisely. I mean, we're doing so many kind of unforced errors, to use your baseball fans' terminology. And really, I wouldn't, you know, you could even argue, maybe it's a little hyperbolic, but it's suicidal of us as a nation to do such a thing.
1: No. What's been suicidal is the empathy.
0: Yeah.
1: Okay? And not paying attention and letting other cultures come in and divide. Because other countries have known that's how you destroy the United States. You destroy it from within with fractures. And just dopey people that are trying to be good-hearted. Well, yeah, we should allow A, B, and C. You know, what's wrong with having 8 mosques over here? Well, see where that goes in 50 years. Good luck.
3: We're not saying you can't come here. What we're saying is there's a way to do it.
1: Well, there should be assimilation.
3: There's laws, and there's assimilation that goes with it, yes.
1: Yeah.
3: But in terms of welcoming, my God, yes, we welcome.
1: Of course.
3: Yeah, I mean, it's just the ridiculousness of
1: but
3: the whole thing.
1: But there also has to be a legal way to do it.
3: Yes. And once you're here, to behave yourself.
0: Right, and for the Haitian population, they've been under temporary protected status. Temporary.
1: Yes.
0: Apparently, it's going to cause a civil war if we understand what temporary means.
1: It's just ridiculous.
3: Change the language.
1: Of course. That's what they do all the time. Yes. All right. It's that time. We do it a couple of times a day. Go around the table. It may not be the biggest story out there, but it caught your attention. You want to bring it in. David, today, what's your story?
0: Yuba City, California. City council there closed down a big park. Because it's become a massive homeless encampment, a hotbed for crime. The address of that park has been like the number one destination for 911 calls in 2 of the last 3 years.
1: David, could we just change the language and not say homeless and just say unhoused?
0: Unhoused, yes. The unhoused population.
1: Thank
3: Come
1: you.
3: On, get with it.
1: I appreciate
3: so
1: it.
3: 1970s.
0: So they're going to...
1: It's heartless,
0: no,
1: really.
0: 70s, it would have been the bums are there. So they're gonna put a fence up around it and have a key card entry system for people who live in that neighborhood. A lot of neighborhoods do that. KCRA though, they talked to one of the homeless people there, and she's really mad about it.
1: Okay.
5: And I was like, really? But some of those who have been living at the park, like Terry Arnold, aren't happy with the decision.
6: Madder than hell. That's putting it politely.
5: Her thoughts on the plan.
6: Well, if they put the fence up, I got wire cutters.
1: Right, I'll just break the law again.
0: I'll just break in. Right.
3: What are we
0: Why doing? Not?
3: Yeah. What are we doing?
1: In California spent like over $1 billion on the homeless, and it keeps growing. They haven't figured it out yet.
0: I also just like the commitment to fair and balanced reporting from that local reporter. Oh, yeah. Where it's like, well, let's talk to the bums, see what they think about it.
1: Yeah,
0: I'm not even criticizing. It's just funny.
3: Yeah, how many of them are going to go, you know, I think it's a great idea.
0: Right.
3: Yeah.
1: Yeah. All of a sudden, there's going to be a town that cracks down on... You know, burglars.
3: Yes.
1: So we wanted to talk to a couple of burglars. How do you feel about it? Well, I don't like it. I think it's crap.
3: It's terrible.
1: I'm going to start wearing a mask.
3: Yeah.
1: Okay. That makes sense. All right, Scotty, what do you got for your story?
3: This Penn State story gets nuttier and nuttier all the time, but Penn State frat bro

0: charged with running the big cocaine ring there, the Empire, from his frat house, by the way. Cops were tipped off by one thing, and that is the guy's name is Thomas Robinson. You know that, right? He's 23 mm-hmm. years old, selling cocaine on campus. And the informant, I guess they caught up with him because he was using his nickname, T-Rob, and using his full name on his PayPal when somebody would buy dope from him or coke from him.
1: Yeah.
0: Thomas Robinson there was right there, paid to the order of, and they didn't have any problem tracking him down.
1: Wow.
0: Even though known in the frat house as T-Rob, still, again, not clever if your name is Thomas Robinson.
1: True. Okay.
2: What was the nickname? Pablo Pledge Cabar?
0: That's crazy. Is that real?
2: Yes.
0: Oh, God. These guys, yeah, a little not much creativity going on in the old frat house there.
1: For my story, I thought this was interesting. There was a new relationship survey done with a bunch of people, and they were ranking 10 acts that should count as cheating. At least according to most people.
0: Oh, okay.
1: Let's see if you agree. First one, keeping an ongoing flirtatious text conversation with someone. Should that be considered cheating?
3: Cheating, I think, is a different level. I don't think that's the right thing to do.
1: But you would say that is not cheating.
0: I think it could potentially lead to bad things, yes.
1: But you don't count it as cheating.
0: No, it depends, I guess, on what the definition of flirtatious is.
1: 41% of people agree that that would be cheating.
0: No, majority believe it wouldn't be then.
1: Talking with one person late into the night while hiding it from your partner.
0: Yeah, that's cheating. Yeah, that's cheating.
1: Wow.
0: You're in the closet talking to somebody, yeah.
1: Okay, so an ongoing flirtatious text, as long as it's during the day. You're like the Merrick Garland of cheating here.
0: Well, no, I mean, if you're in the closet with your text, maybe that's a problem. I don't know.
1: As long as you're out in the open.
0: Right, doing it wrong.
1: But you're not showing anybody.
0: While you're watching the 10 o'clock news or something, yeah.
1: All right. Okay. So do you agree, David, talking with a person late into the night while hiding it?
3: I'd put it in the same category as the other one. Like, it's definitely not the right thing to do. I don't know if it... To me, cheating is just like an actual consummation of a relationship outside of the bounds of your monogamous relationship.
1: Okay, so like an emotional affair that would not be considered cheating.
3: I don't think so. No.
1: Okay. Even if the person said I love them and told them they loved them, that's not cheating.
3: Well, are you like filing joint taxes together?
1: No. I'm saying you're let's say for the sake of argument, you're married, and you're having an emotional affair with somebody else, and you tell that person you love them. Would that be considered cheating?
3: I don't know. To me, it's such a nebulous thing. You know, if you're not acting
1: to me, that's
3: on
1: cheating.
3: It.
1: Well, in some ways, it's worse. People would say,
0: can you love a friend of the opposite sex? Can you love them? Can you say I love you? If they're not related to you, or is that out of the bounds of marriage?
1: Oh, I would say it is.
0: Okay, I'm just wondering.
1: Yeah, I would.
0: Okay.
1: Yeah. You don't think so?
0: I don't.
1: Everybody has different opinions. It's not that we can't have different opinions.
0: I don't know if I would dig it.
3: I think it's not the right thing to do. I have a very specific definition of what cheating is in my mind.
0: Right. David does, yes. So.
1: Yeah, okay. Maintaining a dating app profile just to look or for validation.
3: Not cheating also.
1: Well, I'm not even going to ask David. These would be like not cheating. Unless this inserts there, not cheating.
0: Yes. Maybe they had it up there before they met you. Or before they were involved with you. Maybe they're on a dating app then. I don't know if those things go away.
1: No, it's maintaining.
0: Maintaining one.
3: Yeah, yeah, you're still matching up with people and then canceling.
0: See, that's.
1: You're saying that's cheating?
0: We're getting into. Yeah, I am. I'm going to go ahead and go with that one.
1: All right. Keeping someone in your phone under a fake name.
0: Yeah.
1: That's cheating.
0: Well, yeah. I mean, what are you hiding it for?
1: Okay.
0: If you feel okay about it, then you wouldn't.
1: So if you were keeping an ongoing flirtatious text conversation with them, that's not cheating, but just keeping the name in there.
0: Yeah, but if it's under a pseudonym or anonymously,
1: okay.
0: Yeah.
1: Right. Deleting messages so your partner won't see them. I want to ask David. You consider that cheating?
0: Yeah, I would, because what are you hiding? What are you hiding?
1: Okay.
0: I mean, you got nothing to hide, right?
1: Keeping in touch with an ex without telling your partner.
0: Were you married to him and you're arguing over finances?
1: No.
0: They didn't get their check on time or something like that?
1: No, keeping in touch, okay. I think, is just like friendly.
0: Oh, no.
1: Okay.
0: Yeah.
1: Secretly meeting someone one-on-one.
3: That's where it gets closer to my definition.
0: Yeah.
3: When you're actually like face-to-face communication.
1: Face-to-face. Okay, I thought it was only bumping uglies with you. You're saying no.
3: That's where it gets. Yeah. I said that's where it gets closer.
1: Closer.
3: Yes. Yeah.
1: Now, is a kiss? Is that cheating?
3: Yeah, I think anything physical.
1: Okay.
3: Is my definition of cheating. Again, all of these things are bad to do. Don't do them.
1: But. Got it. So touching, just touching like on the shoulder.
3: A pat on the shoulder? No,
1: that's not it. But touching, it has to be. The private area.
3: It's got to be petting of a heavier nature.
0: Well, yeah, pat on the fanny, unless you're playing softball or something. Yeah, that's not allowed.
1: Wait a second. You played co-ed softball and you were patting girls on the butt?
0: No, I didn't. I'm just saying, unless it was.
1: Yeah. That's okay. But you'd say that's okay. All right. Fantasy messaging. Well, yeah, routine. Oh, there's a bunch of these. Yeah,
0: wow.
1: Very interesting.
0: You scratched the surface.
1: Oh, yeah. Boy, when somebody takes too long to get your food, you threaten to blow up the place? We got Nimrods in the news and a news update next.
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7: Here's your forecast from News Talk 1250 KBRF. Today, mostly sunny with a high near 80. Calm wind becoming west. A low of 61 overnight with a chance for some rain. Thursday morning, a chance of rain, then mostly sunny for the day with a high of 84 tomorrow. Friday, sunny with a high of 83. And for the weekend, sunshine with a high of 79 on Saturday, 80 on Sunday. That's your weather from News Talk 1250 KBRF.
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0: The Markley Van Camp and Robin Show. Yes, it's true. A lot of people talk about the weight loss injections. I just saw a crazy story today. People are putting their kids on it.
1: Yeah, I did too. I saw
0: my
1: that.
0: Holy smokes. 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And then you see some of the side effects. 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
0: All right. News update, David Van Camp.
2: Eileen Wang, the mayor of Arcadia, California, Democrat mayor, has now stepped down after admitting she was a Chinese communist agent. She faces up to 10 years in federal prison.
0: You wonder, too, how many students in the United States are agents.
2: Mm-hmm. Yeah, and it doesn't
0: Confucius mean, Institute.
2: Yeah, it doesn't even mean like a 007 thing. It's sort of like, yeah, in exchange for fronting the bill for you to go study in America, you just have to send us back a little bit of the research that you're doing.
0: Exactly.
1: Is anybody vetting anyone?
0: You wonder.
1: For anything?
0: All right, we got to get to Nimrods. Here we go.
3: When the going gets tough.
4: Damn it, this is too hard.
3: The dumb get dumber.
5: All right, Dean.
3: It's Nimrods in the News on the Markley, Van Camp, and Robbins Show.
4: I love the poorly educated.
0: All right. Nimrods in the News. This isn't how you want to start the year. 19-year-old student at Indiana University, Jackson Hahn, was arrested after he threatened to bomb the Applebee's. What?
1: Wow.
0: He was frustrated with the service. He vented on an Instagram story. And the post was flagged by Meta, reported it to the FBI. They called local authorities. They evacuated the restaurant, closed it for a night while they searched the place. Police tracked Jackson down. He admitted to the post. He said, I was just hungry, tired, and upset I hadn't gotten my food. That's why I threatened to blow it up.
1: Oh, man.
0: Well, they took that serious. Could be looking at 3 years. Probably not, but that's Nimrods in the News.
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11: What's the Ox say?
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5: News this hour at Town Hall. I'm Bob Agnew in Washington. A big win for the Republican candidate President Trump endorsed to be the next governor of Florida.
15: We have won a massive victory.
16: You're listening to Republican Congressman Byron Donalds, backed by President Trump, who wins the primary for governor with almost 48% of the vote.
15: You see, the Florida dream to us is clear. It's the promise that if you work hard, you can get ahead, own a home, raise your family, and give your kids a better shot than you had without government holding you back.
16: Donalds will face Democrat David Jolly in November. If he wins, Donalds would become Florida's first black governor and fifth Republican governor in a row. Laura Winters reporting.
5: Representative Ralph Norman says it's what he calls a head-scratcher that President Trump endorsed Senator Darlene Graham in South Carolina's Republican Senate runoff with a vote expected next week.
17: I'm not going negative, and I would say that. I would go negative if she had a record that I disagreed with, but she hasn't got a record. She's unknown.
5: Meanwhile, Darlene Graham says that she is qualified.
18: I am a hard worker, that I've got a service card, that I am experienced. I've worked for the state of South Carolina for 30 years.
5: Florida's carried out his 13th execution of the year.
19: Florida man convicted of fatally shooting his estranged wife and wounding his mother-in-law in 2006 has been executed by lethal injection. 61-year-old William Francis Sylvia was pronounced dead at 6:11 p.m. Tuesday evening following a three-drug injection at a Florida state prison. He's the 13th prisoner put to death this year in Florida, which has two more executions scheduled in September. Florida has carried out more than half of the nation's 23 executions to date in 2026. I'm Lisa Dwyer.
5: More of these stories at Town Hall.
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5: Despite their valiant and very best efforts, public health workers in Congo have yet to get a handle on that galloping Ebola crisis.
22: The outbreak has reached 5,000 cases. Responders warn it's spreading at an unprecedented speed, outpacing efforts to slow it down in one of the country's remotest regions. Congo's Ministry of Health reports 5,021 cases so far, and that includes 2,378 deaths. It's raging in some of the most challenging conditions imaginable, fueled by insecurity, displacement, and intense population movements. Rich Thomason reporting.
5: Amazon is set to be delivering a few more of its goods by air if its plans all come to fruition. Millions more people may be able to get smaller, lightweight Amazon packages up to 5 pounds delivered by drones by the end of the year. Amazon says it expanded its airborne service in the suburban areas of 500 U.S. cities. Breaking news and analysis at townhall.com. A corruption investigation into Ukraine's government erupts after its ex-defense minister speaks out.
23: Ukrainian anti-corruption agencies are investigating senior officials in President Volodymyr Zelensky's office. The investigation comes a day after the recently fired defense minister, Mykhailo Fedorov, posted a video address on YouTube criticizing corruption in Ukraine and calling for elections to be held. The corruption investigation involves a criminal organization allegedly led by a sitting and a former lawmaker. This political turmoil adds pressure on Zelensky, who recently reshuffled his wartime leadership, sparking protests. I'm Karen Chamas.
5: President Trump has paused his threatened tariffs on Canada, writing on Truth Social just 2 hours before the midnight deadline that the two countries have reached a deal, even though the precise language needs to be finalized. You'll find more on these stories at townhall.com.

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4: The Markley, Van Camp, and Robbins Show. Jamie Markley, David Van Camp, Scott Robbins. Well, big story today, David, has to do with Fauci again.
5: Yeah, well, I mean, you have his top aide, Dr. David Morins, former senior advisor, rather, to Anthony Fauci, has pleaded guilty to, well, a plot to conceal federal records during COVID. Basically saying, hey, we're getting around the whole Freedom of Information Act thing because we don't want too many people finding out what we were funding, what we were talking about, specifically with coronaviruses and gain-of-function research.
4: What we knew when we knew it.
5: Yep.
4: Yeah. And Chairman James Comer of the House Committee has placed the blame on former HHS Secretary, well, I was going to say Javier Becerra.
6: Javier Becerra.
4: Right. For failing to produce pandemic-era records, saying he's the one that should have been turning this stuff over, and he didn't do it. And that's more than likely your next governor of California.
5: Uh-huh.
4: Wow. So we'll see where all this goes. But, I mean, it it does not look good for Fauci.
5: No,
4: because it looks like this dude rolled on him.
5: Yeah, that's kind of the word is, all right, we're going to plea out, and he'll be sentenced in a couple months, I guess, and he faces up to 5 years in prison. I doubt he'll get 5 years.
4: No.
5: We'll see what happens with Anthony Fauci.
4: Yeah. Because he's saying, well, here's how we're getting around this Freedom of Information Act, and yeah, we've got rid of this. And a lot of what he was saying seems like he was talking about Fauci,
5: mm-hmm,
4: that he had talked to him and how to do these things. And
5: yeah. Well, and, you know, I think that may be why the Justice Department is playing this pretty close, because there is the unconditional pardon issue. And, you know, they may be saying, hey, is there a way for us to get around it or to compel some sort of testimony? Or the other, mm-hmm, theory is that, because, again, if he has immunity, then he can't plead the fifth in a criminal investigation.
4: Right.
5: We'll see what happens out of that. The other school of thought is that he actually took the plea deal to protect Fauci. Because if he didn't take this plea agreement and there was some sort of further trial, then, mm-hmm, Fauci may have been compelled to provide testimony.
4: And would have rolled on him.
5: Yeah.
4: Jeez, man. It's wild. Bunch of liars.
7: Is anything going to happen, David?
5: No, nothing's going to happen to Fauci.
7: Okay.
4: I'm holding out. It's a possibility. You never know. I mean, one of the two things could happen, as you just brought up. Well, if you got immunity, you can't be out there pleading the fifth.
5: Mm-hmm.
4: I mean, it's not like Peter Navarro didn't do some time in jail.
5: Yeah.
4: Or Bannon. They both did. So, you know, we'll see. And this will be another story that I'm sure ABC will ignore. You'll hear nothing about it on Good Morning America tomorrow.
5: So from Grabian, they were listing how many people had talked about this case, and the only two news outlets, Fox News and, mm-hmm, PBS. PBS spent about 30 seconds talking about it.
4: Wow. But I know ABC, they're all over the Navy ship. Oh, it's terrible. It's awful. I mean, that was part of the open today.
8: Stretched too thin? New question this morning as the Navy confirmed that a power failure left the UF destroyer without drinkable water, working toilets, or air conditioning for 4 days.
4: Mm-hmm.
5: Yeah.
4: So, yeah. Still on that. Yeah, that happens sometimes.
5: Yeah, it sounds
4: see,
5: like
4: it's terrible, and the military hates Trump, and they don't like this war and everything else.
5: Mm-hmm.
4: He's just sowing dissension. So there you have it. Okay, big political news out of Florida last night. You got a real nut here.
5: Yeah, this is Florida State Representative Angie Nixon is the newest socialist to be nominated for office by Democrats. She won the U.S. Senate primary last night over Alex Vindman, the hero of the first impeachment of Donald Trump. And D.C. Democrats actually said, we'll fly him down to Florida and let him run, and he'll just run away with this whole thing. There's some reporting out today that said that Alex Vindman didn't even feel like there was a primary. Like, he was just totally confident that he had it in the bag, and, well, he didn't.
1: He didn't hate Trump enough. I mean, Nixon hated him more.
5: Well, and
1: I think that's where it really comes down to.
5: And I'll just say this, man. When it comes to, like, we hate Trump, Trump's fascist, blah, blah, blah, blah, blah. Most Democrats believe all that stuff, right? But
1: yes.
5: They've heard about it nonstop for 11 years. It's
4: true.
5: Not new anymore.
4: No.
5: What these socialist candidates are doing is saying, we hate Trump, yes, but we're also going to talk about other things and try to be a quote-unquote fighter, as evidenced by when Florida was redistricting, she went out with the bullhorn.
1: Oh, gosh, that was her?
5: That's her.
1: I remember this now. Yeah.
5: Yeah.
1: Yes. I didn't know that was her.
4: Yes, total nut.
1: Oh, my
2: God.
1: If you say it enough times, people will believe you.
5: Well, she's used to talking about saying it is out of order because she used to work at McDonald's. And so people come in for the ice cream machine and boom.
1: It's out of order. Yeah.
4: That's not a fake Kamala thing she actually did, huh?
5: No, I don't know.
1: She had the bullhorn, though.
5: Yeah.
4: Oh, gosh, man. Well, and if you missed it, I mean, if you don't know what kind of nut we're talking about here, I mean... She talked about going to drag shows with her, taking her kids, it's wholesome.
5: Yes, it's a wholesome, family-friendly fun.
4: This is 20 seconds of insanity here.
3: I don't understand, like, there's no sexualization at a drag show. It's just people dressing up and singing and performing. I've taken my children.
4: The sexualization is the point.
5: Right.
3: Drag shows, and it's fun, it's entertainment, it's wholesome entertainment,
6: yeah,
3: and there's nothing wrong. It's just like I don't get it.
1: I don't think that's the only thing you don't get.
4: Mm-hmm. No, I think when it comes to just life,
1: yeah,
4: obviously parenting skills,
3: I don't get it.
1: Yeah
4: Oof. See, maybe Biden had a point that one time when he said...
7: We bring social workers into homes and parents to help them deal with how to raise their children. It's not that they don't want to help. They don't know quite what to do.
4: Right, they're taking them to drag shows.
5: Yeah, and you know what?
3: I don't get it.
4: Right.
5: Maybe we owe Joe Biden an apology for
4: there
5: that.
4: There you
5: one.
4: Go, see? Yeah.
1: He was way ahead of his time, wasn't he?
5: Maybe he was right about that.
1: Yeah, he was, yeah.
5: Got to bring social workers in. Not that they don't want to help. They just don't know quite what to do.
4: No, they're taking them to drag shows. Books, no. That's like kryptonite. Oh, gosh. Okay. On to other things. Okay, who said communism's a different flavor of Democrat?
5: Yeah. This is Michigan Democrat Mallory McMorrow on MS Now. She was asked about the rise of socialism in her party. Stephanie Ruhle had the question.
4: Okay. Roll it.
9: I'm so glad you're here. What do you make of Democratic socialists running candidates in Florida where significant Latino population left left-leaning dictatorships and came to the United States? So just hearing the word socialism, even if it starts with Democratic, they panic.
10: I feel that. You know, this is a moment where the Democratic Party needs to grow. And what we're seeing across the country, whether it's Michigan, whether it is Florida, is that it's going to take different flavors.
5: Yeah, different flavors.
1: Different flavors.
5: I do like, though, how captured by the audience apparently Stephanie Ruhle is, because she describes communism as left-leaning dictatorships. Like, that's not left-leaning. What are you talking about?
1: It's changed the language to fit the narrative, man. That's, you know.
4: I know. I've seen, like, a whole lot of conservatives having some fun with this today, especially in Florida.
1: Yep.
4: And I get it. The other part of me is also saying, okay, but you have this amount of people in the country voting for socialists.
5: Yeah.
4: And communists.
5: Yes.
4: That's a problem. That's, I'm afraid, only going to grow just from the indoctrination of young people. And that's what's happened over time. And it's not just at the universities. It starts in freaking kindergarten.
5: Mm-hmm.
4: If you look at curriculums. I mean, all of that's got to get turned around, or we're in serious trouble. Yeah, all you got to do is go, like we said 10 years ago, when 18 to 34s favored socialism. Where does that go? It only gets worse. And it's still on that way. Or still going that way. And this is the New York City Council. They've had it with Mamdani over something?
5: Well, they don't like the flavor of Mamdani right now. New York City Mayor Zoran Mamdani, you know, put out that list of some 900,000 New Yorkers who might qualify for a new property tax. Essentially a hit list of homeowners. The city council met, and he didn't show up to explain himself. He's vacationing right now. Taking some time off. Yeah. The council, though, and these are mostly Democrats, I believe, if not exclusively Democrats, on the council, the people on the council are really ticked off at this.
4: Okay, roll it.
2: So how the administration published more than 900,000 names and addresses showed me that this is how the administration feels about homeowners in this great city. That this is something that we need to be ashamed of. A hit list of the haves and the have-nots. A scarlet letter.
6: They should show up and answer basic questions about the rollout.
11: Somehow today, the administration couldn't find its way within the same building to City Hall to answer questions about it. I find that to be totally unacceptable. I think New Yorkers are entitled to ask a very simple question. What are they hiding?
4: Yeah. You look distraught, Scott.
1: Well, I mean, where was everybody while this guy was running?
5: Well, I think a lot of them were backing Cuomo. So, I mean, it's not like everybody on the city council in New York or everybody in government was all in on Zoran Mamdani. He won because of wealthy white liberals and foreigners.
1: Well, the wealthy white liberals whose names are on the list now.
5: Like, well, Professor Scott Galloway.
1: I should have rethought that.
5: I can't believe it.
1: Everybody knew it.
5: Yeah.
1: Everybody but you, Professor.
4: You know how politics, all of a sudden, they can take friendships and just blow them apart. Sometimes it's family.
1: Yep.
4: Sometimes it was, you know, people that were mentors in a way. Apparently, sad day. Oprah distancing herself from Dr. Phil and Dr. Oz. And she helped create both of them.
1: Yeah. What do you know about that?
4: Well, those guys make sense. They're just making common sense. Is there anything outrageous either one of them in the last, 12 months have said or done?
5: Not really, no.
1: No.
4: You know, and what's Oprah done? Other than that failed thing she did for Kamala trying to get her elected. Yeah. Kamala! way past its expiration date with all that nonsense. No, I can't be around Dr. Oz or Dr. Phil anymore. It's just terrible.
1: Kamala!
4: Oh, it's so stupid. Yeah, it's not funny either. She was never that funny. All right, the five stories we're watching today, much more straight ahead.

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0: The Markley, Van Camp, and Robbins Show. Thank you very much for being here. I'm Jamie Markley, the Gen Xer. David Van Camp, the Millennial. The Sexy Boomer, that's Scott Robbins. And now, the five stories we're watching today.
1: One, two, three, four, five.
2: Number five, President Trump says he's pausing the planned tariffs against Canada because he's reached some sort of deal with them with regard to agricultural products, them dropping tariffs on us. He's also floating the possibility of bringing back the Keystone XL pipeline, which had been killed under the Biden administration.
0: Yep.
2: Number four, a major upset in the U.S. Senate primary in Florida as Democrats nominated socialist Angie Nixon over the resistance hero of the first impeachment, Alex Vindman. He outraised her 16-1.
0: It's unreal.
2: $16 million. And a bunch of Democrats said, you know what? We'll take the communist over boomer bait, all right?
0: Mm-hmm.
2: Dang. Number three, Derek Chauvin's attorneys are trying to have his George Floyd murder conviction tossed out, arguing that the charges were never lawfully brought in the first place because there was no grand jury involved, and the appointment of State Attorney General Keith Ellison to lead the case was unlawful. They did that because there were people in the prosecutor's office who didn't want to go after a murder charge. And so the state took it over.
0: Yeah.
2: We'll see where that goes. Number two, Iran is reportedly weighing attacks on military targets in Europe if the U.S. escalates the war. And number one, David Morins, a former senior advisor to Anthony Fauci, has pleaded guilty to concealing federal records related to research on the origins of COVID. The Justice Department says he concealed or destroyed records of discussions related to the COVID-19 research grants, including an effort to revive one particular, well, gain-of-function coronavirus grant. And I'm wondering what does happen with Fauci here, because Fauci is quoted as saying, delete this email.
3: Wow, man.
2: I mean, in his writing, I mean, dang. 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
0: You've probably heard Ella Langley's Choosing Texas. It's been number one for 18 weeks. It's a record.
3: That's the record.
0: Yes. Beating all the top 40 hits that you played back in your day, Scott.
3: Well, nothing had the longevity that one does.
0: Man.
3: 18 weeks.
0: Yes. Yeah. Kind of wild. And I was thinking to myself, as you talked about this, like for the first time, what was it? Like there were four country songs in the Hot 100 top 10.
3: Yeah.
0: Like I don't ever remember that ever happening. And people are, you know, writing different pieces about why this is right now.
3: Ask Casey about that when we talk to him.
0: I have a clue, I think.
3: Okay.
0: I saw a different headline this morning. Madonna leads the MTV Video Music Award nominees.
3: I saw that. For what?
0: Well, you should know. You played more Madonna records than anybody I know.
3: I have no clue what's going on with Madonna right now. Is she still on the radio? I mean, new songs?
0: I have no idea.
3: I don't either.
0: Not that I'm aware of. I've never listened to any of that crap.
3: No, I don't either. And the thing is, the song sounds just like it could have come out in 1993. Exactly.
0: So you've production. Heard the song.
3: Oh, I saw it this morning, a clip of it.
0: Confessions?
3: That was a clip, and it sounded exactly like it would have fit in 93.
0: That's probably why country's big right now.
3: Yeah.
0: Who wants to hear that?
3: I kind of think the same thing, yeah.
0: But yeah, Confessions to the film. She's up for how many awards?
3: A bunch
0: of 11.
3: Who plays videos?
0: Nobody.
3: Where do we see them?
0: You got to just go on YouTube.
3: Just go ahead and announce. Here are the nominees.
0: It's
3: okay.
0: Like you're out of your mind right now.
3: Befuddled
2: Scott Robbins is my favorite Scott Robbins, by the
3: way. Makes me crazy. Is there some art house somewhere that runs videos? I don't know. I mean, usually at movies I can get it. I haven't seen it while it played, you know.
0: Yeah.
3: But this is, who knows?
0: Yeah, I think for years and years when there's Video Music Awards, it's like you have to go on YouTube to see this.
3: Yeah.
0: I don't know that many people are interested, but Madonna. Ugh. Yeah. And Taylor Swift follows with 9.
3: Again, yeah. I don't know. I haven't seen any of them.
0: Yeah, I'll take Ella Langley. That'll be just fine. Okay, there's much to get to. Oh, It doesn't seem like anybody's making that big a deal about what happened in Florida last night with a black man. We'll get to that and what's your story straight ahead.

0: With SRN News, I'm Bob Agnew in Washington. Tuesday's primary results in Florida produced big victories for President Trump as his selection to be the state's next governor was moved forward. Byron Donalds capturing the Republican nomination. The scandal over the government's handling of the COVID-19 pandemic has broadened now as a former senior advisor to Dr. Anthony Fauci has pleaded guilty to his role in actually concealing federal COVID-19 records at the time, using his own private email, which was against the rules, to conceal some of the data. Amazon plans to offer drone deliveries to millions more people this year. Up to 500 suburban areas around the country could be getting packages of 5 pounds or less delivered by drone if Amazon succeeds in carrying out that plan. On Wall Street, the Dow Jones Industrial Average right now is up 103 points. This is SRN News.
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0: The Markley Van Camp and Robbins Show. Jamie Markley, David Van Camp, Scott Robbins. So last night in Florida, Byron Donalds won the primary for the GOP.
1: Yep.
0: You got a very good chance of being the governor of Florida.
1: Mm-hmm.
0: And I didn't even think a thing about it until I was reading Jeffrey Mead this morning and then saw a clip where he's talking about this is a big deal. This is a black man. First time ever in Florida. I'm kind of thinking, well, I just think of Byron Donalds as a really good politician.
1: You know what? I never really thought about it because it's happened before. I didn't think about it. It happened in Florida. Wow, that's crazy. Well, you know, a black guy. I didn't think of it that way. I just looked at him and went, eh, okay, Byron Donalds, yeah, he was supposed to win. He won. Good.
0: But Jeffrey Mead, you know, played part of a clip earlier of him talking about, well, for years, Democrats have told their voters, the Republicans, they don't like black people.
1: Right.
0: And all that nonsense. Here's part of what he said.
2: If Republicans truly hated black people, there is no way in hell Byron Donalds would have just won the Republican primary for a GOP stronghold. So if you're black and you're watching this, that whole they don't like you because you're black doesn't hold up. It's a bunch of crap. They use that. There's a couple of things. A bunch of black people are ignorant and truly believe that Republicans hate black people. But Democrats also lean into that ignorance and manipulate black people into staying with Democrats by tricking them into thinking or helping them continue to believe that Republicans are against them. The reality is the Republican Party is not racist.
0: Right. They even said part, I don't know if it's in this clip or not, I can't remember, that he wouldn't have the following he has if that were true.
1: Right.
0: If Republicans just don't like black
2: people. This just shows what I've known all along. The vast majority of Republicans are not worried about your skin color. They're worried about your thought process, what your beliefs are, what your values are, who you align yourself with. That's more what they care about. It's an outdated mindset to sit here and continue to think that they're obsessed with race and they don't like black people because black people are black. Not the case. If that was the case, I wouldn't have millions of followers across different platforms. But that pales in comparison to the result we've seen here with Byron Donalds. This makes it abundantly clear that Republicans are not just a racist party who hates black people. That is a lie that Democrats need black people to continue to believe to help Democrats continue to get black votes.
0: Yeah, that's true.
1: Yeah.
0: And you're seeing that starting to crack more and more, it seems like, with every election, especially with black males. Just with the vote for Trump in 2024.
1: Yeah.
0: And Big O's out there saying, hey, you got to stand up with your sister here. Young black men are like, shut up. Who are you?
3: Well, yeah, they started calling him a boomer.
0: Yeah, that's funny.
3: In 2024.
0: That is hilarious. Yeah. I did see on

0: There have been multiple reports across the country of law enforcement officers misusing the database, including using them to stalk women. Critics calling these cameras an invasion of privacy. Some are being vandalized in acts of protest. The growing backlash led Flock to announce new changes last week, including requiring a criminal case number for their database searches and a promise to delete the camera data after 7 days instead of 30.
1: And guys, as we speak, another police officer is waking up in prison, this time in Wisconsin, after he was sentenced just this week for also using the system for personal reasons. The bigger question critics are still asking is whether the changes Flock has promised is enough to stop these violations and privacy concerns.
2: Not down with it, huh?
3: No, I'm not in support of people taking matters into their own hands and tearing these things down, but I understand why they're doing it. All right? I think that is, I don't like this stuff. It's very, that is creepy. That's China-level surveillance.
2: Well, yes. Can you argue that a lot of that's used on toll roads already?
3: Well, the difference is that you can actively choose to not go on the toll road.
2: You can. But some people would say, okay, if I want an extra hour commute, you know, it seems, and I don't know, because I'm not quite decided either, that if you had to have the case number to look into it, that might help. Than just Joe random cop being like, I wonder what Debbie did last night. Let me check out her plate.
4: Yeah, I'd be curious, though. Yeah. She's around her.
2: So if you were a cop in Dayton, Debbie.
4: I'd want to know.
2: By the way, I just made up that name. Now I'm thinking about Debbie that calls in on Friday that's so nice and sweet. I'm not talking about you, Debbie.
4: No, other Debbies,
2: Just a random name that I thought of. Okay. It's that time. We do it a couple of times a day. Go around the table. It may not be the biggest story out there, but it caught your attention. You want to bring it in. David, what's your story here?
3: This is not a news story at all. I was going to maybe save it for Mashup Monday, but I'm impatient, and I wanted to really share this with you.
2: Oh, awesome.
3: And it's not really a mashup.
2: Okay.
3: But it is a reimagining of a classic Oasis song, Don't Look Back in Anger.
2: I like that one.
3: But done in, like, 70s R&B style.
2: Oh.

0: thought it was really cool.
1: Yeah, that is cool.
0: That is cool.
1: I like it.
0: Good songs work, you know, if no matter how you put them together.
1: Yes. So it wasn't Debbie on the flock camera, it was Sally. Change the name. Thank you.
0: Don't look at the flock camera. I heard you say.
1: All right, Scott, what do you got for your story?
2: Oh, gosh, hang in for this one. Holy smokes. Harvard University will pay off $53 million to settle a class action lawsuit brought by families claiming an imprisoned former morgue manager at the institution mishandled the bodies of their loved ones that have been donated to a medical school, selling their body parts on a black market. State court judge in Boston preliminarily approved the eight-figure settlement, stemming from the 2023 arrest of disgraced former Harvard Medical School morgue manager Cedric Lodge.
1: Oh, I remember part of this story.
2: Yeah, he worked at the Harvard's morgue for 30 years, arrested in 2023, ultimately sentenced to 8 years in prison for stealing and selling organs and body parts of cadavers donated by families to the school for medical research. As far back as 2018, he'd been stealing them, including heads, faces, brains, skin, hands, you name it, he sold it. He would bring it home to his house in New Hampshire, and he and his wife together were selling them. Prosecutors said they were then shipped to buyers in Pennsylvania and elsewhere once it was paid for. In one example, during the trial, Lodge provided skin to a buyer who had it tanned and leathered and put into a book.
1: Come on. How much did they get for it?
2: Well, that's $53 million. How much did they get for the

0: Hands?
1: Yes.
0: Oh, I don't know. I don't know. I don't know if it was like a catalog they gave them. Like, okay,
2: hey, I need some skin.
0: What? Yeah, okay. Well, we got that here. You can get a 2-for-1 this month. Yeah.
1: Gosh.
0: I have no idea how they did it, and how do you get hooked up with these people? They're on the black market that are wanting this stuff.
1: Bad spots in the internet.
2: It's a dark world out there, Scott.
0: Man. Yeah, that. Don't grab that book. Oh God.
1: For my story, I just happened to hear this on World News and wanted to bring it in to get your opinion of this. For our friends in New Mexico, they're already familiar with this story. And it's all about a DEA tactic, especially during the Biden administration. Roll it.
3: The department's inspector general is reviewing a tactic known as allowing drugs to walk. That means agents sometimes merely track a shipment instead of grabbing it, hoping to follow it up the chain to bigger traffickers.
1: You understand that so far, right?
0: Yeah.
1: Yeah, makes sense. Okay.
3: The Associated Press reports that agents repeatedly did that in New Mexico. In one case, 74,000 pills reached an Albuquerque mobile home park while agents watched. DEA agent David Howell blew the whistle, saying, quote, "We poisoned our community to make cases." The DEA says its decisions were lawful and followed department guidance. But department rules once told agents to seize fentanyl as soon as they could, until the Biden Justice Department gave them discretion 2 years ago. New Mexico's attorney general is investigating, too.
1: Fentanyl? You know that?
0: Yeah. What,
1: those numbers?
2: Yeah, they've done that before where they can try to track the bigger fish. And I remember when this first broke, they were saying, but we never made a bust. We never made the bust.
1: Right.
2: And in fact, the number of people who died, you know, presumably because we were looking the other way, did not even come close to the number of people that we put behind bars.
1: Right.
2: It's like there is not even a way to look at this, no matter how you turn your head or squint your eyes, to make this make sense. Other than, well, the Biden administration, yeah, they really didn't care about, you know, poor people, people living in trailer parks, nothing like that. Whatever. Let them die.
0: I understand the theory.
2: Yeah.
1: You get the theory.
0: Yeah. But you better have a rock solid case.
2: Well, right. And make the bust.
0: Exactly.
2: When you're able, because one of the busts was that the largest fentanyl seizure ever in the Trump administration that happened last year. Kristi Noem was there for the photo op and all that. And the whistleblower said, we could have made that bust months ago, but they just never pulled the trigger on it.
1: Dude. Imagine that's your loved one that died.
0: Oh, man.
1: ODing. You'd be so bent.
0: Yeah.
1: Oh, my gosh. So, yeah, I just thought, wow, that's a head scratcher. But then again, how much fentanyl did the Biden administration just let just come right over, not seeming to care at all because that was part of the grander plan of just letting people in?
2: It does seem like in the end, we're going to find out a lot of nefarious, horrible, treasonous things occurred under the Biden administration.
1: 100%. Well, this wasn't cool. So you're stealing books from the library and then reselling them to a local bookstore. Nimrod's in the news and a news update.

0: I'm not one to say I told you so, but I switched to Pure Talk over a year ago, and ever since, I've been telling people there's no better wireless company out there. 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

0: The Markley Van Camp and Robin Show. 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
0: Yes. The funniest part is why would you grip on that?
2: I don't know why. It's a combination of words, and I just look at them, and they're like moving when I look at them.
1: I'm just very carefully.
2: Chef delicate.
1: Man, Slush Ease Max.
2: Because I fight that thing, right?
1: If you missed it, it's because he was calling it the Chefman.
2: No, I was.
1: Slush EZ Max.
2: I know.
1: That's not what it's called.
2: I know. I'm ad-libbing something I have no business ad-libbing because I don't even know.
1: Yeah, we kid.
2: I think it was okay that time. I got past the audition.
1: You did. And so you don't have to leave this conversation feeling belittled or criticized.
0: Which is good.
1: You've been coached. Really good. And so.
0: Okay.
2: Dang.
0: News update, Scott Robbins. Just kidding. David Van Camp.
2: I got through the copy.
1: Los Angeles Mayor Karen Bass is bragging about something. She says, when you donate to our campaign, the city can match your donation 6-1. If you donate $5, the city turns it into $35. Which, what a grift public funding of campaigns is, right?
0: No kidding.
1: So the current mayor who's running for re-election can use city dollars to fund her re-election campaign.
0: After doing the worst job possible.
2: Ever.
0: As mayor.
2: Yes.
0: It is remarkable. All right, we got to get to Nimrods. Here we go.
3: When the going gets tough.
4: Damn it, this is too hard.
3: The dumb get dumber.
5: All right, Dan.
3: It's Nimrods in the News on the Markley, Van Camp, and Robbins Show.
4: I love the poorly educated.
0: All right. Nimrods in the News. We go to Mesa, where, well, a bunch of books were stolen from the public library. You're like, well, where are all these books at? Library officials had contacted the police and said, hey, we just figured this out. This woman is trying to resell books to half-price books.
2: Uh-oh.
0: Like, what? Yeah. She had brought in all these books to this other bookstore that, after stealing them from the library, and then sells them to, quote, half-price books. So, library took the books, scanned them, find they were checked out to Ian Bartlett. Okay. Ian and what's the lady's name here? Athena. Have now been found guilty of this little plot to steal from the public. Not so much as Karen Bass, but still. They're in a bunch of trouble, and that's Nimrods in the News.

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5: Smile, buddy.
4: Come on, smile. Oh, honey, he's still not smiling.
5: Maybe he's not a smiler.
4: Yeah, maybe he's just not a happy baby.
5: Maybe he's just being a boy. 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
4: Or maybe he's teething. 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

0: News this hour at Town Hall. I'm Bob Agnew in Washington. Tuesday's primary results in Florida proves some big victories for President Trump.
1: Representative Byron Donalds has won the Republican nomination for Florida governor and will face former Congressman David Jolly, who won the Democratic nomination for the November contest to replace term-limited Governor Ron DeSantis. Meanwhile, progressive state representative Angie Nixon's won the Democratic nomination for U.S. Senate. She'll face interim Senator Ashley Moody, a political appointee who won the Republican nomination. The special elections to fill the final 2 years of now Secretary of State Marco Rubio's term. And in House primaries, longtime Democratic Representative Debbie Wasserman Schultz defeated former Representative Sheila Cherfilus McCormick and others in a redrawn South Florida district. I'm Ben Thomas.
0: The scandal over the government's handling of the COVID-19 pandemic has broadened now as a former senior advisor to Dr. Anthony Fauci pleads guilty to his role in concealing federal COVID records.
2: The records have to do with research into the origins of the deadly COVID pandemic. Dr. David Morins is scheduled to be sentenced November 12th by a Maryland federal judge. He pleaded guilty to conspiring to defraud the U.S. government by using his private email account to intentionally circumvent public records laws while employed at the National Institute of Allergy and Infectious Diseases under Fauci. Rich Thomason reporting.
0: Amazon says it plans to offer drone delivery service to millions more people by the end of the year. Lisa Dwyer.
3: The company plans to expand their airborne shipping to suburban areas in nearly 500 U.S. cities, intensifying the battle between Amazon and Walmart to provide customers with the fastest delivery times. Amazon says that customers could receive drone deliveries of packages up to 5 pounds in as fast as 30 minutes. I'm Lisa Dwyer.
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0: There are some new images of a crater created by a SpaceX rocket that crashed on the moon.
3: A NASA spacecraft circling the moon is providing the sharpest views yet of the crater carved by a crashing SpaceX rocket. They've released before and after photos of the impact area. The Falcon rocket's upper stage plowed into the moon 2 weeks ago after drifting through space for more than a year. The rocket launched a pair of private moon landers in 2025 as part of NASA's push to commercialize lunar exploration.
0: NASA estimates that the size of that crater is about 60 feet wide and 10 feet deep. Florida carried out its 13th execution of the year on Tuesday. 61-year-old William Sylvia was put to death by lethal injection. That was punishment for the 2006 murder of his estranged wife. You'll find breaking news and analysis at townhall.com. While the Kinsey Center closes for renovations, the National Symphony Orchestra will continue to play.
6: The National Symphony Orchestra will split its 2026-27 season among 6 venues in Washington, D.C. and its suburbs. The change follows a reconstruction project at the Kennedy Center that was approved by allies of President Trump. The NSO announced its season Tuesday, just 5 weeks before its opening concert on September 26th. Keith Peters, Washington.
0: The Pennsylvania Attorney General releasing more information about the Penn State University cocaine scandal.
7: The ringleaders identified as Agostino Abatiello, 24, and Thomas Robinson, who both graduated from the university in 2024. The AG says kilos of cocaine were being transported across state lines from Long Island, New York, and Philadelphia, and sold through 2 off-campus frat houses, Sigma Chi and Delta Upsilon.
0: That's correspondent Laura Winters reporting. You'll find more on these stories at townhall.com.

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6: The Markley, Van Camp, and Robbins Show. Jamie Markley, David Van Camp, Scott Robbins. Okay, so Florida. Well, before we get to Florida, you have an update on a story, David.
7: I do. Well, police are updating some details on the murder of a 42-year-old woman in Virginia named Carmen Lizette Pook, who was stabbed to death at a park in a D.C. suburb.
6: Man.
7: And the person that has been arrested is an illegal alien from El Salvador. And they're saying it's a premeditated attack. They worked at the same restaurant.
6: Okay.
7: And so he left the restaurant where he and the victim worked with a fixed blade knife, latex gloves, and a water bottle, which he eventually filled with gasoline. He repeatedly stabbed her next to her or in her car, doused her in gasoline, and then tried to set her on fire, but couldn't get it to light.
6: What an animal.
7: And this is somebody who was let in by the Biden administration, trying to claim asylum. And they let him go, even though he said he did not have a fear for his life in being returned to El Salvador.
6: No, it was all a farce. I forget the actual stat. It was over 90%, more like 96 or 7 of the people could not anywhere close to claiming actual asylum coming into the country.
7: Well, and he was actually honest when he came in and said, no, I don't really fear for my life if I get returned to El Salvador. I just want to come to America. And, you know, I hope that this is kind of a wake-up call for Democrats, because that is a very heavily Democrat area that, like, hey, you know, Republicans are on to something when they talk about how reckless the Biden administration was in opening up the border.
6: Yes.
7: This is a tragedy. This woman should not be dead.
6: And there are many women like her.
7: Yes.
6: Unfortunately.
7: Well, what is this? This is like the third fatality as a result of illegal immigration in recent months in Fairfax County alone.
6: Yes. Yep. And that's the thing, man. And we'll talk about voter ID, different things. You're totally frustrated with Republicans' lack of action on a number of different things. Mm-hmm. Healthcare, you can name a bunch of different things. And then it comes down to it, it's voting for sanity versus insanity.
7: Yes.
6: I don't know how you see it any other way. If you clearly look at both parties.
7: It's almost like I'd rather take congressional inaction over the action that Democrats want to take.
6: 100%.
7: Because they'll get it done.
6: Yes. They've proven that before. It's a tragic story, man. Mm-hmm. Terrible. Now to Florida, politically. This Angie Dixon, who beat Venman.
7: Angie Nixon.
6: Had, what was it, $16 million raised?
7: Yes.
8: Yeah. Yeah.
6: Compared to her, $1
8: million. Yes.
7: Yes.
6: Didn't matter. And that says something else about the voting public. Because mm-hmm. they just want, you know, people that are going to burn it down, it seems like.
8: Well, Venman was a carpetbagger. That didn't help.
6: No.
8: I mean, the fact that he's also awful.
6: Yes, but sometimes just the name recognition and a face that's somewhat familiar helps you in politics.
7: But the thing is, I think they overshot the landing here because they thought that he would be recognizable.
6: Right.
7: For a lot of people who aren't involved in the day-to-day political drama stuff, they don't know who Alex Vindman is.
6: No, they don't.
7: He was a big star in the first impeachment of Donald Trump. He was a star witness. Wait, what was that impeachment all about? Because that was 7 years ago.
6: Yeah. Yeah, we just saw Johnny at the beach the other day in Jersey asking people, who's the vice president? Yeah. No idea.
7: Right.
6: So how are they going to know who Venman is,
7: right,
6: to your point? But Angie Dixon, I mean, she's a nut. I know we've played the clip already. I'll play it again. You want an ad against her? You just play this.
9: I don't understand, like, there's no sexualization at a drag show. It's just people dressing up and singing and performing. I've taken my children to drag shows, and it's fun. It's entertainment. It's wholesome entertainment.
10: Yes.
9: And there's nothing wrong. It's just, like, I don't get it.
6: No, you don't.
8: You know, and how does that help you get votes? That take.
6: Well,
8: those people are already going to vote for you.
6: That's just an honest answer to something on a podcast, dude. Mm-hmm.
8: But it's like
6: that people find, and that's who that person really is.
8: I'll never understand that.
6: Because that's the way she really feels.
8: I know that's how she feels. But you're a politician.
6: Yes.
8: I mean, you got to couch some of that stuff somehow, right? You can't be out there yammering like that.
6: Well, wouldn't you use that as an ad?
8: Nothing wrong with that. Take my kids to it.
6: Wouldn't you use that in an ad?
8: I would, yes.
7: Yes.
6: Because you know where the public, most of the public is on that.
8: Yeah.
7: Well, especially in Florida.
8: Yes.
7: You have a huge number of people who moved there in the last few years because they were running away from crap like this.
6: Yes. Well, right. She wants to abolish prisons, too.
7: Oh, yeah, of course.
6: Yeah, oh, yeah.
0: I want to abolish for-profit prisons because I believe right now people aren't educating our children and they're ushering them into the school-to-prison pipeline because they want to exploit labor.
8: Mm. What?
6: Yes. They want to exploit labor. And they're not teaching the kids. They're not taking the drag shows like she is. What a nut.
8: Yeah. Man.
6: Yeah.
8: Instead of going to prison, become part of a drag show troupe.
6: And she's another one, too. Already asked the question. All right. Would you support Chuck Schumer? Heck no.
2: Will you support Leader Schumer for being a Democrats leader in the upper chamber? Or do you think we need new leadership?
3: You know, I think we need new leadership all across the country. So that's my answer to you.
6: Yep.
8: Wow.
6: They're in the system to burn it down, baby.
7: That's why Chuck Schumer was like, let's try to pump as much cash as we can into this primary race because I don't want her to have even come close to winning this election.
6: Can you imagine what it would have been like watching Schumer watch those returns come in last night?
7: I guess, I guess he can be comforted by the fact that she's very unlikely going to win.
6: Yeah, there is that. But still, to watch the candidate that you supported so much, and with the dollars, to just get, beat like that. But, I mean, this is the Democratic Party. Mm-hmm. I mean, they did pass a resolution seeking to abolish ICE. That's not just the DSA. That's the Democrat Party. That's where they are.
8: And it's hard to separate the Democrat Party from DSA now, though.
6: Yeah, it is.
8: It's very, very difficult. They're making the most noise, that's for sure.
6: Well, and that's because there's a big tent party.
7: Mm-hmm.
8: Everybody's welcome.
6: Yeah.
8: Yes.
6: Okay. Good luck to you. All right, David, CNN, big interview last night.
7: Yeah, I don't understand this. The left and the media, they're trying to make this big story about a top Trump aide, Natalie Harp, who travels with him and posts on social media for him. CNN ran a story about how she rode in what they called the trunk of an SUV. Okay.
8: He's only had trunks.
7: And that was one they time don't. Because there weren't enough seats, and she was like, no, I told Trump I was going to be there for a court appearance, so she rode in the back. They said that she rode in the trunk to make it sound weird. Then Erin Burnett brought out her burnout brother to talk about it, which was bizarre.
6: Who's estranged from her, way I understand it. But yes, it's like, we have an exclusive. Okay.
4: I think that Trump's best friends are people who are his fan club, and so she's his biggest fan. And so that's probably why he likes her. And she's good looking. She's got a good personality. I don't know.
5: I want to ask you, Preston,
4: she thinks that he saved your life. So, somebody living with that kind of gratitude, that must feel pretty good.
6: Yeah, that dude is just goofing through the whole interview.
7: Dude. It's like that's stunning analysis. I learned a lot about this story from this guy.
6: Yeah.
8: They pay him in gummies to show up.
6: Maybe. Yeah. He'll come back again if you give him more.
8: That's right.
6: The whole thing.
8: She's trying to, she's flabbergasted, too.
6: Yeah. Well, she is trying to spawn some sort of, this
8: right,
6: is,
8: exactly.
6: How could this woman be following Trump around?
8: Right.
6: How is this possible? This has to be something that we highlight to our audience.
7: You got Captain Chong over there.
6: Oh, yeah.
7: Yeah, it's kind of funny.
6: Yeah, of course. Okay, let's move on to the high school.
7: Yeah.
6: Okay, I want to make sure that I understand the story right. There's 94% of the students that fail math.
7: Yeah.
6: Sending a lot of kids to a top university.
7: Yeah. This is Mission High School. They had a, in San Francisco, they had a 45% acceptance rate into UC Berkeley, elite university. That's far ahead of the state average of 15%. Now, only 17% of Mission High's 11th graders scored proficient or above in English, along with a 6% proficient or above in math on the 2025 state assessment exam. Now, the reason, though, that they passed is because they keep lowering the standards and just sort of passing kids along.
6: Of course.
7: They get credit for just showing up to class. That's how desperate the situation is. And UC Berkeley, well, they made the University of California system, they made the decision, we're not going to use the state assessments, we're not going to use SAT scores because of equity or whatever.
6: Well, they're racist.
7: Yeah,
6: it's
7: they're, it's
6: a form
7: racist.
6: Of the patriarchy and white supremacy.
7: Again, you've got, I mean, now you've got a situation where college professors, like this calculus professor at Berkeley doing an interview, she's having to teach the kids fractions because they don't know, like a third of her class, she said a couple years ago, this is, I'll just play the audio for you if we have time for it.
6: Yeah, do it.
7: Because, I mean, and to paraphrase her, along with something else that I read that was fascinating recently, it's like the left's working relationship with education has deteriorated to the point where no one feels they can continue working effectively in this environment. I mean, and that's exactly what this professor said.
10: The first midterm was a disaster. I had never seen anything like this before. And don't get me wrong, we have still fantastic students at the higher end. But the lower end was so far behind, so many standard deviations behind, you know, their classmates. So I, on the fly, actually had to redesign the syllabus to make it easier, more accessible. I introduced bonus points. I introduced polls in class just for participation. Come and answer these two multiple choice questions on your phone, and we will give you some credit. And even then, this bottom third did not come to class. I had to revise my grade cutoffs. I lowered them down in order to help students pass the class. And belatedly now, in retrospect, I find that this was a wrong decision. I should
7: basically shouldn't have done that, because your job as a professor or a teacher at any level is not to help them pass. It's to help them learn the material so that they pass.
6: Yes. Mm-hmm. There has to be standards. It is, like, mind-numbing. Meanwhile, some would say Philadelphia is getting rewarded for bad behavior. They're getting a museum dedicated to their bad behavior.
7: Really?
6: Well, yes. What do you mean, well?
8: It'd be attended by a lot of people.
6: It will be.
8: The bad behavior connection runs deep.
6: Yeah, all the fighting and the booing and everything. Yeah, we'll hit that story. And the five stories we're watching today coming right up.

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0: The Markley, Van Camp, and Robbins Show. Jamie Markley, David Van Camp, Scott Robbins, and now the five stories we're watching today.
1: One, two, three, four, five. All right. Number five, California's Energy Commission, we talked about this earlier in the week, has approved new tire efficiency regulations, which by 2033 will knock out 70% of existing stock. They're pushing back on that number, by the way, by saying, well, you didn't account for the fact that we would make up for that with the qualifying tires. Okay, right, but then you're also going to create a shortage of options, which means raising prices. And in fact, the tire industry says that this will push average tire prices from about $81 to as high as $157. But think of the gas you'll save. Okay.
2: Right.
1: Number four, a major upset in the U.S. Senate primary in Florida as Democrats nominated a socialist named Angie Nixon over resistance hero Alex Venman, who it turned out nobody knows who he is unless you follow the news very closely and have for sometimes at least 7 years. Yeah. The Democrat Party gave Venman $16 million for the campaign to her $1 million. Number three, Derek Chauvin's attorneys are trying to have his murder conviction for the death of George Floyd tossed out, arguing that the charges were never lawfully brought in the first place because there was no grand jury involved, and the appointment of State Attorney General Keith Ellison, to lead the case was unlawful. Number two, Iran is reportedly weighing attacks on military targets in Europe. And number one, David Morenz, a former senior advisor to Dr. Anthony Fauci, the science himself, has pleaded guilty to plotting to conceal federal records related to research on the origins of the COVID-19 pandemic. The Justice Department says he concealed or destroyed records of discussions related to the research grants, the gain-of-function research stuff.
2: Yeah. This could be it, man. I'm serious. You're going to roll. We're going to find out a lot more stuff that legacy media won't tell their audience.
1: Right, exactly. 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
2: So as I mentioned, there's a new Museum of Philadelphia opening late in September. And it's going to celebrate Philly's finest moments of booing, brawling, throwing things, and generally refusing to behave.
3: Well, Santa Claus thing has got to be right up there.
2: It's in there.
3: Yeah.
2: They said it's not a big museum. It's like 300 square feet.
1: Oh.
2: The creator said it's a little absurd, but there's going to be exhibits that will spotlight everything from an 1866 baseball game packed with pickpockets, gamblers, drunks, and fistfights to the infamous 1968 snowball attack on Santa Claus.
3: Yeah.
2: There's also Hitchbot, the Canadian hitchhiking robot famously destroyed in Philly in 2015, plus the chaos following the Phillies' 2008 World Series victory. They say the real message is that Philly's bad attitude also features a surprising dose of heart. Like when a fan's car was flipped during the 2008 celebrations, Philadelphians raised $4,000 to help, and the victim donated most of it to someone else, whose car was also wrecked.
3: There you go. That's big hearts, yes.
2: Yes. The museum says the mix of total blowhards but people with heart is what makes Philadelphia, Philadelphia.
3: They should, when you enter that thing, there should be booze, though, that shower you the minute you walk in.
2: Yeah.
3: Just so you get the vibe correct.
2: Yeah.
3: I'm for that.
2: Yeah. That'd probably be
3: they are
2: part
3: some
2: of it.
3: They're brutal fans, man. Brutal.
2: Yeah. Some would just say classless.
3: But yeah, some would say
2: but that's
3: that.
2: A Philly thing. Yeah. I know. I got friends that are Philly fans. I know. Exactly. Did you see Tom Holland's made, oh my God, how much money he's made from that Spider-Man movie? That is crazy. And we got a news update and the Robin's Trifecta all to get to.

0: With SRN News, I'm Bob Agnew in Washington. U.S. Representative Byron Donalds won the Republican nomination for Florida governor. Former Representative David Jolly picked up the Democratic nod in Tuesday's primaries. That sets the stage for a fall campaign to replace the state's popular but term-limited Republican Governor Ron DeSantis. President Trump has paused his threatened tariffs on Canada. He writes on Truth Social he made that decision last night just before midnight based on what he called, quote, the fact that Canada and the USA, subject to the finalization of documents, have a deal. Those 50% import duties would have been applied to Canadian products, ranging all the way from tongue depressors to hockey sticks. Florida carried out its 13th execution of the year on Tuesday. 61-year-old William Sylvia was put to death by lethal injection for the 2006 murder of his estranged wife. More of these stories at srnnews.com.
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0: The Markley, Van Camp, and Robin Show. I'm Jamie Markley, the Gen Xer. The Millennial, David Van Camp, and the Sexy Boomer, Scott Robbins. The Robbins trifecta coming up in just a few.
1: Yep.
0: News update, David Van Camp.
1: Well, you know, the UK has been having some problems with asylum seekers, right? Doing a little bit of stabbing and a whole lot of raping that's happened.
0: Well, the Muslim dudes.
1: Yeah, the government is going to help out with this, okay? They've decided. The Home Office has put out a 7-page pamphlet that tells people coming from North Africa and the Middle East, don't rape people. I'm serious. It's a 7-page booklet published today, and it says rape is a serious crime in the UK. Asylum seekers are told to never make sexual comments to someone, even if you think it is a compliment, or whistle, or make kissing noises at someone. It says that it is illegal to have sex with someone under the age of 16.
0: Whoa. Hey, man, what about religious exemption?
1: Right.
0: Diversity. That's what they've been about before. We don't want to call attention to this. Diversity and be called Islamophobic.
1: Even if they say yes, it is still illegal. The pamphlet is called Understanding Behaviors and Expectations in the UK, a guide for asylum seekers.
2: Unreal.
1: And it's going to be made available.
0: I'm thinking their God is going to take precedence over Keir Starmer or whoever this joker is.
1: We understand. The pamphlet reads, yes. We understand that coming to a new country can be difficult, and that laws and customs here may be different from your home country. This booklet
0: can't
1: will
0: get all rapey here.
1: This booklet will help you understand what is expected of you when living in the UK. In the UK, I'm just reading from the pamphlet now, both people must say yes to sex. This is called consent. If you have sex with someone who does not want to, this is called rape. It is still rape if you are married to the person or in a relationship, or if they agreed once but changed their mind. You could go to prison, and this will affect your asylum claim.
0: It says that?
1: Yes.
2: Yeah, will it? Yeah.
0: Really going to prison?
2: Yeah.
0: Isn't the way of that?
2: Apparently.
1: In the UK, men and women are equal. This means men and women are treated the same. Women can work, study, travel, and make their own choices.
2: Well.
1: And by the way, this is for all immigrants, they say.
2: Right. Sounds very Islamophobic.
1: What is expected of you? Okay, this is a highlighted portion. Always make sure the other person freely and clearly agrees. Never use threat, force, or pressure. Never try to have sex with someone who is asleep, drunk, or unable to consent clearly. Stop if they say no or change their mind.
0: Well, this is like a re-education camp.
2: Oh, boy.
0: How dare they?
2: Gosh.
0: These expectations.
1: Here's a pamphlet. Don't rape.
2: Yeah.
1: No wow. Rape.
2: Yeah.
0: That's fantastic. Okay. Couple things real quick. Oh, I mentioned the Spider-Man. This is crazy how someone will get paid to do a movie, right?
2: Mm-hmm.
0: Like, they were talking about Robert Downey Jr. Like, that first time he was Iron Man, he got $500,000.

0: Spider-Man movies.
1: But yeah, I like one too. I haven't seen this one either. But
0: yeah.
1: Entertaining.
0: I saw this bonkers story. This was from the BBC. I don't even know if we have time for it. I'll try to give you a shortened version of this. Not quite as crazy as the pamphlet for asylum seekers right. with no certain religious affiliation.
2: No.
0: It was this woman talking about this French civil servant that was drug people that were applying for jobs. And so this woman, Anna DeVos, the story starts by her saying, I was really weak. I couldn't feel my legs anymore. It was July 2011, and she was 27 at the time, was interviewing for a job at France's Ministry of Culture in Paris. Said she didn't usually drink coffee, but when the interviewer offered her one, she agreed out of politeness. He made it himself, and she said it tasted bad, so I drank about half. And so they're walking through Paris, and, you know, Anna starts to feel like an uncontrollable need to urinate. She can't quite even understand it.
1: Mm.
0: And she said she felt uncomfortable telling the guy that was interviewing her that she wanted to go to the office to use the toilet. So she told him she was cold and tried to make an excuse to go back to the building. But she said as he walked away, guiding them toward the banks of this river, she said, I do need to find a restroom. He said, oh, do you need a wee? Which I guess is just their terminology. She said, I felt like a child. I thought it was really weird the way he looked at me, almost gleeful. And he directed her to the door of a storage cupboard under a bridge and said, you could do it here. She was like, oh, my gosh, I'm not going to do it there. So she just sort of held it off.
1: Mm.
0: And then they went to this other place in Paris, but you had to pay money to actually use the restroom.
2: Oh, yeah, that's yeah, nobody pees for free in Paris.
0: Yes. And she's like, I don't have any money. And she looked at him. She's like, he says, I don't have any money. She said, I started to panic. It was just strange. And I kept feeling more and more, you know, like dizzy. And so they finally found a cafe where she could use the restroom, but she didn't make it there. But she had a dress on. She said she could, you know, at least cover it. And she says, thinking back to 2011, at least he didn't see me. I was grateful I was wearing a dress. And then all of the news came out years later of how this person had drugged all these women, like almost 200 women over time.
1: Oh, gosh.
0: And did all sorts of different things.
2: Wow.
0: With them. A complete monster. What a crazy story.
1: Man,
0: there are evil people in the world, dude.
2: There are.
0: Mm-hmm. Yeah, that's the only thing you can think when you see something like that.
1: That's brutal.
0: Yes.
1: That's brutal.
0: Oh yeah. So
2: you notice what happened with him?
0: What?
2: Didn't they lock him up instead of, you know, giving him a pamphlet?
0: Yes.
2: Hmm.
0: That's the way it's supposed to be.
1: If they would have given him a pamphlet earlier, none of this would have happened. Because
2: right.
1: Then he would have known it's frowned upon.
0: Dude, yes. I know we gotta get to the trifecta. It is crazy the amount of women that have been raped in the UK by these Muslim migrants. And people didn't want to say anything because they didn't want to appear to be Islamophobic.
1: Right.
0: They just failed people.
2: Mm-hmm.
0: Man. All right, I know you're ready for your big three. Let's roll.
3: Are you ready?
4: One, two.
3: It's the three most important news stories of the day.
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3: Well, at least according to Scott Robbins. It's the trifecta on the Markley, Van Camp, and Robbins Show.
0: Every day about this time, Scott Robbins' top three stories, helped by his hero.
6: I'm Casey Kasem.
1: Hey, Casey.
6: I'm ready.
1: How about that Ellen Langley, huh? How about that?
2: It's Ella, sir.
1: What's that?
2: Ella.
1: What did I say?
2: I thought you said Ellen.
1: No, I didn't say Ellen. I said Ella.
6: Gotcha. I'm ready.
1: I want the tape back. Give me the
6: three.
1: Tape. Okay.
2: Number three.
1: I know you're used to me doing that stuff, but you know.
2: I thought you said Ellen.
1: I get it right. Yeah, okay. All right.
2: It's Ella's Fellas, not Ellen's Felons. Okay?
1: I
2: Ella
1: understand
2: Langley
1: that.
2: Fans don't need a pamphlet, okay?
1: Okay.
2: Anyway, number three, embarrassing moments during a baseball game.
1: This happened last night, the Seattle Mariners game against the Milwaukee Brewers. The Mariners were behind 19-0 in the eighth inning, by the way. Milwaukee's Christian Yelich hit a routine pop-up to Mr. Julio Rodriguez out in center field.

0: He made the routine catch, and a lot of outfielders typically do. When recording the final out, he tossed the ball into the stands. That was only the second out. And the runner on second just trotted home because you're awarded two bases when that happens. So that was the 19th run. The game didn't end at 19-0. He had no idea how many outs there were.
1: Oh, he's just like, once he throws it up, you can't get it back.
0: No, of course not. No.
2: Have you seen my baseball?
1: No.
0: Right. No, not happening, man.
3: Now, on with the countdown.
0: That's Scott why these Robbins. Guys do the two-out, one-out things, right, with each other in the outfield?
1: Yes. Yeah. Scott Robbins, trifecta, top three of the day, and now number
3: two.
4: Number two, Iran has lost a key economic lifeline.
0: Yeah, the United Arab Emirates has suspended all trade, commercial exchanges, and financial transactions with Iran after accusing Tehran of firing missiles ballistic-wise into their traffic. The action severs one of the Islamic Republic's most important commercial and financial links and threatens to close off an economic route Donald Trump has been trying to close off for a while now. The UAE supplied 31% of Iran's imports and roughly $21 billion worth in 2024. Well, so what they're saying is, look, we're done with you. And this is one of their big lifelines. It's them and China. And once you cut this off, this China's the only one left. And the U.S. was one as well, but it isn't anymore. So this is a big win for Trump. We'll see if it holds, but that's where it sits right now.
3: It was a standoff for a while.
0: Well, maybe for a while, but not long.
1: Yeah, we'll see what happens. Yeah. All right, Scott Robbins, trifecta, top three of the day.
3: And finally, one.
4: Number one, how Gen Z women feel about men.
0: Yeah, female Gen Zers have far more negative views of men than young men do of women. According to a new survey that's out, more than a fifth, 21%, of women under the age of 30 have a negative view of the opposite sex. That's almost four times the 7% of men under 30 who feel the same way. Now, this goes in a variety of different directions, but one said, I don't care for them at all. They're not bad people, but they refuse to call out their friends who make other girls uncomfortable, a young woman said. They'll laugh at jokes that are sexist, racist, homophobic, and we're not having it anymore. So that's where it sits. The poll, by the way, is of young people showed that women under the age of 30 are far to the left of their male peers and much likely to date someone with differing view or not to date people with differing views than their own.
5: I don't understand it.
0: She said, they don't see us as human, meaning men test to women.
1: That's liberal women, and that's the algorithm.
0: Yes, that's the algorithm. Yes, it is.
1: And they're taught to hate dudes.
0: I don't know, dudes. I don't know what to tell you. They're doing you a favor, okay?
1: I mean, do you know conservative women, younger conservative women, that talk about how much they hate guys?
0: No.
1: You don't hear a whole lot of that.
0: No.
1: But yeah, not surprised. And then all the women at the protests. And usually that's where all the hotties are.
0: At the protests?
3: And there you have it.
1: Yeah, that was a joke. Just kidding.
0: Easter egg hair. A lot of that going on.
1: Easter egg hair. Yeah. I've never heard it referred to as that, but that's a great descriptor because I can see it.
0: Yep.
1: This is vibrant colors.
0: Yes, indeed.
1: No doubt about that. All right. We got to get to Nimrod's in the news. Got one more to get to. And a news update next.

0: I'm not one to say I told you so, but I switched to Pure Talk over a year ago, and ever since, I've been telling people there's no better wireless company out there. 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

0: The Markley Van Camp and Robin Show. 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Is there something else I could take that would give me the results without all that other stuff? 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
1: Democrat Senate candidate in Michigan, Abdul El-Sayed. Well, you know, people have said that he's fairly radical, and they're right, because he is. He's a communist.
0: Mm-hmm.
1: Well, he doesn't like that, because, well, you know who else was a radical?
0: Who?
1: Listen to this.
3: Oh, well, you know, Jesus, peace and blessings be upon him, was considered radical in his time, too. And there is a radical nature to being willing to stand forthright in a time of corruption.
0: How weak is that?
2: Yeah. What?
1: Jesus was a rebel, and I'm a rebel, so I'm like Jesus.
0: Okay.
2: Well,
0: you going to sell all your stuff and give it to the poor then?
2: Start comparing yourself to Jesus. That's a great strategy.
0: Probably you don't want to do that.
1: Yeah, no, you don't. I did see that there is a group of Jewish leaders who are circulating a letter to Democrats, specifically Jewish Democrats in Michigan, saying, hey, you know, we got to get behind Mike Rogers, the Republican. Because this dude, he's an Islamist. His mom was working for some charity that was sending money to Osama bin Laden.
0: Yes. Okay? Well, and you've seen his sister too, right?
1: Yeah. You can't... Oh, his sister's even more crazy than he is.
0: Oh, she's a nut. We've had clips of her on the show before. Mm-hmm. Not even knowing that they were related. She's at the University of Chicago.
2: Mm. Yeah.
0: And that place is not radical enough for her.
2: No, apparently not.
0: Yeah, I understand. We'll see what happens with the Jewish vote in Michigan. That'll be fascinating to watch. All right, we got to get the Nimrods. Here we go.
4: When the going gets tough.
5: Damn it, this is too hard.
4: The dumb get dumber.
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7: I love the poorly educated.
0: All right. Nimrod's the news. We go to Texas, Austin, and Hutto. Austin, dude, they're arrested. This is a wild story. This was at a Home Depot. 41-year-old John Doyle Bauer, former songwriting partner of David Van Camp, charged with second degree. No, he looks like it. He looks like he would have been a songwriting partner of yours. I'm just saying. Anyway, he's at the Home Depot and starts, you know, talking to this other guy back and forth. He grabs a hatchet. He attacks this 79-year-old dude. Crazy. Luckily, he's going to be okay. But, yeah, bad songwriter, too. But he's going to be doing a lot of time, and that's Nimrod's in the news.
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12: Maybe he's not a smiler.
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14: News this hour at Town Hall. I'm Bob Agnew in Washington. It's been 250 years and only three elected governors in the history of America who have been black, all Democrats and all men, and that includes current mayor, Governor Wes Moore in Maryland. But as Bernie Bennett reports, Moore could soon have some company.
15: Florida Republicans have settled on Congressman Byron Donalds as their candidate for governor, and that now makes eight black major party nominees for governors this year. Maryland's Wes Moore is seeking re-election in November. The Democrat is just the third elected black governor in U.S. history. All have been Democrats and men. The November slate includes Democrats and Republicans, men and women. The nominees are promoting their experience and their ideas for all constituents. But many say the possibility of expanding representation matters given the nation's history. Bernie Bennett reporting.
14: Florida Congressman Republican Corey Mills lost his seat in the primary amid an assault allegation. Here's Laura Winter.
16: President Trump on his Truth Social page says he told Florida Congressman Republican Corey Mills to get out of the primary race, but that he wouldn't listen. The president writing he thought he could win, so who can blame him? President Trump says he's endorsing Ryan Elijah, a former local TV news reporter in Florida's 7th District race.
14: That is Laura Winters reporting. President Trump says the U.S. and Canada have struck a deal.
17: Less than 2 hours before he was set to impose 50% tariffs on $20 billion worth of Canadian imports, President Trump announced on social media that the U.S. and Canada have a deal. Subject, he writes, to the finalization of documents. Trump's import taxes would have hit about 5% of what Canada ships to the U.S., including products ranging from hockey sticks to tongue depressors. And Canada had threatened to respond in kind. But those sanctions are now delayed, buying time for more negotiations.
14: That is correspondent Ben Thomas on Wall Street. About an hour from the close, the Dow is up 141 points. More on these stories at Town Hall.
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14: Police in Worcester, Massachusetts are investigating the death of an off-duty officer in what they describe as a domestic affair.
20: Authorities in Worcester, Massachusetts are searching for Karen Solomon, who police say was at the home of a 31-year veteran officer where he was found dead. The president of the local police union identified the officer as Kurt Solomon. Records show the Solomons owned the home, but police have not described the relationship between the two. Karen Solomon is also the co-founder of First Help, a group focused on mental health for first responders. Local, state, and federal agencies are involved in the search, and authorities say Karen Solomon may be armed. I'm Marcela Sanchez.
14: NASA has spotted a new crater on the moon, this one created when a SpaceX rocket crashed. a defunct part of a Falcon 9 rocket, slammed into the moon uncontrolled this month at an estimated 5,400 miles an hour. And NASA says it has photos. Breaking news at townhall.com. The administration is moving now to change long-standing forest regulations. Willie Nelson has a report.
3: The Agriculture Department is proposing to rescind the 2001 Roadless Area Conservation Rule. The rule has blocked logging roads and mining on nearly 59 million acres of national forests. Officials say lifting the ban will give local managers more authority to improve forest health and reduce wildfire risk. Environmental groups oppose the change and argue it could increase fire danger. Willie Nelson, the White House.
14: Millions more people may soon be able to get small, lightweight Amazon packages delivered by drones by the end of the year. Amazon says it will expand its airborne shipping to suburban areas to nearly 500 U.S. cities. The drones can carry packages of up to about 5 pounds. Amazon says customers could receive the drone deliveries as fast as 30 minutes. It also intensifies a competition between Amazon and Walmart as to who can deliver packages the fastest. More of these stories at townhall.com.

0: Welcome back to the Ramsey Show in the Fairwinds Credit Union Studio. I'm Dave Ramsey, your host. Rachel Cruz, Ramsey Personality, is my co-host. This hour we're going to devote to one of my favorite topics, and most people's, one of their favorites, to talk about around the water fountain over the kitchen table.
1: With one of our favorite people.
0: With one of our favorite people is real estate. Brian Buffini, America's real estate coach. He and his team coach more real estate agents than any other company in America at Buffini & Company. Brian's been a friend for many years. He speaks at our Entree Leadership conferences. I've spoken at his conferences. And he was on here a few months ago, and about all we were sure of was we were going to do that again. Welcome back, Brian.
2: Glad to be back. Love being here with you guys.
0: It's good to have you, sir. So I want to talk real estate this hour together, and towards the end of the hour, guys, we're going to open up the phones and clear off the phone lines and take some questions from some of you. Brian's one of the leading experts on real estate. So this whole thing of you and I and this doing a segment on real estate kind of happened when we were having a discussion over the golf course one day, and you said, well, there's inventory shortages, and I went, well, yeah, there's been inventory shortages for 20 or 25 years. Anytime there's a shortage of something, the price goes up. No duh. And you said, well, there's some things the president could do. And I went, oh, don't tell me that. I don't want to depend on Washington to do anything. Well, one thing we could do, you said, is that we could keep the large institutions from buying tens of thousands of homes and taking them off the market and turning them into rental houses. That's one problem. One thing we could do is that a lot of the boomers would like to sell and move down, but they've got over $500,000 in equity. Anything over $500,000 in equity, and that's a 30-year-old law. That's how old that number is. Should have been updated and hasn't been indexed for inflation or anything else. We could remove the capital gains tax on home personal residences, and a bunch of people put their house up for sale because they could get that money out tax-free, move down, and that would help add to the inventory. That was a couple things we talked about. I talked about them on the air right after that, and lo and behold, the president put out I'm not saying it came from us, but he did call us right after that, and I want us to talk about it to get the bill through. And that did actually happen, the Road to Housing Act. Yep. And then when it did come through, he didn't want to sign it because they filled it full of pork. As they always do. That's what happens when you're in D.C. But so that the Road to Housing Act, I want to start with that. I'm going to take part of the credit with Brian Buffini for having at least sparked an idea in Washington, because what it was supposed to do, the primary thing, was to keep these institutional buyers from buying the houses, getting them off the market.
2: Yep, and it did some of that for sure. It was definitely watered down, right? It wasn't a nothing burger, but it wasn't the bill we were hoping for. They've eased the restraints for local communities to be able to help build more homes.
0: That's a big deal.
2: That is a big deal.
0: California didn't listen.
2: Thanks, bud. You know, it's 72 degrees there today. I got bad taxes and I can't build a house, but it's 72. I'll just say, now I will say this, they didn't get the cap gains thing done.
0: No.
2: They did get a restriction on the big companies, and what's happening, these companies who bought for 2 years, they bought 25% of all homes in America. They are now trying to divest themselves. So what they're doing is leasing out these homes, and now they've come out with incentive programs. Okay, we'll lease you the house, and we'll give you a credit towards buying it if you buy it, because they're trying to get out of it. So for someone trying to create a down payment, the market rate, because rents have come down. So typically when they do a lease option, there's a premium on the lease. They charge more for the lease on the home, and then that you get a credit for a down payment. Well, you kind of paid extra for that. Now what's happened is, because the rents have come down across the board, they're being forced to rent these new homes, but they're giving credits to people who say, if you sign a one-year lease or an 18-month-year lease, we'll give you $10,000 towards a down payment, and then you buy it from us. So that's...
0: But the economics are forcing that, not this bill.
2: No, that's not
0: the bill. Didn't cause them to divest.
2: No.
0: It just stopped them from buying,
2: More.
0: So they can't, the houses on your street.
2: So now, because they're these big Blackstones and whatever else, they're like, I can't buy more? Well, I'm going to get rid of what I have. So they're going to slowly get rid of what they have. The second thing is...
0: That's an unintended consequence. I didn't see that coming.
2: No, it's good. And the next thing that's happening is the midterms are coming. All real estate is local, and all politics are too. So now they're actually talking about actually doing an executive order in the next couple of weeks on the capital gains thing that didn't get put through the first time.
1: Really?
2: So
0: can you do an executive order on taxes?
2: So the way you do it is you put it into the reconciliation bill. You don't make it a permanent change to the tax laws. You follow?
0: Well,
2: so
0: as always.
2: It's not a permanent thing. So what it could do, now, the downside, it could create a shock of people going, I'm going to get my money. So
0: yeah, right quick.
2: $250 per person, $500,000 for a couple, put in term.
0: Today.
2: Yeah, that's today. That started in 1997. They're talking about moving it to $1 million. Okay. Now, if it was indexed for inflation, it'd be $620,000 each.
1: But if it's $1 million, how motivated do you think then boomers would be to downsize?
2: Here's the thing. So now you're going, I have a rental property, I have a vacation home, I'm in a big house that I don't need.
0: Oh, you're
2: going to
0: do what? Not just personal residence, everything.
2: Everything. And so now it's like, I'm going to, here's what I'm doing. I'm going to put it down. I was only going to get a $500,000 drop. Now I'm going to get $1 million drop. And here's the gift and here's the hope for the folks out there.
0: No, if it's a rental house, it's $1 million versus nothing.
2: Yeah. Yeah. And so now what you're looking at is a potential of getting that discount. Again, it'll go year by year.
1: Mm-hmm.
2: So it's a reconciliation bill. I think it'll soften prices because I'm like, hey, I'll take $50,000 off my price if I can be assured of the $950,000.
1: But I don't have to pay the taxes on that. Yep.
2: You know,
1: mm-hmm.
2: So that's they're looking at doing that in the next reconciliation bill. I just got a call on that today.
1: Okay.
0: If that actually happens, even if it's temporary, if you put $1 million on the houses that I own that are rentals, and I've got $1 million worth of gain, I'll sell them.
2: Yeah. Well, that's what they're trying to do because they know they got a big problem on their hands.
1: Yes.
2: And young people can't buy homes; they're feeling disconsolate.
1: Yeah.
2: You know,
1: You were on what was it, June of this year with us?
2: Yeah.
1: We were on. Okay, so it's been a few months. What has anything big shifted?
0: Since
1: even
0: June.
1: In the last 90 days?
2: It's gotten worse.
1: Has it?
2: Yeah.
0: Well, you're a light of sunshine.
2: Yeah. There you go. Yep.
0: Because a little Irish sunshine in here.
2: Hey, I'm from a land whose number one export is alcohol, okay? Yeah. There's a reason.
1: Okay, what are a couple of those points? And we'll probably dig into them more in the segments, but I'm just curious.
2: So what we're seeing is this increase in under 30s living at home.
1: Yeah,
2: it's gone from 39% up to 49% of people under 30, you know?
1: Okay.
0: In 90 days?
2: No. So that's in the last 6 years, but that's gone up 3 points this summer. So kids are coming out of college who normally would graduate and get a job and stay at the college town, they all moved home.
1: Yep.
2: So this year we've seen a higher percentage of these college kids who got graduated came back home and didn't go.
1: Well, and this is not speaking for all Gen Z by any means, but there was a clip going around viral of this girl. She's probably 24 and she is just having a cow in her car about how she is not getting a $150,000 offer for these jobs and on and on and on and on and on. People are reacting like, you're basically 2 years out of college. No, you're not going to be making that. So all that to say, they have this belief of still some of them of what they should be making / what my life should look like. And then reality hits and it's like, no, you're making 65, 50.
2: A buddy of mine sent his son over for an interview at the company. Now I don't interview people. Comes along, the kid goes, I want in my contract an offer for an executive position within 2 years. And that's what his professor told him. And I said, I got room in the mailroom. I was like, I don't know where to start.
0: You know what a mop looks like? Wow.
1: It's hard. Yep.
0: Wow.
1: Not making the incomes they think. And then they try to get in the housing market. They can't.
2: It's tough.
1: Rentals are up. Yep. It's
0: Brian Buffini is with us. We're talking real estate. I think it's going to be a sociology lesson when we're done. This is The Ramsey Show.

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0: Most people know me as the guy who did stupid with a lot of zeros on the end. 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Like so many things in life, there's a lot of things you can't control. And the world of real estate is one of them. So how do you function in this environment? Well, we're talking with Brian Buffini today, one of the nation's leading experts and leading coaches on real estate issues. I will tell you this, that you control the controllables. Anytime you're facing something that feels out of control, first thing is facts are your friends, not feelings. So this sense that you've been boxed out or it's unfair or all these little childish things that we all feel when we feel disenfranchised. Yeah. Well, that's feelings. Okay. So you have to back up from that and go, okay, but what are the facts and what are the things I can actually control? Well, the facts are that the typical entry home, if you take out California and New York, is about 199,000 right now. That's a typical starter home in America. And this typical starter home in America is not fancy and has never been fancy. Even when my first home was purchased, when my parents purchased their first home, they weren't fancy. And so one of the controllables is you adjust your expectations for your first home because you're not going to buy a 4,000 square foot with a jacuzzi and a skylight. Okay. You're broke.
3: Okay. Yes. But for real though. So Brian, what are you seeing? The typical, I have not seen that $200,000.
0: That's a Zillow number, which I don't trust Zillow that much, but it's a Zillow.
3: What would you say for the average starter family? Cause I mean, I look up homes.
4: So the average home in America is about 428.
3: Yeah.
4: I think it's good to take out the two coasts, right? I mean.
3: Yeah.
4: Cause I live in San Diego.
0: It changes the math.
4: It changes
3: the big time. I agree.
4: So I think you're looking at the latest numbers and Zillow, again, they're not friends of Brian Buffini. So they position numbers because they have certain programs going, right? So you're probably looking at your typical starter home is about 290.
3: Okay.
4: So it might be about 100 grand more. The dynamic that we're seeing is this. There's more inventory than we've seen in the last 7 years. Okay. There's more houses for sale, which means prices are starting to soften. Prices are starting to flatten. This is the time, and you guys were talking earlier on about the lady listening to social media. If you're a buyer and you're listening to social media, there is no hope. Give up. Everybody's given up. That's the thing to do. Rent is your friend. The math's not mathing. And that's not true. Now is the time to be making sure you're doing the Ramsey program. You're saving the money. You're eating spaghetti. Okay, you're doing it. Because if you really want a house, you got to sacrifice.
0: Yeah. Get out of debt. Have
4: don't
0: your
4: buy
0: emergency
4: a car.
0: Fund. Don't buy a car payment.
4: Just so you know, every first-time buyer buys
0: drive
4: a car.
0: Hoopty.
4: They buy a car before they buy a hoopty. Yes. Yeah.
0: Why can't I get a house? I have a $1,200 car payment.
4: Right. And that
0: this is why.
4: Mm-hmm. That is the typical thing. So you got to keep grinding. The second thing, there is dynamics out there. I was talking to you guys offline. 23% of all mortgages in the United States are assumable. Now, they're specifically, they're FHA and VA. And you were on the radio a few months ago talking about this.
0: No, I screwed that up about 2 weeks ago. I said they're not assumable, and I got hammered for it because I was wrong.
4: Well, you were right and you were wrong.
0: No.
4: You were right when it comes to conventional. Conventional loans are not assumable.
0: None of them are. They used to none of them be assumable with the rates, but you can take an FHA or a VA and they'll keep the rate.
4: So here's the thing. If you're a military person, you go to the listing and say, find me someone who's in the military selling their home, and you can take over. The average loan on an FHA VA is 3.2%.
3: Mm-hmm.
4: FHA, which is the number one first-time buyer home. 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
3: Mm-hmm.
4: They're going to get a conventional loan. The FHA loan that's on their house is assumable. You got to qualify, so you have good credit. 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You're cleaned. You're good.
3: Yep.
4: You got no stupid car payment. 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
4: Yeah.
0: You're getting a 3%.
4: Right, and 90% of them are getting a 6.8. Dave, most of them are getting 30 years. I mean, your plan is better. It's right. It's the only way to save money. But the typical buyer.
3: Right. Is out there doing that. Yeah.
4: It's 6.8.
3: And I think for the first time home buyers, we were just running numbers in the break. If you make 100 grand, which is a little bit up than what the average or what the median household income is, your starter home is going to be around that 270, 300, which is, that's around what you're saying.
4: Yeah.
3: Even that's correct, right? That should be your first, but it's going to take longer.
4: Yeah.
3: To save. And if that $270,000 house is not in the neighborhood you want, good school district, right? If you have kids, like all of it, it's going to take you longer. And I feel like that's one of the most frustrating parts about
0: you,
3: this.
0: It might take you longer to drive to work.
4: Yeah.
0: Because you might move three counties out or two counties out.
4: My first home was on Texas Street in San Diego. And we were 3 weeks married, moved into the new home. And Beverly goes, "What are those fireworks I hear in the distance?" They weren't fireworks. It's just, they're celebrating here in inner city San Diego.
3: Yes.
4: But you know what? We fixed it up. We made it worth more. We sold that house and I got it to another neighborhood that didn't have fireworks.
3: That's right. Yes, yes.
4: So, you got to start somewhere. You got to fight, scratch and claw.
3: Yes.
4: You got to fight. I'll just say this. There is the average homeowner has 46 times the net worth of the average renter. Young people are deciding to stay renters. That's a way to stay broke.
3: Mm-hmm.
4: Fight, bite, scratch, and claw. Here's the, I was showing you guys, people like, here's this little graph for those of you who can see it. Look at this thing. The green is the amount of years in the last 75 years that real estate went up. Okay? And here's the red. And the red, four of them, five of them were the Great Recession. So it's gone down 6 years and 75. That's a pretty good investment. So it's not going anywhere. Now, the beautiful thing for people, it's only going to go up gradually the next few years. And the incomes are going up at a higher
3: rate.
4: Even
3: more, which is great.
4: So
3: yes.
4: So get fight, bite, scratch, and
0: claw. So currently, the current inflation rate of real estate nationwide is around 1%.
4: Yep. Yep.
0: And the current wage growth is around 3.5%.
4: 3.5%.
0: Okay.
4: Give it 4 years.
3: Yep.
0: So if you say wages don't match real estate prices, that's going in the right direction.
4: Correct.
3: Yes, which is great.
0: That's going to help the issue.
3: Yes, that's a very
0: helpful
3: thing.
0: But it's not going to change if you have unrealistic expectations to get an executive position in the first 2 years in your contract.
4: And get an executive house.
0: Yeah.
3: Yes. Yes.
0: Yeah, if you want a 5,000 square foot home in a premium neighborhood,
3: and I don't think people
0: can't afford that if you make $80,000 a year.
3: Right, right. And I think that's the hard part is when the rubber meets the road and you're looking at your income, you're working hard, right? You're paying for daycare. I mean, like we get these callers in and they are trying so hard to do well. And when the facts come out, yes, your feelings are going to follow. It's going to be frustrating. Sure. You're like, man, this is less than what we were expecting. Right. And so there's that reality that you have to live in for a bit. And then once you kind of get over that hump, right, of what you're saying, you fight hard, get in the market, and then you could look up in 4 years and be in a totally different place with your income, your job, your house, everything.
4: I told him I was a house painter, right? My dad was a house painter. And my first house, I told my wife, it was 5-star accommodations because you could see 5 stars through the hole in the roof.
3: Yeah. Right?
4: And so we fixed it up. We made it better.
3: Right, right.
4: And then we sold it and we made the next one better and we made the next one better.
3: Yes.
4: And the next thing you know, you wake up one day and you've got millions of dollars in equity in real estate. And that's the American dream.
3: But to get there, what you're saying is the plan. Like if you still have student loan payments, you still have 2 car payments and credit card debt, it is going to feel almost impossible to try to be a homeowner today.
0: You don't. And you get that stuff cleaned up.
3: That's right. And that's what we say.
0: You shouldn't buy a home if you're in that mess.
3: That's right.
0: You should clean the mess up first because the home's not going to be a blessing. It's going to be a curse. So you get out of debt. Mm-hmm. 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And the further out you go, the more house you can buy in most markets.
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0: Yep. Now, when you do that, okay, so if you're sitting there and you clear your debt, and then you get ready to buy a house, and you go look at what you can afford, and you don't like it.
3: Mm-hmm.
0: Now, you've got two choices. Remain a renter, or buy that home that's not fancy that I don't like, and get started. 10 years from now, which will be the best route for your wealth building and your family?
3: Yeah.
0: Buy the house that you don't like.
4: For sure. I used to send out a postcard to neighborhoods and says, your landlord says hi, and thanks again for paying his mortgage.
0: This is the Ramsey Show.

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1: In Washington, U.S. Representative Byron Donalds has won the Republican nomination for Florida governor, and former Representative David Jolly picked up the Democrat victory in Tuesday's primaries. That sets the stage for the fall campaign to replace the state's popular outgoing Republican governor, Ron DeSantis. The president is giving a new update on the situation in the Middle East, and he says that the U.S. will continue to retain its control over the Strait of Hormuz the best it can and also impose restrictions on Iranian ships. President Trump said Tuesday he was delaying that 50% U.S. tariff on $20 billion worth of Canadian imports. That's after the two countries reached a last-minute deal less than 2 hours before midnight last night. We're about a half an hour away from the closing bell on Wall Street right now. The Dow Jones Industrial Average is up 128 points. The NASDAQ has been struggling all session. It's down about 20 points. This is SRN News.
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0: Brian Buffini is our guest, America's number one real estate coach to real estate agents, but also a real estate expert, good friend of ours. And we're talking real estate this hour. Now, we're going to take some of your questions in the next segment. If you want to call in, 888-825-5225 and ask Brian a question. So here's some of the ones that have already come in, Brian. Should I wait for rates to come down before I buy?
1: I heard in the previous section you were talking about the guy who knew when Jesus was coming back and he was sitting on his boat.
0: Yeah.
1: That's like the buyer waiting for rates to come down. Okay. So, you know, if you know when rates are coming down, you give me a call. You let me know. I don't think anything's going to change for a long time because of the amount of debt the country has. The rates are built off the treasury bills. The treasury bills are who the government is borrowing money from. Countries, institutions, I have T-bills, and they've guaranteed to pay me a certain amount. The 10-year treasury is what sets the market. And so you take the 10-year treasury, you add 2%, and you'll get a 30-year mortgage. So like right now it's 4.6, and so you're going to go and get a mortgage. A 30-year mortgage would be 6.8, and a 15 is, you know, 5.7. So if you wait, I'll say this. I have never had anybody in my real estate career say this, ever. I'm glad I waited. What the typical thing is, man, I could have bought that house down in Cool Springs for 300 grand and a packet of peanuts, and now it's worth a million, you know, and I didn't. And that's all you ever hear. You hear stories of regret. Never have I heard anybody happy they waited.
0: Is renting forever a viable option, and can I still build wealth without buying a home? I'll jump in on this with you.
1: Okay. So, of course it is. You know, living in your car is an option, too. You can rent. It's just when the number says the number one source of wealth in the United States is a private residence, and that the average homeowner has 46 times the net worth of a renter. The numbers are in your favor. Can you go do it on the market? Can you invest in stocks? For sure you can. You can do all that stuff. It's just a lot harder and not as stable.
0: When we did the largest study of millionaires in America ever done, 89% of them did it on their own without inheritance, 9 out of 10. We found over and over and over again two things. One is they'd loaded up their 401k, and it had built up to a substantial amount. And the second one is they bought a home, paid it off.
1: Yep.
0: And so we're talking to a gal with $1.5 million net worth. They got a $600,000 paid for house, and you know, they got $700,000, $800,000, $900,000 in their 401k. And that's the typical millionaire in America today. The first place you get your first 1 to 5 million is investing in your 401k steadily and getting a home and getting it paid off. So they, and 100% of the time those houses have gone up.
1: Yeah.
0: And 100% of the time the next door neighbor renting, his rent went up.
1: Yeah.
0: Sure. So the math works against you when you're a renter full time.
1: You have no control.
0: Yeah. Now, that doesn't mean you don't need to rent until you get yourself out of debt.
1: That's right.
0: And get your emergency fund and get rid of your student loan and all that. You do all of that for rent.
1: Yeah.
0: But renting for 30 years is a dumb idea. Yeah. Really mathematically dumb.
1: And rent less than you can afford.
0: What should I actually prioritize when buying my first home? A yard versus square footage versus older versus newer? Home itself versus the neighborhood?
1: Yeah. Well, it's boring. I wish I had something sexy. Location, location, location. I always bought the best home, the worst home on the best street. So I buy as much location as I can afford, and then I go put in the sweat equity to make it better. And so
2: to do the upgrades and everything. Yep.
1: Fight it. You know, like I understand the home builders. They do a great job, and it's sexy, and they got muffins in the oven, and you come through, and you drink juice, and they got this, and they got the designers and whatever else. You want to buy the ugly duckling in the best neighborhood you can afford.
2: Yep.
1: And fight, bite, and scratch, and claw to get it improved.
2: Because that is, I mean, that's the common sense. I feel like, I don't know a ton about all this, but that is the, you never want to buy top of the neighborhood. Mm-hmm. You always want to buy in the low. I mean, that is the common sense rule. So do not forget that if you are looking.
1: Yep. I used to have people say, well, I want to have, you know, I want to buy a house on the ocean, and I got a,

0: all the demand. 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
1: Mm-hmm.
0: And the second dynamic is the average real estate agent gets 14% higher sales price than a for sale by owner. So, yeah,
2: and
0: go
2: they
0: ahead.
2: Cost, and they cost six.
0: Yeah, yeah.
2: The average real estate commission in America is six.
0: Yeah.
2: And the average, and they get an average of 14% more for the house.
0: Yep.
2: So you didn't save the commission.
0: No. Here's the thing. I can change the oil on my Mercedes too. But, you know, it would cost me more in spilling on the driveway and getting it on my clothes than it would be getting it done in a Jiffy Lube.
1: Yes.
0: So, yeah,
2: you know,
0: it's better.
2: Let's add to that question too, because I had this call the other day I'll tell you about. But how should someone analyze if they've got three different realtors or four different realtors that they're interviewing, real estate agents, how should they analyze which one to pick?
0: Well, I always start with a referral, right? That's my basis, like someone who's a trusted source, right? You have Ramsey Trusted is the name of your system. You got to find a referral, someone who's trusted. The next thing is, what's their experience? Okay, how many homes did you sell last year? This will stagger you.
2: This is mind-blowing.
0: Okay. 64% of all real estate agents have not sold a home this year. Now, you know, that is not who you want to be working with. And, you know, this used to be an 80-20 business. It's become a 85-15. It's heading to a 90-10 business. We had 1.6 million members of the National Association of Realtors 2 years ago. And by January of next year, by January of 28, it'll be 1 million. So 600,000 people are out. And that's because people got in. Oh, real estate. I love houses. I love people. This looks great. It's so easy.
2: I'm a frustrated decorator.
0: Okay, good luck with that.
1: Mm-hmm.
0: Real estate is hard. It's a hell of a lot of work. If it's an up at dawn, down at dusk siege. You have to fight
2: you
0: through everything.
2: You work when others don't.
0: Yeah, evenings and weekends.
2: And you sell 50 to 300 houses a year, and then you're qualified.
1: What does a top agent, like if you are interviewing, what's a number that they would say, this is how many houses I sold this year, that you're like, oh, that's a, okay,
0: yeah.
1: That feels like a good.
0: It depends on the average sales price. So if I'm in California, if someone's selling 20 homes a year, their average sales price is $2.5 million,
1: mm-hmm.
0: right? But I'd say, you know, for me, I think they got to be above the 25 transaction threshold across the board. You guys have an even higher threshold.
2: Yeah, we do.
0: For Ramsey Trusted, which is fantastic. Bottom line is they got to be a pro. They got to come with references, and they got to tell you, here's who I work with and here's what I've done. And you get a real pro. Like, you just, when you get a real pro, you get to sit in the back of the car and they drive you to the airport and it's done for you. And there's no legal afterbite. There's no disclosure problems. When you sell the house is actually sold.
1: Mm-hmm.
0: You sell the house by yourself. It's not permanently sold. They can come back after you. If you don't cross the T's and dot the I's, it's a big deal.
1: All the titles for everything. Yep.
0: Yep.
1: That's good.
2: I love it. I love it.
1: How about this question?
2: Okay.
1: How often should I check my homeowner's insurance, the coverage amount? How often would you recheck that?
0: Well, I mean, Dave will go berserk on this because he's right. I mean, it's just all the time. You know, right now, California, for example, yesterday, they have like what's called a California Fair Plan, which is like a subsidized government freaking insurance policy, and they just went up 29% one day.
1: Oh, my gosh.
0: Okay? So you got to be shopping all the time.
1: You got to be looking.
0: Again, same thing. You got to look. I would say every 90 days now.
2: So
0: if you live on the coast.
2: The idea of the California Socialized Homeowners Insurance Program just went up 29%.
0: Right.
2: Because that's what it is.
0: Yes, sir.
2: Yeah.
0: Those of us who grew up in Europe and have experienced socialism don't understand why y'all Americans are playing footsie with that stuff.
2: Wow. 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

0: Brian Buffini is with us as well this hour as we're talking real estate. Before we jump to the phones, I want to throw in one other thing right quick. We've noticed, and we've talked about on the air here several times in the past 2 years, we've begun noticing, and we didn't make the connection initially, the percentage of folks that are living together, not married, versus married. And if you didn't know, more people live together in America not married than live together married. And that number has been that way for about almost 10 years now. That number crossed about a decade ago. And but what we're seeing is that that's hampering, the data is in now from that, because it's been going on long enough, that's hampering people's ability to build wealth. And we're also seeing in Brian's numbers that it's affecting I can't tell if it's cause or effect, really, in these numbers, but it's also showing up in these housing numbers. Mm-hmm. So the percentage of people buying a home that are married is down.
1: Dramatically.
0: But the percentage of people that are married is down.
1: Right. Yep.
0: Both and so the people that have a double income to buy a home together is down, mm-hmm. because singles buying a home together doesn't count like a married couple for the mortgage company.
1: Right. And it's different issues and different underwriting issues. It's more problematic.
0: Yeah, because they're getting themselves into a mess. The mortgage company knows that. Their data on it is bad. Yeah. So,
1: I mean, look at it. In 1960, people under the age of 30, married couples, home ownership rate was 52%. And now, again, less people married, all that kind of stuff. But 2025, the number is 12%. So we've gone from 52% to 12%. And so that's both.
0: But in 1960, like 90% of the people living together were married.
1: Yep.
0: Or more.
1: Yeah, for sure.
0: And so it was the 70s that shifted. Thank you.
2: And what's funny is women homeowners
0: are up.
2: Yep. So women are like, listen, I'm not buying crypto and sports betting. Saving for the future.
0: I'm not marrying a crypto, bro. I'm buying a house.
2: Yeah. Yep. I mean, so they're getting in the market.
1: At 2.5 times the rate of single men.
2: 2.5 times the rate.
1: Yeah.
2: Gosh. Yeah. And I wonder from 1960, you know, from even women, women couldn't probably support themselves the way they couldn't even have a checking account.
1: Yep.
0: Could have a checking account, but it wasn't.
2: No, I thought you had to be signed, right? It was 1973 when it.
0: That's just the ERA, but my mother had a checking account, okay, in the 60s. I remember that distinctly.
2: But didn't it have to be assigned by a man, though?
0: No, absolutely not.
2: ChatGPT.
0: Everything on the internet's not true. Abraham Lincoln said that. So, yeah. All right. Josh is in Washington, D.C. Hey, Josh, how are you?
3: Hey, team. How's it going?
0: Great, man. What's your real estate question for Brian?
3: So I'll start off by saying my wife and I have a pretty good situation, but we want to tackle this the right way and consider all factors, make sure we aren't missing anything.
0: Good for you.
3: We are currently in a rent-to-purchase option agreement dated back in 2024. We got an appraisal in 2024 on the house. That's the set price on the house. We're set to buy it in December 2027. We'll have about 25 to 30% down, ideally, with a good amount of cash left over, emergency fund, and then just left over, decent amount of cash left over.
0: You're awesome, man. Yeah. Way to go. Freaking unicorn. Well. Excellent.
3: But with this house, the thing is if we do buy it, we're going to want to put some money into it. Mm-hmm. Now, we don't really know if we're going to be there that long. It's a really nice home, but with good bones, but we haven't really been able to kind of make it our own home because we don't own it.
0: You don't own
3: yet.
0: It. Right. That's wise.
3: So given that, you know, we won't be there forever, we're worried, well, quote unquote worried, that if we put some money into it, we pay the mortgage, that, you know, when we go to sell it, we might either not make our money back, given the fact that, you know, most of the payments up front are going to be interest bearing.
0: Okay.
3: Rather than
0: that's fine. So the question is, what renovation will carry its own weight?
1: Yes.
0: That's what you're looking for. You spend money that multiplies itself. So if you could spend $100 and it raises the value $1,000, we got the right thing. If we spend $10,000 on a pool, nobody else has a pool, the pool's now a liability, You devalued the house rather than increase the value of the house because no one else on the street has one. Agreed?
1: Yep. Yeah, look.
2: Is the pool a devaluer?
1: Well, it's here's the, it could in that situation. Oh. So I would say the pool is the lowest resale upgrade you can make to a house. Average cost of pool in the United States last year was $72,000. Average resale value is $7,000. So here's the deal. If you're going to put money into a house, here's how it works, right? Paint. Now, not just because I'm a painter's son, but paint is $20 in a can, $2,000 on the walls, right? So paint is good. Kitchens and bathrooms. Women buy houses. Men are just tagging along. My father, the day I got married, said to me, son, I got to tell you some marriage advice. He goes, when your mother and I got married, we made an agreement. I would make all the important decisions and she would make all the non-important decisions. And I want you to know, in 47 years, I haven't had an important decision to make. So women buy houses, dude. So you buy kitchen
0: and bathrooms.
2: Yep.
1: You paint.
3: How long would you say we would have to live in the house to see some value back given our structure?
1: Typically, you'll get your money back in 2 years. And the upgrades also add to the speed of the sale. And the speed of the sale, what people don't understand about real estate, the faster you sell a home, the higher the price you get. So kitchens, bathrooms.
3: Would you say we should go ahead and buy the home? Or should
1: Oh, my gosh. Yeah.
0: Yes, buy it.
3: Should we purchase a house that's a little bigger?
0: No, you buy that house. You buy that house and get your foot in the door, dude. Yeah. Absolutely. Yeah. But the renovations to quote unquote make it your own, don't make it your own. Fix it up to sell it as if you were an investor. Now, what would an investor do? They're not going to do renovations that don't add more value than the renovation costs. So you ask yourself when we're getting ready to change something, is that something we like? Or is that something that's going to add more value than the cost? Yep. And you can actually talk to a good real estate agent and they can come by and tell you.
1: Yep.
0: You know, another example typically is, because so much is digital now and it is dependent upon pictures and looks is your curb appeal.
2: Mm-hmm. And so. And your photographer. I know that sounds silly, but to get
0: a good photographer. Yes. Landscaping is a big deal.
1: Yes.
0: I mean, if you've got nasty butt landscaping in front of this thing, please expect that to show up in the picture, right? And that's a few dollars and a lot of sweat.
1: Yep.
0: And you can get that right.
1: Yep.
0: And kitchens, that makes
1: bathrooms,
0: it your own.
1: Paint the outside, landscaping, and the garage door. Those are the those all return higher than 100%.
2: Yeah, I've heard this about the garage door.
1: Average garage door is 4 times the resale value.
2: Yes.
1: So
2: how funny is that?
1: Why do women wear makeup?
2: So,
1: okay, you know what I'm saying?
0: Like, some barns need paint.
1: Okay, so come on, you know.
2: Lord have mercy on my soul.
1: No, so right. I mean, does it make a more appealing? For sure. So
2: some men should probably.
1: Yeah, I've worn makeup.
0: Mm-hmm. I put it on my head so it doesn't shine on camera.
2: I hope that helps, Josh. I don't know if we help.
0: I think that helped. Josh. That's exactly what you do. So think about the things like that. But you know, you want a unique audio system through a home where no one else in the neighborhood has a unique audio system. Yeah. You're doing that for you and you're going to lose money on that. Mm-hmm. You're not going to get the money back out that you spend.
1: Yep.
0: I mean, if you're in a $200,000 home and you want to put in a 60-inch, $14,000 Sub-Zero, refrigerator, you're not going to get your money back on that one. Because most of the people in that neighborhood haven't seen a Sub-Zero.
1: Yeah.
0: And so, you know, that's what you're thinking about there. And so what we're trying to say is don't overbuild the neighborhood. Don't but do something that's so unique that, that it doesn't play. Brian Buffini, thank you, brother.
1: It's always a blast.
2: Brian.
1: Love talking to you folks.
0: We give a lot of hope to people.
1: I love being part of the best dad-daughter comedy show in America. So. It's my favorite.
2: Well, it's like eating dinner with all of us because we always pull out Google. And I will say, 1974, the Equal Credit Opportunity Act was signed, and women on their own could get a checking account.
1: Come on, Pop.
0: Yeah, but guess what? That wasn't necessary for them to do it. It just required for them to do it.
2: And for them.
0: And so my mother did have a checking account in her name.
2: Because your dad.
0: In the 60s.
2: Because your dad
0: signed
2: for it.
0: No, he didn't. He didn't have to.
1: I told you. It's the best game in town.
0: That's how that works.
2: You're
0: misreading that. That's not factual.
1: I am woman, hear me roar.
0: If you want to win with money in 2026, you can't keep living normal. Normal's broke. 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
5: News this hour at Town Hall. I'm Bob Agnew in Washington. Big victory for President Trump yesterday in primary Tuesday in the state of Florida. That's where U.S. Representative Byron Donalds won the Republican nomination for Florida governor, and former Representative David Jolly picked up the Democrat nomination. That all sets the stage for a fall campaign to replace the state's popular but term-limited Republican Governor Ron DeSantis. Florida's special Democrat primary race for the U.S. Senate, meanwhile, saw retired U.S. Army Lieutenant Colonel Alex Vindman come up short, drawing a response from the White House.
6: President Trump posting on his Truth Social page, "Sleazebag Vindman loses tonight to a radical left lunatic. How cool is that?" Vindman was a Trump impeachment witness. He got beat by Democrat Socialist candidate Congresswoman Angie Nixon. She will face Republican Senator Ashley Moody, who was the state attorney general and appointed to the Senate seat by Governor DeSantis when Marco Rubio was selected by the president to be Secretary of State.
5: That is Laura Winters reporting. The president is giving a new update on the situation in the Middle East. We get more from correspondent Willie Nelson.
7: President Trump says there are no talks or conversations underway with Iran. The president confirmed the naval blockade remains in full force while the Strait of Hormuz is open and operating. The president noted all water mines in the area have been removed or detonated. In another message, the president labeled the Strait of Hormuz as a new U.S. territory. Willie Nelson, Washington.
5: President Trump said on Tuesday he was delaying that 50% U.S. tariff on $20 billion worth of Canadian imports. That's after the two countries managed to reach a last-minute deal less than 2 hours before the sanctions were set to go into effect at midnight Eastern Time.
8: Those sanctions are now delayed, buying time for more negotiations and avoiding, for now, yet another strain in already tense relations between historic allies. Ben Thomas, Washington.
5: More of these stories at Town Hall.
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11: A judge has been removed from the Texas track meet stabbing case as defendant Carmelo Anthony seeks a new trial.
12: Anthony's legal team argued for his removal, arguing that the judge was overly strict and participated in an interview after the verdict. Anthony was convicted in June of fatally stabbing 17-year-old Austin Metcalf at a Rainey High School track meet. The case drew national attention on social media, focusing largely on race. Anthony is black, Metcalf was white. Anthony was sentenced to 35 years in prison after a suburban Dallas jury rejected his claims of self-defense during what witnesses say was a heated exchange between the two. I'm Lisa Dwyer.
11: Florida carried out its 13th execution of the year on Tuesday. 61-year-old William Sylvia was put to death by lethal injection for the 2006 murder of his estranged wife. You'll find breaking news and analysis at townhall.com. A congresswoman says an ICE target in a Maine shooting was not up for deportation.
12: Maine Democratic Congresswoman Shelley Pingree says the person Immigration and Customs Enforcement agents targeted in Maine last month when an officer shot and killed a motorist was not subject to a final removal order. 25-year-old Colombian national Juan Sebastian Duran Guerrero was shot and killed in a car near his home on July 13th. ICE's intended target was Duran Guerrero's roommate. I'm Lisa Dwyer.
11: Texas led all teams with four players named to the preseason Associated Press All-America football team, and the Southeastern Conference had 14 of the 27 first-team selections. The Big Ten didn't do bad. It had eight players on the first team, led by Oregon quarterback Dante Moore and two of his Ducks teammates, defending national champion Indiana, Georgia, and Oklahoma. They all had two players each on the first team. More details at townhall.com.

0: Welcome back to the Ramsey Show in the Fairwinds Credit Union studio. Rachel Cruz, Ramsey Personality, is my co-host today. Andrew is with us in Tyler, Texas. Hey, Andrew, how are you?
1: Hello, sir. I'm doing well. How are you?
0: Better than I deserve. How can I help?
1: Hey, I'm just wondering, I have like a money anxiety problem, so I'm wondering how I can change my mindset with money so I can like not be so stressed and anxious about every purchase I make, big or small.
0: What are you afraid of?
1: I don't know. I think it's every purchase I make, I'm like, it could be like going out to lunch with friends or bigger purchases of, you know, like furniture.
0: Okay, so you're buying a $3,000 piece of furniture and you have anxiety about that. And again, I want you to think about this because you probably do know the answer. What is it that you're afraid of when you're buying this? I think I know, but I'll wait for you to figure it out.
1: I think it's just like the big number. I think it's the purchase, and it's like, am I going to be able to make that money back, which I know is a silly thing to think.
0: No, nope, it's not silly at all.
2: No, it's just classic scarcity mentality.
0: It's a scarcity mentality, yeah. Mm-hmm. And that means that you're a saver. It also probably tells me that you're probably a very analytical person. Am I right?
1: Yes, sir.
0: You tend to overanalyze versus underanalyze all of these things.
1: Yes, sir.
0: Yeah, that's pretty typical. Okay. And so what all that is you get emotional satisfaction and joy from saving and stacking cash more than you do from spending it.
1: I like to spend money on things that I like to spend money on.
0: No, you don't. You just told me you had anxiety about it.
1: Well, I enjoy like giving gifts to people that I care about.
0: I didn't say you weren't generous. I said you get more peace from stacking cash than from purchases.
1: Yeah, that's true.
0: And that's okay. All right, now that we know that, we now know that the fear is caused because we're depleting the stack of cash to buy the couch.
1: Mm-hmm.
0: And I wonder if I'm ever going to get my cash back. Okay?
1: Yeah.
0: So when you're facing something like that, I wish Dr. John Deloney was here to coach you through anxiety, and we'll send you a copy of his book, Redefining Anxiety, which is a wonderful read, and you'll enjoy it. But he says that anxiety is not a negative thing. It's like the smoke alarm in the house. And the smoke alarm in the house goes off. Well, we don't ignore it and stand there in the flames and burn to the ground, right? But we also look around and go, oh, wait a minute, the battery is low. So when the alarm goes off, we have to decide then, okay, we're not going to ignore it. So the anxiety is a good warning sign. It's your body telling you that you're worried about something. That's not a bad thing. Then you say, all right, what's going on? Facts are our friends. So what are the facts? The facts are I have $3,000 to my name, and I just spent that all on a gas grill, so I am, by definition, stupid. If that's the facts, then you should have anxiety, right? If you have $85,000 in your account and you spend $3,000 on a gas grill, the facts are your life didn't change, except now you can cook a steak. Calm down. Those are the facts. And so if you stop a minute and think about what's the source of this smoke alarm going off and say, okay, then what are the facts and am I okay?
2: And it's attached to something.
0: Yep.
2: Either what was wired into your brain as a kid of how you grew up, something that happened. I don't know, maybe you had your first job and you really were broke and you're like, I never want to go back there again. And your body remembers that, right?
0: Mm-hmm.
2: Or whatever it is, if you can kind of pinpoint that, I think is powerful.
0: If you can go back and find that in the past and see where it is. And so, you know, for instance, I bought and sold and flipped real estate, nothing down real estate in my 20s and went broke and lost everything. And so if I have a new plan, a bright idea, it scares the pee wadden out of my wife. and it should, except that for the last 35 years, all my bright ideas have exceeded my dumb ideas. But prior to that, I had one big dumb idea that took us down and we lost everything. So her reaction should be, even today, 35 years later.
2: Yeah, that's right.
0: Her body remembers that terror of our lights and water being cut off, of us being broke, not having the money hardly to feed our own kids. Rachel was a baby. All of that. Her body remembers that. And I, as her spouse, have to understand that and go, okay, if this is going too fast, we need to slow down, and she needs to get more information so she understands what we're dealing with, or we don't need to go forward.
2: Mm-hmm.
0: Because, and we just slow down a little bit. So slow down a little bit, gather your facts, ask where the anxiety is coming from. Is it from a real thing, or is it from a thing that happened earlier and it's just reactivating?
2: Yeah. And this is always an interesting on the scale of money controlling you. And once on one end of the spectrum, money does become an idol, a god to people, and they use it to feel better about themselves, right? Whether from an income perspective or what they drive or the house or the part of town, like it becomes this, but they're spending on one end of the spectrum and it becomes this idol. It has them. It has their identity, everything. And then Andrew is a perfect example. Is on the other end, it has you just as much. Like you have no freedom. You have no ability to have peace because there's a level of control.
0: When I buy lunch, I have anxiety.
2: Yeah. To have a level of control, it has you as much as it does the other people, right? And that's where the extremes on the spender and saver, and where you put money on the spectrum of the importance in your life is so important to have that balance in both of those spectrums, because on either side, it's unhealthy. It becomes a thing that you literally think about 24/7. And it shouldn't be. It shouldn't have a grip on you like that.
0: No. Either way.
2: Mm-hmm. Either side. That's right. That's right.
0: Neither one are. It's almost as if it's not two ends of a spectrum. It's two points on a triangle, and the other point is peace and health.
2: Right. Yeah, that's fair.
0: There's one you could go to that other place and go to peace and health and
2: yes,
0: proper view of it and those kinds of things.
2: Yeah, so I don't want money to have that grip on you, Andrew. Right? So for the good of you, it's almost a spiritual exercise, too.
0: On the shallow end, you've got a great saying I've seen you use, especially on Instagram, it works really well, is if I buy something, if I'm shallow and I'm worried about myself trying to be something, right, with what I own or whatever, if you buy something and no one ever sees it,
2: yes,
0: would you buy it anyway?
2: Mm-hmm.
0: And the answer is yes, then you're buying it for the right reasons. If you're buying it to show off, then you're just being shallow.
2: Inflate, and yes.
0: Yeah, you're just being shallow. And I've done that. I bought stuff to do that. I don't hardly ever do it anymore, but I remember doing that distinctly in my past. And by the way, that's a symptom also that leads to being broke. It leads to get rich quick, and it leads to being broke, that end of the spectrum. Not Andrew's, the other side.
2: Yep.

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0: 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Hi, Jamie. How are you?
1: Hi, everyone. I'm kind of nervous.
0: It's okay. How can we help?
1: Hello?
0: Hello. How can we help?
2: Oh, no. Jamie, are you there? Jamie.
0: All right.
1: Okay, can you guys hear me?
2: Oh, there she is.
0: Are you there?
2: Can you hear us?
1: Yes. I lost you guys for a second.
2: Perfect.
1: I'm so nervous.
0: That's okay.
2: We are good. What's up?
1: I just want to know if we're rushing into buying a new construction home by selling the condo we regret buying, even if we barely make anything from that sale.
2: Okay, so you're in a condo now, you regret buying it, so you want to move to something, and the one you're looking at is a new construction build.
0: And you've already signed up for it.
1: We haven't. We're just...
2: You're in a condo. How long have you been in this condo?
1: 2 years and a half.
2: 2.5 years, is that what you said?
1: Yes.
0: So
2: okay.
0: What's the rush?
1: We have a huge HOA fee. The condo needed more repairs than what we expected. And then we thought we would be able to make a good rental out of it, but because of the HOA and the mortgage, we wouldn't be able to get anything from it. And then my husband and I are thinking of having a kid within the next year, so we might need more space for it.
2: Okay.
0: You don't buy a house for a kid you don't have. Okay. but if you want to move, that's a different subject.
2: How much, if you sold the condo, do you have any equity in it?
0: Or no, would you even? She said they're going to break even.
2: Would you even lose money after commissions and fees and everything after selling?
1: So what we're trying to get at least is like $2,000. After paying commission fees and everything else.
2: Okay. Do you have any other money saved that would go to the down payment of the new home?
1: Yes. So we have $57,000 in savings.
2: Okay.
1: And then we are currently investing in like 401k and everything else.
2: Sure.
0: So what's your household income?
1: Household income is $12,300.
0: Per month?
1: Yes.
2: Is that what hits your account or is that before taxes?
1: What hits our account monthly.
2: Okay.
0: Okay. So you're making about $180,000 a year. And what price range is this new construction?
1: $480,000.
0: Okay. And why new construction?
1: Because we were kind of done with all the repairs that this condo needed. So we were like, oh, maybe a new construction is going to have or require less repairs.
0: Well, so would a 2-year-old or a 5-year-old home as well require less repairs. So the problem with new construction is you're paying a premium usually. That's retail. And you probably can get more bang for your buck in used housing in most cases, not in every case, but I want you to look into that. So, new construction just feels shiny after you've dealt with a ratty condo, and I understand how you get there, but I'm not sure that's your best route. So, but if you want to sell a condo and break even on it and get out and you got $60,000 to go buy something with and you're making $180,000, sure.
2: Yeah.
0: Go make the move. Don't keep the condo though. The condo is not a rental. You have properly assessed that.
2: And don't be under the assumption that a new build is going to have nothing wrong, depending on the builder grade and everything. I mean, it's, you never know. So just, go in not naive to
0: that. Well, the builder may cover the things that are wrong, but there's always something wrong.
2: Yeah.
0: I mean, you know, if you build a home, there's always a punch list. And then there's a punch list 30 days later. And then there's another one 30 days later. And that's just part of, you know, building a new home. Expect that. Do not expect this to every single thing on there, every button to work exactly right. It doesn't. You just go ahead and have your expectations proper. and then you'll be easier to work with. Alex is in Columbus, Ohio. Hi, Alex. How are you?
3: Hey, how's it going, sir?
0: Better than I deserve. What's up?
3: So looking to make a career change, and I'm not sure if it is the right move at this point or if I should stick it out at my current job. And I'm kind of basing it off of my current income and current savings.
0: Okay. How long have you been in your current job?
3: I just hit 2 years a few months ago.
0: What's wrong with it?
3: Kind of getting sick of it. It's sales. I am trying to get out of sales, start a different career, and kind of spread my wings. I still live at home, so looking to branch out elsewhere. This past year, or to year to date, I'm at about 100,000. I should end at
0: about 110,000. Why do you live
3: at home? Save money. Rent's expensive.
0: Okay.
2: How old are you, Alex?
3: I'm 24 years old.
0: You need to 44. You need to go get your own place and be a man.
3: I gotcha.
0: Yesterday.
3: Yep.
0: You make $100,000 a year. Your mommy doesn't need to fold your underwear. It's time.
3: Well, I do all my own laundry, cook and clean. It's just being in Columbus, I don't see the point in rent.
0: I do. It's called personal development. And by the way, you're not eligible for dating when you live in your mother's basement either. So, go get you a place. Now, why do you hate sales?
3: I did what I needed to do. I made my way.
2: What do you
3: want
2: to do?
3: For a career job.
2: Alex, what do you want to do?
3: I'm looking at analyst roles. I'm looking to go into something that has a little bit more of a career development and growth. And that's kind of really the main point of it. Sales, I kind of figured it out.
0: What are you selling?
3: I'm in logistics sales.
0: Okay. All right.
2: Have you found some opportunities as an analyst anywhere that would hire you? Like, have you looked?
3: Yeah. I'm currently looking. I haven't really found or landed on anything.
0: Okay. What's your degree in?
3: International business and Spanish.
0: All right. You've probably been trained to do some analysts then. Good. Okay. If you can get a job making what you're making now, and move in a different direction that looks like it fits your personality style better, that's okay with me. I don't mind that a bit. But making more, not less.
3: Gotcha. Okay.
0: We don't take a pay cut and call that happiness.
3: Okay. Don't take a pay cut is what you're saying.
0: Yeah, exactly. It's not happiness.
2: Well,
0: no, it's not. It's not the definition of happiness. Happiness
2: it
0: is,
2: could be if your job is
0: fulfilling. No, it's not. It's not. You need to look for something that you can go apply yourself to and make a living serving others. And that is worth. So here's the thing. I do want you to pause on the sales thing just a second, though. Okay? Because the narrative that you're using there, I want you to go get the analyst job because I think that's going to be good for you, and I think you've come to that conclusion. However, I will tell you that more CEOs come out of sales than any other position.
3: Yep. You are correct.
0: Very few of them come out of analyst.
3: Yep.
0: And so So as far as career development,
2: it's a good
0: I feel
2: skill
0: like
2: to
0: I've
2: have.
0: Capped out. No, you haven't.
2: Yeah, it's a good skill.
0: If you know how to sell, you can work through any organization and be the best there is in there because you learn people skills and you learn you learn to level up, and sales is a great career field. But if it's not for you, that's okay. I'm not mad about that. But I don't want you to use the narrative that I was topped out at sales because you weren't. You weren't, or you're not good at sales.
2: Unless there's some weird pay structure in the company.
0: Well, you might be topped out in that pay structure, but if you can sell, the doors will open in organizations all the way through for you.
2: Yes.
0: I think you're going to probably, listening to you, talking to you, I think you're going to get good stuff from being an analyst, and I think you ought to go do that. I agree with your analysis by the analyst.

0: Hey, George Camel here. 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
1: With SRN News, I'm Bob Agnew in Washington. Florida's special Democrat primary race for the U.S. Senate saw retired U.S. Army Lieutenant Colonel Alex Vindman come up short. That drew applause from President Trump. Vindman had been among his harshest critics on Capitol Hill, voting for his impeachment. U.S. Representative Byron Donalds won the Republican nomination for Florida governor. Former Representative David Jolly picked up the Democrat nomination in Tuesday's primary. That all sets the stage for a fall campaign to replace the state's popular but term-limited Republican governor, Ron DeSantis. Also at SRNnews.com, entrepreneur and trillionaire Elon Musk has certainly made his mark in the business world and in technology. Now he's making an impact on the moon. NASA reports it has spotted a new crater on the lunar surface made when a SpaceX rocket crashed. It happened when part of a Falcon 9 rocket slammed into the moon. This is SRN News.
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4: 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Yes, put it down. You're going to live. 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
1: Today's question comes from Brent in Utah. He said, I have $300,000 in savings and no debt. I want to invest the money in mutual funds, but I'm not sure if I should dump it in all at once or little by little each month. What's the best play in this scenario? It's a good question. Well, I would say if there's nothing, the reason I wouldn't is if there's something you're needing to buy and use part of that $300,000 for, if you need some of that money, maybe hold some of that for that purchase. If there's, you know, if it makes you more comfortable because you're scared or something, you know, we talked to some people and it's like, okay, maybe you do 60-40. But for me, no, if you really do have $300,000 just sitting in savings and you want to invest it, I'd do it tomorrow. So there's no big advantage of little by little. If anything, get in the market as it's doing well. But also don't look at the market either, because I bet when you put it in, something's going to happen and it's going to go down. And so you got to just forget about it because it's long-term investing at that point.
0: Yeah. If you can feel comfortable that this is a long-term investment, and if it goes down tomorrow, you're not going to cry because it's a long-term investment. We're riding the roller coaster down. We're going to ride it back up. Mathematically, the answer is put it all in today. There's no mathematical advantage. Okay. The S&P 500, the stock market, is up 16% as of this moment since the beginning of the year. However, somewhere back in March, the president decided to bomb Iran. And the stock, if you'd put the stock market in the day before, you'd put $300,000 in the day before you decided to do that, you might have woke up the next morning and your 300 is worth 270. And you'd have had a minor cow. Okay. However, if you didn't pull it out, and now you're sitting there, and you had put it in at the first of the year, it would be up 16% of $300,000, which would be about 50 grand you would have made since the first of the year. But if you'd have freaked out because the president bombed Iran and the market dropped, you know, after you put the money in January, and he did that in March,
1: took it out, you would have lost.
0: Then you would have freaked out, and you would have lost money on the stock market. I'll never invest again, because you have the worst possible timing on the planet, because you bought while it was high and when you freaked out when it was low and got out. And, of course, you lost money then. So the answer is, but if you leave it in, keep your stinking hands off of it, you're much better off to put it in there and forget it. Set it and forget it. And you make serious money. All right, Stephen is in Anchorage, Alaska. Hey, Stephen, how are you?
2: Good. How are you doing, Dave?
0: Better than I deserve. What's up?
2: So I had a question about long-term investments. What do you think about buying vacant land versus buying stocks or, you know, rentals? I'm not sure if I want to be a landlord.
0: Vacant land can fall in a whole bunch of different categories. Okay. You could buy farmland. You could buy a hunting preserve. You could buy the corner of a busy intersection where they're looking to put a McDonald's someday. A commercial piece of property, right? You could buy land where warehouses could be developed. You could buy land where apartments could be developed. So, there's a million kinds of different vacant land. So the answer is, I don't know, because I don't know what kind of vacant land you're thinking about. So there's certainly a lot of vacant land in Arkansas, or in Alaska, in Arkansas too, but much more in Alaska. And so, as a matter of fact, I was up there fishing last week, and I learned that the federal government reserved land in Alaska, you could put 6 Texases in it. There's that much of it. It's like 166 million acres in Alaska that is owned by the federal government. It's crazy. So, you know, I don't know about vacant land in Alaska, but I guess if you're in downtown Anchorage.
1: Have you done some research, Stephen?
0: What type of land are we talking about?
2: Yeah, so I'm actually on the Kenai Peninsula, not quite Anchorage. But, you know, just like little plots to develop for, you know, like, you know, housing, like 1 or 2 acres, or like maybe like a 5-acre lot, you know, that has electricity on it, or I could put electricity.
0: Mm-hmm.
1: For residential homes, is that what you're thinking?
2: Yeah.
1: Okay.
0: Then that would depend on how active

0: now, and the like this year has been, it's as soon as the plot goes for sale, it's sold.
1: That's good. I like that.
0: Super hot market.
1: Okay.
0: There's going to be a big pipeline potentially coming in.
1: That's good. That's, I like that.
2: And this will be with cash, like, Stephen?
0: Yeah. Yep. Correct.
2: Great.
1: And you're out of debt.
0: Yeah. Own my own house. I think I have my retirement all done. Okay. Yep.
2: Great job.
1: Yeah. Excellent. Excellent. So when I buy a piece of commercial dirt like that, I'm looking at the growth heading that direction or is already on that direction, and that's what I'm asking you to look at. In that case, land, you're speculating on land. You're buying it not for a 15-year investment. You're buying it for a 2 to 5 year investment.
2: And it could be a great one in that case if there's if
1: you
2: it's
1: might
2: happening.
1: Make a lot of money on it. You might double your money on something like that. But it's going to be based, that's the beauty of real estate, but it is going to be based on the higher the success rate of this is going to be based on your analysis, your correct analysis of what's going on in the neighborhood and what's really happening, what direction we're really going there. So Rachel's husband and I have done many, many real estate deals together. He owns his own real estate company, runs all of my real estate. And we looked at a piece of ground that could be developed into about 7 lots or 8 lots, and that was about 10 or 15 years ago, and it had a bunch of trash dumped on it, and we determined by the time we cleaned it up to get it ready to run a road into and paid for the land that we would not be able to recoup at current lot prices anytime soon. Since then, you know, all these years later, that the value of that property went up dramatically, and someone else bought it, cleaned it up, and sold it and made money on it. But we didn't have the, we had a 2 to a 5 year mindset. That person had more of a 10 year or 15 year mindset. And now there's homes built in there.
2: Some of our best friends live in one of those.
1: You know the house. You know, you know the property I'm talking
2: 100%.
1: About.
2: 100%. And there's some nice, big, beautiful homes in it. I mean,
1: great,
2: it's great.
1: Yeah.
2: Yep.
1: It turned out to be a good piece of property.
2: That's right.
1: But at the time.
2: Well, and you're speculating. No, yeah, totally.
1: At the time, it didn't make sense in the short term. The only way it made sense was with a 10-year or 15-year horizon, and we didn't want to tie the money up that long on a project like that. So we backed away. Someone else picked it up, had a longer time horizon, and made money with it.
2: Mm-hmm.
1: So that's what you're looking at. You're trying to analyze just exactly like we did there, and it's okay to walk away from a deal that doesn't fit your objectives and let someone else make the money and look back 15 years later and go, well, that worked out, you know. Because it did work out. The property was fine. There wasn't, it wasn't tainted.
2: Mm-hmm.
1: It was just a mess. Mm-hmm. And so, anyway, that's what you're doing. You're trying to analyze. And the beautiful thing about real estate is such an imperfect world that that's where the money's made. Your judgment's better than somebody else, and you jump on it.

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1: Our scripture of the day, Hebrews 13:7. Remember your leaders who spoke the word of God to you. Consider the outcome of their way of life and imitate their faith. Ronald Reagan said, money can't buy you happiness, but it will certainly get you a better class of memories. There you go, Rachel.
2: There you go.
1: John is with us in Des Moines. Hi, John. How are you?
3: Doing good. How are you?
1: Better than I deserve. How can I help?
3: So my question today is, I'm 19 years old. I'm a business owner. First year. I have about $11,000 in debt right now. My question is just, how do I get ahead?
1: What is your income in your business?
3: Right now I'm projected to make about $45,000 this year.
1: Doing what?
3: Lawn care and landscaping.
1: Okay. Your first year?
3: Yeah. Okay. I just started in April.
1: Okay.
2: Oh, so not even a full year.
1: So I assume it's growing rapidly?
3: Not as well as I want to, but yeah, it's going pretty good. Pretty decent.
2: What's the 11,000 in K?
3: I have about 10,000 on a car and a little less than 1,000 on credit cards.
1: Okay. Well, the simple answer to your question is what you already knew before you called, and that is there's two ends of the equation, the income side and the outgo side. And the difference is margin. The money you've got to play with to get out of debt. And so as your income goes up and your spending goes down, you have more and more money to become debt free. Agreed?
3: Yes, sir.
1: So anything you can do to cut your spending, I don't think you're probably overspending. I don't hear that in anything you're telling me. But I think you've got a new business that's not making much money yet. And so I'm going to make sure if I'm you that I'm spending a certain percentage of my week every single week getting new customers. Not just mowing grass.
3: Okay.
1: If you don't budget a certain percentage of your time every week to do the essential parts of the business will dry up.
3: Okay.
1: And that means you got to say, okay, every Friday morning, every Thursday morning, every Wednesday morning for 4 hours, I'm going to work on getting new customers or whatever it is instead of mowing that day. And I don't care. I don't know what it is, but You know, you've got to budget time out to figure out where are your customers coming from, talking to your existing customers about referrals, picking up the two houses on either side of the last house you mowed the grass for, or the business on either side of the last business you did the landscaping
2: for. Yeah, if there's
1: for.
2: A good neighborhood, most neighborhoods these days have some kind of Facebook group or group me or something, right? And if you can ask a homeowner if you've been satisfied, do you mind just leaving a recommendation? Because people are always looking for things, so... That's a good way just to get your name out if there's a neighborhood.
1: Yeah. It turns out the guy that does our landscaping in our home ended up doing the homes on each side of us because he had ours and they asked us who did it.
3: Right. I understand that. But the one thing is, so my girl and my son moved down to Atlanta and I'm trying to relocate down there. And I don't know if I should just continue growing or should... Well,
1: that's a completely different thing than you asked about. Yeah, we didn't know that.
3: Right, yeah.
1: Yeah. So, no, yeah, I mean, if you're going to move, you need to go build your business down there.
3: Right. I just don't know how to get ahead to be able to
2: save up to
3: that.
2: Move.
3: I only have about $3,500 in cash and about $1,500 of that is the businesses right now.
1: And yeah, but I mean, when the season's over, you should have some cash piled up. You can load up the lawnmowers and go.
3: Right.
2: Yeah, I would stack cash right now, John, in order to make that move to be closer to your son. And then you need to have some aggressive goals to get this debt paid off, the $1,000 credit card
1: and
2: debt,
1: you know, be working all winter to have accounts to start the spring with.
2: Yep.
1: If you're going to open up down there. But it's actually possible to do that. But that's a very aggressive thing. But no, I wouldn't go build a business someplace I'm going to leave in 2 years.
3: Okay.
1: That's a lot of work for nothing.
2: Mm-hmm.
1: Because your customer list is not worth anything in this business. Nobody will buy it because they can just go get your customers. They don't need to ask you. And so, no, that's not, you're not building anything that's marketable there. So, no, I would
2: maybe stack, working two jobs for a bit too. Just
1: I'd
2: to
1: stack
2: make
1: cash till the end, the end of the season, whatever that is in Des Moines. And then I'd be on my way, and get married and let's start a life, me and the wife and the baby, and I'm gonna work all winter at every job I can possibly stack up while I'm trying to get customers to restart my business. You may start your landscaping business in Atlanta as a side hustle after you get a good job there, and then grow it again there. But that's an okay thing. But no, I would not grow a business where you already are before you leave. Hey, one of the biggest mistakes people make is thinking they can skip having a will because they're too young, too healthy, or don't own anything. If you're 18, your will helps protect, or older, your will helps protect your family. It gives clear instructions and can keep your loved ones from having to guess what you wanted, and it'll keep them from fighting with each other too. If you're ready to create one, go to mamabearlegal.com. 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Don is in Atlanta. Hey, Don, what's up?
4: Hello, you got me?
1: Yes, sir. How can we help?
4: Hi. So, I just talked with my dad recently, and he is a listener of you as well. And I was talking to him about a student loan debt that my wife has of $30,000. And he thought about it for a second and said, "Hey, what if I just gave you $30,000? And whenever it comes around to the will and my sister's, you'll just have $30,000 left on less on there." And he's going to put that note in the will. Do you recommend that? Because I just get money from family member. I figured I'd run it by.
1: Is he gonna bother you after this, or is this one and done, or is this a control mechanism?
4: No, this is one and done. He's always been very helpful.
1: Okay, all right. Yes, I would accept that gift. I think that's a wonderful offer and a great idea of his. I think it's a great plan. The downside is that you said your fiance.
2: Wife.
1: Your wife. Okay.
4: I'm
1: good.
4: Sorry,
1: thank
4: my
1: you.
4: Wife.
1: I'm sorry. I didn't
4: right
1: hear
4: now
1: you.
4: As well.
1: You did say wife. I goofed. Okay. All right. So you and your wife have to get on a budget and never go in debt again, or this will grow back in the form of a car
4: correct.
1: Payment
4: so,
1: or credit card debt or something else. Because it sounds like your dad is the one dreamed this up, and this is the first time you've ever heard of Ramsey today.
2: No, he said his dad's
4: yes,
2: a listener.
4: Sir.
1: His dad is, not Don.
4: Yeah. Well, he introduced me when I was younger, and actually at the beginning of this year, our employer gave us the app, the Every Dollar app.
1: Okay.
4: So I signed up on that, and we started running the plan. Actually, we're six months into it now.
2: So
1: good, good. That's helpful.
2: So I would say, when you think about it from a math perspective, just like your inheritance, if it's invested on his end, is going to be growing. And so I would take it now from that, right? If all the emotional check boxes are checked, that it's okay, and it feels like, oh yeah, this isn't gonna be hanging over our head, or he's not gonna use this against us, or feel like he can have a say in our life because he did this. I think that's
1: I think it's very smart.
4: Okay.
1: The trick is for you and your wife then to follow through with the newfound freedom and cause yourself to build wealth.
4: Yes, sir.
1: Yeah, you know, working the baby steps, working your Every Dollar app.
2: Yep.
1: And so you were ahead of me. I misjudged that. I apologize, Don, because you're already been on Every Dollar. Your employer furnished it.
2: And
1: sounds like the Smart Dollar people are in there helping. That's
2: good. And make it a goal to be like, hey, let's invest what it would take us to pay this off. Let's have a goal to have that $30,000 invested of your own money, right? So you're using your paycheck to build your future.
1: Exactly.
2: Rather
1: than going, oh, we can go buy something now.
2: That's right. That's right.
1: Yeah.
2: You know, it's kind of a nod to him.
1: Yeah.
2: Be like, okay, we'll put $30,000 in the market now.
1: And he's going to be glad he did this.
2: Yes.
1: You
2: know?
1: And
2: yes.
1: You're going to be glad you did it. And everybody's happy.
2: Mm-hmm.
1: Yeah. And we got Sally Mae out of the spare bedroom.
2: And again, that line can be tricky because when we talk about giving money to family, we never say to loan it, but the giving, if it messes up a relationship, if it gets odd, right? Like you have to have some hard boundaries. But this is one instance where it's like the whole change your family tree. If you can get your kids out of debt and they're not entitled, you know, they're hardworking, they have dignity, and then they can start building wealth themselves faster. That's part of that generational knowledge, which is so big that they can fiscally do.
1: That puts this hour of the Ramsey Show in the books. We'll be back with you before you know it. In the meantime, remember, there's ultimately only one way to financial peace, and that's to walk daily with the Prince of Peace. Christ Jesus. If you want to win with money in 2026, you can't keep living normal. Normal's broke. 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

0: News this hour from Town Hall. I'm Keith Peters in Washington. Congressman Byron Donalds is the official Republican candidate for governor of Florida.
1: We have won a massive victory.
2: You're listening to Republican Congressman Byron Donalds, backed by President Trump, who wins the primary for governor with almost 48% of the vote.
1: You see, the Florida dream to us is clear. It's the promise that if you work hard, you can get ahead, own a home, raise your family, and give your kids a better shot than you had without government holding you back.
2: Donalds will face Democrat David Jolly in November. If he wins, Donalds would become Florida's first black governor and fifth Republican governor in a row. Laura Winters reporting.
0: The Justice Department defends the James Comey prosecution in the Trump threat case.
3: The Justice Department says there is, quote, no serious dispute that a social media post of seashells by former FBI Director James Comey could be understood as a threat against President Trump. Prosecutors also call into question Comey's account that he found the seashells in a numerical arrangement 8647 while walking on a North Carolina beach. In the Merriam-Webster dictionary, the entry for 86 says its meaning is to throw out, to get rid of, or to refuse service to. Trump is the 47th president. The arguments in motions Tuesday are the government's most detailed explanation of its indictment. Mike Hemp in Washington.
0: President Trump has picked Dr. Heidi Overton to lead the Food and Drug Administration. Overton is a deputy director of the White House Domestic Policy Council and a trusted figure in Trump's administration. On Wall Street, the Dow up by 119 points, the NASDAQ rose 41, the S&P advanced 18. More on these stories at townhall.com.
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0: Despite their best efforts, public health workers have yet to get a handle on the galloping Ebola crisis in Congo.
6: The outbreak has reached 5,000 cases. Responders warn it's spreading at an unprecedented speed, outpacing efforts to slow it down in one of the country's remotest regions. Congo's Ministry of Health reports 5,021 cases so far, and that includes 2,378 deaths. It's raging in some of the most challenging conditions imaginable, fueled by insecurity, displacement, and intense population movements. Rich Thomason reporting.
0: The Trump-led Kennedy Center has told a federal court that it won't try to restore Donald Trump's name to the building facade before at least September 8th. This word comes amid a legal battle over the venue's future. News and analysis at townhall.com. From Washington, I'm Keith Peters. A corruption investigation into Ukraine's government erupts after its ex-defense minister speaks out. We hear more on the story from international correspondent Karen Chamas reporting from London.
7: Ukrainian anti-corruption agencies are investigating senior officials in President Volodymyr Zelensky's office. The investigation comes a day after the recently fired defense minister, Mykhailo Fedorov, posted a video address on YouTube criticizing corruption in Ukraine and calling for elections to be held. The corruption investigation involves a criminal organization allegedly led by a sitting and a former lawmaker. This political turmoil adds pressure on Zelensky, who recently reshuffled his wartime leadership, sparking protests. I'm Karen Chamas.
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0: 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Ashley is in Boston. Hey, Ashley, what's up in your world?
1: Hi, Ashley. Hi. I'm sorry. Hi, Dave. Not much. How are you doing? This is crazy to be on the phone with you.
0: I'm honored. Glad you got through. How are you?
1: I'm good. How are you?
0: Good. Better than I deserve. How can we help today?
1: I'm just looking for some advice when it comes to finances, money, and dating. I'm 30 years old. I work full time. I've always saved. I mean, ever since I was very young, I've worked really hard to save and be responsible with money. But as I'm dating and hoping to get married soon, I'm realizing that not every guy shares that sentiment. I think financial attitudes toward finances is really important, like right up there with politics and religion. I think similar spending and saving habits are really important, but I'm just hitting a wall with these guys. I've been really, really blessed throughout my life. I've also worked really hard to save money. I think I've accumulated a pretty solid net worth for my age.
0: What is your net worth?
1: About $1.4 million.
0: And you're 30?
1: Yeah.
0: Way to go, kiddo.
1: Thank you.
2: Great job, Ashley.
0: Yeah. And really smart to not find some loser to bring you down. Good for you.
1: I can't take credit for all of it. Part of it is about half was inheritance. The other half just saving my entire life. I worked a second job for quite a while.
0: So Rachel, how is the younger version of you? Cause I haven't had a date with but one woman in 45 years. So I don't have any idea how to date, other than my wife. So,
2: I'm 17 off the market.
0: I know. But I mean, the younger version of the young, how are the youngins doing it these days?
2: No, yeah. I don't know, Ashley. I think I would say, you know, when I started dating Winston, he had a credit card. He paid for most of our dates on that, right? And coming from a Ramsey family, like that's like up there with a sin.
0: Then one of his friends pulled him aside and said, "Do you know who you're dating?"
2: Yeah. And he said, "No, I don't. My dad's Buddy Cruz. I don't know who he didn't know who Dave Ramsey was," which is actually a gift. So that was great. Anyways, all that to say, there is something about not just cutting someone off immediately because number one, people can change. Okay. So just know in general is the way they think about money, the way they interact with money. Do they have the humility to listen to you, hear what's working for you, and have the humility to maybe, in essence, change and adapt, you know, like that's on the grace side of the scale, right? Now, if there's a guy and he's like so leveraged, doesn't care, it's all ego, all what he presents, and that's all he cares about, you're probably not going to change that guy. But I would not be like super, super legalistic in today's world about it. I think it's more about the value system, right? So he may be a spender and you're going to be the saver. I'm the spender in our relationship with my husband. He's actually the saver. And so you're going to have different money tendencies, but I think the value system of the way you see money is really important. Like I would say, that money isn't everything. It's not an idol in my life. It's not something that we worship, right? And there's got men and women out there, and it's the only thing they focus on. And if that's the only thing they focus on in life 24/7 is to get more and more and more, that's a different value system. If they are okay living on the edge and being super risky with investments and leveraging debt and that's where they drive energy from, probably not a value system you would align with. Does that make sense? Like when you get into the nitty gritty of things, I would have more
0: there's
2: grace.
0: There's a difference in having $10 million in Bitcoin versus having a car payment.
1: Mm-hmm.
2: Well, $10 million.
0: That's living on the edge.
2: $10 million on anything.
0: No, that's living on the edge. That's in the stupid zone, and that checks the box. I'm done.
2: Yeah. So I don't know.
0: This guy's nuts. And so, yeah, okay. I don't want to marry a crypto bro.
2: Well, if he's got 10,000 in crypto and it's the only thing he talks about and he's obsessed with it, then that's the crypto bro to me. But like, do you know what I'm saying, Ashley? There's a level of humanity in this when you're dating someone, because they're going to be different than you. But it's the value system that I think I would really harp on, of where their heart is when it comes to the subject. And you've obviously done well. And when you can find a partner that actually sees your strengths as strengths and they're not threatened by it, like that's a pro. And like that's a check mark for me in the positive side, the positive category.
1: I think I have a tough time seeing like what's values, what's not, because if someone's just telling me, I mean, the student loan debt in their late 30s, like I just, some of the things they say, the $30 on lunch every day a week, like I just assume that that's, we have different values, but I guess maybe it sounds like I should keep more of an open mind.
0: No, the student loan debt still being there and the $30 lunch is not a value. That's a symptom of what they've learned to this point, and it could be the symptom of a value. And if the value is a loss of hope, I don't believe I can win, mm-hmm. I'm stuck, I need the president or some socialist to come save me, if that's the value, this is not a keeper. But if the value is, hey, I'm stuck and I don't know how to get out, and you start going, well, you could do this, and they go, oh, that'd be cool. Well, that's what Rachel's talking about. That's the humility that goes with the mess. Just because someone's in a mess, I don't rule them out. But I do rule them out if why they're in the mess, and whether they intend to stay there, or whether they actually brag about the mess and go, look mm-hmm. at me, how cool I am. I've got a big car payment and it doesn't matter. Yeah, it does. And so, you know, I think so in that sense, the value system, the way the Ramsey family would go about it is, we're people of faith. We would say, okay, you know, what's God telling you about this? You know, and if you can't submit yourselves to God's word, you can't submit yourself to the directions of the Lord, then that's a lack of humility. That's an arrogance that's going to get your head taken off. And I really don't want to be connected to you when your head gets taken off. And that's what you're saying. So if the guy doesn't have a work ethic, if he refuses to work, that's a killer. That's a killer. And there's mm-hmm. a whole bunch of those out there for various reasons.
2: Yeah. And money's an interesting topic, because I'm like, it can expose so much about somebody, and there's a shallowness at which, especially I would think, as you're dating and talking to guys about money,
0: imagine.
2: Like the, you know what I mean? There's just like there's a gross shallowness to it all. And if you're feeling that, like that would be a value system of mine, of like, you feel gross, like you like with money, like it's just like, it's all about appearances. It's all what you can get. It's all about, this is my only thing in life that I want, like that category. It's like, no, I don't want you as a partner in life. I don't want you to be the father of my kids. But who he is as a person is going to override so much of that. And if he's a person of character, he respects you, he listens to you, like all of that, a lot of these issues really do start to take hold. Because actually, a lot of calls on this show, we get a spouse calls in and they're having a massive issue, either about financial infidelity or something else. And it's rarely a money issue. It's so much a breakdown of their marriage. So finding a quality man would be my number one. Now, if he budgets and he's out of debt,
0: that's a double plus.
2: That's icing on top.
0: That's a slam dunk then.

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1: Most people know me as the guy who did stupid with a lot of zeros on the end. 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Tyler's in Nashville. Hi, Tyler. How are you?
4: Pretty good, Dave. You doing good yourself?
1: Better than I deserve. What's up?
4: So me and my wife, I'm 30, she's 29. We have a paid-for house with 15 acres, but the caveat there is it is a double-wide trailer that was manufactured in 97. And this 15 acres is part of my grandfather's farm that I bought back in 2017. And here in the last couple months, the house that that he built in 82 has come back up for sale that's attached to this farm that was a part of it at one time. We're thinking about buying it and moving into it. I just need to know if you think it's a good decision or not.
1: And how much is it?
4: He's asking $185,000, and I think we could fix it up for like $50,000.
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6: The war in Iran, inflation, gas prices, Putin supplying Iranians with more war supplies, Donald Trump having a press conference at the White House. Let's listen in here on Hot Talk with the Ox.
7: Oh, that's good. That looks pretty good. I think we should use this side. We're using the wrong side. We're flipping it. What do you think? Can we use this? Is that good? I'll tell you what. That's good.
6: They are having a signing ceremony of the cornerstone.
7: Better be under my name now.
6: Apparently, for the new White House ballroom. The construction foreman are signing it. Donald Trump signed it first. Okay. Stop the presses. All right. Everybody gets to come up and sign it. He was just giving an update a moment ago on the progress of the ballroom.
7: We have to get you a long-term employee. Come on, Dave. Get over.
6: So it looks like they're doing this for a while. We'll come off of this then. Ahem. All right. Glad to see they're working on good stuff for the American people. 320-251-1990 on the Boulder Tap House studio or text line. For the record, by the way, I am a huge supporter of the ballroom. I don't care if it costs taxpayers money. How does the country not have a ballroom? That's ridiculous. I'm all for it. Putting up the tents on the South Lawn is stupid. That being said, it could just happen. Why doesn't the USA declare bankruptcy and start all over again at zero? Why is it so hard to comprehend about all of this? Dan from St. Cloud. There you go. First you balance the budget, then you declare bankruptcy. Might be onto something. Republicans would totally do that. Never Democrats. They squealed at Doge and want free college, Medicare, child care, etc. Yep. Todd's wondering if any other countries care, or if there's any countries that don't carry debt. That's a good question. And then there's the Social Security thing. Ox, isn't most of our debt to Social Security because the crooked politicians from both parties have been borrowing from it since the 50s? Well, that's part of this new debt conversation, and that is that Social Security, they're saying, if we don't do something about it, about the time that I'll be eligible and am planning to start collecting it, it'll be down 22% in order to give me any money at all. In Minnesota, that would be a $530 monthly cut to the average retiree. Wow. 17.7% of Minnesotans would be affected. 1,025,961 of us. Crap. G, thanks for holding. Welcome to Hot Talk with the Ox on the Boulder Tap House studio line.
8: Yeah, Ox, I have a couple of comments and a question about the debt.
6: Make it easy.
8: One is, well, that's the problem, is that no one makes it easy, right? No one can clearly explain, you know, Albert Einstein once famously said, if you can't explain something to a 9-year-old, you don't understand it well enough yourself.
6: Oh.
8: and I want someone to explain in very simple terms and to define, if this is a debt, what are the consequences of not paying it and who do we owe the money to? I'm starting to think we should call it something else, because the word debt implies that there's, you know, somebody that we owe it to and they can come and foreclose on us. They can foreclose on our country or something.
6: Mm-hmm.
8: like a mortgage or something like that. I think we need to frame it up differently, because clearly there are huge consequences. One of them is rampant inflation, because debt is fueling inflation. And even if you don't defund Social Security, inflation is robbing your Social Security. Right. The value of that dollar is going down as long as inflation keeps running rampant. So there's things like that. It comes back to my theory that people do not understand money as a tangible asset anymore. It's all theoretical to them now. And I think that if we're going to do anything about debt, we have to be able to explain it in concrete terms and show it to people in their real life, their day-to-day life, how it's affecting them. I wish Republicans could create a better messaging, because just running around shouting about the debt, honestly, I've heard that defined as the Republican version of global warming, right? For years, the sky is falling, and somehow we keep going. So unless we can describe it a different way and in more concrete day-to-day terms, I don't think anything will ever get done about it.
6: Yeah, that's fair. Yeah, people don't understand it. And one way they will is if Social Security actually gets cut, which I can't believe that they'll actually allow that to happen. But
8: it is getting cut by inflation. See, that's what I'm saying, right? Is that it, even if I don't think it'll get cut ever. Like, that's like the third rail of American politics.
6: Yeah.
8: One of the third rails. Right. But you don't need to cut it if your inflation's cutting into it, which it is. That's already happening.
6: Mm-hmm.
8: So
6: big time.
8: As far as the impact on people. Yep.
6: Yeah.
8: Exactly.
6: Thanks, G. And I was referencing your statement about that earlier, too, with the idea that we all just have this big, you know, the money goes into an account and then comes out of the account automatically or however it goes out. But, you know, we're not actually peeling off lettuce. If you do, I mean, that changes everything. You ever do that? I mean, just switch to an all cash basis. Man, it's hard to part with those dollar bills. Actually, it's inflation, so it's hard to part with those $100 bills. The Committee for a Responsible Federal Budget. This is the latest permutation, iteration, whatever the word is I'm looking for, of this group. Years ago, Tim Penny, former congressman in Minnesota, ran as an independent, I think, for governor years ago. And Joe Manchin, some other people are again trying to rekindle this push about, you know, the responsible federal budget thing to try to balance the budget. I've been reaching out to them, and I got to try to get them back on the air again. It's been years since we've had them on the air because we just gave up. But they've rebranded, but they're trying to breathe life into their organization. Nobody paid any attention to them last time they tried to make a big deal out of things. Maybe they will this time. We'll see. Coming up, if Pete Stauber is doing his press conference from the range, we'll go to that. Also, how you can get into the state fair for free next half hour on Hot Talk.

0: This is MNN Sports. I'm Mike Grimm. The Twins are on the field this hour, taking on the first-place Atlanta Braves and going for the series sweep. Minnesota got a two-run first-inning homer from Josh Bell last night to get things started in a 4-1 victory. The Twins have now won two straight, and Bell says this team has bounced back from their recent four-game skid.
1: I think it starts with trust. You trust the guys in the locker room. You trust in yourself, your own work, your own preparation. You know, and when those big spots come up, you expect the guy and the boxer on the mound to make the play, make the pitch, drive the run in. And we've been doing that.
0: Catcher Ryan Jeffers says the bullpen is also rounding into shape, and that helps.
2: The additions we've made have just lengthened out everything we've been able to do. To point out a guy specifically, like Fundy's just been phenomenal for us, coming in important situations and like big lefty spots that we need him to come in and get some outs. He's been unbelievable.
0: The AAA Saints got beat last night in Columbus 19-3. The same two teams play tonight. The Lynx are playing tonight. They take on Golden State. That's a WNBA game that features the top two teams in the league record-wise. Forward Nia Coffey of Hopkins says she contributes however she can. That includes a big contribution in Saturday's win in Las Vegas.
3: Every game is a little different. I feel like now that we're deeper in the season, it's kind of evened out a little bit, or, you know, we could catch a rhythm. So we just had to make sure that we stayed adaptable, just controlled what we can control and continue to play hard. And I thought we did a good job of that.
0: Tonight's game will tip off at 9. At 7:30 tonight in St. Paul, the United host Atlanta. The Vikings are practicing this afternoon against the Baltimore Ravens. They'll do that again tomorrow in Eagan. Offensive lineman Donovan Jackson says this is good for them.
4: Scrimmages are great because you get live reps against different fronts, different players, and you get to test your technique against different guys.
0: The Vikings and the Ravens will have a preseason game on Saturday at U.S. Bank Stadium. It'll kick off at high noon. 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
9: With SRN News, I'm Keith Peters in Washington. President Trump has picked Dr. Heidi Overton to lead the Food and Drug Administration. Overton is a deputy director of the White House Domestic Policy Council and a trusted figure in Trump's administration. Overton has worked on several of Trump's health initiatives. The United Arab Emirates has suspended all trade with Iran after it said it had come under renewed fire from the country. That will further isolate the Islamic Republic. The country is already suffering under U.S. sanctions and a blockade. Incoming ballistic missile fire triggered nationwide warnings Tuesday night for UAE residents to seek shelter. On Wall Street, the Dow up by 119 points, the Nasdaq rose 41, the S&P 500 advanced 18. More details at SRNNews.com.
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11: 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At Monday night's meeting, the Fergus Falls City Council authorized the mayor and city administrator to execute a non-disclosure agreement with a company looking to develop the historic regional treatment center. Community Development Manager Clara Beck says that GFY Custom Crafts LLC is interested in proposing a potential redevelopment, adaptive reuse, and/or disposition of the RTC. In order to evaluate a potential project,
12: both parties wish to protect confidential information exchanged during discussions. Entering into the agreement does not obligate either party to proceed with any proposed projects. While recapping the meeting on KBRF Tuesday morning, City Administrator Andrew Bremseth emphasized that the NDA is to ensure the development group can freely share proprietary and financial information with city leaders so that all parties can be confident in moving forward with potential projects.
13: I wanted to be clear that the NDA is not in place to try to hide anything nefarious to slip a data center. I mean, we hear examples of that across the state and across the country. And people are, you know, suspicious of that. And I totally understand where they're coming from in regards to that. But this is something completely separate from that and related to proprietary information.
12: GFY Custom Crafts LLC is a general contractor based out of Davie, Minnesota, that focuses on the construction of modular homes. The city of Underwood is accepting affidavits of candidacy through Thursday after an administrative mistake caused no one to file during the state-mandated filing period. The city filed a petition for emergency correction of errors and omissions on Monday after learning that the city clerk had not posted the notice of filing dates as required by Minnesota law, so no one filed to run in this year's election. Mayor Anna Kaiser says the state moved the filing dates up this year, and the change was missed as the former city clerk was in the process of retiring. The court granted the petition and ordered a supplemental filing period be held. Now, residents interested in running for mayor or either of the two open city council positions have until 5 o'clock on Thursday, August 20th, to file their affidavit of candidacy. A family-run zoo in Otter Tail County could soon close its doors. The owner of Trowbridge Creek Zoo in Vergas says years of declining attendance have pushed the operation to the brink. In a social media post, owner Dustin Ebersviller said the financial pressure of caring for animals and maintaining the facility has become overwhelming. He says small zoos have only about 3 months each year to earn enough revenue to support animals year-round. Ebersviller is asking the public for support in keeping the zoo open. For KBRFradio.com News, I'm Derek Sidian. Get more news at KBRFradio.com. 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
14: Here's your forecast from News Talk 1250 KBRF. Today, mostly sunny with a high near 80. Calm wind becoming west. A low of 61 overnight with a chance for some rain. Thursday morning, a chance of rain, then mostly sunny for the day with a high of 84 tomorrow. Friday, sunny with a high of 83. And for the weekend, sunshine with a high of 79 on Saturday, 80 on Sunday. 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

0: This is the Ox. Welcome to Hot Talk with the Ox on this Wednesday. Well, I don't know where we're at, Terrible Todd, but about the time that we went to the news break, Donald Trump was taking questions at his press conference about various things, the Strait of Hormuz and whatnot, while he was showing the progress on the new ballroom. And Pete Stauber, apparently his office sent us an incorrect link.
1: Right,
0: and to the press conference.
1: And I thought I had the press conference, but then the stream cut, and now I can't get to it anymore.
0: Okay.
1: So something's not right.
0: So you tried to sniff it out, good for you,
1: yeah,
0: and found it. We got nothing more on Trump's press conference, because I think it's over.
1: Yep.
0: And also the Stauber thing, we just, for some reason, can't link up. All right, then, fair enough. We can move beyond that and go to you. On the Boulder Tap House studio or text line, 320-251-1990. Hold on here. I got to click over to it. No, for some reason I snapped off of it. There we go. Let's see. Don Lyons, of course, is making a ballroom comment. I'll just let you read into that one. When we got off the gold standard in 1971, our currency immediately became a fiat currency, which means the only thing that backs it is our word. But what's happening now is not only here in the United States, but people around the world don't believe in our word anymore, I suspect. Yep, fair. I don't know. Don't know. What else? One other thing. I think we've caught up for the most part on the Boulder Tap House text line. Thanks for. Oh, yeah. When the music stops, nobody is going to have a chair, says a texter. I know. When will the music stop? At some point. George, thanks for holding. Welcome to Hot Talk on the Boulder Tap House studio line.
2: Yeah. Regarding AI, That's adding to our debt, too. We keep spending money on AI, billions. And regarding copper, AI uses one heck of a lot of copper. And I think when AI start really building bigger complexes, that's about the time when copper went through the roof as far as price.
0: Mm.
2: And I want to jump off of that to socialism. You got socialism when you can't afford a home no more. And that's where we're heading, to where everybody's going to end up in apartments pretty soon if you can't afford a home. When you can't afford a home, and you can't afford to drive a car, you got socialism.
0: Yep. People living in pods. Exactly. Yeah.
2: I mean, that's where we're heading, and we're getting real close.
0: It sure looks that way, doesn't it? But yet, people are still buying houses. They're building houses. You know, one of the things, I was sitting at a bar up north a few weeks ago, talking to a random guy at the bar, and we were talking about how much money young kids are making these days. The young kids that are in the workforce are making a fortune. Like, they're making twice as much as adults are making at the moment, and 10 times what we were making back then. So it looks astronomical to old guys like us, George. But, you know, these kids are making a fortune.
2: And I know they're making good money, but...
0: Yeah.
2: $400,000 homes.
0: I know.
2: We're heading for trouble.
0: We are. Yeah, no other way to look at it.
2: That's all I got to say.
0: Thanks, buddy. Appreciate that. Yeah, it sure does look. It looks troubling. No question. But you know, somehow the kids are doing it, and we're hearing from a lot of these kids that have no idea what it is to be strapped. And they're coming out getting, you know, huge paying jobs right away. And they're the ones that are saying, yeah, what's wrong with giving money?

0: idea, I think. Okay, here we go on Hot Talk with the Ox. Kind of getting about to wrap up the show, but I wanted to leave you with this. And that is, or feel free to weigh in on this. If you want to go to the state fair for free, according to, I think it's a Channel 5 story. And yes, if you go to the fair's website, it will tell you this. Volunteer. Most shifts are 2 to 3 hours. You can sign up solo or with a group. And if you volunteer, you get a free admission ticket. Well, how fun is that? Have you ever thought about volunteering at the state fair? So I thought, well, what would you do? If you could volunteer at the state fair, what would you do? Well, you can volunteer at the Alphabet Forest. At this favorite destination for families and children, volunteers help with photo opportunities, alphabet games, and easy crafts. Each volunteer receives a free admission ticket. The Common Table, introducing Minnesotans to the idea of local sustainable food. This uniquely designed destination in the Agriculture Horticulture Building needs volunteers to help visitors try the interactive exhibits. Equimania. At this award-winning exhibit in the horse barn, visitors take photos on a model horse, wrap up a model horse's leg, and try a variety of easy activities to learn more about horses. Equine knowledge is not required. Not only do you get a free admission there, but you also get a free t-shirt. Kemp's Little Farmhands. We welcome individuals, families, or groups of any size, up to 25, to volunteer. Volunteers are needed in 3.25-hour shifts to guide children through this hands-on exhibit that teaches the agriculture process from farm to market. Day of volunteers sponsorship opportunities are also available with additional benefits. You get a free t-shirt with that too. Math on a Stick. This exhibit is a welcoming space where kids and grown-ups can explore fun math concepts. No such thing, sorry. Volunteers help visitors sort, count, arrange, and match with reptile-shaped tiles for some reason, colored eggs, and more. No free t-shirt there, but you do get a free ticket. Or the State Fair Foundation. Hundreds of volunteers promote the foundation's mission, primarily during the summer months and at the 12 days of the Minnesota State Fair. Small groups or individuals can bring a variety of skills and expertise, and that one you do get a free t-shirt for. So within these, you can look at various activities or specific places where you can actually volunteer and what your duties would be. Like what? I don't know. Never thought about it. Kind of looking at it going, there are people making a fortune at the state fair. I hate to volunteer for things where the people who are running it are eating pay dirt. But maybe not. It's not the people running it. It's just the people that own, oh, Sweet Martha's Cookies. Think of the dough they're pulling in. I know people who pay for their kids' college with a lemonade stand. 2 weeks a year. Patrick, thanks for holding. Welcome to Hot Talk on the Boulder Tap House studio line.
1: This is Patrick.
0: Yeah, hey, man.
1: You guys were talking about how expensive things are out there.
0: Yeah.
1: Well, I'm going to be honest. The only way we can get out of this is, how they're charging too much for apartments, renting it. Why can the young people stay home? Well, just like they do in India, they live with their parents. The only thing is you got to put up with them. But just think, you can at least afford and buy a brand new car, put these the people that are jacking up the rent, put them out of business for a while, and then once their price come down, then these young people can go out and can rent an apartment. I think that's what they should do.
0: Mm.
1: Get all the young people living at home. Hey, just put up with your parents. You're going to save a lot of money. I talked to quite a few Indian people from India, and they all live together. I said, how do you guys get along? He said, we just learn how to deal with it. But in the meantime, their bank is growing. They got a lot of money. They said they can buy a brand new car, anything they want.
0: Yeah, so that sounds noble and all that. The trick is to actually build up a war chest And it's really, really easy to live a life of luxury spending all your money. So hopefully if you're living at home, you're also banking some things for the future. Make it a temporary.

0: itinerary arrangement.
1: Well, that's what I'm talking about. Yeah. You can save your money, and then and when they're ready to go out and they got enough money, maybe they can even afford a house. And so, we're living the new age now. I mean, everything is different now, you know. So we have to, you know, America's always known for, you know, finding ways to get out of it, you know. And I think this would be the best way. If the people are jacking up their prices, well, go ahead, let them do it. But the young people, stay at home. Don't give them your money. And just help your parents. Just give them a little bit of something and stay there and then build up your bank book. And then when you're ready or you're going to get married, you'll have plenty of money.
0: Patrick, thanks.
2: Yep.
1: Yep, you're welcome.
0: Yep.
1: Bye now.
0: Yep. Bill O'Reilly, I was listening to Bill O'Reilly months ago now, but it kind of stuck with me. I think he was interviewing, I don't think it was his show, I think he was interviewing with somebody, maybe on Fox News or something, but he was talking about what people need to do is to stop paying $6, $7, $8 for a cup of coffee in the morning. There's so many of these places. It's like, stop doing that. Stop feeding the beast. You know, go to Costco and buy things for nickels on the dollar rather than going to Starbucks, for instance, and, you know, paying $9 for a pastry that you could get 20 of in the freezer section at Costco for the same price type thing. Starve the beast that way if you want to actually start bringing down prices. And you know, that's like an old angry person's solution. I get it. I totally get it. And so often I'll be like, you know what? I've got the money. Well, really, rarely do I say that. But on occasion, it's not that I can't spend my money for that. I'm just not going to reward you for charging that much money for this product. Because this is a stupid thing that is driving up prices for everybody. Let's see here. Simon texting in on the Boulder Tap House text line. F that. My daughter is only 7 and I'm polishing my boot to kick her out at 18. I need quiet time. Absolutely. I don't mean, you know, I'll just say this because I know a lot of us are thinking it, but man, it's one thing to live at home. It's another thing to be married and live at home. And it's a third thing to be married and have children while living at home. It's like, wow. That freaks me out. But if mom and dad are good, if everybody's happy at home and you're having a nice time, fine. The other thing is, one thing that never gets talked about, yeah, homes are $400,000 now. But compared to the homes 50 years ago that were $40,000, they're way better. Like, way better. A million times better. Like, if they could start building those Cracker Box post-World War II homes again, right, with kind of cookie-cutter appliances and flooring and everything, probably could be cheaper, but, man, we're spoiled. Homes are way nicer than they used to be. Except for Trucker Bob's, of course, he still kind of has a museum, I think, that he lives in.
3: Yes, I do. You're talking about Levittown.
0: Is that right?
3: You know, in New York. Mm-hmm. That's where they went, boom, boom, boom, boom, boom, boom, they built them. Okay, I listen to Dave Ramsey till I can't take it anymore. Here's the deal. Okay, what do you make? Well, my wife makes 180. I make 210.
0: I know.
3: But we have two cars worth $60,000 apiece. We both combined student loans are $220,000. We have a $800,000 house. How do we get out of debt? What kind of a dummy management operation is your head screwed onto your body? I mean, these people drive me crazy.
0: Yes.
3: They got the world by the butt.
0: Yep.
3: And they grabbed an anchor, and they can't figure out how the hell to drop the anchor because they're running out of breath.
0: Bizarre. Yeah, I know.
3: It is nuts. You don't hear the kid that says, I detail cars. I got 4 for illegitimate children. And
0: no.
3: I'm not in debt.
0: You never hear those guys. All right, thanks.
3: It drives me to drink.
0: Yep.
3: Well, anything.
0: Is that what's doing it? Okay.
3: Yes, sir. Okay, bye.
0: Coming up on Hot Talk with the Ox, looking at the calendar. I'm not one of these guys. I don't rush into fall. You know that. But there's a new chart out. When's the last post 8 p.m. sunset near you? Next on Hot Talk with the Ox.
2: Here's your forecast from News Talk 1250 KVRF. Today, mostly sunny with a high near 80. Calm wind becoming west. A low of 61 overnight with a chance for some rain. Thursday morning, a chance of rain, then mostly sunny for the day with a high of 84 tomorrow. Friday, sunny with a high of 83. And for the weekend, sunshine with a high of 79 on Saturday, 80 on Sunday. That's your weather from News Talk 1250 KBRF.
4: This is MNN Sports. I'm Mike Graham. The Twins are on the field this hour, taking on the first-place Atlanta Braves and going for the series sweep. Minnesota got a two-run first-inning homer from Josh Bell last night to get things started in a 4-1 victory. The Twins have now won two straight, and Bell says this team has bounced back from their recent four-game skid.
5: I think it starts with trust. You trust the guys in the locker room. You trust in yourself, your own work, your own preparation. You know, and when those big spots come up, you expect the guy and the box or on the mound to make the play, make the pitch, drive the run in. We've been doing that.
4: Catcher Ryan Jeffers says the bullpen is also rounding into shape, and that helps.
6: The additions we've made have just lengthened out everything we've been able to do. To point out a guy specifically, like Fundy's just been phenomenal for us, coming in important situations and like big lefty spots that we need him to come in and get some outs. He's been unbelievable.
4: The AAA Saints got beat last night in Columbus 19-3. The same two teams play tonight. The Lynx are playing tonight. They take on Golden State. That's a WNBA game that features the top two teams in the league record-wise. Forward Nia Coffey of Hopkins says she contributes however she can. That includes a big contribution in Saturday's win in Las Vegas.
7: Every game is a little different. I feel like now that we're deeper in the season, it's kind of evened out a little bit, or, you know, we could catch a rhythm. So we just had to make sure that we stayed adaptable, just controlled what we can control and continue to play hard. And I thought we did a good job of that.
4: Tonight's game will tip off at 9. At 7:30 tonight in St. Paul, the United host Atlanta. The Vikings are practicing this afternoon against the Baltimore Ravens. They'll do that again tomorrow in Eagan. Offensive lineman Donovan Jackson says this is good for them.
8: Scrimmages are great because you get live reps against different fronts, different players, and you get to test your technique against different guys.
4: The Vikings and the Ravens will have a preseason game on Saturday at U.S. Bank Stadium. It'll kick off at high noon. 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

0: let's cut the crap. Get to work here. Wrapping up Hot Talk with the Ox. I am not someone that rushes into fall. Don't confuse this with rushing into fall. It just happened to pop up from Axios. They did a chart of the United States of regions when they see their final 8 p.m. sunset of 2026. For us here in Minnesota, if you're in the bulk of Minnesota, the eastern, eastern two-thirds, we are looking at August 21st to the 31st. So starting this Friday, essentially, until the next weekend, the final week of August, we will see the final sunset, post 8 p.m. sunset. But most Americans have already seen their final post 8 p.m. sunset. How about that? It all depends on where you're at in the time zone. Big deal there. But like Arizona, all of Southern California, long gone, before August 11th even. Obviously with the time change, they don't. But other places, like, wow, for the most part, everybody has seen their final 8 p.m. sunset. I was telling Terrible Todd this morning, for some odd reason, I have become this guy where if it's not dark when I get up and go to work, I feel like I've got the day off. Hmm. Like if it's light in the morning, I feel like, and the dog was looking at me like, oh great, we got the day off today. I'm like, no, I'm going to work. It's just light out for some reason. And I like it dark when I go to bed and dark when I get up and go to work.
1: Yeah.
0: Otherwise, it just feels like I'm in, like I'm working on my day off. Maybe that's a weird thing. See you tomorrow on Hot Talk with the Ox.
2: This is your I-94 Ramp Cone Zone update. The 210 I-94 ramp is closed. The interchange ramps will be closed to all travelers during construction, and traffic to and from Highway 210 in Fergus Falls will be detoured to the County Road 1/Tower Road. Highway 210 will remain open for travelers during construction. Traffic will shift to one side of the bridge and will be reduced to one lane in each direction. For construction updates, visit the Fergus Falls Chamber at fergusfalls.com and click on the Cone Zone. 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
9: News this hour from Town Hall. I'm Keith Peters in Washington. An ex-Fauci advisor pleads guilty to plotting to conceal COVID research.
10: A former advisor to infectious disease expert Dr. Anthony Fauci is pleading guilty to plotting to conceal federal records. Dr. David Morins is accused of using his private email account to intentionally circumvent public record laws while employed under Fauci at the National Institute of Allergy and Infectious Diseases. The indictment follows a probe by House Republicans into the origins of the COVID-19 pandemic. In congressional testimony, Morins denied attempting to evade federal transparency laws by using his personal email. He could get up to 5 years in prison when he's sentenced in November. Mike Hempen, Washington.
9: Tuesday's primary results in Florida produced big victories for President Trump.
1: Representative Byron Donalds has won the Republican nomination for Florida governor and will face former Congressman David Jolly, who won the Democratic nomination for the November contest to replace term-limited Governor Ron DeSantis. Meanwhile, progressive state representative Angie Nixon's won the Democratic nomination for U.S. Senate. She'll face interim Senator Ashley Moody, a political appointee who won the Republican nomination, the special elections to fill the final 2 years of now Secretary of State Marco Rubio's term. And in House primaries, longtime Democratic Representative Debbie Wasserman Schultz defeated former Representative Sheila Cherfilus McCormick and others in a redrawn South Florida district. I'm Ben Thomas.
9: The mission to save NASA's sinking Swift Observatory Space Telescope has been called off. NASA and Catalyst Space Technologies announced the news Wednesday. On Wall Street, the Dow up by 119 points, the Nasdaq rose 41, the S&P advanced 18. More on these stories at townhall.com.
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9: Here's the Wall Street Business Report.
13: President Trump said Tuesday he was delaying that 50% U.S. tariff on $20 billion worth of Canadian imports after the two countries reached a last-minute deal.
1: Less than 2 hours before he was set to impose 50% tariffs on $20 billion worth of Canadian imports, President Trump announced on social media that the U.S. and Canada have a deal, subject, he writes, to the finalization of documents.
13: That is Ben Thomas reporting. Amazon plans to offer drone deliveries to millions more people this year.
14: People may be able to get smaller, lightweight Amazon packages delivered by drones by the end of the year. The company plans to expand their airborne shipping to suburban areas in nearly 500 U.S. cities.
13: That is Lisa Dwyer reporting. It was a winning session on Wall Street at the closing bell. The Dow Jones Industrial Average was up by 119 points, and NASDAQ up by 41. For the Wall Street Business Report, I'm Bob Agnew.
9: News and analysis at townhall.com. An Israeli strike in northern Syria aims to keep Turkish troops out of the area as it continues to occupy part of the country's south. More on the story from international correspondent Karen Chamas reporting from London.
15: Israel has struck an airbase in northwest Syria aiming to prevent Turkish troops from deploying there. The attack on the Abu Dhuhr airbase in Idlib caused damage but no casualties. Syria condemned the strikes as a violation of its sovereignty. Turkey and other regional countries have condemned the attack. Tensions between Turkey and Israel have risen since the fall of Bashar al-Assad's government. Israel carried out hundreds of airstrikes on Syrian army assets after Assad's fall and seized control of a UN-patrolled buffer zone in southern Syria, which it continues to occupy. I'm Karen Chamas.
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19: Multiple buildings were evacuated in response to a gas leak in downtown Fergus Falls Wednesday morning. Fire Chief Ryan Muckow says both the Fergus Falls Police and Fire Departments were notified of a gas line hit in the 100 block of North Mill Street. Emergency crews arrived to find a 2-inch line had been hit by construction crews. Due to the leak and levels found within adjacent buildings, an evacuation was conducted of buildings along the north side of Lincoln Avenue between Mill and Court Street. Great Plains arrived and was able to shut off the gas line near the leak. As of 8:30 this morning, fire crews were still ventilating affected buildings and conducting continuous air monitoring. Great Plains estimated that gas restoration would occur this morning to downtown properties. Pat Scholl, owner of the Viking Cafe, says that due to this leak, the restaurant will be closed today. At Monday night's meeting, the Fergus Falls City Council authorized the mayor and city administrator to execute a non-disclosure agreement with a company looking to develop the historic regional treatment center. Community Development Manager Clara Beck says that GFY Custom Crafts LLC is interested in proposing a potential redevelopment, adaptive reuse, and/or disposition of the RTC. In order to evaluate a potential project, both parties wish to protect confidential information exchanged during discussions. Beck says,
20: the city would still obviously be beholden to data practices and open meeting laws in relation to any project discussions, but this is an agreement that, in my mind, essentially is saying we're willing to play ball.
19: Entering into the agreement does not obligate either party to proceed with any proposed projects. While recapping the meeting on KBRF Tuesday morning, City Administrator Andrew Bremseth emphasized that the NDA is to ensure the development group can freely share proprietary and financial information with city leaders so that all parties can be confident in moving forward with potential projects.
21: I wanted to be clear that the NDA is not in place to try to hide anything nefarious to slip a data center. I mean, we hear examples of that across the state and across the country. And people are, you know, suspicious of that. And I totally understand where they're coming from in regards to that. But this is something completely separate from that and related to proprietary information.
19: GFY Custom Crafts LLC is a general contractor based out of Davie, Minnesota, that focuses on the construction of modular homes. The city of Underwood is accepting affidavits of candidacy through Thursday after an administrative mistake caused no one to file during the state-mandated filing period. The city filed a petition for emergency correction of errors and omissions on Monday after learning that the city clerk had not posted the notice of filing dates as required by Minnesota law, so no one filed to run in this year's election. Mayor Anna Kaiser says the state moved the filing dates up this year, and the change was missed as the former city clerk was in the process of retiring. The court granted the petition and ordered a supplemental filing period be held. Now, residents interested in running for mayor or either of the two open city council positions have until 5 o'clock on Thursday, August 20th, to file their affidavit of candidacy. Salman Ahmed Elmi, who received a Minnesota Department of Human Services Outstanding Refugee Award in 2021, is now facing 8 counts of Medicaid fraud and charges related to sex trafficking. State Senator Jordan Rasmussen of Fergus Falls, Republican lead of the Senate Human Services Committee, released the following statement. Quote, the failures of Walz's DHS have no end. This is beyond an oversight problem. This is deeply rooted negligence by state government to prioritize the safety and well-being of the most vulnerable people in our state. Once again, DHS proves they have no idea how to tell a good provider from a fraudulent one, and in this case, a criminal sex trafficker. End quote. Minnesota Attorney General Keith Ellison says Elmi is accused of fraudulently billing more than $1 million for mental health services that were never provided or were ineligible for reimbursement. A family-run zoo in Ottertail County could soon close its doors. The owner of Trowbridge Creek Zoo in Vergas says years of declining attendance have pushed the operation to the brink. In a social media post, owner Dustin Ebersviller said the financial pressure of caring for animals and maintaining the facility has become overwhelming. He says small zoos have only about 3 months each year to earn enough revenue to support animals year-round. The zoo is home to zebras, camels, lemurs, capybaras, and other animals. Ebersviller is asking the public for support in keeping the zoo open. For KBRFradio.com News, I'm Derek Sidian. Get more news at KBRFradio.com. 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
2: This is your I-94 Ramp Cone Zone update. The 210 I-94 ramp is closed. The interchange ramps will be closed to all travelers during construction, and traffic to and from Highway 210 in Fergus Falls will be detoured to the County Road 1/Tower Road. Highway 210 will remain open for travelers during construction. Traffic will shift to one side of the bridge and will be reduced to one lane in each direction. For construction updates, visit the Fergus Falls Chamber at fergusfalls.com and click on the Cone Zone. 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This Cone Zone update is brought to you by Falls Laundromat. Laundry piling up while the roads are torn up? 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
23: 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Kenneth Lund, 76, died July 29th at the Minnesota Veterans Home. The service for Ken will be 2 o'clock on Thursday at Olson Funeral and Cremation. Visitation will begin at 1 for Ken Lund. Mary Hybe, 65, of Fergus Falls, died August 12th at Essentia. The service will be Friday morning at 11 at Olson Funeral and Cremation. Visitation will begin at 10 for Mary Hybe. James Newman, 85, of Battle Lake, died August 5th at the Good Samaritan Center. The service will be 1 o'clock Friday at Our Savior's 10 Mile Lake Lutheran Church in Dalton. Visitation will begin at noon for Jim Newman. Ashley Duckwitz, 42, of Fergus Falls, died August 12th at Lake Region Healthcare. The service will be Saturday morning at 11 at Zion Lutheran Church. Visitation will begin at 10 for Ashley Duckwitz. That concludes the announcements.
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2: I'm shut down on another day of trading. Here is Wednesday's closing market minute. Corn for September up 9 3/4. December up a dime. March up 9 3/4. Soybeans for September up 21.5. November up 20.5. January up 19 3/4. Soybean meal for September up 5.90. October up 6.40. December up 6.80. Chicago wheat for September up 15.25. December up 16.25. March up 15 3/4. Hard red winter wheat for September 18.25 higher. December up 18.25. Hard red spring wheat for September up 15.25. December up 12 3/4. Minneapolis spring wheat for September up 17 3/4. December up 16.5. Into live cattle for October down 170. December down 205. February down $2. April down 182.5. Feeders for September down 422.5. October down 427.5. November down a 455. That's a look at Wednesday's numbers.
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7: You farmers and ranchers are used to taking risks. You know there's a certain probability that livestock could get a disease or a crop could be wiped out in a storm. But we also want you to think about the safety and health risks you face daily and take steps to beat the odds. Farm safety is everyone's business. This reminder is brought to you by Farm to Fork through the generous support of listeners like you across the country. I'm pleased to have Purdue University ag historian Doug Hurt back today to share more about the history of U.S. agriculture. He picks up where we left off yesterday.
25: American farmers early on practiced what I think we can call safety-first agriculture. American farmers have never been self-sufficient, but they've been subsistence-oriented. But they always needed something that they had to acquire from somebody else, whether it's nails or horseshoes or pots and pans, that kind of thing. But you see farmers becoming commercial on a selective basis.
7: Hurt says American farmers were a pretty independent lot up until the late 19th century, and about the time the land-grant university system was set up.
25: roughly from the late 19th century into the early 20th century, you see a major transformation from safety-first agriculture to commercial specialization. And, you know, farmers today go to the grocery store just like everybody else.
7: Farmers had pretty smooth sailing up until the Dust Bowl era in the 1930s. Many lost their farms and moved on. The federal government got more involved in agriculture as well. I'll have Doug Hurt back tomorrow to talk about another bleak period in American ag history, the 1980s farm crisis. That's Farm to Fork. I'm Darrell Anderson.
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12: 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Yes, declining global wheat availability has helped the wheat complex rally several times so far this year, and fresh fighting in the Black Sea could keep these markets interesting through the fall. Efforts to keep grain moving out of the Black Sea region weakened prices last week. Ukraine had sent Russia an offer through a third party proposing that both sides stop attacking civilian targets across the Black Sea region. On Friday, Russia rejected that proposal outright. Maria Zakharova, spokeswoman for the Russian Foreign Ministry, instead accused Ukraine of terrorism against shipping and said there were no grounds for half measures. She also ruled out reviving the 2022 grain corridor deal that had been brokered by Turkey. All of that means attacks on shipping are likely to continue from both sides. The Turkish Shipowners Association says 136 merchant vessels were attacked in Russian or Ukrainian ports and across the Black Sea in recent months, and the group is advising its members against making those voyages at all. Ukrainian grain exports have fallen 76% year over year so far here in August, and Ukraine has struck back at shipping in the Sea of Azov, which handles nearly a quarter of Russia's grain exports. And last week, the USDA raised its Ukrainian wheat production forecast to 25.4 million tons and lifted corn production to 31.8 million tons. But it cut exports for both, nearly doubling projected Ukrainian wheat ending stocks to 4.8 million tons. Looking ahead to this fall, corn is the bigger question. USDA's office in Ukraine estimates Ukrainian corn exports at 14 million tons. That's down 9 million from estimates earlier this year. If it holds, U.S. farmers could see our corn export figures push even higher into record territory for the second year in a row. I'll be back with more after this.
8: This is Congresswoman Michelle Fischbach. 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
13: Minnesota News Network, I'm Sean Maloney. One day after issuing his executive order protecting the boundary waters from copper nickel mining, Governor Walz is getting praise from northern Minnesota businesses. Jason Zaborski is with Ely Outfitting Company.
14: Governor, listening to you this morning made me feel like I felt on Saturday, watching about an inch of soaking rain fall in Ely. Like that rain, your announcement is refreshing, it's inspiring, and it's just particularly outstanding news.
13: Zaborski says the wildfires have been bad enough for business in the north. Mining would only make it worse. Minnesota's housing inventory has climbed to a seven-year high, giving buyers more choices. Minnesota Realtors President Wendy Uselak says fresh listings are still coming into the market.
15: The good news for buyers is there's still new inventory hitting the market even right now. And we're anticipating to even have some new offerings coming in yet, and really great new listings coming on into the beginning of fall.
13: Uselak says Minnesota's summer fall home selling season is far from over, with additional inventory expected in the coming weeks. President Donald Trump has temporarily paused a new round of 50% tariffs on Canadian goods as the two countries work to finalize a trade agreement. The three-day delay is significant for Minnesota, where Canada remains the state's largest trading partner and top export market. Minnesota sells billions of dollars in goods to Canada each year. And Republican governor candidate Lisa Daymuth is promising swift changes to fight fraud if she wins the November election. Daymuth says one of the first steps will be cleaning house.
16: I will fire all existing commissioners and deputy commissioners. I'll replace them with leaders who are committed to changing that culture of fraud. I will replace them with leaders that will be accountable.
13: Daymuth says in her first 90 days as governor, she'll work with legislative leaders to crack down on money leaving the state, and she'll form a fraud oversight committee at the executive level. This is MNN.
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13: In other headlines, SAVE is teaming up with the Pavic Museum at St. Louis Park for a community conversation on protecting children in the age of social media and AI. SAVE CEO Eric Mishy says the museum is a fitting place for the discussion.
2: What better place to have this conversation than in a museum that has tracked the evolution in history of how we communicate through electronic means?
13: The September 12th panel will bring together Minnesota lawmakers and parents who have lost children to online harm. Minnesota's minimum wage is going up in the new year. The Department of Labor and Industry says the statewide rate will increase nearly 4% to $11.87 an hour for all employers, reflecting inflation. The training wage for workers under 20 will rise to $9.68 an hour. And two more Boundary Waters entry points are set to reopen after wildfire-related closures. The Superior National Forest's Entry Point 9 and Entry Point 77 will reopen August 25th. More than 1,600 campsites are now available, though some entry points remain closed. The Forest Service as part of the Echo Trail is still off limits and conditions could change. This is MNN.
3: 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Those are all-star numbers. 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
5: This is your I-94 ramp cone zone update. The 210 I-94 ramp is closed. The interchange ramps will be closed to all travelers during construction, and traffic to and from Highway 210 in Fergus Falls will be detoured to the County Road 1/Tower Road. Highway 210 will remain open for travelers during construction. Traffic will shift to one side of the bridge and will be reduced to one lane in each direction. For construction updates, visit the Fergus Falls Chamber at fergusfalls.com and click on the Cone Zone. 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
18: Headlines within the past 48 hours. NPR. Cities are adopting new data center standards as public opposition grows. Politico. Data center opposition faces newest test in Florida's primary elections. The Philadelphia Inquirer. Governor Josh Shapiro signs executive order restricting data center development in Pennsylvania. I heard MSNBC talking yesterday of a farmer somewhere turning down tens of millions of dollars for a chunk of his land because the buyer wanted to build a data center there. What? If it wasn't for flock cameras, these things would be the most hated inanimate objects in the country. And on that, headlines in the past 48 hours. Washington Post. Americans are destroying license plate cameras as surveillance backlash grows. NPR. Flock cameras face growing public scrutiny across Minnesota. Also headlines in the past 48 hours. CNN. Opening statements begin today in a massive federal trial accusing Meta of designing Facebook and Instagram to addict children, harm their mental health, and violate their privacy. As we focus on today's public enemies, 1, 2, and 3 here, thinking outside the box, illustrating the absurdity of today's proletariat, ask yourself, what if the average person could access the flock camera footage, run it through AI to make the images in the pictures dance around in circles, singing It's a Small World with a picture of the White House in flames in the background to post as Instagram memes housed in data centers?
19: Is it so possible that your head is spinning like a top? Just blew your mind. Yeah!
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6: 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The Minnesota DNR has named Grand Rapids resident Craig Kiger the 2025 Volunteer Firearm Safety Instructor of the Year. 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
2: 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Listen anytime, any place with the Fergus Now app on your phone. Joining me now from the city of Fergus Falls, I got City Administrator Andrew Bremseth. Andrew, always fun to talk to you.
3: Yeah, thanks for having me, Dave. Appreciate it.
2: Well, we always start, anyway, talking the open forum.
3: Yeah, we had one member of the public last night speak during the open forum. Actually, two. One of them came in a little bit later and was recognized, but asking some questions about the 2014 housing report versus the 2026 housing study that we just recently completed, and wanted to see if the council had any thoughts between those two reports. So the mayor asked the HRA to do some additional looking into what changed between those that 12-year period. And then we had a second member of the public come later on and thank the city council and city staff and the community as a whole for supporting the downtown Santa Summer Splash event that happened a few weeks ago, and we're thankful for those that participated and all the time, energy, and work that went into that. So it was kind of a fun event.
2: I know Anthony made it to the dunk tank. Did you?
3: You know, we were at a family reunion out of town, so we did not make it. I certainly would have been a willing participant if we were in town. I would probably be on the list next time. I do know that the police chief took one for the team. Officer, I think Urich was in the dunk tank. We had a representation from the fire department, so the city crew is well represented, and I appreciate all of them taking my place.
2: I was out of town too, so I didn't get a chance to dunk anybody.
3: Next time, let's both be there, and you can dunk me all day.
2: Let's pop into the public hearings. We're talking about the expansion of SCR.
3: Yeah, so SCR Solutions is working on expansion of their property. We've been working on this for quite a while. And as part of the overall package to make that economic development project happen, they're applying for a MIF, which stands for Minnesota Investment Fund loan, which comes directly through the state of Minnesota. It's a $300,000 loan that's administered by the city, and $100,000 of that $300,000 becomes forgivable should they meet their hiring goals that are aligned within the project documents. So really good kind of gap measure, closing the gap measure as it pertains to this project and using state funds to do that. So really an attractive loan, low interest. Actually, it might even be 0%. I don't recall the interest rate offhand. And then the forgivable component as well, which he's eligible for with this manufacturing expansion.
2: It's kind of nice, manufacturing some good high-paying jobs.
3: Exactly. And, you know, this is a priority, obviously, of us locally, but the state of Minnesota as well. Manufacturing jobs that are well-paying are important to any local economy, and no different here in Fergus Falls. They're a very valuable employer. They do great work. They employ a number of people today, and seeing that footprint double is going to be really exciting.
2: It's going to be great to see those, like I said, those jobs coming into town and everything. Let's pop down to consent agenda, and probably one of the big hot topics was the NDA with GFY Custom Crafts.
3: Yeah, so this is related to a development group that is looking at doing a project at the Kirkbride, or former Regional Treatment Center, State Hospital. Takes on many different identities depending on kind of the era of the person that you're talking to, but the old state hospital here in town, which is city owned. There is a development group that is currently doing due diligence and considering what a project may look like. And I'll say this, it would be a phased project that would have a number of partners and take significant amount of time with the size and scope of that building and that project.

0: undertaking, and being able to openly identify, share, and see some of those things that shouldn't be published on the front page of the newspaper because no developer would ever work in that condition.
1: Yeah.
0: I think it's important to have that protection and be able to have those open dialogues and conversations to make sure that the taxpayers are well represented and that, you know, it's a viable project should it move forward. I envision that despite an NDA like this, we would continue to keep the public abreast if things move forward, what a project scope could look like, you know, who we're working with, some of those things that certainly don't have anything proprietary or confidential associated with them, or even perceived to be confidential. Those things can continue to be offered to the public. And if progress is made, the public will be well aware of that.
1: And if you look back at the history of some of the developers who've said that they wanted to redo the RTC, there's a lot of them that are like, hey, yeah, I want to do this, but the city's like, can you do it? Do you have the money? Well, I can't tell you if we have the money or not. And it's kind of happened a couple times. So I can see the city saying, hey, NDA, just prove to us that you can do it.
0: Absolutely. I mean, it's not fair to ask a developer to come and stick their neck out and stand in front of a public meeting and disclose, you know, every dollar that or every asset that they have. And, you know, another thing that's happened in the past is as soon as people understand or have access to the developer or the players, there's a lot of people that are kind of intercepting that process or interjecting themselves into that process, which really just complicates everything. And so we have a very capable economic development director that we're working with, and Dr. James Lamont, and he will navigate the project. He will keep all of us involved as necessary. We'll get the information that's necessary to make good decisions. And if it comes together, I think everybody would be excited about the prospect of seeing that property redeveloped. If it doesn't, you know, we can say we tried and we did the due diligence and we went through the process, and we'll continue to look for somebody to redevelop the property. So more to come on that. I wanted to be clear that the NDA is not in place to try to hide anything nefarious to slip a data center. I mean, we hear examples of that across the state and across the country. And people are, you know, suspicious of that. And I totally understand where they're coming from in regards to that. But this is something completely separate from that and related to proprietary information.
1: Well, sounds excellent. Let's talk a little bit about Wright Park.
0: Yeah, so Councilmember Mortensen brought this effort forward, and working with Bimbo Bakery, they're looking at partnering with the city to, over a couple of years, donate some funds to do a beautification project in the community, and the council's kind of honed in on Wright Park. And what they're looking at doing is planting, in three phases, plants in the park, flowering plants in the park that really will look like the park used to, not maybe the number and volume of flowers that you used to see, you grew up right in the area. You
1: grew up right there.
0: Well aware of what that used to look like, but really to start adding some of that color back and see some flowers in that area. For reference, we're thinking after the 3-year project is done, there would be plants that cover from about the Wright Park statute or the statute there through the entire length of the park to the south, so about to the railroad tracks, pretty significant area. So we had a discussion last week about, you know, is there the garden club? Is there city staff? Is there service clubs?
1: A whole group. It used to be city staff.
0: City staff used to maintain the area. And then over time, you know, budgets, you make some tough decisions and have to cut those things. So trying to wrap our arms around that, but at the end of the day, in partnership with Nature's Garden, who's providing some professional design and the plants and mulch, and then the monetary contribution from Bimbo Bakeries, really kind of a neat project that I think has will not only make the downtown area look better, but also shows what can happen with partnerships when businesses and community members come together.
1: Well, let's talk about Ag Country Farm Credit Services giving a donation.
0: Yeah, so Ag Country Farm Credit Services has a Working Hero Fund, which is kind of a neat program, and they're contributing just over $3,900 to the fire department as part of a grant, and or a donation, excuse me, and that will be used for gear for wildland firefighting and those types of activities. So that'll go into the 2026 fire department budget and go directly toward

0: Ford's geared outfit are firefighters.
1: That's a great thing to eat. Something you definitely need.
0: Absolutely.
1: Well, let's head over to the Norgren property.
0: Yeah, so the Port Authority recently engaged Interstate Engineering to do some conceptual planning for the Norgren property. We've had a housing developer that's come forward and expressed interest in kicking off a project up there and looking at what that may look like. And the Port Authority thought that rather than, you know, do a real piecemeal kind of small development here, small development there, we should look at some layouts for the entirety of the site, try to grow some synergy and kind of phase this thing out. So, as part of that, the, Ottawa County's partnering on, 50% of the cost of that project. They may have some interest in housing. They're also maybe looking at some other things out there. And we were able to apply for a $5,000 grant through their Community Growth Partnership Program. This is Otter Tail County's program, or the CDA, I should say. And that $5,000 will go directly towards the cost of that interstate engineering study, which is in total, I want to say, about $19,000 worth of work.
1: Now, let's remind everybody, because it's been a long time since I've been there, where is the Norgren property?
0: So the Norgren property is right off County Road 111. It's called the Norgren property. It used to be owned by the Norgren family and be a
1: junkyard,
0: salvage yard. It's been owned by the Port Authority for, I want to say, close to 30 years now. A lot of cleanup has happened. It's been farmed since then. A portion of it was given back to the city to be the mountain bike park, and it's now called Ferber Park. And so there's some cool mountain biking opportunities and trails that are directly connected to this site. But it remains agricultural today and is prime for housing development and continued development to the northeast of our community. So infrastructure has been the biggest challenge, but with a developer at the table and a willing and strong partner in Ottawa County, I think this might be a good time to really see some action out there and maybe get the infrastructure needed to at least begin the project at Norgren property.
1: And you kind of referenced that housing study earlier, and that just showed we need housing.
0: Absolutely. And the biggest barrier to housing is infrastructure and the cost to build and, you know, some of those things. But, this is a property that, you know, if the infrastructure is available or to the property, it's several hundred acres. It's a couple hundred acres in total. And there's a lot of potential and a lot of opportunity. Be very beautiful area, you know, connected to town, but far enough away that you get the kind of country living feel. And, I think it's really going to be an area that would take off if we can get it started.
1: Well, let's move on down and talk a little bit about a development agreement with Wickland Properties.
0: Yeah, this is another economic development project expansion. So Wickland Properties is the owner of Premier Specialty Vehicles, which is right near the Humane Society. So they outfit and sell ambulance and emergency vehicles all across the upper Midwest and maybe even the country. And they're looking at expanding their footprint, almost doubling their footprint with an addition, and then adding staff as well. So as part of that project, we are doing a tax increment financing district. And last night, we approved the development agreement with them, which basically highlights the things that have to happen to remain TIF, to be TIF eligible and remain TIF eligible, some of those hiring goals. I don't recall right offhand. I think it was adding about a half dozen positions that average at least $27 an hour, give or take. And so really, you know, good paying jobs in the community and again, increasing tax base with the expansion of the building. They've actually broken ground out there. So you can see dirt moving out there and you can kind of start to visualize what that's going to look like. So
1: it's going to be great.
0: Yeah, great project. Local owner, local business that's been a strong part of our community for many years, and great to see the success they're having and that they have chosen to continue to invest in Fergus Falls and grow their business right here at home.
1: Sounds excellent. Up next, this is kind of an interesting one, the Earth Cam.
0: Yeah, so the Fergus Falls Chamber of Commerce approached the city council last week at the Committee of the Whole about the idea of an Earth Cam. Earth Cam, which is a company, approached the chamber about being part of the America 250th anniversary series, where they deployed these cameras in a number of random communities across the country, just to give kind of a look into the life, I think, of rural America, small town America across the country. And they reached out to Fergus Falls, and with the chamber, they explored a number of sites, including the Big Otter and some other areas. And where they ultimately landed as a proposal was on the Spies Riverfront Park Pavilion. And the proposed camera location and kind of visual would be with the mill in the background as the boutique hotel. You could kind of see down the trail or the path that leads to the mill. You can see the fence and some shrubbery and the river off to your left. So kind of, if you can envision it, we're kind of facing westward from a part of the pavilion structure itself. Ultimately, the council voted not to proceed with that, with the concern that, you know, if people are renting the pavilion for a private event, whether it be, you know, a wedding reception, a graduation party, a church service, what have you, that people should have the expectation of some level of privacy and shouldn't have to be watched. You know, that the camera is constantly live streaming. There doesn't necessarily have to be sound associated with it, and it's not recording, but it could be seen by anybody across the world, and they're free cameras to be able to watch. And so the thought process was, you know, they wanted to have a little more privacy than that, and that people could utilize that space without being, you know, being able to tell who it is and see their face. Where it was proposed to be located was low enough to the ground that if, you know, you or I were in that space and somebody knew us, they could identify us. Mm-hmm. And so some of the conversation at the meeting last night was they would be in favor of it if it was higher up and you could see that there were people there, but you couldn't see exactly who it was.
1: The details.
0: Yeah, and, you know, be able to get a name or a face, facial recognition, any of that kind of stuff that we're hearing about. So the ultimate direction was that they directed staff to try to find a location around the Spies Park area where it would be in a place high enough or broad enough that you couldn't actually make out who the people are, but see that there's activity and vibrancy and, you know, see our downtown area and let people kind of view what they would be like if they were to visit Fergus Falls. So the whole premise of the request was that EarthCam would provide the camera and all the equipment and things like that. The ask of the city beyond using city property and a public property is to cover the monthly cost as it relates to the electricity of the camera. And then Park Region was a willing partner to help cover the cost of the internet connection for the camera on a monthly basis. So kind of a minimal ask in terms of cost, but right now the council said no thanks at the proposed location and directed us as staff to continue to see if there's a viable place to put this that doesn't violate the privacy concerns of people.
1: Have you looked at some of the other Earth cams and where they're kind of placed and how they function?
0: Yeah, you see a hodgepodge. Somebody mentioned that is it Rainy River or Lake of the Woods, one of the two, there's a camera that's just literally on the water. You don't see people at all. You can watch the waves come in. It's kind of serene. There's one in Jamestown that's right over the big buffalo. So you can see the people that are coming to visit the world's largest buffalo sculpture. And it's, you know, it's touristy type sites. There's a number of them that are located in, if a community has a town square or a park that serves as a town square where it's just kind of broadcasting above that and you see people coming and going and walking. Some are located on like a main street and you can see the walker or the pedestrians and the vehicles and some of the vibrancy. I think one of the first ones they ever had was at the Welcome to Las Vegas sign. So you see kind of that tourism thing and the tourism thing. And then on Bourbon Street in New Orleans, I know is a big one. And when I was there a number of years ago, you know, could have family pull it up and see us on the camera and we'd wave and that kind of thing. So I think that's how it all started. And then this America 250 project has kind of taken more of a small town, get away from the more touristy, you know, big tourism things and see what the heart of America is all about related to this 250th anniversary. So I don't know if we'll come back with a location that's suitable and we just say no thanks and we move on, or if there's, you know, a location that would work perfectly that we haven't thought about, but that's what we're going to explore over the coming days. Councilmember Kwame brought up potentially putting it on top of City Hall when we replace the bell tower. Later this fall is the hope, and you know, have a view, but that'd probably be a way zoomed out view that probably doesn't provide a lot of value and to people that are, you know, watching as well. So I don't know. We're going to try to find some resolution to this, but you know, at the end of the day, it's it's not something that's urgent and needs to happen today.
1: We could do it kind of almost down by the Riverwalk. I mean, not zoomed in on the Riverwalk, but like because you got the water flowing there and it's really cool.
0: Yeah, I mean, that was one of the very initial locations because the Chamber obviously was the one that was approached and they said, well, we could do it on Chamber property, but with no winter maintenance on the Riverwalk, there wouldn't be probably a single human being for 7 or 8 months out of the year. The thought was maybe that's not exciting enough. So it's a lot of things to consider. And
1: hey, there's snow.
0: A lot of different variables.
1: Well, especially with the Hoot Lake being put down, the river's not open.
0: Yeah.
1: So you don't even have that.
0: It freezes, for sure. So yeah, good thought, but...
1: Andrew, anything else we need to talk about?
0: Yeah, no, real quickly, we also, last night, we added to the agenda, we had a bid opening yesterday morning for the first phase of the lead service line replacement project, which is all grant funded. Bids came in okay. They were just over engineer's estimate, but still within our project budget. And so the council approved that contract. It's about 22 homes that will be upgraded here this year for the lead service line. So that's that. And then I can't believe we're there, but it's already Labor Day coming up here on September 7th. And so the way the calendar falls, we don't have another council meeting till after Labor Day. We have a kind of a 3-week stretch here.
1: Yeah.
0: And so I'm mentioning this early, but I won't be back on the air before then. That with Labor Day falling on Monday the 7th, garbage and recycling picked up on Monday gets shifted to Tuesday. Garbage and recycling normally picked up on Tuesday gets shifted to Wednesday, and then Thursday and Friday are unaffected. And then the next city council meeting, like I mentioned, is the day after Labor Day on September 8th at 5:30.
1: Well, sounds excellent. Andrew, thanks for coming in. Thanks for all you do to help our city.
0: Thanks, Dave. Appreciate it.
1: Andrew Bramseth, Fergus Falls City Administrator, joining us on News Talk 1250. KBRF, Fergus Falls, depend on it.
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3: News this hour from Town Hall. I'm Pete Peters in Washington. Florida Republicans have settled on Representative Byron Donalds as their candidate for governor. That now makes 8 black major party nominees for governor's jobs this year.
4: Byron Donalds is celebrating his win in the Republican primary for governor in Florida. Donalds ran with President Trump's endorsement, and he has embraced that on the campaign trail. He did not mention the president on stage, and in fact, much of his campaign is about addressing Floridians' concerns about their economic struggles.
5: An affordable Florida starts with a limited government that respects hardworking taxpayers who fund it.
4: He's running with that Trump endorsement, but almost making an implicit criticism of Donald Trump's economy. Donalds does not talk about his historic candidacy, but he would be the first black governor of Florida. He would be the first black Republican governor elected in the United States.
3: Correspondent Bill Barrow reporting. President Trump will delay the 50% U.S. tariffs on $20 billion worth of Canadian imports.
6: Less than 2 hours before he was set to impose 50% tariffs on $20 billion worth of Canadian imports, President Trump announced on social media that the U.S. and Canada have a deal. Subject, he writes, to the finalization of documents. Trump's import taxes would have hit about 5% of what Canada ships to the U.S., including products ranging from hockey sticks to tongue depressors. And Canada had threatened to respond in kind. But those sanctions are now delayed, buying time for more negotiations and avoiding, for now, yet another strain in already tense relations between historic allies. Ben Thomas, Washington.
3: On Wall Street, the Dow up by 119 points. The Nasdaq rose 41, with the S&P 500 advancing 18 points. More on these stories at townhall.com.
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3: Moderna shares more than doubled after announcing initial results from a study of an experimental cancer treatment. Bob Agnew reports.
8: Moderna and Merck are developing an mRNA-based cancer vaccine designed to be tailored to individual patients based on unique mutations within their tumors. They're pairing a new Moderna drug with Merck's immunotherapy drug Keytruda. Companies said patients in a study who received the combination live longer without cancer returning or metastasizing than patients who got Keytruda alone. Bob Agnew reporting.
3: Shares of Unitree, one of China's largest humanoid robot makers, have soared as much as 629% in its public stock trading debut in Shanghai. At market close, they had gained 460%. The company raised about $900 million in its listing on the Nasdaq-style Star Market. News and analysis at townhall.com. Police in Worcester, Massachusetts are investigating the death of an off-duty officer in what they describe as a domestic matter. We hear more on this story from national correspondent Marcella Sanchez reporting.
9: Authorities in Worcester, Massachusetts are searching for Karen Solomon, who police say was at the home of a 31-year veteran officer where he was found dead. The president of the local police union identified the officer as Kurt Solomon. Records show the Solomons owned the home, but police have not described the relationship between the two. Karen Solomon is also the co-founder of First Help, a group focused on mental health for first responders. Local, state, and federal agencies are involved in the search, and authorities say Karen Solomon may be armed. I'm Marcela Sanchez.
3: 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From Washington, I'm Keith Peters reporting.
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1: Here's your forecast on News Talk 1250 KPRF. 62 for tonight's low. We're going to see isolated showers and thunderstorms throughout parts of the listening area. We'll see that tonight into early tomorrow. 84 and sunny for Thursday's high. 58, partly cloudy as we get into Thursday night. 82 sunny on Friday, 57 clear on Friday night, 79 sunny Saturday, 80 mostly sunny on Sunday. That's a look at your forecast on News Talk 1250 KBRF. Depend on it.
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0: Welcome back to the Ramsey Show in the Fairwinds Credit Union studio. Rachel Cruz, Ramsey personality, is my co-host today. Andrew is with us in Tyler, Texas. Hey, Andrew, how are you?
1: Hello, sir. I'm doing well. How are you?
0: Better than I deserve. How can I help?
1: Hey, I'm just wondering, I have like a money anxiety problem. So I'm wondering how I can change my mindset with money so I can not be so stressed and anxious about every purchase I make, big or small.
0: What are you afraid of?
1: I don't know. I think it's just it's every purchase I make. I'm like, it could be like going out to lunch with friends or bigger purchases of, like furniture.
0: Okay. So you're buying a $3,000 piece of furniture and you have anxiety about that. And again, I want you to think about this because you probably do know the answer. What is it that you're afraid of when you're buying this? I think I know, but I'll wait for you to figure it out.
1: I think it's just like the big number. I think it's the purchase, and it's like, am I going to be able to make that money back, which I know is a silly thing to think.
0: No, nope, it's not silly at all.
2: No, it's just classic scarcity mentality.
0: It's a scarcity mentality, yeah. Mm-hmm. And that means that you're a saver. It also probably tells me that you're probably a very analytical person. Am I right?
1: Yes, sir.
0: You might tend, you tend to overanalyze versus underanalyze all of these things.
1: Yes, sir.
0: Yeah, that's pretty typical. Okay. And so what all that is you get emotional satisfaction and joy from saving and stacking cash more than you do from spending it.
1: I like to spend money on things that I like to spend money on.
0: No, you don't. You just told me you had anxiety about it.
1: Well, I enjoy like giving gifts to people that I care about.
0: I didn't say you weren't generous. I said you get more peace from stacking cash than from purchases.
1: Yeah, that's true.
0: And that's okay. All right, now that we know that, we now know that the fear is caused because we're depleting the stack of cash to buy the couch.
1: Mm-hmm.
0: And I wonder if I'm ever going to get my cash back. Okay?
1: Yeah.
0: So when you're facing something like that, I wish Dr. John Deloney was here to coach you through anxiety, and we'll send you a copy of his book, Redefining Anxiety, which is a wonderful read, and you'll enjoy it. But he says that anxiety is not a negative thing. It's like the smoke alarm in the house. And the smoke alarm in the house goes off. Well, we don't ignore it and stand there in the flames and burn to the ground, right? But we also look around and go, oh, wait a minute, the battery is low. So when the alarm goes off, we have to decide then, okay, we're not going to ignore it. So the anxiety is a good warning sign. It's your body telling you that you're worried about something. That's not a bad thing. Then you say, all right, what's going on? Facts are our friends. So what are the facts? The facts are I have $3,000 to my name, and I just spent that all on a gas grill, so I am, by definition, stupid. If that's the facts, then you should have anxiety, right? If you have $85,000 in your account and you spend $3,000 on a gas grill, the facts are your life didn't change, except now you can cook a steak. Calm down. Those are the facts. And so if you stop a minute and think about what's the source of this smoke alarm going off and say, okay, then what are the facts and am I okay?
2: And it's attached to something.
0: Yep.
2: Either what was wired into your brain as a kid of how you grew up, something that happened. I don't know, maybe you had your first job and you really were broke and you're like, I never want to go back there again. And your body remembers that, right?
0: Mm-hmm.
2: Or whatever it is, if you can kind of pinpoint that, I think is powerful.
0: If you can go back and find that in the past and see where it is. And so, for instance, I bought and sold and flipped real estate, nothing down real estate in my 20s and went broke and lost everything. And so if I have a new plan, a bright idea, it scares the pee wadden out of my wife. and it should. Except that for the last 35 years, all my bright ideas have exceeded my dumb ideas. But prior to that, I had one big dumb idea that took us down and we lost everything. So her reaction should be, even today, 35 years later.
2: Yeah, that's right.
0: Her body remembers that terror of our lights and water being cut off, of us being broke, not having the money hardly to feed our own kids. Rachel was a baby. All of that. Her body remembers that. And I, as her spouse, have to understand that and go, okay, if this is going too fast, we need to slow down and she needs to get more information so she understands what we're dealing with, or we don't need to go forward. Because, and we just slow down a little bit. So slow down a little bit, gather your facts, ask where the anxiety is coming from. Is it from a real thing, or is it from a thing that happened earlier and it's just reactivating?
2: Yeah. And this is always an interesting on the scale of money controlling you. And once on one end of the spectrum, money does become an idol, a god to people, and they use it to feel better about themselves. Right. Whether from an income perspective or what they drive or the house or the part of town, like it becomes this, but they're spending on one end of the spectrum and it becomes this idol. It has them. It has their identity, everything. And then Andrew is a perfect example. Is on the other end. It has you just as much. Like you have no freedom. You have no ability to have peace because there's a level of control.
0: When I buy lunch, I have anxiety.
2: Yeah. To have a level of control, it has you as much as it does the other people, right? And that's where the extremes on the spender and saver and where you put money on the spectrum of the importance in your life is so important to have that balance in both of those spectrums, because on either side, it's unhealthy. It becomes a thing that you literally think about 24/7, and it shouldn't be. It shouldn't have a grip on you like that.
0: No, either way.
2: Either side. That's right. That's right.
0: Neither one are. It's almost as if it's not two ends of a spectrum. It's two points on a triangle, and the other point is peace and health.
2: Right. Yeah, that's fair.
0: There's one you could go to that other place and go to peace and health and
2: yes,
0: proper view of it and those kinds of things.
2: Yeah, so I don't want money to have that grip on you, Andrew. Right? So for the good of you, it's almost a spiritual exercise, too.
0: On the shallow end, you've got a great saying I've seen you use, especially on Instagram, it works really well, is if I buy something, if I'm shallow and I'm worried about myself trying to be something, right, with what I own or whatever, if you buy something and no one ever sees it,
2: yes,
0: would you buy it anyway?
2: Mm-hmm.
0: And the answer is yes, then you're buying it for the right reasons. If you're buying it to show off, then you're just being shallow.
2: Inflate and yes.
0: Yeah, you're just being shallow. And I've done that. I bought stuff to do that. I don't hardly ever do it anymore, but I remember doing that distinctly in my past. And by the way, that's a symptom also that leads to being broke. It leads to get rich quick, and it leads to being broke, that end of the spectrum, not Andrew's, the other side.
2: Yep.

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0: 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Hi, Jamie. How are you?
1: Hi, everyone. I'm kind of nervous.
0: It's okay. How can we help?
1: Hello?
0: Hello. How can we help?
2: Oh, no. Jamie, are you there? Jamie.
0: All right.
1: Okay, can you guys hear me?
2: Oh, there she is.
0: Are you there?
2: Can you hear us?
1: Yes. I lost you guys for a second.
2: Perfect.
1: I'm so nervous.
0: That's okay.
2: We are good. What's up?
1: I just want to know if we're rushing into buying a new construction home by selling the condo we regret buying, even if we barely make anything from that sale.
2: Okay, so you regret, you're in a condo now, you regret buying it, so you want to move to something, and the one you're looking at is a new construction build.
0: And you've already signed up for it.
1: We haven't. We're just
2: you're in a condo. How long have you been in this condo?
1: 2 years and a half.
2: 2.5 years, is that what you said?
1: Yes.
0: So
2: okay.
0: What's the rush?
1: We have a huge HOA fee. The condo needed more repairs than what we expected. And then we thought we would be able to make a good rental out of it, but because of the HOA and the mortgage, we wouldn't be able to get anything from it. And then my husband and I are thinking of having a kid within the next year, so we might need more space for it.
2: Okay.
0: You don't buy a house for a kid you don't have. Okay. but if you want to move, that's a different subject.
2: How much, if you sold the condo, you have any equity in it?
0: Or no, would you even, she said they're going to break even.
2: Would you even lose money after commissions and fees and everything after selling?
1: So what we're trying to get at least is like $2,000 after paying commission fees and everything else.
2: Okay. Do you have any other money saved that would go to the down payment of the new home?
1: Yes. So we have $57,000 in savings.
2: Okay.
1: And then we are currently investing in like 401k and everything else.
2: Sure.
0: So what's your household income?
1: Household income is $12,300.
0: Per month?
1: Yes.
2: Is that what hits your account or is that before taxes?
1: What hits our account monthly.
2: Okay.
0: Okay. So you're making about $180,000 a year. And what price range is this new construction?
1: $480,000.
0: Okay, and why new construction?
1: Because we were kind of done with all the repairs that this condo needed, so we were like, oh, maybe a new construction is going to have or require less repairs.
0: Well, so would a two-year-old or a five-year-old home as well require less repairs. So the problem with new construction is you're paying a premium usually. That's retail. And you probably can get more bang for your buck in used housing. In most cases, not in every case, but I want you to look into that. So, new construction just feels shiny after you've dealt with a ratty condo. And I understand how you get there, but I'm not sure that's your best route. So, but if you want to sell a condo and break even on it and get out and you got $60,000 to go buy something with and you're making $180,000, sure. Sure.
2: Yeah.
0: Go make the move. Don't keep the condo, though. The condo is not a rental. You have properly assessed that.
2: And don't be under the assumption that a new build is going to have nothing wrong, depending on the builder grade and everything. I mean, it's you never know. So just go in not naive to
0: that. Well, the builder may cover the things that are wrong, but there's always something wrong.
2: Yeah.
0: I mean, if you build a home, there's always a punch list. And then there's a punch list 30 days later, and then there's another one 30 days later. And that's just part of, building a new home. Expect that. Do not expect this to every single thing on there, every button to work exactly right. It doesn't. You just go ahead and have your expectations proper, and then you'll be easier to work with. Alex is in Columbus, Ohio. Hi, Alex. How are you?
3: Hey, how's it going, sir?
0: Better than I deserve. What's up?
3: So looking to make a career change, and I'm not sure if it is the right move at this point or if I should stick it out at my current job. And I'm kind of basing it off of my current income and current savings.
0: Okay. How long have you been in your current job?
3: I just hit 2 years a few months ago.
0: What's wrong with it?
3: Kind of getting sick of it. It's sales. I am trying to get out of sales, start a different career, and kind of spread my wings. I still live at home, so looking to branch out elsewhere. This past year, or to year to date, I'm at about $100,000. I should end at
0: about $110,000. Why do you live at home?
3: Save money. Rent's expensive.
0: Okay.
2: How old are you, Alex?
3: I'm 24 years old.
0: You need to go get your own place and be a man.
3: I gotcha.
0: Yesterday.
3: Yep.
0: You make $100,000 a year. Your mommy doesn't need to fold your underwear. It's time.
3: Well, I do all my own laundry, cook and clean. It's just being in Columbus. I don't see the point in rent.
0: I do. It's called personal development. And by the way, you're not eligible for dating when you live in your mother's basement either. So go get you a place. Now, why do you hate sales?
3: I did what I needed to do. I made my way.
2: What do you want to do?
3: For a career job.
2: Andrew, or Alex, what do you want to do?
3: I'm looking at analyst roles. I'm looking to go into something that has a little bit more of a career development and growth. And that's kind of really the main point of it. Sales, I kind of figured it out.
0: What are you selling?
3: I'm in logistics sales.
0: Okay. All right.
2: Have you found some opportunities as an analyst anywhere that would hire you? Like, have you looked?
3: Yeah, I'm currently looking. I haven't really found or landed on anything.
0: Okay, what's your degree in?
3: International business and Spanish.
0: All right, you've probably been trained to do some analysts then. Good. Okay, if you can get a job making what you're making now and move in a different direction that looks like it fits your personality style better, that's okay with me. I don't mind that a bit. But making more, not less.
3: Gotcha. Okay.
0: We don't take a pay cut and call that happiness.
3: Okay, don't take a pay cut, is what you're saying.
0: Yeah, exactly. It's not happiness.
2: Well,
0: no, it's not. It's not the definition of happiness. Happiness
2: it
0: is
2: could be if you're just
0: no, it's not. It's not. You need to look for something that you can go apply yourself to and make a living serving others and that is worth. So here's the thing. I do want you to pause on the sales thing just a second, though, okay? Because the narrative that you're using there, I want you to go get the analyst job because I think that's going to be good for you, and I think you've come to that conclusion. However, I will tell you that more CEOs come out of sales than any other position.
3: Yep, you are correct.
0: Very few of them come out of analyst.
3: Yep.
0: And so as far as career development,
2: it's a good
0: I feel
2: skill
0: like
2: to
0: I've
2: have.
0: Capped out. No, you haven't.
2: Yeah, it's a good
0: if
2: skill.
0: If you know how to sell, you can work through any organization and be the best there is in there because you learn people skills and you learn you learn to level up, and sales is a great career field. But if it's not for you, that's okay. I'm not mad about that. But I don't want you to use the narrative that I was topped out at sales because you weren't. You weren't. Or you're not good at sales.
2: Unless there's some weird pay structure in the company.
0: Well, you might be topped out in that pay structure, but if you can sell, the doors will open in organizations all the way through for you.
2: Yes.
0: I think you're going to probably, listening to you, talking to you, I think you're going to get, good stuff from being an analyst. And I think you ought to go do that. I agree with your analysis by the analyst.

0: Hey, George Camel here. 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
1: With SRN News, I'm Keith Peters in Washington. The national debt has surpassed a record $40 trillion, highlighting the impact of defense costs, social programs, and interest on the deficit. This milestone comes just 5 months after hitting $39 trillion. Experts say the growing debt is already affecting Americans by raising borrowing costs and lowering wages. Advocates for a balanced budget warn of tougher fiscal trade-offs ahead. The United Arab Emirates have suspended all trade with Iran after it said it had come under renewed fire from the country. That will further isolate the Islamic Republic. The country is already suffering under U.S. sanctions and a blockade. Incoming ballistic missile fire triggered nationwide warnings Tuesday night for UAE residents to seek shelter. More details at SRNnews.com.
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3: Is your forecast on News Talk 1250 KPRF, 62 for tonight's low. We're going to see isolated showers and thunderstorms throughout parts of the listening area. We'll see that tonight into early tomorrow. 84 and sunny for Thursday's high. 58, partly cloudy as we get into Thursday night. 82 sunny on Friday. 57 clear on Friday night. 79 sunny Saturday. 80 mostly sunny on Sunday. That's a look at your forecast on News Talk 1250 KPRF. Depend on it.
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1: Today's question comes from Brent in Utah. He said, I have $300,000 in savings and no debt. I want to invest the money in mutual funds, but I'm not sure if I should dump it in all at once or little by little each month. What's the best play in this scenario? It's a good question. Well, I would say if there's nothing, the reason I wouldn't is if there's something you're needing to buy and use part of that $300,000 for, if you need some of that money, maybe hold some of that for that purchase. If there's, you know, if it makes you more comfortable because you're scared or something, you know, we talk to some people and it's like, okay, maybe you do 60-40. But for me, no, if you really do have $300,000 just sitting in savings and you want to invest it, I'd do it tomorrow. So there's no big advantage of little by little. If anything, get in the market as it's doing well. But also don't look at the market either, because I bet when you put it in, something's going to happen and it's going to go down. And so you got to just forget about it because it's long-term investing at that point.
0: Yeah. If you can feel comfortable that this is a long-term investment, and if it goes down tomorrow, you're not going to cry because it's a long-term investment. We're riding the roller coaster down. We're going to ride it back up. Mathematically, the answer is put it all in today. There's no mathematical advantage. Okay. The S&P 500, the stock market, is up 16% as of this moment since the beginning of the year. However, somewhere back in March, the president decided to bomb Iran. And the stock, if you'd put the stock market in the day before, you'd put $300,000 in the day before you decided to do that, you might have woke up the next morning and your 300 was worth your 300 is worth 270. And you'd have had a minor cow. Okay. However, if you didn't pull it out, and now you're sitting there and you had put it in at the first of the year, it would be up 16% of $300,000, which would be about 50 grand you would have made since the first of the year. But if you'd have freaked out because the president bombed Iran and the market dropped, you know, after you put the money in January, and he did that in March,
1: took it out, you would have lost.
0: Then you would have freaked out and you would have lost money on the stock market. I'll never invest again, because you have the worst possible timing on the planet, because you bought while it was high and when you freaked out when it was low and got out. And of course you lost money then. So the answer is, but if you leave it in, keep your stinking hands off of it. It's much better off to put it in there and forget it. Set it and forget it. And you make serious money. All right. Stephen is in Anchorage, Alaska. Hey, Stephen, how are you?
2: Good. How are you doing, Dave?
0: Better than I deserve. What's up?
2: So I had a question about long-term investments. What do you think about buying vacant land versus buying stocks or, you know, rentals? I'm not sure if I want to be a landlord.
0: Vacant land can fall in a whole bunch of different categories. Okay. You could buy farmland. You could buy a hunting preserve. You could buy the corner of a busy intersection where they're looking to put a McDonald's someday, a commercial piece of property, right? You could buy land where warehouses could be developed. You could buy land where apartments could be developed. So, there's a million kinds of different vacant land. So the answer is, I don't know, because I don't know what kind of vacant land you're thinking about. So there's certainly a lot of vacant land in Arkansas, or in Alaska. In Arkansas, too, but much more in Alaska. And so, as a matter of fact, I was up there fishing last week, and I learned that the federal government reserved land in Alaska, you could put 6 Texases in it. There's that much of it. It's like 166 million acres in Alaska that is owned by the federal government. It's crazy. So, you know, I don't know about vacant land in Alaska, but I guess if you're in downtown Anchorage,
1: have you done some research, Stephen?
0: What type of land are we talking about?
2: Yeah, so I'm actually on the Kenai Peninsula, not quite Anchorage, but, you know, just like little plots to develop for, housing, like 1 or 2 acres, or like maybe like a 5-acre lot, you know, that has electricity on it, or I could put electricity.
0: Mm-hmm.
1: For residential homes? Is that what you're thinking?
2: Yeah.
1: Okay.
0: Then that would depend on how active the new home market is in that immediate area. Okay.
2: Okay.
0: So, in other words, if half a mile away there's a big subdivision going in, and you've got some lot price baseline that you can look at, that's fine. If there's no home building going on in the area, but you think you're just going to walk out there in the middle of a field and somebody's going to build a house because you want them to, no, you can't build it and they'll come. That's called a field of dreams. So, sure. No, we don't do that. But, I mean, you need to have some trend lines that in the growth pattern of that area that tells you that people are actually going to want to buy this, and it's not just your gut feeling.
2: Yeah, you know, in the last, I've been there about 3 years now, and this year has been, it's as soon as a plot goes for sale, it's sold.
0: That's good. I like that.
2: Super hot market.
0: Okay.
2: There's going to be a big pipeline potentially coming in.
0: That's good. I like that.
1: And this will be with cash, even?
2: Yeah. Yep. Correct.
0: Right. And you're out of debt.
2: Yeah. Own my own house. I think I have my retirement all done.
0: Okay.
2: Yep.
1: Great job.
0: Yeah. Excellent. Excellent. So when I buy a piece of commercial dirt like that, I'm looking at the growth heading that direction or is already on that direction, and that's what I'm asking you to look at. In that case, land, you're speculating on land. You're buying it not for a 15-year investment. You're buying it for a 2 to 5-year investment.
1: And it could be a great one in that case if it's happening.
0: You might make a lot of money on it. You might double your money on something like that. But it's going to be based – that's the beauty of real estate. But it is going to be based on – the higher the success rate of this is going to be based on your analysis, your correct analysis of what's going on in the neighborhood and what's really happening, what direction we're really going there. So Rachel's husband and I have done many, many real estate deals together. He owns his own real estate company, runs all of my real estate. And we looked at a piece of ground that could be developed into about 7 lots or 8 lots, and that was about

0: Right. Yep.
1: It turned
0: yep.
1: out to be a good piece of property.
0: That's right.
1: But at the time.
0: Well, and you're speculating. No, yeah, totally.
1: At the time, it didn't make sense in the short term. The only way it made sense was with a 10-year or 15-year horizon, and we didn't want to tie the money up that long on a project like that. So we backed away. Someone else picked it up, had a longer time horizon, and made money with it. Mm-hmm. So that's what you're looking at. You're trying to analyze just exactly like we did there, and it's okay to walk away from a deal that doesn't fit your objectives and let someone else make the money and look back 15 years later and go, well, that worked out, you know. Because it did work out. The property was fine. There wasn't. It wasn't tainted.
0: Mm-hmm.
1: It was just a mess.
0: Mm-hmm.
1: And so anyway, that's what you're doing. You're trying to analyze. And the beautiful thing about real estate is such an imperfect world that that's where the money's made. Your judgment's better than somebody else, and you jump on it.

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0: Our scripture today, Hebrews 13:7, remember your leaders who spoke the word of God to you. Consider the outcome of their way of life and imitate their faith. Ronald Reagan said, money can't buy you happiness, but it will certainly get you a better class of memories. There you go, Rachel.
1: There you go.
0: John is with us in Des Moines. Hi, John. How are you?
2: Doing good. How are you?
0: Better than I deserve. How can I help?
2: So my question today is, I'm 19 years old. I'm a business owner, first year. I have about $11,000 in debt right now. My question is just, how do I get ahead?
0: What is your income in your business?
2: Right now I'm projected to make about $45,000 this year.
0: Doing what?
2: Lawn care and landscaping.
0: Okay. Your first year?
2: Yeah. Okay. I just started in April.
0: Okay.
1: Oh, so not even a full year.
0: So I assume it's growing rapidly?
2: Not as well as I want to, but yeah, it's going pretty good. Pretty decent.
1: What's the $11,000 in K?
2: I have about $10,000 on a car and a little less than $1,000 on credit cards.
0: Okay. Well, the simple answer to your question is what you already knew before you called, and that is there's two ends of the equation, the income side and the outgo side. And the difference is margin, the money you've got to play with to get out of debt. And so as your income goes up and your spending goes down, you have more and more money to become debt-free. Agreed?
2: Yes, sir.
0: So anything you can do to cut your spending, I don't think you're probably overspending. I don't hear that in anything you're telling me. But I think you've got a new business that's not making much money yet. And so I'm going to make sure, if I'm you, that I'm spending a certain percentage of my week every single week getting new customers, not just mowing grass.
2: Okay.
0: If you don't budget a certain percentage of your time every week to do the essential parts of the business will dry up.
2: Okay.
0: And that means you got to say, okay, every Friday morning, every Thursday morning, every Wednesday morning for 4 hours, I'm going to work on getting new customers or whatever it is instead of mowing that day. And I don't care, I don't know what it is, but, you know, you've got to budget time out to figure out where are your customers coming from, talking to your existing customers about referrals, picking up the two houses on either side of the last house you mowed the grass for, or the business on either side of the last business you did, the landscaping.
1: Yeah, if there's
0: for.
1: A good neighborhood, most neighborhoods these days have some kind of Facebook group or group me or something, right? And if you can ask a homeowner if you've been satisfied, do you mind just leaving a recommendation? Because people are always looking for things, so... That's a good way just to get your name out if there's a neighborhood.
0: Yeah. It turns out the guy that does our landscaping in our home ended up doing the homes on each side of us because he had ours and they asked us who did it.
2: Right. I understand that. But the one thing is, so my girl and my son moved down to Atlanta and I'm trying to relocate down there. And I don't know if I should just continue growing or should... Well,
0: that's a completely different thing than you asked about. Yeah, we didn't know that.
2: Right, yeah.
0: Yeah, so no, yeah, I mean, if you're going to move, you need to go build your business down there.
2: Right, I just don't know how to get ahead to be able to
1: save up
2: to
1: move.
2: I only have about $3,500 in cash and about $1,500 of that is the businesses right now.
0: And yeah, but I mean, when the season's over, you should have some cash piled up. You can load up the lawnmowers and go.
2: Right.
1: Yeah, I would stack cash right now, John, in order to make that move to be closer to your son. And then you need to have some aggressive goals to get this debt paid off, the $1,000 credit card
0: and
1: debt,
0: you know, be working all winter to have accounts to start the spring with.
1: Yep.
0: If you're going to open up down there. But it's actually possible to do that. But that's a very aggressive thing. But no, I wouldn't go build a business someplace I'm going to leave in 2 years.
2: Okay.
0: That's a lot of work for nothing.
1: Mm-hmm.
0: Because your customer list's not worth anything in this business. Nobody will buy it because they can just go get your customers. They don't need to ask you. And so, no, that's not, you're not building anything that's marketable there. So, no, I would
1: maybe working two jobs for a bit too. Just
0: I'd stack cash till the end, the end of the season, whatever that is in Des Moines. And then I'd be on my way, and get married and let's start a life, me and the wife and the baby, and I'm going to work all winter at every job I can possibly stack up while I'm trying to get customers to restart my business. You may start your landscaping business in Atlanta as a side hustle after you get a good job there, and then grow it again there. But that's an okay thing. But no, I would not grow a business where you already are before you leave. Hey, one of the biggest mistakes people make is thinking they can skip having a will because they're too young, too healthy, or don't own anything. If you're 18, your will helps protect, or older, your will helps protect your family. It gives clear instructions and can keep your loved ones from having to guess what you wanted, and it'll keep them from fighting with each other too. If you're ready to create one, go to mamabearlegal.com. If you're not sure where to start, whether to use an attorney or Mama Bear, either one's fine. Text quiz to 33789 and we'll help you figure out which option fits your situation. Don is in Atlanta. Hey, Don, what's up?
3: Hello, you got me?
0: Yes, sir. How can we help?
3: Hi. So, I just talked with my dad recently, and he is a listener of you as well. And I was talking to him about a student loan debt that my wife has of $30,000. And he thought about it for a second and said, hey, what if I just gave you $30,000 and whenever it comes around to the will and my sister's, you'll just have $30,000 left on less on there. And he's going to put that note in the will. Do you recommend that? Because I just get money from a family member. I figured I'd run it by.
0: Is he gonna bother you after this, or is this one and done, or is this a control mechanism?
3: No, this is one and done. He's always been very helpful.
0: Okay, all right. Yes, I would accept that gift. I think that's a wonderful offer and a great idea of his. I think it's a great plan. The downside is that you said your fiance.
1: Wife.
0: Your wife. Okay.
3: I'm sorry, my wife.
0: I'm sorry. I didn't
3: right now as well.
0: You did say wife. I goofed. Okay. All right. So you and your wife have to get on a budget and never go in debt again, or this will grow back in the form of a car payment or credit card debt or something else. Because it sounds like your dad is the one dreamed this up, and this is the first time you've ever heard of Ramsey today.
1: No, he said his dad's a listener.
0: His dad is, not Don.
3: Yeah. Well, he introduced me when I was younger, and actually at the beginning of this year, our employer gave us the app, the Every Dollar app.
0: Okay.
3: So I signed up on that, and we started running the plan. Actually, we're six months into it now.
1: So
0: good. That's
1: Don, so I would say, when you think about it from a math perspective, just like your inheritance, if it's invested on his end, is going to be growing. And so I would take it now from that, right? If all the emotional check boxes are checked, that it's okay, and it feels like, oh yeah, this isn't gonna be hanging over our head, or he's not gonna use this against us, or feel like he can have a say in our life because he did this. I think
0: it's very smart. Okay. The trick is for you and your wife then to follow through with the newfound freedom and cause yourself to build wealth.
3: Yes, sir.
0: Yeah, you know, working the baby steps, working your Every Dollar app. Yep. And so you were ahead of me. I misjudged that. I apologize, Don, because you're already been on Every Dollar. Your employer furnished it. Sounds like the Smart Dollar people are in there helping. That's good.
1: And make it a goal to be like, hey, let's invest what it would take us to pay this off. Let's have a goal to have that $30,000 invested of your own money, right? So you're using your paycheck to build your future.
0: Exactly.
1: Rather than
0: going, oh, we can go buy something now.
1: That's right.
0: Yeah.
1: You know, it's kind of a nod to him.
0: Yeah.
1: To be like, okay, we'll put $30,000 in the market now.
0: And he's going to be glad he did this.
1: Yes.
0: You
1: know? Yes.
0: And you're going to be glad you did it. And everybody's happy.
1: Mm-hmm.
0: Yeah. And we got Sally Mae out of the spare bedroom.
1: And again, that line can be tricky because when we talk about giving money to family, we never say to loan it, but the giving, if it messes up a relationship, if it gets odd, right? Like you have to have some hard boundaries. But this is one instance where it's like the whole change your family tree. If you can get your kids out of debt and they're not entitled, you know, they're hardworking, they have dignity, and then they can start building wealth themselves faster. That's part of that generational knowledge, which is so big that they can fiscally do.
0: That puts this hour of the Ramsey Show in the books. We'll be back with you before you know it. In the meantime, remember, there's ultimately only one way to financial peace, and that's to walk daily with the Prince of Peace, Christ Jesus. If you want to win with money in 2026, you can't keep living normal. Normal's broke. You need a plan. 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
5: News this hour from Town Hall. I'm Keith Peters in Washington. President Trump was on the White House lawn to inspect some of his pet projects.
6: President Donald Trump played a White House tour guide, showing off the helipad he's building on the White House lawn before leaning over to add his autograph.
7: It's 35,000 pounds per square inch.
6: Trump says the granite being laid for the helipad will leave visiting foreign leaders very impressed, including
7: President Xi is coming, other heads of state will come.
6: Trump remains focused on such projects, even as his war in Iran nears the six-month mark. With his approval ratings down, just 2.5 months to go before the critical midterm elections, and as voters are increasingly worried about a weakening economy. I'm Lisa Dwyer.
5: Across 250 years, only three elected governors in America have been black, all Democrats and all men, including current Maryland Governor Wes Moore. But Moore could soon have company.
8: Florida Republicans have settled on Congressman Byron Donalds as their candidate for governor, and that now makes 8 black major party nominees for governors this year. Maryland's Wes Moore is seeking re-election in November. The Democrat is just the 3rd elected black governor in U.S. history. All have been Democrats and men. The November slate includes Democrats and Republicans, men and women. The nominees are promoting their experience and their ideas for all constituents. But many say the possibility of expanding representation matters given the nation's history. Bernie Bennett reporting.
5: The national debt has surpassed a record $40 trillion, highlighting the impact of defense costs, social programs, and interest on the deficit. This milestone comes just 5 months after hitting $39 trillion. On Wall Street, the Dow up by 119 points, the NASDAQ rose 41, the S&P 500 index advancing by 18. More on these stories at townhall.com.
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5: A former senior advisor to Dr. Anthony Fauci has pleaded guilty to plotting to conceal federal COVID records.
21: The records have to do with research into the origins of the deadly COVID pandemic. Dr. David Morins is scheduled to be sentenced November 12th by a Maryland federal judge. He pleaded guilty to conspiring to defraud the U.S. government by using his private email account to intentionally circumvent public records laws while employed at the National Institute of Allergy and Infectious Diseases under Fauci. 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